0: He owes Sam Altman and his top deputy of shifting into a money-making mode behind his back. The 9-person jury unanimously found that Musk waited too long to file his lawsuit and missed the deadline for the statute of limitations. The jury served in an advisory role, but the judge accepted the verdict as the court's own and dismissed Musk's claims. I'm Lisa Dwyer.
1: President Trump says he's holding off on a military strike on Iran planned for Tuesday because serious negotiations are underway. Trump made the announcement in a social media post on Monday after threatening the clock was ticking for Iran to strike a deal or fighting would renew after a fragile ceasefire. The president did not offer details about the planned attack. On Wall Street, the Dow up by 159 points, the Nasdaq dropped 134, the S&P 500 lower by 5 points. More on these stories at townhall.com.
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1: NextEra Energy is seeking to acquire Dominion Energy in an all-stock deal valued at about $67 billion. Bob Agnew reports.
3: The deal is one of the biggest proposed mergers so far this year. It would create the world's biggest regulated electric utility business by market capitalization. The proposed deal comes even as the energy needs of artificial intelligence drive demand higher across the country. The combined company would serve approximately 10 million utility customers across Florida, Virginia, in both North and South Carolina. Bob Agnew reporting.
1: Commuters are navigating a maze of car, bus, and subway routes after a strike shut down the Long Island Railroad in New York. Negotiators failed to reach a deal in time for service to resume Monday morning, leaving 250,000 commuters to scramble for alternatives to using North America's largest commuter rail system. News and analysis at townhall.com. 4 people are recovering after 2 Navy jets collided at an air show at a military base in Idaho. We hear more on the story from correspondent Mike Kempen reporting.
4: 4 crew members are recovering after a crash involving 2 Navy jets. Officials say the crew members ejected safely and are in stable condition after the jets collided and crashed during an air show at a military base in Idaho. Emergency crews responded to the collision Sunday at the Mountain Home Air Force Base about 50 miles south of Boise. The remainder of the show was canceled. Nobody on the ground was hurt. Officials say the aircraft were performing an aerial demonstration when the crash occurred. Videos posted online by spectators show 4 parachutes opening in the sky as the aircraft plummeted to the ground. I'm Mike Hemp.
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6: Really big weekend here in Louisiana.
5: Yeah, huge.
6: Oh, my goodness. And, you know, I know there are a lot of folks that are commenting about, you know, why the race turned out the way that it did. They're looking at the numbers, which, by the way, 36% turnout among Democrat voters, 35% among Republican voters, 27% among no party voters. However way you want to slice that, that's pretty poor. I and a lot of folks may say, well, that's about average. That may be about average, but really only one out of three of us here in Louisiana bothered to go vote?
5: Yeah.
6: That's shameful. Well, it's absolutely shameful.
5: But that's what we've been doing. I mean,
6: it's still shameful.
5: Okay.
6: I understand what you're saying, and I certainly understand the counterpoint with respect to saying, well, that's just the conventional numbers. That's where we are as a society.
5: It's also, this was a confusing election in that it's the first closed party primary. We've never done this before. And then we also had we've canceled the congressional one. So wait, am I supposed to go vote? Am I not supposed to go vote? Frankly, it's about the turnout I expected.
6: So the big question for me is, where will Cassidy's voters go? Okay. And before we get there, Cassidy's political downfall here was not really about just one vote or one speech or one commercial. I think his downfall became symbolic. Because I think to a huge percentage of Louisiana Republicans, Cassidy stopped representing the Republican grassroots movement or the moment that he voted to convict President Trump.
5: I think it did come down to one vote. It was the impeachment vote. I think that doomed him politically in the state of Louisiana.
6: You know what, though? It's interesting that you put it in that way. And maybe I set it up that way. But you know what? I think it is every moment since then. Every moment since then when Cassidy could have come out and said, look, once he learned of the truth,
5: right.
6: Once he had more information and said, you know what? If I knew then what I know now, I would not have voted to impeach. But instead, every single moment, every minute was just, it just was so heavy with this indignation almost that this I knew I voted my conscience, this moral superiority. And look, Senator Cassidy, you're a really nice guy. I know some folks call him Psycho Bill, and that's fine. But he's a nice guy. I does he have some quirks? Sure. Do we all have quirks? Of course. But the thing about politics is that voters can forgive almost anything except what they perceive as betrayal. They'll forgive mistakes. I think the Louisiana people would have forgiven Bill Cassidy for that vote if at some point after that, if in fact it was his belief, which if you look at the evidence, you really can't come to a different conclusion here. I mean, just objectively. But I really do believe that apologized, and I don't... If an apology is really the right, if he had just recognized that he made a mistake, maybe it's not an apology, because you know what? We all get up and we all put our pants on one leg at a time, and we get up in the morning and we go and we try to do the very best job that we do in whatever career, whatever, if you're raising a family, whatever it is, parenting, you do the very, very best job that you can. And sometimes you get it wrong. All of us can relate to that.
5: Yeah, but you still have to give an apology for it. Even if you've done your best and you still fell short, and you still let someone else down, you should still apologize, because otherwise all you're doing is justifying why you let them down. If you don't go, you know what, I just didn't meet the mark, and I apologize for not meeting the mark. Otherwise, what you're doing is you're justifying. So if you go, well, yeah, I understand I disappointed you, but according to the information that I had at the time, I did the best thing I did. If I knew then what I do now, I would vote differently, but I'm not going to give you an apology. Well, man, that's just justification and protecting your own ego, and I don't need that from my senator.
6: Well, so Senator Cassidy on election night.
5: But by the way, we didn't even get that. No, we didn't even get that.
6: I get it. And so each moment, that's why I say I don't think it was just one vote. I don't think it was just one speech. It was every moment since then. It was just every moment was pregnant with this moral, you know, that he had done what was morally superior somehow.
5: Yeah, and we gave him opportunities on this show to apologize, to recant, and we said on air, Senator Cassidy, if you're going to stand, and we were saying this a year ago, if you're going to have any chance of getting back to Washington, you're going to have to tell the people of Louisiana.
6: And he refused.
5: You were wrong.
6: He refused to do it. Each and every time.
5: We tried to give him the opportunity. We said on air that you need to do this, and his team decided that was not their political strategy.
6: So here's a short clip of Senator Cassidy, where seemingly he's taking a dig at President Trump. Take a listen.
7: When you participate in democracy, sometimes it doesn't turn out the way you want it to. But you don't pout, you don't whine, you don't claim the election was stolen, you don't find a reason why. You don't manufacture some excuse. You thank the voters for the privilege of representing the state or the country for as long as you've had that privilege. And that's what I'm doing right now.
6: Well, he went on to say a few more things, seemingly targeted towards President.
5: That was absolutely.
6: Trump.
5: He said, you go on to represent the state or the country. That who represents the country? Oh, just the president. That was absolutely a dig towards the president, and the people in the crowd knew it was a dig towards the president. That's why they were cheering.
6: And so I know there's reasonable people that will disagree with me on this, and certainly I count you among those. I think that Treasurer Fleming's voters, excuse me, Senator Cassidy.
5: Tell you what, hold that thought, because I want to dig more into what you're about to say about what happens with the votes from the next round, because I think that's where you're heading with this. And I really want to spend some time digging deep onto what is it, where do the votes go? How does this runoff head? That's where you're heading with this?
6: I think they absolutely go to Fleming. I think Senator Cassidy's votes, and we can talk about that. I want to dig deep on that later. A couple of different perspectives there.
5: Right.
6: But again, do you blame many of Cassidy's voters who may, in fact, vote for Fleming? Because a vote for Fleming is actually a middle finger to the president. And the reason for that is because, obviously, President Trump came out and endorsed Ms. Letlow. I don't think that it's a dig on Ms. Letlow to say that Dr. Cassidy's voters will go to Dr. Fleming whatsoever. I think it has more to do with President Trump.
5: Let's get to the top of the things you need to know. First thing you need to know, Louisiana Senator Bill Cassidy lost his bid for re-election in the Republican primary this weekend. Cassidy received 25% of the vote, coming in third behind Congresswoman Julia Letlow with 45% of the vote and State Treasurer John Fleming with 28%. Cassidy had angered Republicans in the state when he voted to convict President Trump during the impeachment trial in early 2021. Cassidy never apologized for the vote or recanted his decision. President Trump endorsed Letlow in the race, who will now face off against Fleming in the runoff next month.
6: And, you know, the conventional wisdom right now is that Letlow is going to run away with this, right? She's just going to walk right in.
5: She's got a 16-point advantage right now.
6: Exactly.
5: Second thing you need to know before tomorrow, Louisiana voters rejected all five proposed amendments on the ballot this weekend, and none of those votes were even close. Proposal 1, which would have changed how people were placed on civil service boards, lost 78-22. Proposal 2, which would have allowed the people in St. George to start their own school system was rejected 64-36. Act 3, which would have paid the debt for school districts and allowed teacher pay raises, was shot down 58-42. Allowing local jurisdictions more control to local taxing decisions, lost 66-34. And raising the mandatory retirement ages for judges to 75 was rebuffed 77-23. All five of those amendments were based on conservative principles, and all five were soundly rejected. Even the Republicans had a higher turnout than Democrats.
6: But, you know, I think it's the old adage that a confused mind will always say no. And I just don't think there's enough. I don't think there's enough campaigning for these or education.
5: But how can a conservative say people in the city of St. George do not have the right to educate their own children according to their own desires? How can you call yourself a conservative and vote against that?
6: Because they're taking government funds in order to do that.
5: Just like everybody else. I don't understand that. And third thing you need to know before tomorrow, the attorneys who had been hired to represent former New Orleans police officer Jeffrey Vapi have quit the case. Attorneys Harry Rosenberg and Sean Clark asked the judge in the case to be allowed to remove themselves because Vapi apparently can't afford to pay their bills anymore. The court agreed, then turned around and appointed Clark as a court-appointed lawyer for Vapi. Vapi is on trial for corruption surrounding the alleged affair he was having with Mayor LaToya Cantrell while he was supposed to be on the clock serving as her personal bodyguard. Cantrell is facing several similar charges for the same alleged affair while she was mayor.
6: You mean his sugar mama won't put up any money for his defense?
5: Well, she would if he was allowed to talk to her, but he's not.
6: He's kind of bitter.
5: We'll be back.
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9: Another liberal Letlow lie about John Fleming. Fleming, one of the first congressmen to endorse then Donald Trump, served as President Trump's senior advisor and deputy chief of staff in the White House, where Fleming helped to build the wall. Fleming, graded A for fighting illegal immigration, while Letlow earned an F. Fleming voted against carbon sequestration. Letlow voted for it. The only conservative for Senate, John Fleming.
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18: 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Ladies, look at me. You're welcome. 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

0: 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Steve Parr with Louis R. Abalone.
1: You know, they say gratitude is the shortest lived emotion. And when you think about Senator Cassidy, you know, he served for 12 years, and even the president, you know, on Truth Social said, good riddance, right?
0: Right.
1: I think Cassidy did some good for our country and for our state.
0: Yeah, he wasn't all bad. That wouldn't be a fair assessment. I mean, he wasn't Bernie Sanders, right?
1: He wasn't Bernie Sanders, certainly. But again, it is all about, I think you go back to betrayal, that folks have a very difficult time forgiving betrayal. They will disagree with you on your policy, on your positions. They'll lobby you otherwise in terms of, you know, writing to your office or calling your office. And, you know, when you go to town halls, you know, really reading you the riot act, right?
0: Right.
1: But when you've betrayed them, when they feel betrayed and you never address that betrayal, that is some pretty tough stuff. Here's another clip from Senator Cassidy from election night in his concession speech.
2: And attempts to control others through using the levers of power, they're about serving themselves. They're not about serving us. And that person is not qualified to be a leader. Now, being a conservative doesn't mean trying to destroy your opponent. It means trying to win them over with the power of your ideas. Leaders must unite. History shows that when the American people are united, we can beat any country, we can beat any problem, and that's what we have now.
1: Okay, now when he talks about persuading,
0: yeah,
1: winning over your constituents, did he ever attempt to win over the constituents who felt betrayed by his vote to convict President Trump?
0: No, he simply tried to move on to other things.
1: I mean, and this seems to be very
0: his campaign
1: ironic
0: was,
1: that he's saying this on election night, and yet he has not done that in the last 5 years.
0: Yeah, his campaign was, I'm bringing home the bacon. But that's not a conservative principle. Because what it means is someone still has to be making some pork in order for you to be bringing home the bacon. And that's not a let's cut spending, let's not be fiscally responsible. That's just let me just get as much Washington money as I can and bring it home and put my name on it so you think I'm doing good for you. That's not a conservative principle. And that alone, I mean, he talks about, you know, leadership and what a conservative does, what a conservative doesn't do. What a conservative does not do is vote for one of the largest spending bills in the history of the United States of America that adds $1.2 trillion directly to the national debt.
1: But it still goes back to the betrayal. It's kind of like a cheating spouse who then, you know, lavishes his spouse that he cheated on with all sorts of gifts, right?
0: Yeah, right.
1: I'm
0: right.
1: Bringing home all the bacon.
0: Well, that's
1: I'm bringing
0: a great
1: this.
0: Analogy.
1: And yet that spouse doesn't want that. That spouse, all she or he wants is to restore the trust in the relationship. And that was just never done.
0: Yeah. And because, again, if the Democrats take over the House this fall, they will impeach Donald Trump by January 5th. I mean, they're going to impeach him. So if that happens and Bill Cassidy were elected back to the Senate, would he have voted to convict again? And that was the betrayal that was never addressed. But let's dig deep. Working in a coal mine. In a coal mine. So this is the topic that you were kind of getting to as we were starting off the show. Where does Cassidy's votes go? So in the primary, Julia Letlow got 45% of the vote. John Fleming got 28%. So she's got, I guess she's a little closer to 44%. She's got like a 17-point lead over Fleming. And then Bill Cassidy got 25%. So the question now, I mean, that's a significant jump. The reason why Julia Letlow is not already the Republican nominee for Senate is because she was kept down by about 5-6 percentage points from getting over that 50% hump. She just needs to get that 5-6% What happens?
1: Do you think Cassidy's votes go?
0: I've got two different theories. Two different theories, but I wanted to start with yours because I think that you've got a very valid idea of where you think Cassidy's votes are going.
1: Okay, so my theory is I don't think Cassidy voters stay home. I don't think they are going to throw in the towel, because that effectively is what those Republicans who voted for Cassidy, and I know there are a lot of folks say those aren't real Republicans. Well, no, I get that.
0: They were able to vote in the Republican primary.
1: But what I'm saying is I don't think those folks throw in the towel. I think what they do is they give a big middle finger to President Trump and whom he endorsed, Julia Letlow. But it's not about Miss Letlow. I don't think that those Republican voters who voted for Cassidy wish any ill will toward Miss Letlow. I think that is directed more so 100% toward President Trump. They're going to go vote for Fleming because that's the anti-Trump vote, is to vote for Fleming. And I think in a very, maybe in a lesser way, it's an anti-Landry vote, because again, remember, those Cassidy voters remember that it was Landry who pushed for closed primaries. Specifically, one of those races was this one for the United States Senate, in order to accomplish this very objective, which is to push Cassidy out of office. So they've got two boogeymen here that they could go after.
0: I absolutely agree that the Cassidy voters who go back to vote, I think the majority of them who show up for the runoff will more likely vote for Fleming than Letlow. And I do think it's because of the Trump endorsement. I think that you're right on that assessment. I'm just not convinced they show back up. And the reason I'm not convinced they show back up is history. If you look at how Governor John Bel Edwards got elected to be governor twice, it was because Republicans and somewhat in both cases moderate Republicans refused to show up to vote for somebody else because their candidate lost and they just didn't show up at the polls. All right, so let's go to the Ralph Abraham Eddie Rasponi campaign. So you had Eddie Rasponi, he won that primary. That became a mean, nasty little primary, almost as nasty as this one was. And in the end, Eddie Rasponi beat Ralph Abraham. And in order for Eddie Rasponi to beat John Bel Edwards, he needed to get 9 out of 10 Ralph Abraham voters to show back up at the polls and vote for Eddie Rasponi. He needed 9 out of 10.
1: You don't think it's going to happen here?
0: And. So-

0: all the same voters for Letlow, obviously,
1: show back up again. I'm assuming we're showing back up in proportional numbers, okay? If 4 out of 5 Cassidy voters show back up and they vote for Fleming, then Fleming's got a shot to sneak over just over that 50%, maybe 50, 51%. But if you don't get 4 out of 5 Cassidy voters showing up to vote for Fleming, Julia Letlow wins.
0: Yeah, it's got to be a perfect alignment.
1: It's
0: got to
1: be a perfect alignment. And history from Republican voters show that when their candidate loses, they don't all show back up.
0: Well, we've got several weeks before the election now. So we'll see. A lot of things could change, right?
1: Things definitely could change. And
2: Louisiana Radio Network, I'm Jeff Palermo. Senator Bill Cassidy's third place finish in Saturday's Senate Republican primary likely means the end of his political career. The 68-year-old from Baton Rouge failed to make the runoff as he was seeking a third term in the U.S. Senate. UNO political science professor Ed Shervinak is not surprised Cassidy finished behind Julia Letlow and John Fleming.
3: If we looked at the polling, that most if not all the polls showed Cassidy in third place, that the more recent polls showed Letlow gaining momentum.
2: For the second year in a row, voters said no to every constitutional amendment on the ballot by a wide margin. All 5 amendments failed by a minimum of 16 points. Melinda DeLotte with the Public Affairs Research Council says there are several reasons why voters turned aside all 5 amendments.
4: Unhappy with things going on at the Capitol related to redistricting, or unhappy with Governor Jeff Landry's policies on certain things, and some other people irritated that they have

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0: 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I'm Stephen Parr with Louis R. Abalone.
1: Well, Acting Attorney General Todd Blanche. I mean, this is huge news that this was on Maria Bartiromo. He's being interviewed, and he just drops this, little nugget of information saying there is a ton of evidence that the 2020 election was rigged. Now, that may not be news to a lot of folks, but he also confirms multiple criminal investigations are underway.
0: Now, that's, first of all, I think Blanche is doing a good job. He's stepped in, and all of a sudden now you start getting some stuff rolling that wasn't rolling under, why am I blanking on her name?
1: Oh, Pam Bondi.
0: Pam Bondi.
1: Oh, yeah.
0: And look, I like Pam Bondi. It's just that we weren't getting some results on things, and Blanche steps in, and now all of a sudden you start getting some indictments, you start getting some stuff coming forward. I was shocked at what he said on Maria. Did you want to play a clip on that?
1: No. That's okay. He said, and I pretty well, that's pretty much the entire quote from him. But, I know there's a lot of folks out there listening right now and says, well, look, just because the Department of Justice is pursuing criminal investigations into this 2020 election doesn't automatically mean there's some giant conspiracy already proven. I mean, investigations exist to determine fact.
0: That's
1: right?
0: True. That's true.
1: I get that.
0: Yeah.
1: But you have to wonder if, look, what has President Trump said or done in his administration? Yes, I know he speaks in hyperbole quite often, but the nugget or the meat of what he is saying has always been correct. I mean, you know what, in terms of being spot on. Have we ended this conflict with Iran? Not exactly. But are they completely destroyed? I mean, is it just now down to the fact of whether or not we want to actually obliterate their infrastructure, their electrical grid, their water, filtration or wastewater treatment plants? I mean, do you really want to destroy

0: that entire civilization. But yes, we have won that war. I mean, we have decimated their military. That much is true.
1: Right.
0: I guess what I'm trying to say is that President Trump, what he is saying is, I mean, I don't think he has said anything that has not turned out to be true. Now, again, with some exaggerations, but at the heart of it, true. And so for his administration, for the Department of Justice to say, we're investigating this, I expect.

0: in 2020. Now, some might say, well, he's weaponizing the Department of Justice right before midterm, et cetera.
1: Well, the Democrats already did that.
0: But at the same time,
1: that's going to be a party projection issue again.
0: If there is evidence, I think we need to know.
1: Yes, absolutely.
0: We should know.
1: We absolutely do need to know. And there were a lot of weird things that went on in the 2020 election. And there were a lot of states that did not follow their own election laws. And there are a lot of courts that simply refused to even look at it. And we do not have a full accounting of the 2020 election. We don't. Tell you what, let's say what.
2: What you say?
3: What you talking about, Willis?
1: So one of the things that keeps coming up when I notice that when Democrats lose election, they try to change the rules. You ever notice this? Like, so they're trying to change the Electoral College, trying to get rid of the Electoral College because they don't think they can win the Electoral College. They want to make D.C. and Puerto Rico states so they can pack the Senate, right? Because they don't have control of the Senate.
0: Right.
1: They want to pack the Supreme Court because they're losing the Supreme Court. They want to nuke the filibuster. It's why they changed voting rules. They continue to try and get red states to change their voting rules. It's why they allowed so much illegal immigration so they could change the rules, basically, when they lose.
0: I mean, and you know, I guess the alternative would be to convince the American people that your ideas actually make sense.
1: Yeah.
0: I mean, the American people are pretty reasonable people for the most part.
1: But when that doesn't work, they just go, well, let's just change the rules.
0: That sounds authoritarian.
1: It does, but it's the pattern I see. And let me just show you the latest example I've seen. This is out of California. So out in California, they've got a jungle primary. The top two vote getters in their jungle primary will advance to the runoff for governor, even if both of those candidates are in the same party. Well, there's so many Democrats running for governor, and none of them are really beloved by the voters, so they're splitting their support. And that has left the two Republicans in the race, Steve Hilton and Chad Bianco, they've been at the top, some of the top two vote-getters. And there have been several polls where they were the top two vote-getters, which means that if that were the election, California would automatically get a Republican governor next time because the only two people to make the runoff would be the Republican under the old rules. All right? Well, it now looks like Bianco's support is fading, but it's still possible California could have the two Republicans make the runoff. And now Gavin Newsom was asked about that at a press conference last week. Listen to Gavin Newsom's answer. Take a listen.
4: I've said this before, so I'll repeat it. I don't anticipate this need to be the case, but there is a break-the-glass scenario, and there's many people that have a deep understanding of what it would look like if Democrats were locked out, and we're going to do everything to make sure that doesn't happen. I'll leave it there.
1: They have a break the glass scenario on an election that it looks like they might lose in California. Governor, what are you talking? You're breaking.
0: There's an emergency. If a Democrat does not win, we have a crisis. We have a public crisis. We need to break the glass, break the glass to get a fire extinguisher.
1: Sure.
0: In the event of a fire. Well, there is a fire, according to the Democratic Party. If they're not one of the top two that may be elected.
1: So you're going to change the rules?
0: Yeah, of course. What else? That's the break the glass. I mean,
1: he didn't elaborate on what the break the glass was. I mean, does that like, we've got ways of making Democrats drop out of the race. I mean,
0: I don't know.
1: Is that what happened to Eric Swalwell?
0: Is he going to make them an offer they can't refuse?
1: Because,
0: I don't know.
1: Because Swalwell was ousted in part by Democrats leaking information about Swalwell. I mean, was that part of their break the glass thing?
0: Well, I mean, he controls the legislature. I mean, Democrats control the California legislature, so they can pretty much do whatever they want to do.
1: You just cancel the election?
0: And then he signs it into law.
1: I mean, this is what's really frustrating here.
0: Maybe he's talking about another pandemic.
1: Right.
0: That only affects California.
1: We'll just lock down California because of the hentavirus. Because there's one person that was on the cruise ship who came back to California at some point, so we're just going to lock down the whole state.
0: The leftist virus.
1: We've got to vote by mail more now. So we're just going to do all the. What's the break the glass scenario, Governor? What is that actually?
0: I don't think
1: mean?
0: He's come up with that yet.
1: Oh, I think he has.
0: But he's got the power of the pen.
1: I think he has a break the glass scenario. I think he has a plan for what he's going to do now. Going to force Democrats out of the race, threaten them, or we're going to bribe them, or we'll break their legs, whatever. Or is that something worse? Like we've got indictments that we'll just make up against the Republicans, and we'll get them kicked out of the race because they've been indicted by a grand jury we control.
0: Okay, but what about their congressional districts, in the voting districts in California? Has the the United States Supreme Court ruled on their voting districts?
1: I think their districts are okay and allowed for now. California's is, but I'm not sure. But I don't know how that would affect the governor's race. But that's another example, though, of Democrats, when they lose, they're changing the rules. So they lost the House. And so what they're doing is they started with New York redistricting, which led to Texas, and they'll go, okay, we'll redistrict in California. In Virginia, they were losing. They tried to get four seats, so they broke the rules in Virginia to try and get four more seats. That backfired. This is, again, the pattern I see. When Democrats lose elections, they don't accept the results. They try and change the rules so they can win next time.
0: They just want to pick up all their toys and go home.
1: No, they want to pick up all your toys so you can't play.
0: That's exactly right.
1: What does break the glass mean, Governor? What are you talking about?
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8: Another liberal let low lie about John Fleming. Fleming, one of the first Donald Trump, served as President Trump's senior advisor and deputy chief of staff in the White House, where Fleming helped to build the wall. Fleming, graded A for fighting illegal immigration, while Letlow earned an F. Fleming voted against carbon sequestration. Letlow voted for it. The only conservative for Senate, John Fleming.
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1: You know, I was just watching again this video from the air show in Boise over this past weekend.
0: Oh, man.
1: And you had two U.S. Navy jets collided mid-air during a performance. And, I mean, it shakes people up. Obviously, to see this, no one, it was a miracle that all four of the pilots ejected safely,
0: right?
1: That none of their parachutes got tangled up with one another,
0: right?
1: But you know, anytime something like this happens, it does shake people up because air shows are supposed to inspire awe and pride and excitement, not necessarily remind us of how dangerous high-performance aviation can be. But yet, I mean, this is what our men and women who serve in our military do every single day.
0: Yeah, I mean, it, obviously, a mid-air collision, that creates some excitement. I just don't know if it's the excitement you want.
1: No, but, and look, I think these air shows, I think it would be a bad idea to say we don't need to have air shows in this country. It's too dangerous. I think that would be a mistake. I think air shows do matter. They matter culturally and historically, educationally, and patriotically. I mean, for generations, air shows have connected, you know, ordinary Americans to the men and women defending this country. I mean, a child watching a fighter jet roar overhead, I mean, that child may one day become a pilot or, you know,
0: serve in our
1: military otherwise.
0: Yeah.
1: An astronaut.
0: The Blue Angels and Thunderbirds, I mean, they put on amazing air shows all over the country every year. It is inspiring for a lot of folks.
1: And I think it's also a reminder that freedom is defended not abstractly, but by real human beings with extraordinary abilities and training, and they risk their lives doing it every single day.
0: In machines that go really, really fast.
1: Yes, yes, indeed.
0: Yeah. Tell you what, let's play a game.
2: Like battleship. Shall we play a game?
0: Okay. You, one of your catchphrases here on American Ground Radio is we need to be making more babies, right?
1: Yes, yes. I think making more babies, I mean, my wife and I, we've made our babies.
0: Okay.
1: But I think for younger folks,
0: need to be making more babies.
1: You got to be making more babies.
0: All right, so here's the game. Which states have the lowest fertility rates? Which states need to be making the babies the most?
1: Okay. Washington State.
0: Washington State, yep, on the list. Number 8, they have a fertility rate of 1.50. 2.0 would be sustained. Like, that would be...
1: Exceeding the mortality rate?
0: Well, no, 2.0, is if you got two parents, you need to have two kids, right? So if your fertility rate is any less than 2.0, your population's decreasing.
1: Ah, I got you.
0: Washington State's at 1.5.
1: I got you. Okay, right. I see the math there, actually.
0: You see the math?
1: Yes,
0: okay.
1: Absolutely.
0: All right.
1: All right, so how about... Oregon.
0: Oregon. I think they are on the... yes, number 2, 1.37.
1: Okay, so how about Washington State?
0: Yeah, you already said Washington State.
1: Oh, I said Washington State.
0: Yeah, that's number 8.
1: Let's see here. California.
0: California, not on the top.
1: Not on the list.
0: Yeah.
1: Okay, Massachusetts.
0: Massachusetts. Number 5, 1.4 is their fertility rate, 1.4.
1: Connecticut.
0: It's on the list as well. They are number 10, 1.5.
1: New Hampshire.
0: New Hampshire, number 4, 1.38.
1: Rhode Island.
0: Number 3, 1.37.
1: What is it with these East Coast elites here? Because this is kind of where I'm
0: okay.
1: You're set right now.
0: You're picking stuff off.
1: Let's see here. Vermont.
0: Number 1, 1.31.
1: Maine.
0: Maine, number 6, 1.41.
1: Apparently something's going on.

0: They're making babies in Idaho.
1: Okay.
0: Potatoes.
1: Okay.
0: You're raising big, big babies
1: raising
0: in Idaho.
1: Potatoes.
0: Let's see.
1: So
0: how
1: Mr.
0: about,
1: and Mrs. Potato Head are doing just fine. So
0: apparently.
1: Okay.
0: Minnesota.
1: Minnesota. No. Jared, let me. You got all but one. So here's the list. You got Vermont, Oregon, Rhode Island, New Hampshire, Massachusetts, Maine, Colorado. That was the only one you're missing. Washington, Illinois, and Connecticut. All 10 of those are blue states, blue trifectas, blue House, blue Senate, and blue Democrat governor, all of them.
0: Okay.
1: All right, which states have the highest fertility rates?
0: The highest?
1: Yeah.
0: Oh, got to stay in the South here.
1: Okay.
0: Let's go with Texas.
1: Texas, number 7, 1.82. So even Texas doesn't have a replacement. It's a replacement rate for fertility right
0: okay,
1: now.
0: Okay, but it's...
1: But it's in number 7 on the list.
0: Number 7. Okay, Louisiana.
1: Number 4, 1.83.
0: In Mississippi.
1: Mississippi, number 9, 1.81.
0: Alabama.
1: Alabama, not in the top 10.
0: Not in the top 10.
1: Just outside.
0: Georgia.
1: Georgia, not in the top 10.
0: Oh, wow. Illinois.
1: No, Illinois is in the bottom.
0: Oh, they were in the bottom. I'm sorry. Yeah. Okay. Florida.
1: Florida, not in the top 10.
0: Kentucky.
1: Yes, Kentucky, number 8, 1.81.
0: Tennessee.
1: Tennessee, not in the top 10. So we're running out of time. You got South Dakota, Nebraska, Alaska, Louisiana, Utah, North Dakota, Texas, Kentucky, Mississippi, Iowa. Those are the top 10. 9 red states, 1 purple. So the places where we are at least making babies are conservative states. The places where we aren't, 100% dominated by far-left politics. Who you are electing into office can have wide-ranging effects on your life.
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5: Another liberal let low lie about John Fleming. Fleming, one of the first congressmen to endorse then Donald Trump, served as President Trump's senior advisor and deputy chief of staff in the White House, where Fleming helped to build the wall. Fleming, graded A for fighting illegal immigration, while Letlow earned an F. Fleming voted against carbon sequestration. Letlow voted for it. The only conservative for Senate, John Fleming.
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1: You know, we haven't heard a lot about rescheduling the White House Correspondents' Dinner. Although
2: True.
1: President Trump was, he said, we're definitely going to reschedule this. And I don't know. There's a lot of folks that just say, let's call the whole thing off. You know what I'm saying?
2: Yeah.
1: Maybe we should.
2: I don't think you should just call the whole thing off, because then you have, you will definitely be putting a big damper on other events because of that security threat. I mean, back after 9/11, we were like, well, if you can't go to the park, then the terrorists win, right? That's kind of what this is that if we are walking around and living in fear so much that we aren't able to have the correspondence dinner, not that I think it's a wonderful thing, but it is a tradition. It is a high profile event. And if we're just canceling it because one guy was able to get through the metal detector before being tackled, I don't know. I think that sets a scary precedent for other things.
1: I'm with you. It's really not about the dinner itself being sacred. I think it's more, like you say, about allowing fear and political violence to dictate American life.
2: Right.
1: Because, I mean, the larger principle at stake here is that America cannot become a country where public events or political traditions or campaigns or rallies, debates are canceled because of violent extremists creating fear. Because once you start retreating from public life like that, as a public, as our elected officials, those running for office, due to political violence, I mean, our democracy itself becomes, I mean, it starts shrinking.
2: Yeah, and look, we were going to be involved in an event where it was a public event, public speaking thing, but after Charlie Kirk's murder, they went, no, we're just going to take that inside.
1: Oh, you're talking about the New York event we were going to participate in regarding the mayor of New York City.
2: And I don't know if that was as effective, you know, if we're coming inside and we're hiding.
3: 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Proudly serving as the community voice of the Crescent City.
4: News this hour from Town Hall. I'm Keith Peters in Washington. Two teenage suspects killed three men in a shooting at a San Diego mosque Monday before killing themselves a few blocks away. San Diego Police Chief Scott Wall says the situation is under control.
5: There is no further threat. Both suspects in this case are deceased. All of the kids are safe.
4: Wall said a security guard at the Islamic Center of San Diego was among those killed and that the case is being investigated as a hate crime. A humanitarian aid ship from Mexico has docked in Havana as U.S.-Cuba tensions escalate.
6: Cubans welcomed the arrival of a ship carrying a humanitarian aid from Mexico to Uruguay. This man says, with the situation the country is in, anything that comes in helps, adding that it's the Cuban people who are suffering. In late January, U.S. President Donald Trump threatened tariffs on countries supplying oil to Cuba. The island has since faced severe shortages of food, fuel, and electricity, and constant blackouts across much of the country. I'm Lisa Dwyer.
4: A major settlement is drawing attention in Texas.
7: Texas Attorney General Ken Paxton reaches a major settlement with Texas Children's Hospital, requiring the creation of the nation's first detransition clinic. The agreement also includes a $10 million payment over allegations of Medicaid fraud tied to gender transition procedures. Five doctors are expected to lose credentials under the settlement. The deal comes just days before Paxton's Republican Senate primary against Senator John Cornyn. Willie Nelson reporting.
4: On Wall Street, the Dow by 159 points, the Nasdaq dropped 134, the S&P lower by 5. More at townhall.com.
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4: The Iran war keeps stocks moving up and down.
11: Oil prices and stock markets kept bouncing around, along with uncertainty about what will happen next in the war with Iran. The S&P 500 wound up with a loss of 0.1% Monday. That was the second drop for the S&P since it hit an all-time high last week. The Dow added 159 points. That's about 0.3%. The NASDAQ composite fell 0.5%. Stocks moved in the opposite direction of oil prices, which likewise yo-yoed throughout the day. The latest move lower for oil prices came after President Donald Trump said he would hold off on a military attack on Iran that had been planned for Tuesday. Seth Suto in New York.
4: Records show there is 66 fewer active summer camps in Texas now compared to December. That's because of new regulations introduced after deadly floods last year. News and analysis at townhall.com. From Washington, I'm Keith Peters. A veteran TV preacher has passed.
12: TV evangelist James Robison died on Sunday. Reverend Robison leaves behind a decades-long legacy that reached far beyond the pulpit. Robison and his wife Betty founded global charity Life Outreach International that feeds needy children worldwide. Robison is also best known for his daily syndicated TV talk show, Life Today. Reverend James Robison was 82 years old.
4: Correspondent Andrew Stewart reporting, authorities and family members have not yet revealed a specific cause of death. NextEra Energy is seeking to acquire Dominion Energy in an all-stock deal valued at about $67 billion, creating a massive power company as the energy needs of artificial intelligence drive demand higher in the U.S. It's one of the biggest proposed mergers so far this year. More on these stories at townhall.com.
13: 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On Tuesday morning, Dr. Charles Cornish Dale, men's health advocate, joins us. Michelle Hurst is Ringside All-Star checks in at 5. It's a MAGA hour with my wife, Mimi Cruer, and then the 6 o'clock hour, Bubba Deckard at the Center for Security Policy. All that and more right here on Ringside Politics from 7 to 9 in the morning and 6 to 7 in the evening on WGSO.
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5: This is absolutely nuts.
4: What's that?
5: Well, what's going on in California right now?
4: Yeah.
5: With regards to, you know, this is graduation season.
4: Sure, yeah.
5: So, you know, you got a lot of folks graduating from universities, high schools, etc.
4: Right.
5: Well, according to a report out of California right now, California State University and other state universities throughout California are holding private graduation ceremonies for illegal aliens. So illegal aliens and their children, right? I mean, the children are the ones that, for the most part, are the ones attending these universities, but they could be folks that have come across the border, the adults who came across the border that have enrolled in, you know, California State University, for example.
4: Or you've got a lot of these so-called dreamers where their parents brought them across the border when they were kids. They went through the California education system. They're now in California colleges.
5: So now the university and several universities in California are holding these private, these separate ceremonies to award the diplomas to these illegal aliens. This is in defiance of federal law, of course, but it's, look, let me be very clear here. Human beings deserve dignity regardless of their immigration status.
4: Sure.
5: You know, young people who grew up in difficult circumstances, obviously, they're human beings.
4: That's right.
5: And many did not personally make the decisions that brought them perhaps into this country illegally. Fair
4: sure.
5: enough?
4: Sure.
5: I mean, compassion matters. But when universities hold separate ceremonies celebrating undocumented status, illegal status, complete with politically charged branding like undocu graduation. That's kind of how they're selling it.
4: Oh,
5: undocu.
4: Man. Undocu. Wait. Let's go over this. Are they handing out a diploma?
5: Oh, yeah, absolutely.
4: That's a document. This is not an undocumented graduation.
5: That's true.
4: They're literally handing out a document. This is not an undocumented graduation. And by the way, I'm assuming you have to show some ID so that they know which student they're talking to.
5: I don't know. Maybe. Maybe not.
4: They had to write a paper at some point. That's a document. No, see, this is where the left's language nonsense really just falls flat on its face. To say that you have an undocumented graduation, no, you've kept records of this.
5: And the other part of this that matters is that taxpayers fund much of the higher education directly or indirectly, federal grants, student aid systems,
4: right?
5: Research funding, subsidized loans, the state has appropriations or loan programs for students. Universities, I mean, obviously, they benefit enormously from the very federal structure that obviously states like California are now thumbing their nose at with getting federal aid whatsoever to go to school. That there's nothing wrong with that at all. But the truth of the matter is that American citizens have been paying into this system, this federal system, with their tax dollars for many years.
4: Right.
5: And these are benefits. I mean, whether you agree with them or not, these are benefits that the federal government offers those who have helped fund the system, right?
4: Right.
5: But if you're an illegal alien or an undocumented student, Are you eligible for federal financial aid programs? Because we all know that there are what? Hundreds of thousands of Social Security numbers that have been issued to illegal aliens.
6: Right.
5: Which should never have happened.
6: You should not be eligible. I don't know if the law actually lets it, but I'll tell you the difference between right and wrong. If you came into this country illegally, you should not be eligible for any taxpayer-funded benefit from American citizens. You should not be able to break the laws and receive special privileges because of that.
5: No, you shouldn't.
6: You shouldn't.
5: But again, American citizens pay taxes for years. Legal immigrants wait patiently. They spend their own money to navigate the bureaucracy. They follow the rules to enter the country legally. Then they watch institutions like those in California celebrate people whose very presence often involves unresolved violations of the law.
6: And one of the principles I have about government is that you should make it easy to do the right thing and hard to do the wrong thing. And when it comes to illegal immigration, we've done the exact opposite. We have made it very difficult to legally immigrate into the United States. And we, until Donald Trump got back into office, we had made it exceedingly easy to come into the country illegally and then to get all the benefits of having come into the country illegally. We were doing the exact wrong thing. We were incentivizing bad behavior and punishing good behavior. That's the exact opposite of how good government should work.
5: And yet Gavin Newsom wants to be president of the United States. And
6: desperately.
5: See, and that's why you've got states like California. They have become symbols in this broader national debate because what many Americans see is this ideological activism that has overtaken practical governance, right? You've got sanctuary policies. You've got soaring public costs. You've got administrative bloat. Look, you cannot detach common sense from ordinary working citizens. You can't govern them with this ideological bent, and that's all you got in California.
6: Yeah.
5: I mean, how else do you explain the fact that you have separate graduation or commencement ceremonies for illegals?
6: Well, I could look at it from a racist standpoint because the Democrat Party has also promoted in Democrat-controlled jurisdictions different graduations based on race. There was after the Black Lives Matter movement, there were a lot of universities, we're just going to do a black graduation, and here we're just going to do a Hispanic graduation. So this dividing us up based upon the factors that really shouldn't be the things that we divide each other up on. The Democrat Party's been doing that. And again, especially since DEI and all this woke nonsense really infiltrated the universities, they went back to segregating graduations on the basis of race. So why not segregate your graduation rates on basis of immigration status? It's just one more step away from doing it based on the color of their skin.
5: But I think when institutions stop respecting the distinction between legal disagreement,
6: right,
5: and legal defiance, I think that's something altogether different. A nation cannot remain stable indefinitely when the respect for the rule of law becomes optional.
6: Right. Just because you disagree with the law doesn't give you the right to violate that law. And it doesn't make you righteous to violate a law that you just disagree with.
5: Yes, we every human being deserves dignity, but it just seems like it's a big middle finger to those in California, those legal citizens, and those immigrants who went through the process legally. It just seems like a big middle finger to all of them. It's just not right.
6: Let's get to the top three things. First thing you need to know, over the weekend, the Rededicate 250 rally was held in the nation's capital. It was intended to call Americans back to faith and to rededicate the nation to God. Thousands of people attended the event, with most of them having to wait in long lines to get in. President Donald Trump, Vice President J.D. Vance, Speaker Mike Johnson, and DNI head Tulsi Gabbard all spoke and prayed at the event. In Speaker Johnson's prayer, he said, "Our rights do not derive from the government. They come from you, our Creator, and our Heavenly Father."
5: And they absolutely do. And you know what? I said this before. There was no better person to speak at the Rededicate 250 over the weekend than Speaker Johnson.
4: Absolutely.
5: About prayer.
4: Absolutely. He did. He did such a great job. Second thing you need to know, thousands of passengers were left stranded in New York City over the weekend. That's because workers at the Long Island Railroad went on strike. About 3,200 workers walked off the job, creating the first strike in the railroad in 32 years. The workers are demanding a retroactive 9.5% pay raise for the last 3 years on top of a 5% pay raise for this year. The LIRR workers currently earn $136,000 a year on average, making them some of the highest paid railroad workers in all of America.
5: What do you think about that?
4: I think, one, I'm opposed to public unions. So if you are working for the government, I do not think you should have the right to unionize, because there's no fair arbiter on the other side. If you're a union working with a company, the company still has to make a profit, and so there's some balanced negotiation. If you work for a union that takes your dues and gives it to Democrat candidates who are running for office, and then they're the ones you're negotiating with, I don't think that we should have public unions at all. I think it's corrupt. And the third thing you need to know, Louisiana Senator Bill Cassidy lost his bid for re-election in the Republican primary this weekend. Cassidy received 25% of the vote, coming in third behind Congresswoman Julia Letlow with 45% of the vote and State Treasurer John Fleming with 28%. Cassidy had angered Republicans in the state when he voted to convict President Trump during the impeachment trial in early 2021. Cassidy never apologized for the vote or recanted his decision. President Trump endorsed Letlow in the race, who will now face off against Fleming in the runoff next month.
5: And he never really even addressed the issue.
4: No.
5: I mean, in terms of, if he had known then what he knows now, would you have voted to impeach President Trump? He never would answer that question. And the voters were like, you know what? We deserve better than that. They'll forgive folks for bad decisions, but you've got to restore their trust.
4: Yeah, and he never even attempted, I think, to restore the trust. And now he, like so many others who voted to impeach, are gone.
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0: 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I'm Stephen Farr with Louis R. Abalone.
1: Well, apparently China and the United States can agree on one issue.
0: Oh, yeah?
1: With regards to the Strait of Hormuz, that it should not be militarized.
0: Yeah.
1: And China has agreed that they would not provide any arms to Iran.
0: Well, and China says there shouldn't be tolls in the Strait of Hormuz. So that's three things. Look at that.
1: Yeah, absolutely. Well, you know, all of our ships are sailing in the same direction, apparently. Yeah. But look, I think that what President Trump is doing, and of course he has now said that the clock is ticking. He has told Iran, he has urged Tehran to strike a deal before getting hit badly. Some say, you know, very, very badly, more than anyone else in the entire, you know, world history. But he says that, you know, I think he's got to be tough like this. And at the same time, I hear restraint. I know there are a lot of folks who say, you hear restraint and all of that. I do. Because look at how easily it would have been for President Trump just to simply go in and do what most, when you're at war, what is your objective? It is to absolutely annihilate
0: your enemy.
1: Your enemy.
0: After we took out all their air defenses, took out missile batteries, you took out drone manufacturing, we took out a lot of stuff. The pause that's been going on in this war for more than a month now, I do think that's restraint, even though Iran has shown intransigence when they have nothing left to defend themselves with, and they still refuse to give up their nukes.
1: I think it's psychology. It's negotiation psychology, saying that, you know, the clock is ticking, right? By warning Iran that they're going to get hit badly, that is restraint. It is restraint from a superpower that I hope Iran does not continue to mistake for indecision. I think up until this point, and part of it is, and this is why I think to some degree it's treasonous what is going on in the United States Congress with respect to the Senate wanting to remove the president's power to even act militarily in Iran, because what Iran is basically going to think they can accomplish is just wait this out,
0: right?
1: Until his own party, until his own government, Trump's own federal government, basically handcuffs him and prevents him from doing what needs to be done.
0: Yeah, Iran's best ally at this point is members of Congress who want to stop President Trump from being able to do what he needs to do. We got a question for American mamas. Dear mamas, are you surprised by Bill Cassidy losing his reelection to the Senate?
1: Well, let's ask our American mamas. Mama.

0: And joining us now are American Mamas Terry Nettaville and Kimberly Burleson. Okay, so over the weekend, Louisiana held its first four Senate elections, I guess in like four decades. And Senator Bill Cassidy came in third among four Republicans. He did beat one guy who only got 2% of the vote. Cassidy got, 25%? State Treasurer John Fleming got 27%, and then Congresswoman Julia Letlow got about 45%. And she had been endorsed by President Trump, not the sitting Cassidy. Are you guys surprised by any of that outcome?
1: Oh, not at all. Not for a minute. I think that me included, we wanted him out the day that Trump was elected in that first term. Because remember, this is a 6-year term.
0: Right.
1: So Bill Cassidy used Trump to get elected. Trump flew here and helped him campaign twice.
0: He did.
1: And
0: during the 2020 election.
1: He had all of us conservatives believing that he stood by Trump and the values of, conservatives.
0: Yeah, we went to, you and I and Denise and Lewis, went to rallies, Trump rallies, one in Monroe, Louisiana, one in Bossier City, Louisiana, with President Trump and Congressman Mike Johnson. Steve Scalise was there. Like, you had Senator John Kennedy and Bill Cassidy. And Trump was, he was there campaigning for him, get this guy elected.
1: And here's one thing that conservatives, true conservatives, don't like: rhinos. We discovered very, very quickly that he was a rhino. I'm sorry to say this because I know he is from my home state and there are people that love him. But every single conservative person that I talked to after that, because Denise and I went, we went to some women's meetings. Every single one of them felt so betrayed by him because he said what he wanted us to hear when we would go and rally for him and tell people, yes, vote for Bill Cassidy. As soon as Trump was elected, he was one of the first that said, hey, get him out. When Pence went ahead and voted.
0: This is to confirm the election, the 2020 election.
1: Yeah.
0: Donald Trump was saying, hey, there's a lot of voting irregularities.
1: Yeah.
0: And then the impeachment. And Bill Cassidy was one of, four, six senators who voted to convict President Trump in the Senate. Now, fortunately, they didn't get their way. They didn't get the two-thirds they needed, but he voted to convict.
1: And if you followed Bill Cassidy, he also gave trouble to Tulsi Gabbard, all of these people that Trump was trying to get appointed to his cabinet, and they were going to be grilled. Bill Cassidy, you would have thought he was Democrat. He did not seem to lean into, and look, if he is secretly, and what we've discovered recently is there are a lot of people that are Democrats that run as Republicans because they know that when they get in there, it's kind of like Mayor Perkins here in Shreveport a few years ago. He got all of his conservatives believing that he truly was down the middle and he was going to vote our conscience.
0: Right.
1: And then as soon as he got in, he did some terrible things and he's out and all that. Bill Cassidy's the same way. He lied. And now we saw that. So we want him out as soon as we recognize that he was not one of us. He was not going to represent us. Whenever we elect you, we want you simply to represent us, represent our feelings. None of us wanted that. And he completely ignored our wishes and hammered Trump, put him down. This is after he had Trump come on the trail with him and help him get elected. So it's just one of those things where you live and you learn, and Bill Cassidy will never, I hope, never, ever, ever represent our state ever again as a Republican.
0: I think it's going to certainly be hard for him to do so because that was a thrashing for a sitting senator to only get 25% of the vote. Look, over in Texas, John Cornyn's having difficulty getting reelected too, but in the three-way primary over in Texas, he was at least, I think he was in first, but he didn't get over 50%, but he was at least, up there. And Bill Cassidy did not even break 30%.
1: Well, and if you notice, it's kind of the same thing with Mike Pence. Anytime Bill Cassidy would put something out on X, anytime there was a statement that he put out, if you looked at the conservatives, follow conservatives, every single one of them, same thing with Mike Pence, you're a traitor. Get out. We don't want you. We don't want your vote. We don't want your voice. You don't speak for us. When he grilled all of these incredible conservatives that were wanting to become part of the cabinet, I was watching that thinking, why doesn't he just run as a Democrat? He's acting like them. It's almost like he wanted to be like at the table with the Democrats. He wanted to be a cool kid with the Dems, you know, in the cafeteria. It was so strange because his voice did not reflect us.
0: And when I asked him what's the difference between him and the former Democrat senator from Louisiana, Mary Landrieu, he didn't really like that question, but I did ask him that.
1: What did he say?
0: I'm very different than Mary Landrieu. Very, very different. If you'd like to ask our American Mamas question, go to our website, AmericanGrandRadio.com/mamas, and click on the Ask the Mamas button. Turn Edible, Kimberly Burleson, thank you so much.
1: Thank you.
0: And coming up next here on American Ground Radio, we are digging deep. We'll be right back. Stick around.
2: Louisiana Radio Network, I'm Jeff Palermo. Bill Cassidy's 12-year run in the U.S. Senate is coming to an end with his third-place finish in the GOP Senate primary. UNL political science professor Ed Shervinak says Cassidy's political future actually ended 5 years ago when he voted to convict then-former President Trump for his role in the January 6th attack on the Capitol.
3: The vote to convict the president for inciting the insurrection certainly led to Trump feeling betrayed, and so that led to the endorsement of Julia Letlow, that there was just no way he was going to endorse Cassidy.
2: In his concession speech on Saturday night, Cassidy did not mention Trump's name, but said the country is not about one individual. Louisiana's outgoing U.S. senator added his loyalty is to the public and the Constitution.
4: And if someone doesn't understand that and attempts to control others through using the levers of power, they're about serving themselves. They're not about serving us.
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5: Hi, I'm Nancy Landry. Louisiana's elections are an important part of who we are. In 2026, closed party primaries will change how some of those elections happen. 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
4: Pop quiz, New Orleans. What are the two things you're never supposed to talk about in mixed company? 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

0: 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Stephen Parr with Louis Saar Abalone.
1: I mean, these folks are cray cray. I'm just saying they are absolutely crazy. Well, you remember Luigi Mangione.
0: Oh, yeah.
1: Remember?
0: Yeah, he's cray cray.
1: He was the one who killed Brian Thompson.
0: Allegedly.
1: Oh, allegedly.
0: He's on trial.
1: Oh, allegedly.
0: Yeah.
1: Okay. Yeah, there's only video of him, but nevertheless,
0: well, now,
1: I know you for legal purposes, allegedly
0: he's wearing a hoodie.
1: Luigi Mangione killed the CEO Brian Thompson of that healthcare company, was United Healthcare, I believe. And there are crowds, fans of Luigi Mangione lined up outside a Manhattan courthouse cheering for him. There are folks wearing T-shirts saying "Free Luigi" shirts.
0: Yeah,
1: most of these are women. Almost all of them are women.
0: Well, Ted Bundy had his he had fans back in the 1970s, 1980s. He had all these, and again, it was mostly women. They loved him.
1: But just think how upside down morally this is. Here you have a husband, this Brian Thompson.
0: Mm-hmm.
1: A husband, a father, a human being who was gunned down in cold blood, and instead of national disgust at the political or the ideological violence, I don't care what you want to call it, you've got segments of our culture that are turning to the accused killer and becoming fans of his?
0: Are you
1: kidding me?
0: Charlie Manson. Charlie Manson he was a cult leader, he was a murderer, and he had, again, mostly women following him, thinking that he was some kind of a prophet, some kind of a hero.
1: Okay, but let me be very clear. Every defendant, yes, is entitled to due process and presumed innocent until proven guilty in court. I mean, that principle matters enormously. But there is a gigantic difference between respecting constitutional rights and glamorizing alleged violence. I mean, that line is being erased by a culture that is apparently addicted to celebrity worship. I mean, what else do you call that? I mean, exactly what are these people celebrating? I mean, according to reports, prosecutors are going to present evidence that show that Mangione, wrote this anti-corporate manifesto.
0: There it is. This is communism. This is at the heart of it. This is socialist communist ideology. That in order to bring about the revolution, you're gonna have to kill corporate leaders.
1: But you know,
0: that's the ideology that sits at the left.
1: All right. Well, just put the shoe on the other foot,
0: okay,
1: so to speak.
0: All right.
1: What if it was? What if a conservative had murdered a progressive activist or a union leader, or an environmental, global warming, leader or activist?
0: The head of some charity.
1: I mean, the media would describe that as extremism.
0: Right. And what if you had a whole bunch of right-wing people then, like, cheering that on and chanting and...
1: But because the victim here was a healthcare executive, because some people resent corporations or insurance companies, portions of the online culture, and I think that's where most of this is coming from.
0: I agree.
1: Suddenly they drift into this moral relativism. Like, as if to say, well, he had it coming to him. It's just shameful.
0: It's basically immoral behavior. Let's get to digging deep.
2: Working in a coal mine, going down, down, down. Working in a coal mine.
0: So there's a new report out from the Center for Christian Virtue on home ownership. I would say, I think we both agree, home ownership is very important, right? It's often seen as the pathway to the American dream. Most people's biggest investment for their entire lives is their home, right?
1: Yes. I mean, and I'm presuming we're about to talk about how unaffordable that has become.
0: In a roundabout way. So according to this report, back in 1980, 67% of Americans owned their own home. All right, so two-thirds. That number started falling throughout the 80s. By 1990, it dropped to just 56%, so just over half. There was a slight rise in home ownership until 2008 when the housing market crashed, and after that, the bottom fell out. So we went from about 60% home ownership in 2026 when George W. Bush was president.
1: In 2006.
0: Yeah, 2006. Down to 48% by 2016, by the end of Barack Obama's second term in office. 60 down to 48,
1: so
0: below half.
1: In just 10 years.
0: Right. Okay. Now, here's something that stood out in all of this data, though. married people are still owning homes at about the same rate they were in the 1980s. So in 1980, today, 71% of married couples own their own homes.
1: So maybe, okay, I see your, well, you know what, you're kind of enlightening a point here, though. Maybe home ownership isn't so much unaffordable as it is you have fewer people getting married, and owning a home is part of that whole picture. You know what I'm saying? It's kind of
0: that's
1: like,
0: where a lot of this is going.
1: With the white picket fence.
0: Right. You have had a 9-point drop in home ownership for married couples. So you cannot deny that it has become more difficult for people to own their own home, even as married couples. Right,
1: right, right, right.
0: And part of that's because the homes are bigger. We've got more, you know, we've got air conditioning. We've got more stuff in the homes. We've got, you know, better materials or whatever, right? Two-story homes versus a one-story home, mm-hmm. all these types of things.
1: Sure.
0: But there has been a 9-point drop in home ownership for married couples, when the overall rate of home ownership dropped by 21 points. Now, in 1980, if you looked at non-married adults, only 28% of non-married adults owned their own homes back in 1980. Today, that's down from 28% down to 21%. So again, you have not had a huge drop in the percentage of non-married adults owning their own homes. This is a 7-point drop over, you know, 40 years or so. The biggest explanation then for the drop in home ownership is a drop in the percentage of married couples in America.
1: That is very interesting.
0: That the home ownership crisis is really a marriage crisis. People are waiting longer to get married. Well, that means you're putting off some bigger expenses. Some people don't ever get married. And that takes you from an economic group. If you don't ever get married, then instead of being in the economic group that has 70% of the people owning their own homes, you are stuck in the economic group where only 20% of the people own their own homes.
1: Yeah, but you know, there's still a lot of folks out there that will say, you know what, home ownership is still out of reach. I'm married, and we've got, you know, we both make good, some folks would argue that
0: right.
1: both make good incomes.

0: Dallas, Texas? No, I mean, you get married, you can pretty much guarantee you're going to be able to own your own home.
1: And I think the other part of that is that Americans are saving less and less. And so if you need to go in and buy a home,
0: right?
1: I mean, you know, with savings are at an all-time low in America, where are you going to come up with the 20% that many banks and lending institutions will require for a mortgage?
0: But people look back and go, you know what? My parents were able to own their own home by 24. Yeah, because they're probably married by 22. There's just a economics of scale that get factored in here. And a family structure is the best structure for the foundation of society. There are a whole bunch of different data points that show marriage is a good thing for society in a variety of ways, and marriage is good for individuals in a variety of ways. This is just one more example of that.
1: So do you need two incomes in a household in order to afford to buy a home these days?
0: Maybe.
1: Depends on how big of a house you want.
0: It depends on how big of a house you want and the priorities you're setting out. But marriage is a good thing. Don't let society tell you any different. You're much more likely to own your home if you're married.
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2: 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And then we have some...
3: Hi, it's a bird. It's a weather balloon from China.
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5: 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Stephen Parr with Louis Sarr, Abalone.
6: Boy, President Trump and the Republican Party, the Republican National Committee, the RNC, they are not taking any chances whatsoever. RNC Chairman Joe Gruters announced that the RNC has launched 130 lawsuits across 32 states aimed at blocking Democrat efforts to cheat every single day in U.S. elections.
5: 100 and how many? 130?
6: 130. And there is a team of election lawyers, Republican election lawyers, that are in each of these states. They're focused primarily on election procedures.
5: Okay.
6: Every single day. Apparently, the RNC has folks that are watching what each and every state is doing. Especially, I'm sure that they are focused more so on blue states than on red states.
5: Yeah.
6: But nevertheless, focused on election procedures and ballot security. Now, protecting election integrity. When we say that, there are a lot of folks say, "Oh, you think the election in 2020 was stolen?" Well, actually, I do happen to think that, but but protecting election integrity does not mean assuming that every election is stolen or that every disagreement automatically proves fraud.
5: No, but even one stolen election will change the course of history in negative ways. It really is a stolen election changes the future of our nation, which means it's changing the future of the world. And if it had to be stolen in order to do it, it's not doing a good thing. It's doing a bad thing.
6: But I think this is good that President Trump or the RNC is going on the offense rather than being reactive. We saw what happened in 2020.
5: Yeah.
6: When the RNC, when Republicans all across the country, when we were reactive, the lawyers went in after
5: it was
6: the
5: too
6: fact.
5: Late. It was too
6: but
5: late.
6: If you can do this ahead of time, right?
5: Yeah.
6: And look, just because you're trying to improve election integrity doesn't mean you're trying to decrease or diminish voter access.
5: No.
6: It's not about disenfranchising voters.
5: No, we want everybody who is a legal voter to be able to vote.
6: Right. You could do both.
5: We just don't want anyone who's not a legal
6: yes.
5: voter to be able to vote, or anyone to be able to vote in an illegal manner, such as voting multiple times. Those are things that we're trying to stop.
6: Absolutely. You can have election integrity and make sure that only legal voters are voting all at the same time.
5: Let's get to a bright spot.

0: rare to find examples of bipartisanship these days. I think it's especially rare to find examples of Democrats elected to office who do anything to even try and reach across the aisle to Republicans in America right now. Is that
1: Yeah, I agree.
0: Okay. So that's why I think this story is a bright spot. In Colorado, after the 2020 election, there were questions of election irregularities. You remember that, right? Just
1: 2020?
0: Yeah.
1: Oh, yeah. Maybe one or two.
0: Something
1: comes to mind like that.
0: Tina Peters was a Republican who had been elected the county elections clerk in Mesa County, Colorado. In an effort to show that the election machines could be tampered with, which is one of the theories that was going on at the time, she tampered with the machines. She also posted some passwords from those machines online. Both of those things were crimes. She was convicted and sentenced to 9 years in prison. Now, earlier this year, just last month, the appellate court threw out that sentence because they said the trial judge took into account Peters' political views when issuing the sentence. The judge went, well, you were a Republican, therefore you get more time. Okay?
1: Okay.
0: Well, that was thrown out. Here's the bright spot. Last week, Colorado's governor, Democrat Jared Polise, granted Peters clemency. She is now free from prison. She's going to be let out in the next couple of weeks. I think that is a bright spot. You have a Democrat governor who looks at a Republican elected official, goes, okay, the courts did you wrong. I'm going to solve this problem.
1: Yeah, absolutely. So she was convicted in 2024, right?
0: Right, yeah.
1: On multiple charges.
0: Yes.
1: Including attempting to influence a public servant.
0: Right.
1: Official misconduct, a conspiracy-related offenses, and she got a nine-year prison sentence. So how does all this just go away?
0: Well, so he's basically, by giving the clemency, he's basically saying, we're going to count this as time served. So he said, the clemency power is a serious responsibility, not one that I take lightly. The power is the ability to change lives, help grant a second chance for someone who's made grave mistakes. It comes with great consideration, sometimes even great controversy. In the letter he wrote to Peters, he said, I agree with the principle highlighted by the Colorado Court of Appeals that in your case, that the First Amendment generally prohibits punishing someone for their protected speech. A court may not punish an individual by imposing a heavier sentence for the exercise of First Amendment rights. A sentence based to any degree on activity or beliefs protected by the First Amendment is constitutionally valid. He said, importantly, your application demonstrates taking responsibility for your crimes and a commitment to follow the law going forward. For these reasons, I am commuting your sentence. So basically, he's saying, by the power of the governor, you have now served all the time you're going to serve in your sentence. You are now able to go home.
1: Okay, so really, it's not so much whether or not she broke the law, because I think
0: the courts say she broke the law.
1: She broke the law. The question is whether 9 years in prison,
0: right,
1: for a nonviolent first-time offender,
0: right,
1: was excessive, and because of her political views, apparently that's why she got that long of a sentence.
0: And the governor of Colorado, again, a Democrat, goes, you know what? I'm going to be fair. Even though she's a Republican, and even though Democrats these days hate Republicans, anybody who supports Donald Trump must be Hitler. Here you have at least one example of at least one elected Democrat reaching across the aisle and saying, you know what? I'm going to show some mercy. I'm going to let you go. And I think that's a bright spot.
1: Absolutely.
0: It's kind of a low bar, but it's a bright spot.
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1: You know, one of America's greatest strengths is that we're a melting pot. At least we ought to be. Not a monoculture, not a country built around one ethnicity or tribe or state-approved religion. Because Americans came from everywhere. Italians, Irish, Germans, Jews, Hispanics, etc. Right?
0: But it's important that we're a melting pot and not trail mix. Right, where every piece retains its own different identity, and we can all be subdivided out again. A melting pot, it all mixes together, becomes something new.
1: And as important as it is, no, you're absolutely right, but as important as it is to recognize that, you know, we are founded on Judeo-Christian values, our nation
0: was, we
1: are not a theocracy.
0: No.
1: And the government does not compel religious belief.
0: And we should not be a theocracy.
1: But the other part of this is, you know, when we start talking about concerns over some religions in our country being untouchable, right? The reason that we do is because sometimes these other faiths don't recognize our Constitution.
0: Right.
1: Or the rule of law.
0: Or American tradition.
1: And so there's a study in Vienna right now that is really shocking. That found, this is 1,200 young people between the ages of 14 and 21, 40% say that their faith trumps local law.
0: What? Whoa.
2: When I say whoa, I mean whoa.
0: Well, over the weekend, voters in Louisiana went to the polls to vote in the statewide Senate primary, a few local elections. And while the big news was the defeat of Trump impeachment voter Republican Bill Cassidy losing his seat, there were other races that also made big news. For example, the mayor's race in the town of Stonewall, Louisiana, has made headlines across the country. You see, former Stonewall mayor Randy Roger was running for another shot at the office. He was facing challenger Ken Kafka. Stonewall is a growing community, but still not very big. Only has an estimated population of around 2,700 people. Well, on Saturday, former Mayor Roger got 374 Stonewallians to vote for his bid to return the mayor's office.
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4: News this hour from Town Hall. I'm Keith Peters in Washington. An American doctor has a rare variant of Ebola.
5: The organization he works for says Dr. Peter Stafford had been treating patients at a hospital in eastern Congo and developed symptoms. Infectious disease specialist Dr. Celine Gounder says doctors are likely to be among the first to be infected.
6: This is Bundibugyo Ebola virus. So this is a more rare species of Ebola virus for which we have no vaccine or specific treatment.
5: Ebola spreads person to person through direct contact with bodily fluids. The CDC says 7 Americans, including Dr. Stafford, are being transported to Germany for monitoring. I'm Ed Donahue.
4: A deadly shooting at the Islamic Center of San Diego this morning. San Diego Police Chief Scott Wall breaks down who was killed.
7: So we have our 2 suspects that are deceased. We have 3 victims at the Islamic Center. All 3 are adults, for a total of 5 people that are deceased.
4: Wall says both suspects are believed to be teens and the case is considered to be a hate crime. Wall says a security guard was among the victims and that the 2 suspects were found dead in a vehicle stopped in the middle of a road nearby. President Trump tells reporters he's holding off on a planned military strike on Iran at the request of several Gulf allies.
8: Well, other countries have come to me and they've said we were getting ready to do a very major attack tomorrow. I've put it off for a little while, hopefully maybe forever, but possibly for a little while, because we've had very big discussions with Iran.
4: Trump has been threatening for weeks that the ceasefire reached in mid-April could end if Iran did not make a deal. On Wall Street, the Dow up by 159 points, the NASDAQ dropped 134, the S&P lower by 5. More at townhall.com.
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4: The collapse of Spirit Airlines isn't the only curveball confronting people planning summer trips.
10: Rising jet fuel costs have pushed up airfares and associated fees across the industry. Two of the remaining U.S. budget carriers also just finalized a merger. The developments illustrate how tough it's gotten for low-cost airlines to operate while squeezed by jet fuel prices, changing consumer preferences, and competition. For decades, budget carriers thrived. But big airlines have gotten better at tailoring prices to different travelers and matching low fares. Rich Thomason reporting.
4: NextEra Energy is seeking to acquire Dominion Energy in an all-stock deal valued at about $67 billion, creating a massive power company as the energy needs of artificial intelligence drive demand higher in the U.S. News and analysis at townhall.com. There's a woman at a community college in Michigan who's becoming a first. Correspondent Donna Warder has more on this story.
11: Michaela Spicito is a student at Washtenaw Community College in Ann Arbor, Michigan, and she's really good at welding. So good, she'll be the first female welder to represent the United States at a worldwide competition in China in September called the World Skills Competition. Spicito said when she was a kid, she had a dream of being the first female to accomplish something.
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11: She says she's getting a lot of practice.
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11: I'm Donna Water.
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Now, broadcasting from the underground command post, deep in the bowels of a hidden bunker, somewhere under the brick and steel of a nondescript building, we've once again made contact with our leader, Mark Levin.

0: Father Mark Levin here. Our number, 877-381-3811, 877-381-3811. Welcome. Still not clear after several hours here what happened at the San Diego Islamic Center. What is known is that three adult men were killed there, including a security guard, who they're saying was heroic, and two teenagers, one 17, one 19. They were the perpetrators, and they left the location in a car not too far away. They apparently committed suicide. And we don't know their names. Everybody's curious to know who they are, what their background is. I'm sure the police and the FBI know it at this point, and we will be monitoring this throughout the next 3 hours of the program to let you know. So that terrible, terrible incident took place there. The president has decided that we might have a deal coming up at the request of Qatar, Saudi Arabia, and the UAE. Military action that he said was to take place tomorrow will not be taking place. And he's informed the Israelis of this. So you can see that the Israelis are a partner to some extent. And Qatar and Saudi Arabia and the UAE urged the president not to unleash. So what does this tell you? Tells you a couple things. First thing is all these disgusting Jew haters who are out there telling you that Israel, Netanyahu, and I control our foreign policy. They're just such scumbags. Obviously, I don't control it, or we'd be done already. And obviously, Israel's chomping at the bit to finish off the regime there. And I'm just feeling bad for the people who live there. They've got to be wondering what's going on. I can't give them too much direction because I'm not sure. And despite all the constant talk about so forth and so on, I have not had a discussion with the president about this, I'd say, for several months. But my views are well known. If you listen to this program or you watch my program on Fox, president said, and he issued this, I've been asked by the Emir of Qatar, Tamim bin Hamid Al Thani, the Crown Prince of Saudi Arabia, I'm not going to read their names, it's ridiculous, and the President of the UAE, to hold off on our planned military attack of the Islamic Republic of Iran, which was scheduled for tomorrow, and that serious negotiations are now taking place, and that, in their opinion, as great leaders and allies, a deal will be made which would be very acceptable to the United States of America, as well as all countries in the Middle East and beyond. Well, how do we know that? This deal will include, importantly, no nuclear weapons for Iran, in caps with exclamation. Based on my respect for the above-mentioned leaders, I have instructed Secretary of War Pete Hegseth, the Chairman of the Joint Chiefs, General Kane, and the United States military, that we will not be doing the scheduled attack of Iran tomorrow, but have further instructed them to be prepared to go forward with a full large-scale assault on Iran on a moment's notice in the event that an acceptable deal is not reached. Thank you for your attention to this matter. Now, so if I say to you this is another delay and a ceasefire of 2 weeks is going on for what, almost 2 months? And yes, I praise the economic chokehold on the Strait of Hormuz and the damage that was done in the early weeks of this war. But if I were to say to you, I really wish we would continue with this and keep the economic pressure on and arm the people there so they could take over the government, or at least knock out the government. And if we bomb in 3 or 4 days, Mark, look, you were just impatient and so forth and so forth. It's not about being impatient. We have midterm elections coming up. We have gasoline prices that are very high. We have the Democrats who control the media who are very good at their propaganda. And I'm just concerned that these delays may eventually get us what we want, but that I feel we can get what we want regardless. regardless. And there's really no way to manage this regime, their ideology, for decades to come. It's not going to happen. I don't care how many people celebrate and cheer. That's just not going to happen. Not because of us, because of them. Well, let me put a footnote on that. And us too, because after Trump, no president will have the will or the desire, unless it's a certain type of president, maybe like a Rubio or a DeSantis or Cruz or somebody like that. But otherwise, I don't see it happening. Certainly with the Democrats, we don't see it happening at all. So I'm very concerned about it. And here's the president, cut 22, go.
1: Can you speak a little bit about your pulse on Truth Social on Iran? And what was the decision that why you didn't attack Iran?
2: Well, other countries have come to me and they've said we were getting ready to do a very major attack tomorrow. I've put it off for a little while, hopefully maybe forever, but possibly for a little while. Because we've had very big discussions with Iran, and we'll see what they amount to. I was asked by Saudi Arabia, Qatar, UAE, and some others if we could put it off for 2 or 3 days, a short period of time, because they think that they are getting very close to making a deal. And if we can do that where there's no nuclear weapon going into the hands of Iran, I think, and if they're satisfied, we will be probably satisfied also. We've informed Israel. We've informed other people in the Middle East that have been involved with us. And, you know, it's a very positive development, but we'll see whether or not it amounts to anything. We've had periods of time where we thought pretty much getting close to making a deal and didn't work out. But this is a little bit different. Now, we're ready going tomorrow very big and not something I wanted to do, but we have no choice because we cannot let Iran have a nuclear weapon. Yeah.
0: We can't allow Iran to have a nuclear weapon. Is that for 20 years, 10 years, 5 years, 30 years? And how do we stop them? Well, we'll hit them again. Will we? Once President Trump has left, will we actually hit them again? I'm worried about it.
3: 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What's my schedule looking like?
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0: If it means embracing whatever they have to embrace, they don't care. This is their mindset. They don't care about our country. They don't care about you, Mr. and Mrs. America. And it is they who will elect Democrats in November should the Democrats win. Make no mistake about it. Their best efforts are projecting onto all of us. It is they who disunite us. And it is they who keep pushing their propaganda and lies about us. They hate our country. They're not America first. They claim to be MAGA, remember? I said, no, they're not. They're fake MAGA. They're not MAGA. And now, of course, they claim not to be MAGA. And they claim MAGA has changed on them, all of you, and the president. Which, of course, is absurd. Absurd. And they are telling people to vote Democrat. Little Adolf Fuentes says he's voting Democrat. And he's not the only one. He's not the only one. But the lie about Israel over and over and the Jews over and over again, controlling our foreign policy. Notice the president said he informed Israel. He didn't ask their opinion, but he did get the opinion of Qatar, Saudi Arabia, and the UAE. I heard it, which is fine. He can do what he wishes. He's the president. He's the president. I don't happen to agree that Qatar is a great ally and a great friend. In fact, I strongly disagree. They've been destroying our country along with the communist Chinese. I don't happen to agree that Saudi Arabia is a good friend. When it was behind 9/11, the 25th anniversary, which is almost upon us. The UAE may be a different story. We'll see. They seem to be better, but we'll see. Plus, one of their nuclear production sites, real energy, nuclear energy sites, was hit by a drone from Iran. And yet apparently they, if we're to believe reports, and the other two Arab countries have said, no, we're going to have peace soon and so forth and so on. I can assure you, anything short of removing this regime, it's not going to last a long time. It'll last through the Trump presidency. But I think that's about it. I'm just telling you. I know how these people think. And by these people, I mean the regime. And their scholars. And their imams. And their professors. And their authors. Because I've read it. And if you can, get your hands on everything Bernard Lewis has ever written. A tremendous mind and scholar, one of the greatest, who studied Islam for more than half a century, died in his 90s, probably for 60, 70 years. And for a good chunk of that time, he was a professor at Princeton. Bernard Lewis was his name. If you can get a hold of something written by him, by all means, read it. I am very pleased that conservatives, some with platforms, some online, some on radio and so forth, are finally, talking about the Marxist-Islamist fusion. They're even using that phrase. You heard it here first, of course. We know that as a matter of fact. And others are now finally talking about it. They can say red, green, whatever they want. It doesn't matter. It's the same thing. And those of you who read On Power, you saw it in there. Those of you who read American Marxism, you saw it in there, too. In other words, years ago. We'll be right back.
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2: What good is it to be a genius if you can't even...

want to jump into the Constitution a little bit today as well. I want to keep trying to touch on some of our history and our greatest documents. 250th anniversary, but of course we've been doing that for 20-some years. Explain this one to me. From Reuters, Pakistan has sent thousands of troops, jet squadrons, to Saudi Arabia during the Iran war. Now remember, this country is supposed to be the mediator between us and Iran. The deployment is described as a substantial combat-capable force intended to support Saudi Arabia's military if the kingdom comes under further attack. Pakistan has deployed 8,000 troops, a squadron of fighter jets, and an air defense system to Saudi Arabia under a mutual defense pact, ramping up military cooperation with Riyadh, even as Islamabad serves as the main mediator in the Iran war. So it's the mediator with Iran and us, which is absurd to begin with. And now it's providing 8,000 troops, fighter jets,

0: you're turning 65 or you're older, then I know you're like me and getting bombarded with Medicare spam. It's annoying and confusing. 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They want to make this stage of your life less stressful, starting with a Medicare plan that actually fits all of your needs. And you don't have to wait until the fall to educate yourself. 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
1: With SRN News, I'm Keith Peters in Washington. President Trump says he's holding off on a military strike on Iran planned for Tuesday because serious negotiations are underway. Trump has been threatening for weeks that the ceasefire reached in mid-April could end if Iran did not make a deal. Authorities say two teenage suspects opened fire at an Islamic center in San Diego, killing three men before killing themselves. The slayings Monday are being investigated as a hate crime, that according to Police Chief Scott Wall. He says a security guard was among the victims and that the two suspects were found dead in a vehicle stopped in the middle of a road nearby. On Wall Street, they're up by 159 points. The NASDAQ dropped 134. The S&P 500 lower by 5. 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

0: if the world seems so confusing, Mike will be glad to clear that up for you. 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
1: There's a lot going on today. You know, folks, people are saying Donald Trump is really exercising this kind of power in the Republican Party. And the idea that he went after Cassidy in Louisiana because Cassidy actually voted to remove him from office in that second impeachment. Now, of course, the problem was he was already out of office, but that didn't bother Cassidy, who I never liked, ever. Not because he represented his people, because he didn't. But in any event, now Massey and others, ladies and gentlemen, these are called primaries. Republican primaries. That's the purpose. And yes, presidents want people who are going to vote for their agendas, particularly when you have such a tight majority, two or three seats. And Massey was a reliable Democrat vote. That's why he's endorsed by so many Democrats now, and that's why they said, cut it out, because we don't want too many people to know. I didn't know Mark Furman passed away. I didn't know Mark Furman. He was 74. Wow. Okay. Nonetheless, presidents have always been involved in primaries as long as there have been political parties with primaries. Franklin Roosevelt was involved in the primaries of his party, going after the so-called moderates or middle roaders to try and replace them with liberals and people loyal to him. In fact, FDR used the IRS and the FBI against publishing companies like the Philadelphia Inquirer. Went after Annenberg to try and put him in prison. Went after other publications. He took the licensing period for these fairly new television stations that were 2 years, and he reduced them to six.

0: Kripke family with Newsweek and others. LBJ even wiretapped his running, his vice president at that point wasn't his running mate, Hubert Humphrey, because he wanted to know where he stood on Vietnam. And, of course, John Kennedy tapped Martin Luther King's phone, as well as other civil rights leaders. And Johnson tapped their phones at the Democrat convention, at the Atlantic City Convention Center, all kinds of stuff. Trump doesn't do any of that. But he does challenge individuals in their primaries and so forth, which is perfectly legitimate. Perfectly legitimate. He wants people who will support his major agenda items, like the SAVE Act, like the big, beautiful bill with the tax cuts, and things like that. And if people are going to go off on their own, and they're from relatively conservative Republican districts, of course he's going to deal with it. I see Rand Paul, are out there campaigning for Massey. And of course they're there that it's them versus the Jewish lobby. It is so sick. These people are spreading such hate. They're all out of the closet. They're all out of the closet now. And they are full-throated. And I've warned you about these people before. I told you what they were before. These are not red-blooded, America-loving patriots. These are sick bastards. So you're seeing it. You're seeing on the woke-right neo-fascists. Why do I call them woke-right neo-fascists? Because if you know anything about the late teens, the 20s, the 30s, going into the 40s, 50s, 60s, so forth, about fascist movements in Europe and communist movements in Europe, they were constantly fighting with each other, but they all had an area of agreement. They hated the Jews. And they also hated righteous Gentiles, as we say, Christians who stood up for Christianity and said that these ideologies are not Christian, or they would stand up for Jews, they would stand up for themselves. Priests were executed and so forth. It's the same mentality, just different people. Same morons, same thugs. The call by these groups, Islamists and Marxists, for these attacks in the streets and so forth, they're miniature Kristallnachts. It's what they are. That's what they are. Mondami, he's really into these grocery stores, you know. You're going to starve to death in New York if these private grocers leave. I can tell you that right now. You're going to have to go to other states to get your food, like New Jersey and Connecticut and so forth and so on, because if you rely on the government for your food, you're going to starve to death. Folks, they can't even run the city. They can't even run the subway. The Long Island Railroad is shut down, hasn't it, Mr. Producer? They're on strike. It's a disaster. Hochul was negotiating with them, but they want to take over more and more and more. Can you imagine the selection you'll have in their grocery store? Even Mondami talks about eggs and bread. Eggs and bread, okay. You go to a grocery store today, there's like 10 different types of eggs there. You want the organic, you want the brown, you want the extra large, the jumbo, the triple A, the this, the that, the right? You go to milk, it's like, oh, almond milk and oatmeal milk and lactose-free milk and no-fat milk and 1% milk and 2% milk and whole milk and, oh, yeah, buttermilk and half and cream. It goes on and on and on. You don't see that in government-run grocery stores. Show me one. How about apples? How many types of apples are there, Mr. Producer? Invented a new one or found a new one. In my era, damn thing tastes great. Really good, really sweet. But they've got all kinds of pears. I mean, it's just endless. We just don't, I think, appreciate what's really available to us, which is unlike any human beings in human history. That's the truth. Any human beings in human history, the kind of food we have, access to food, food grown in our country, grown in other countries, wines and beers. How many beers are there? You've been to the booze aisle at the grocery store? I don't hang out there myself. Light beer, dark beer, in the middle beer. You know, it's malted beer. I don't even know what the difference is. Well, what, it doesn't matter. It's just everywhere. The wines, don't get me started with the wines. All different colors, all different tastes, all different parts of America, all different parts of the world. You don't get that anywhere else. Can you imagine?
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0: How about the trucks that bring the food to the store? Do they come from the government? No. Do the drivers work for the government? No. No. So what exactly is a government store? What's a government store? It does absolutely nothing, the city of New York and this Marxist bastard. They do absolutely nothing to create the food, to harvest the food, to package the food, to handle it properly so it doesn't rot. And they bring it to a place where he admits it's going to be a privately owned store with the privately owned people helping, but it's a government store. What? Because they slash the prices. That's it. So they take it out of one pocket and they put it in the other pocket. That's all. We've seen starvation under communism. They saw it in Russia. They saw it in Ukraine. They see it now in Cuba. Starvation. Can't get oil out of the ground in Venezuela. We saw what happened with the communists. It's ridiculous. Enormous amounts of oil. Can't get it out of the ground. Do you know why Obama used to say, and all the commies say, you know, we're 3% of the world's population, whatever it is, 5% of the world's population, but we use 20, 25% of its resources. And we're supposed to say, that's horrible. Look how we're stealing it from the poor. That's not it. We're an advanced economic system. We actually can do things with resources that other countries, the vast majority of the world, can't do. And we produce most of the resources that those parts of the world can't produce and either give it to them or sell it to them. That is an acknowledgement of the great success of the commerce system, a.k.a. capitalism. Don't you think if government-owned, quote-unquote, grocery stores worked, that they would have been in place by now, all over the place? Of course. You got a guy who's now 35, who's never worked a day in his life, was raised by millionaire Marxist-Islamist parents in Uganda and then in the United States. And you notice how everything's supposed to work. This guy, Ken Griffin, he's worth about $50 billion, they say, and I read. He's going to pick up and move everything to Florida. And you know what Mondami said? Too bad, I'm going to tax the rich. You want to know why? Because he is the rich, and they're going to get a lot of food, and they're not going to get it from government-run grocery stores. They're going to get it from supermarkets. Supermarkets. I'll be right back.
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0: say the phrase electoral college, don't your eyes kind of roll over? Electoral college. Good Lord, Mark. How many people can discuss with you the electoral college? This is how we elect our presidents. Do you know why we have an electoral college? If you watch TV, you won't have any idea. If you went to public school, you don't have any idea. If you went to college or a university, you don't have any idea. What is that all about? Why did they make it so complicated? Would you like to be the first person on your block to know about this, Mr. Producer? He says, sure, where's my steak sandwich? Anyway, I'm going to delve into that. I did on the podcast, too, but I want to delve into it on radio a little bit more deeply as well. That was just one of the subjects we hit on the podcast. In 2025, global gold demand blew past 5,000 tons, hit a record $555 billion in value. So instead of scaring buyers away, it pulled in more buyers. Now, many central banks are quietly diversifying away from the dollar, adding hundreds of tons to their own reserves, again, putting pressure on supply. Large institutions poured in the second biggest inflow on record. And bar and coin demand hit a 12-year high. Meanwhile, on the supply side, demand is very high. Mine supply grew just 1%. New gold can't be printed. The recent report said it plainly. Gold demand just broke a record. Supply cannot keep up. Okay. For retirees, if you're retired, that means your traditional stock and bond mix has fewer safe places to hide. So what do? It's called diversification. 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And I might add as a footnote, as the debt goes up, and it's going to keep going up, we're in a debt spiral as a nation. 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And as the debt goes up, the value of gold has been going up too. 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Same with silver. I'll be right back.
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4: This is Jeff Cruer with my commentary of the day. So the long political career of Bill Cassidy was ended on Saturday night. Louisiana voters chose two other candidates for the runoff. Bill Cassidy is a rhino, suited for Maine, maybe Massachusetts, but certainly not Louisiana. When he voted to convict President Trump of the bogus J6 charges, Cassidy ended his political career. Despite claiming to support President Trump, Louisiana voters knew it was a joke. Deep down, he hates Trump. He hates MAGA. And now, over the next 9 months before he officially leaves, he's going to vote like Susan Collins of Maine and Lisa Murkowski of Alaska. The real Bill Cassidy will be seen by all. He was elected on a phony promise of being a Trump supporter. And now, with the president's help, we can say goodbye. Let's hope Louisiana voters never make a mistake like that again. More info on this and the other hot topics of the day, check out ringsidepolitics.com. 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
5: News this hour from Town Hall. I'm Keith Peters in Washington. Two teenage suspects opened fire at an Islamic center in San Diego, killing three men before killing themselves. The killings Monday are being investigated as a hate crime that, according to Police Chief Scott Wall, he says a security guard was among the victims and that the two suspects were found dead in a vehicle nearby. Daniel McDonald lives near the Islamic Center and says he was at home at the time of the shooting.
6: In my house, when I heard the shots ring out on my street, then a few minutes later go out and look and some glass on the street. Gardner looks all shaken up, and at the end of my street, over at Hatton, there's one of the shooters on the floor getting revived by the police officers.
5: Tense debates on redistricting have already played out across the South. Now Republicans are looking to tweak the map in South Carolina. Correspondent Laura Winters reports.
7: Democrats upset as redistricting map wars erupt across the South in states like Alabama, Tennessee, and Florida. Now South Carolina is in play. Republicans ramping up efforts to tweak the map with the goal of voting out Democrat Congressman Jim Clyburn in District 6. He says regardless, he's in it to win it, Clyburn telling CNN.
8: So I'm going to run, irrespective what the makeup of the district might be.
7: Laura Winters reporting.
5: Negotiators have reached a deal to end a strike that has brought North America's largest commuter rail system to a standstill. The deal between the Long Island Railroad and union leaders was announced on Monday. The two sides have bargained 4 years before the strike began on Saturday. On Wall Street, the Dow up by 159 points. The NASDAQ dropped 134. The S&P lower by 5. 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
5: The Supreme Court has rejected appeals from pharmaceutical companies that object to negotiating Medicare drug prices with the federal government. Correspondent Marcela Sanchez has more.
10: The justices gave no comment in leaving in place rulings from the Federal Appeals Court in Philadelphia that dismissed the drug manufacturer's claims. The negotiation program was created as part of the 2022 Inflation Reduction Act. The law requires the government to negotiate prices for certain high-cost drugs in the federal insurance program for older adults on an annual basis. Republicans have criticized aspects of the law, which was signed by Democratic President Joe Biden, but the Trump administration has embraced the authority to bring drug makers to the negotiating table. Marcela Sanchez, Washington.
5: News and analysis at townhall.com. From Washington, I'm Keith Peters reporting. There are mounting international concerns over the dangerous Ebola outbreak in Congo. We hear more on this story from international correspondent Charles de Ledesma reporting from London.
11: Health Minister Samuel Roger Kamba says Congo will open 3 treatment centres for the Ebola virus following an outbreak of a variant that has no approved therapeutics or vaccines. During a visit to the city Bunia, Kamba said, "We know that the hospitals are already under stress. The World Health Organization has declared the disease outbreak a public health emergency of international concern after more than 300 suspected cases and at least 88 deaths in Congo and 2 in neighboring Uganda. It's sending a team of experts and supplies to help combat the spread of the disease." I'm Charles de Ledesma.
5: 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From Washington, I'm Keith Peters.
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0: He's here. Now, broadcasting from the underground command post, deep in the bowels of a hidden bunker, somewhere under the brick and steel of a nondescript building, we've once again made contact with our leader, Mark Levin.
1: We have no update for you from the San Diego Islamic Center. We don't have the names of the 17-year-old and 19-year-old who killed the three people. One of them a security guard, two other men, and then murdered themselves, committed suicide. We don't have anything else. Isn't that weird, Rich? It's so weird. And we're going to have a guest in about 10 minutes, Senator Dave McCormick. Now, full disclosure, Dave McCormick and his wonderful wife are very good friends with me and my wife. We've come to really adore them. They're very, very nice people. He's doing a hell of a job for the state of Pennsylvania. I believe she's doing a great job for Google. All I know is, I meant Meta. What did I say, Google? Meta. And, well, what's Meta? Facebook, right? Who owns Facebook? Zuckerberg. So Zuckerberg owns Facebook. He owns Meta. Then you got a couple of guys that own Google. Is Google bigger than all of them? I know they're different. I guess once you've hit about 5 or 10 billion, it really doesn't matter. But nonetheless, these are fantastic people. They really are. And he's a great senator. He's very, very friendly with Fetterman. The two of them are very close. And you can see why. I mean, poor Fetterman's out there on his own, really. Now, I have to admit, I don't agree with him on 90% of this stuff, but this guy Gottheimer, isn't that how you pronounce it, Mr. Producer? Gottheimer. I'm liking him more. Don't get me wrong. Don't get nervous, Republicans up there in Northern New Jersey. I got it. But the guy's got some guts. He's taken on his party. Like Moskowitz is, excuse me, from Florida, he's taken on his party. And I bumped into him at the White House at the Hanukkah party. Boy, am I being stereotypical or what, Rich? But nonetheless, he was a very good guy. And he's a fairly moderate Democrat as far as Democrats go. You know, it's not like these Bernie Sanders types. So I wanted to point that out, too. Uh-oh. Let me see. I don't know if I... Let me do the Electoral College, maybe the third hour, when we don't have a guest, so I can go through it. And you're like, thank God. No, you're going to really want to know about this. Like, this is, first of all, this is my strength. Not the Electoral College per se, every single word in the Constitution. You're in the right place at the right time. Every single word in the Declaration, you're in the right place at the right time. There's not a host that knows more about those documents, the history behind them, the men behind them, the Revolutionary War, the pre-Revolutionary War, technically, post-Revolutionary War. You're in the right place, and we're going to continue to share that information with you, as I have really throughout my career. But I want you to really understand the Electoral College, why it's so important, and why the Democrats are hell-bent on destroying it. So we'll save that for hour three, I think. That'll just whet your appetite. Oh, Mark, come on. Seriously. Do things a little differently here, and people always come up to me, and they're very, very happy that we do. So Mondami's announcing his first city-owned grocery store. Yes, we're back at that in the Bronx today. In the Bronx today. Here we go. Cut four.
2: 20,000 square foot location, and its ambition is perfectly placed at the peninsula, which will house 740 units of 100% affordable housing by the time that it's fully built. And as we heard from Jeannie,
1: you know, we call that public housing. That's never been tried before, has it, Rich? And they're just beautiful. And so the people who get it for free destroy it because they don't have any investments in the place. They just figure it's theirs. Mayor gave it to them, stole money from somebody else. So you're going to have free housing and free food. How long can that last? And the only way he's going to be able to do any of that is because of what, America? Capitalism. Who's going to build the housing? We're going to get bureaucrats out of the Department of Widgets? No, I don't think so. Capitalism makes socialism possible. Don't get me wrong. Socialism is anti-capitalism, and it is destructive of capitalism. But without the products, the technology, the materiel, the techniques, and on and on and all, created by commerce, the market system, capitalism, there could be no socialism. There's nothing to redistribute. And that's what they find out. When you smother successful people, you destroy the innovation, you destroy the motivation, you destroy capital investment and R&D and all the rest. What do you get? Cuba. Poverty. Poverty. And these aren't theories that I'm giving you. They're realities with real human beings. And then when people get hungry and they get angry, what do you get next? Martial law. A police state. You lose your civil liberties because you exist for the government. Let me ask you a question. I'm serious about this. He's opening these government stores, right? Has he asked the potential customers what they want? Has he? What do you want in your government stores? He could care less. It's going to be this, and that's it. And he knows there's enough private stores that will fill in the gaps. But 100% affordable housing, 740 units. How many people live in and around New York? I know they're fleeing by the bunch, but about 8 million, give or take, rich, something like that? So he's going to have 740 free housing units? How far is that going to go? It's so stupid. This guy's such a moron. Now we have actresses and actors at the premiere of the anti-capitalist film I Love Boosters. They were there last week, going on about how capitalism is the greatest evil on earth. Hat Tip Refinery 29 on X. Listen to this one. Cut 5. Go.
3: Thing that annoys you the most about capitalism?
4: Oh my God!
1: Millionaire.
4: Where do I start?
3: The only people that really benefit are the top 0.003%.
5: Agreed. It's very simple. It's just way too imbalanced. There's no way you need to have all that damn money and people out here and can't eat.
4: Capitalism is a system of evil that is oppressing all of us in a hamster race in which the majority of people cannot win.
3: How do you figure out a way?
1: How do we birth such stupid people? Seriously. Incredibly stupid. There they are in their gowns and their expensive suits and shoes. They have their hairdos, prim and proper, and they're coming out of hotels, $1,200 a night, or they're coming out of their apartments, $4, $5, $7 million, whatever it is, getting out of their expensive cars, and they're just trashing the system that provided them. Is there anything more useless than an actor and an actress? 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They don't. I'm just saying. And so for them, it's like Mandela. They don't know how you even get a pencil. They don't know how you create anything.
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0: When we talk about Israel, we're not just talking about a place. 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
1: The Mark Levin Show is on the air. I am

0: Yeah, it's a pleasure to have Dave McCormick on, Senator from Pennsylvania. How are you doing, my friend?
1: Hey, Mark, how are you?
0: Doing great. How's the wife?
1: Oh, she's... I can't keep up with her. She's running all over God's creations, but she's doing a great job, and I'm real proud of her. I'm still known around town as Dina Powell's husband.
0: Well, I know the feeling. Not that I'm Dina Powell's husband, Julie Strauss's husband. You understand what I mean.
1: I sure do.
0: So, Senator, you and Fetterman are pretty close, aren't you? Quite friendly?
1: We are. You know, he campaigned against me, and I didn't know him at all. I didn't know what to expect. And we met for the first time during the campaign at the 5-year anniversary of the Tree of Life. And we both live in Pittsburgh.

0: move on. And he has become a good friend. I really trust him and like him. And he's been, as you know, an incredibly strong voice for America's strength in the world, a supporter of Israel, and the strongest voice against anti-Semitism. And he and I have found a lot of common ground on those topics.
1: And you know, he gave me his number, and I don't talk to him all the time, but every now and then. And he's really quite down to earth, isn't he?
0: Oh yeah, no, he's just what he thinks he says. And, he is unwilling to bend. He's unwilling to yield to the lunatics that are, you know, growing in influence in his party. And, he always says to me, he makes it clear. He said, I'm the senior senator from Pennsylvania. and he's just willing to speak out. And, you know, people ask me, what's he going to do? Is he going to be a Democrat or Republican? You know, I've never asked him. I know is that of the 50 states, I bet that we have one of the closest relationships. And even though we're from different parties and we disagree on a lot of things, we've found a good path forward.
1: So we have another pause with Iran. I suspect it's not going to last forever, but you never know. What do you make of all this?
0: Well, first, you know, I think people get lost in this, that you see the media and the rhetoric. We just have to start with what has occurred. Right. Number one, this is a regime that is the biggest sponsor state terror, killed more Americans than any other regime, was seeking a nuclear weapon, had said it wanted to kill the great Satan. After Midnight Hammer, what happened? They went back to rebuilding their ballistic missile program and they're restarting their nuclear program. And so this just couldn't stand. President Trump, in his term, Iran was going to have a ballistic missile capable of delivering a nuclear weapon into the United States. That is the reality. And they said they didn't have a ballistic missile that was capable. And then we saw them land a missile in Diego Garcia, 2,500 miles. So they were on that path. That's the first point. Second point, the campaign. We're in a new phase here. The first phase was, by any measure, wildly successful at destroying their missiles, their drones, their launchers, their manufacturing capability. You know, people are questioning the success of this. I was in the first Gulf War, which was said at the time, Mark, as you recall, this is the greatest, most successful war ever. That was 6 weeks. In those 6 weeks, we lost 90 aircraft. There were 200 Americans killed in action, including 7 of them that were from my unit. There were another 200 or 300 that were killed in training and in accidents, and there were another 300 or 400 that were severely wounded, and that was the most successful war. Well, this has been, by any measure, far more effective as a military campaign than that. But now we're at phase two, and we have to achieve the objectives, which is we've got to have the Iranians give up their enriched uranium, give up a path to a nuclear weapon. And, you know, I think...

0: and I think the president's clear on this, we cannot have another path to a nuclear weapon, and we're going to have to solve that one way or the other.
1: Pardon me. Helps if I turn the mic on. Why do you think the Democrats, almost to a man or woman, are so outspoken and in very nasty ways about what the president's trying to do here? I mean, it seems so commonsensical to me.
0: Well, I think a couple things. I mean, there's an enormous hypocrisy. Democrats have been saying for decades Iran can't have a nuclear weapon. Now confronted with the reality that they were on a path to a nuclear weapon, and a leader who for the first time is willing to have the courage to go take that capability away, they're doing a couple things. They're

first of all, saying that the campaign's not been effective. Second, it's almost like they're wishing for the president and America to fail. And, on my worst day, Mark, I certainly was no fan of President Biden or President Obama. I disagree with many of the things, but I certainly never wished for America to fail. I never wished for the president to fail. That's un-American. It's unpatriotic. And so I think this Trump derangement syndrome is a real thing. And I think anything he does, they want it to fail. And but in this case, this isn't like, a change in the tax code. This is existential. If we fail at this and Iran gets a nuclear weapon, then we know what they're going to do with it because they've told us. And that's why it's baffling to me, too. I also think it reflects it's not a fringe. I think the mainstream of the Democratic Party is anti-Israel and anti-Semitic. And someone who's pro-Israel and survive in the Democratic Party today. And then,

0: the great Pennsylvania Senator Dave McCormick.
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4: With SRN News, I'm Jason Walker. Shooting at a San Diego mosque has killed three men. Both suspects are dead, apparently by suicide. Authorities say the gunmen were teenagers. The case is considered to be a hate crime. Negotiators reaching a deal to end a strike that has brought North America's largest commuter rail system to a standstill. Two sides had bargained for years before the strike began last Saturday. Former Los Angeles police detective Mark Furman, who was convicted of lying during testimony at the O.J. Simpson murder trial, has died. Furman was one of the first two police detectives sent to investigate the 1991 killings of Simpson's ex-wife, Nicole Brown Simpson, and her friend, Ronald Goldman. Mark Furman was 74. And the Supreme Court rejecting appeals from pharmaceutical companies that object to negotiating Medicare drug prices. SRN News.
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1: Here, the great Pennsylvania Senator, Dave McCormick. Dave McCormick, Iran and China. China didn't seem to be all that worked up about Iran, did they, or am I missing something?
2: Yeah, it's interesting. I was not sure what we'd see out of the summit either. I think this is one of those areas where, you know, posturing notwithstanding, we're very aligned. You know, the United States cannot tolerate Iran with a nuclear weapon. China doesn't want Iran with a nuclear weapon. The difference between the United States and China, however, is that the United States, under Trump's leadership, is energy dominant. We don't need the Strait of Hormuz, nor do we need Iran to be energy dominant. We have more energy than we use. China is highly dependent on Iran. So China wants the Strait open as well. So President Trump said, I don't need any help. My reading of that was, listen, he knows that China needs this as much, if not more, than we do in terms of opening up the Strait, and that there's leverage there for us. And so I thought that was an interesting development. And, you know, listen, when you're dealing with President Trump, he's negotiating on a lot of different levels at the same time. But my sense of that was China is going to be helpful. And the reason being is it's in their interest to do so. And they're suffering all sorts of economic jeopardy because of what's happening in the Middle East right now.
1: And also their military, at least at the highest levels. I mean, he's kind of blown that out, hasn't he? Don't they have to reconstitute it?
2: Yeah, he's taken out on a couple of different generations of military leadership. You know, listen, I think we, you know, this always happens in sports too. This always happened to me on the wrestling mat. You'd walk out there and you see the best side of your adversary, the best side of your opponent. You know, in many people's minds here, China is an 800-pound gorilla. Mm-hmm. China is a real adversary. We should not take anything China does lightly. But China has all sorts of problems. China has problems with its economy, which is heavily subsidized. It's not an innovation economy, and it's trying to bring hundreds of millions of people out of horrible, abject poverty. We in the United States have all the tools to win in any sort of war or competition with China, but it depends on what we do. We have to do the things that ensure America's ongoing innovation, ongoing leadership in its military, ongoing health of its democracy. So the future of this competition with China is in our hands more than what China does. And I think the president knows that. And that's why you're seeing all this focus on bringing home the basic core of advanced manufacturing, of semiconductors, all the things that we need here in America to chart our future. And I think China's got more struggles, more challenges than people realize.
1: In Taiwan, I mean, we can't just surrender Taiwan for a multitude of reasons, but including the fact they make these chips that everybody needs, right?
2: Listen, our longstanding policy with Taiwan is, in my opinion, the right one, which is we absolutely oppose any unilateral effort to change the status quo. We support Taiwan's right to self-determination. And that is the posture the president's taken. And China said the things that it's always going to take, always says regarding Taiwan. But I think the most important thing we can do is just continue to build our strength, because peace through strength, our adversaries respect strength. And for the first time, listen, in decades, what President Trump has reestablished is deterrence. So when you watch what happened in Venezuela, when you watch what happened with Iran, when the American president now speaks and says, don't do that, I think the world looked differently than it did a few years ago under President Obama, because he's willing to follow through on what he says he's going to do.
1: What do you make of this torrent of Jew hatred and anti-Semitism and Israel hatred here? I mean, it's way, way out of the closet now.
2: Mark, I'm not Jewish. But what happened to me on October 7th was two recognitions. One, it was a surprise attack of such brutality, such viciousness, that I went soon after and walked through Kfar Azah and other places and saw firsthand what had happened. And you're dealing with barbarians, and a recognition. You live 600 meters away from people who want to slit your throat in the middle of the night. And so really strengthened my support for Israel on eliminating that threat from Hamas and its a threat in the region. But the second surprise attack that happened soon after October 7th was this rise of anti-Semitism. I don't think even my Jewish friends, who we all know anti-Semitism lurked beneath the surface, but the degree, the ferocity of it, the viciousness of it on college campuses, University of Pennsylvania, University of Pittsburgh. A kid on my campaign who had a Jewish flag on his backpack and a McCormick hat got attacked walking across campus. I mean, these encampments on Penn's campus, it was, I walked through them. This was the most intimidating thing. So we have to recognize that that this is truly pervasive. And it's not just on college campuses. A lot of that is pervasive and stimulated by outside groups, outside funding coming into the United States. But this is meant to really tear apart at the fabric of our country. And we shouldn't underestimate it in any way. And I think there's only one way to deal with it, which is to be brutal back in stamping out the anti-Semitism. And you know, you and I talked about it at the time. That's one of the reasons I think I was the first person to call for firing Liz McGill. Mm-hmm. And you know, you just can't tolerate ambiguity around this. You have to stamp it out everywhere you see it.
1: Tell us about the Unlock American Energy and Jobs Act.
2: This was a piece of legislation that I introduced 2 weeks ago. Listen, I mean, Pennsylvania and America are on fire from in terms of energy dominance. You know, I visited a couple sites, tens of thousands of jobs, coal-fired plants being transitioned to this morning went to Three Mile Island, which there's the reactor there is being restarted by Constellation Energy. It's going to put 845 megawatts on the grid for
1: That's
2: Pennsylvania.
1: Great.
2: So it's happening. It's incredible, Mark. But it's still to this day, it takes about 6 years to get a permit for a pipeline, for a new rig of some sort, for a new energy project. And what's happening is the environmental activists are using laws like the Clean Water Act, which there's a legitimate, I mean, we got to make sure we keep clean water, but they hijack the law and they litigate and they stretch it out. So no reasonable business person could wait. That we had three pipelines canceled in Pennsylvania since 2019. So what this legislation does, it's the most common sense thing. It says for your energy projects, you have to review them and approve them in a year. If you're going to approve it or disapprove it, it has to happen in a year, not 5-6 years. Once an approval is given, it can't be litigated. It's final. So if you're a business person and you go through process and you start to invest your money, you can't have a Joe Biden or a new EPA overturn the decision that was made previously. And third, if you're going to disapprove a project, then you have to give a written justification of how that project violated the law.
3: In baseball, these are the moments that bring us to our feet.
4: But the most important moment happens when we all stand together.
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3: So join Major League Baseball and stand up to cancer.
6: As we stand in honor of all loved ones affected by this disease.
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1: Very exciting state. It really is. Pennsylvania is a mirror into the rest of the country, except it's a little more blue-collar than the rest of the country. It's got the highest per capita union membership of any state in the country, but then again, it's got a lot of blue-collar workers who aren't necessarily union. It's got farm areas, agriculture areas, obviously several big cities and so forth. Just that I love Pennsylvania. It's where I'm from. I'm biased, but I really do. I love the state. The governor sucks. He's just terrible. He's a fake, a fraud, and a phony. And Fetterman's the kind of Democrat that should do well in Pennsylvania under the circumstances, because Pennsylvania's not a radical left state. Just not. There are radical left elements to it, like in Philadelphia and a few places, but it's not a radical left state. The Democrats are very patriotic. Many of them are veterans. Many of them are blue-collar workers. Kind of people you need. Summertime expenses, well, they include things like camp, maybe vacation, maybe saving and preparing for tuition. If you don't send your kids to government schools or you want to send them to college or university, be very careful about how you do that. And then you think to yourself, well, how am I going to pay for all this stuff? I've already got big debt, got a decent job, but, you know, we got to live our lives here. 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

0: Folks, history is unfolding right before our eyes. 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

0: NBC News, two senior law enforcement officials briefed on the investigation, and a federal law enforcement official identified Kane Clark, 17, and Caleb Valquez, V-A-Z-Q-U-E-Z, 18, as the suspects in today's shooting at the Islamic Center of San Diego. Previously, law enforcement officials said suspects died of self-inflicted gunshot wounds. No motive has been provided. However, investigators are examining possible anti-Islamic writings found in the car where police found the dead suspects, two senior law enforcement officials said. That's all we know. That's all we got. You know, in a world drowning in compromise and confusion, one ministry stands out above all others. One ministry is still preaching the uncompromised word of God without apology. Hagee Ministries. Every day they blast the full gospel across the planet. Powerful radio and television broadcasts that reach millions, tens of millions. You know, explosive social media that's reaching the next generations where they live. Rock-solid Christian education programs. A website loaded with biblical truth. A daily e-devotional that feeds the soul and believers everywhere. Look how they're putting this ministry to such fantastic use. And then look at these other people with podcasts and platforms and how horrid they are and the things that they say. The Hagee family is very special, very special. This is the real thing, straight from the Bible, straight from the heart of Pastors John and Matt Hagee. But none of it happens by accident. It takes support, takes resources, it takes you. We must keep this work going strong for children and grandchildren. The next generation desperately needs to hear the unfiltered, unapologetic truth. You might say, Mark, but you're Jewish. That's right, I am. And we talk about Pastor Hagee as being my pastor. It's a little tongue-in-cheek, but I'll tell you what. This man is biblical, he is honorable, and he is a fighter. Excuse me, a fighter. And we adore the Hagee family. They're very, very close to us and vice versa. 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
14: News this hour from Town Hall. I'm Jason Walker. The investigation continues into that San Diego shooting today. Two men walked into a mosque and opened fire, killing three people. Officials say the gunmen, both teenagers, then committed suicide. A gun and notebook that prosecutors say linked Luigi Mangione to the killing of UnitedHealthcare CEO Brian Thompson can be used as evidence at his trial. A judge issuing that ruling rejecting a defense argument they were seized illegally. A federal jury has sided with OpenAI in the battle with Elon Musk. Here's Lisa Dwyer.
15: Musk was a co-founder of OpenAI when it launched in 2015 and went on to create ChatGPT. After investing $38 million early on, Musk accused OpenAI CEO Sam Altman and his top deputy of shifting into a money-making mode behind his back. The nine-person jury unanimously found that Musk waited too long to file his lawsuit and missed the deadline for the statute of limitations. The jury served in an advisory role, but the judge accepted the verdict as the court's own and dismissed Musk's claims. I'm Lisa Dwyer.
14: Justice Department announcing a $1.7 billion anti-weaponization fund, part of President Trump's IRS lawsuit settlement.
16: As part of the settlement agreement in the president's $10 billion lawsuit against the IRS, another fund is being created for others targeted during the Biden administration. The attorney general is establishing an anti-weaponization fund with close to $2 billion in it. The president sued the IRS after a government contractor pled guilty to stealing his tax information along with some other wealthy Americans and then leaked all the documents to the media in 2019 and 2020. Laura Winters reporting.
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14: The Justice Department saying several high-profile investigations are now moving forward.
18: Acting U.S. Attorney General Todd Blanche says the Justice Department's probe into the Russia collusion hoax surrounding President Trump has uncovered serious findings. Blanche says investigators have issued hundreds of subpoenas and questioned multiple witnesses. Blanche also says there is substantial evidence of irregularities in the 2020 election, with investigations underway in Arizona and Georgia. Willie Nelson, Washington.
14: Congo will open three different treatment centers for the Ebola virus in the eastern Ituri province, and the World Health Organization sending a team of experts to the country. That move follows an outbreak that killed nearly 120 people, at least so far. Details have emerged about the government's delayed response to the outbreak as the virus spread undetected for several weeks. Breaking news and analysis, townhall.com. NextEra Energy seeking to acquire Dominion Energy in an all-stock deal valued at $67 billion. Correspondent Bob Agnew reports.
19: The deal is one of the biggest proposed mergers so far this year. It would create the world's biggest regulated electric utility business by market capitalization. The proposed deal comes even as the energy needs of artificial intelligence drive demand higher across the country. The combined company would serve approximately 10 million utility customers across Florida, Virginia, and both North and South Carolina. Bob Agnew reporting.
14: Commuters have been navigating a maze of, well, car, bus, and subway routes that after a strike shut down the Long Island Railroad in New York. Negotiators failed to reach a deal in time for the service to resume early Monday morning, leaving more commuters to scramble, but later in the day there was a deal. More on these stories, townhall.com.
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0: is here. Now, broadcasting from the underground command post, deep in the bowels of a hidden bunker, somewhere under the brick and steel of a nondescript building, we've once again made contact with our leader, Mark Levin.
1: Hello, America. 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Our number, 877-381-3811, 877-381-3811. Want to have some fun? I think I'm the only one who can make fun out of something like the Electoral College, Mr. Producer. But it will be fun. It'll be very, very intriguing, I think. So what happened? What is this Electoral College? The liberal left and the Democrats tell us it was created out of slavery, support for slavery. Of course, it had nothing to do with slavery, not one thing to do with slavery. The Articles of Confederation were a disaster. The new national government could not raise funds directly, couldn't tax. It had to rely on states. States were withholding funds. So they couldn't make their payments. They couldn't pay their debt at the national level. Couldn't build a military. Couldn't do even the things, as limited as they were, that they needed to do. And a lot of the founders were worried about this. They were worried about it because they were up against very powerful countries, both economically and militarily. Britain, France, Spain, others. So they felt we needed to get our act together in terms of commerce especially, and then the growth would flow from there. So Madison called a meeting that was held in Annapolis. The problem was that not enough of the states sent delegates. Well, that didn't work. And so he decided he'd really push for a bigger meeting and really to get the states to send delegates, and they'd have that meeting in Philadelphia, which would become famously after the fact known as the Constitutional Convention in Philadelphia. In fact, in the same exact building where they had drafted and debated several drafts of the Declaration of Independence. Same building, Pennsylvania Assembly Building. It was in Philadelphia, obviously. Well, they were only there about 5 months, you know, and they started this Constitution literally from scratch. They looked very carefully at what other governments had done. They looked very carefully, and especially at British history. But they didn't want a parliament. They couldn't create a parliament. We had states, and states would have to ratify this constitution if it were adopted at the Constitutional Convention. So states kept most of their sovereignty and authority. The individuals kept most of their sovereignty and authority. And they were trying to create a national government that would nurture the individual, that would respect the rights of the states, their sovereignty, but at the same time be a real national government. And they created these offices. Now, they didn't create a parliament. They created a legislature, a Congress, and then they decided it should be bicameral. Why? Why do we have a House of Representatives, and every 2 years the people vote directly, and a Senate, which originally, every 6 years, but the states determine how the senators will be picked. They could have elections, or they could be picked by the state legislatures. And early on, most of them were chosen by the state legislatures. And why are there two senators for every state? The House of Representatives is based on what? The apportionment of seats based on population. So the big states have more seats. But if you left it at that, the little states would say, you know what, we're not joining this United States because we're not united with them. We're a small state with a small population, or a big state with a small population, and we have no real legislative representation. They said, okay. Two senators from every state. And the Senate will have some unique responsibilities that the House doesn't have, like on treaties. And those senators will be there representing their states. Now, the people of the states, but mostly the states, and mostly, particularly, the state legislatures. So this is how they broke up power. This is how they made sure it was inclusive. A bicameral Congress. The House is directly elected. The Senate is determined by the states. Now, they had a big problem. They were creating this office of the president. They needed it to be strong enough so it meant something. And yet, not too strong because they just fought a king, a monarchy. So in addition to determining the powers of the office of the president, and then the vice president has very few powers, how do we choose this person? Well, there were a couple of proposals, and they were determined to be problematic. You couldn't have a direct election of a president. Why? Well, they were concerned about factions, about foreign powers coming in and influencing it, that it would disunite the country with all these different factions fighting for the presidency and so forth. And you couldn't have direct elections. Why else? Because the most populated states would have all this power. The least populated states would have no power. Like Delaware, the first state. Tiny population. Versus, say, a New York or a Virginia or a Pennsylvania. And so they had to come up with a methodology and a counting system that included the entirety of the 13 states, former colonies, to ensure that they all had representation, that the states didn't feel left out, and that the people in the states didn't feel left out by the bigger states. So what do you do? Absolute genius is what they did. It was Sherman, too. They said, okay, here's what we're going to do. We're going to count how many members of the House of Representatives a state gets, how it's apportioned, plus the two senators. Two senators for every state, no matter what the population is, no matter how big or small they are. And this Senate will be different than the House. So Delaware gets two senators plus one representative. That's three electoral college votes, three. Now, bigger state, the New York or what have you, they have two senators also. They get two, and also the number of House members. I don't know what it was originally, but let's pretend it's seven or something. And they get seven. So they have a total of nine electoral college votes. Delaware is a total of three, maybe it was 12. It doesn't matter. Just giving this as an example. So the people in the state, they're not voting directly for a president. Whoever gets the most votes, those votes go to an electoral college selected by each party. And so if you get more votes for the, let's say, the Republican, back then it wasn't necessarily Democrat, but the Whig or whatever, but let's play along with today. So if the Republican gets more votes than the Democrats, then the Republican slate of electors chooses the president. And in every instance in our history, they've chosen in the state the person who's gotten the most votes. So if Donald Trump got the most votes.
2: This is Jeff Cruer with my commentary of the day. So the long political career of Bill Cassidy was ended on Saturday night. Louisiana voters chose two other candidates for the runoff. Bill Cassidy is a rhino, suited for Maine, maybe Massachusetts, but certainly not Louisiana. When he voted to convict President Trump of the bogus J6 charges, Cassidy ended his political career. Despite claiming to support President Trump, Louisiana voters knew it was a joke. Deep down, he hates Trump. He hates MAGA. And now, over the next 9 months before he officially leaves, he's going to vote like Susan Collins of Maine and Lisa Murkowski of Alaska. The real Bill Cassidy will be seen by all. He was elected on a phony promise of being a Trump supporter. And now, with the president's help, we can say goodbye. Let's hope Louisiana voters never make a mistake like that again. More info on this and the other hot topics of the day, check out ringsidepolitics.com.
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1: What's the problem with that? Let's take the election in 2016. Donald Trump was elected president through the Electoral College. He lost the popular vote. Why did he lose the popular vote? Because California came in very, very heavy for Hillary Clinton. Now, does California get to choose the president? So many other states are irrelevant? Now, more to think about. The governor of Virginia, who is a reckless liar and deceitful individual, one of the first things she did is she said, we are going to support the compact, the National Voter Initiative, the compact of the states. Now, what does that mean for the people of Virginia? I'm just taking it out as an event, as an example. That means, let's assume Virginia is a Republican, mostly Republican state. That means if Donald Trump wins the state of Virginia, and he's supposed to get the Electoral College votes, right? The deal is, if Hillary Clinton wins the popular vote, the governor will assign the Electoral College votes not to the person who won the state in Virginia, but to the person who won nationwide, so the Democrat delegates would be selected. Do you understand what I'm saying, Rich? So in other words, you disenfranchise your own voters under the claim, the righteous claim, that you're going to make sure the person who got the most votes nationwide will get the Electoral College vote, excuse me, will get the support of Virginia. Now what happens if the Republican wins the popular vote? Can the governor decide not to give them the delegates? It's possible. So you create all these significant problems, lawsuits, up the wazoo, because the Democrats figure if they can have a direct popular vote, they will win more times than they will lose. And that's why they want you to believe in the direct popular vote, where you really campaign in 12 to 15 states, and most of the other states are ignored. And not only most of the other states, the rural part of the states you are campaigning in, they will be ignored too. So it's the metropolitan areas that carry the states. Not all, obviously, but a lot of these states. And that's all that's going to matter. And most of these metropolitan areas are controlled by what party? the Democrats. The Democrats, remember, don't do anything out of altruism for the betterment of the country. They do everything for power. That's why I wrote that last book on power. It's for power. So they oppose the Electoral College, not because it's fair, not because it's one man, one vote. Obviously, that's not the case if you live in a state that has a small population, or where the governor has said, I don't care what the vote is in my state, I'm going to give the Electoral College votes to the person who wins the popular vote nationally. Obviously, they don't care about you. One other thing. How do you change the Constitution without amending the Constitution? Now, that's pretty obvious, right? Just because the states called a compact, that's not, you can't do that. But they'll never get two-thirds vote of the House and the Senate because there's too many states that will be left out of that process. And they'll certainly never get three-fourths of the vote of the state legislatures, which is the only way you can adopt an amendment. They certainly won't get that. So what do the Democrats say? Who cares? We'll have a compact of the states. What are you going to do about it? Well, we'll go to the Supreme Court, right? Great. Well, we're going to change that, too. We're going to put more Supreme Court justices on there who will do what we tell them to do, who will be ideologically in line with us. So you go to the Supreme Court all you want. We've just changed the way we elect our presidents. We've changed fundamentally how this country is supposed to work. We've changed the court. And we are going to be a one-party country forevermore because they have other ideas, too. I'll be right back.
0: Mark Levin.
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I think on Memorial Day, we're going to replay that at the Electoral College, because I know it's a little complicated, but just understand that the Electoral College has kept this country unified since the beginning, and it ensures that people who live in smaller populated states or rural areas in highly populated states have a say in their government. And if we go to a national direct vote, like they're talking about, you'll have no representation whatsoever. And that's why the Democrats are always trying to do things to create more Democrats and to empower Democrats, whether it's redistribution of wealth. A lot of that money goes from Democrats, mostly Republicans, to Democrats, right? That's why people who come into the country newly, they try and get them registered to vote and give them amnesty and so forth. That's why they favor birthright citizens.

citizenship. That's why they're shipping people in the last 4 years under Biden into the country. They don't care about assimilation or anything else. And one of the things they plan to do that nobody's talking about is massive amnesty. Massive amnesty. That's why they brought 20 million people into the country illegally. They don't care who they are. They don't care where they're from. They don't care if they assimilate into our country or not. They don't care. Which is why all these reprobates run as Democrats. And why Republicans try to push people like this out of their party. Lots more. I'll be right back.

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1: With SRN News, I'm Jason Walker. San Diego police investigating that shooting Monday at a mosque that killed three men. Both shooters later committed suicide. Authorities say they're treating it as a, quote, hate crime. Police also say they had been looking for one of the teenagers after his mother called police, concerned that her son was suicidal and had run away, possibly taking weapons and her car. The Supreme Court rejecting appeals from pharmaceutical companies that object to negotiating Medicare drug prices with the federal government. Negotiation program was created as part of the 2022 Inflation Reduction Act, which capped years of debate over whether the government should be allowed to haggle directly with the pharmaceutical companies. Wall Street Monday, the Dow was up 159 points. This is SRN News.
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1: Oh, yeah. We love our friends at Chapter. Here's the thing. If you're turning 65 or if you're older, then I know you're like me and you're getting bombarded with Medicare spam. Now, a little bit now, and then it starts picking up in the summer, and then you get whacked hard, don't you, in the fall. But what's important is to get ahead of this. You don't have to wait till then. There are things you can do right now. It's annoying, all the confusing mailers and robocalls, the ads targeted to you everywhere you watch and listen, and then they all claim different things. You know what we need going through this process, you and I both, is real honest help from someone who is knowledgeable. And I'll tell you something, God's honest truth, I made a call today to these folks, and we're on my way to doing further analysis of what I've actually have, Medicare, prescription coverage, and major medical, and the usual medical, and all the rest of it. It's very confusing, but these people have it down to a science. And they want to make this stage of your life less stressful, starting with a Medicare plan that actually fits your needs. And they ask you about that. Okay, your doctors, you have specialists. What are your particular problems that you know of right now? And what kind of medicines do you take? And all the rest of it. Very thorough. And you don't have to wait till this fall to educate yourself, because if you do, you're going to get caught in a crush. So this is a very, very important matter for those of you who are 65 or older to get it right so you get the proper health coverage. And that includes all aspects of health care at the right cost, right? So dial #250 and say the keyword Medicare help. That's #250. Say the keyword Medicare help. And they'll talk you through where you are and what the best options are for you. Again, that's #250, the keyword Medicare help. You might be comfortable with the plan you have, but you may not be getting the best plan for the money. And they check all the plans nationwide. So don't wait. A call with Chapter is free. Takes under 20 minutes to get started. You can even call them right now. Get in the queue. And they're ready to help you. That's #250. Say the keyword Medicare help. Again, #250. Say the keyword Medicare help. I can't tell you how many people I talk to who say they don't feel like they understand what they did and they need really. I can tell you, I have a family member where the advice that we got was very poor, and I myself didn't get the greatest advice, and I'm using Chapter right now. I'm using Chapter right now. So I want to personally suggest it to you, because I think you will, I think you'll appreciate it too. I mean, it's a brilliant, brilliant service, a brilliant idea, and again, they check all the plans nationally. All right, let's see what we got here, folks. I can't believe how time flies here. Maybe it's because I love you. I love doing radio. I love our affiliates. I love the whole thing. I really do. All right, let's see who's out there. Let's take a few calls, shall we? Yes, we can. Let's take Ann Wilkes-Barre, Pennsylvania. How are you, Ann?
2: Oh, Mark, I am so fine, and thank you so much for taking my phone call. I just got like three different points to make, and I'm going to try and make it real quick because I know I don't want to waste your time, Mark.
1: You're good.
2: These elites in Hollywood. Thank you. These elites in Hollywood,
1: yeah.
2: Okay?
1: Yeah.
2: That, you know, what, those, they said 0.003% of the top wage earners, you know, are basically stealing the country. If it wasn't for them, they wouldn't have jobs. If it wasn't for them, they wouldn't have cell phones and fancy dresses and fancy cars. That's
1: and they wouldn't
2: one.
1: Be able to make the demands 100% on the salaries they want to make movies and TV and commercials, the clothes they want, the homes they want, on and on and on. But isn't it sick to hear how stupid these people are?
2: They're so stupid. I mean, they're stupid because they talk about this stuff while they're wearing it, while they're driving it, while they're living it every single day. Our country was built on capitalism, Mark.
1: Mm-hmm.
2: So now here's my second point.
1: But let me just say, I explain to people when they ask, what is capitalism? Capitalism is commerce. It's that simple. It's commerce. And it's not created by some mastermind who wrote a book or had theories like a Marxist. It has been a spontaneous method since the beginning of mankind. It's commerce. That's all it is. And so they want the government to control commerce. Well, the government can't do anything right. Go ahead. I'm sorry.
2: No, I'm sorry, because I feel like I'm taking up your time, but I have to say these few things. So the Electoral College vote, really quickly, you gave a brilliant analysis. Now, without Los Angeles, California, and New York City, Hillary actually would have lost the popular vote by like a couple of million. And this is how strongly our founders, you know, intended this process to take place, because there's too much power within these cities. There's too overpopulated voter fraud, and the list goes on. Now, I have a list in front of my hand, and I want to ask you something, okay?
1: Mm-hmm.
2: I am extremely pro-Israel. I'm a Christian, and I have always been pro-Israel. And I admire you, and I love your stance, and you are America first, Mark. I just wanted to say that first and foremost. Now, there's a few things that somebody keeps repeating, a podcaster. One of them is, he says, Tel Aviv live in, right? That's number one. Then he says, Israel is not our ally. And then number three, he actually, after October 7th happened, he actually blamed October 7th on the lack of security, Israel's lack of security, instead of putting emphasis on Hamas. And the evil...
1: Okay, you're talking about Bannon, who is a bigot and who is a fraudster, convicted as such, and he confessed to it, who a little over a year ago was bragging about himself being a Christian Zionist. All these guys have been touched by something, or they've just lost their minds. I'm an American firster. Every single one of my books is about what? America and Americanism. But I'm going to defend myself when people attack me because of my faith, or they attack me because I support Israel. I also happen to support Taiwan, and there's other countries I support, too, that I'm never asked about. But they are obsessed over Israel. They're obsessed with their anti-Semitism and Jew hatred. Many of them are connected to foreign governments. They're just opaque about it. They're not honest about it. They don't reveal it. And I've already said, every podcaster should really... reveal where they get their income from. I'm happy to reveal where I get it from. I'll tell you right now, I get it from Westwood One and Fox. And my podcast, it's me, myself and I. Now, they should tell us who's invested in their programs, where their money's coming from, and so forth and so on. But they won't. They're cowards, because you and I know that something's not right. Something is not right. When these people are promoting Sharia law over Christianity or Judaism and so forth, and they claim to be Christians, or when they're trashing Christians and they claim to be Christians, or when they're trashing Jews just for everything. I mean, even tonight, you have Ron Paul, who's a real pig. He's out there saying this.
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1: You got to use the primary process to defeat some of these people. So I think what the president's done is right. Other presidents have done it. That's why we have primaries. Cassidy literally voted to convict Trump and have him removed from office in that second impeachment, even though, Rob, he was out of office. Remember when they did that? It was like, what are you doing?
12: But the thing is, if they're gone, they still have 7 months to destroy Trump's agenda, and they probably will, just for spite.
1: Well, as I said, Massey's already doing that. We do have a little room, not a lot, with Cassidy, but Cassidy hasn't been that good anyway. But I get your point. Thank you for your call, my friend. We'll be right back.
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0: History's unfolding right before our eyes. President of the United States is delivering over and over and over again, isn't he? And the domestic and foreign policy, just superb. And we're going to really dig in and battle over these midterm elections come around September. And you're not going to want to miss it. This is ground zero right here. We try to deliver and we know what we're doing. But there's more work to be done, isn't there? In our system, we the people are in charge, and there's tens of millions of us. And those of us who believe in faith and family and country, it's crucial that we be involved and that we support our president. We have all these elements out there, grifters, foreigners, God knows what they are, where they're from, what's motivating them. It's not Americanism. That's up to you and me. And so we need to get busy, and I want you to consider joining AMAC, the Association of Mature American Citizens, but I want to tell you why. Don't let your eyes glaze over. 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And summer's coming. 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AMAC.us/LEVIN. You can put it off, but if they change this deal or they take it off the table, that's that. 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Let's see, what do we have here? Pete Hegseth was great today. He went into Kentucky to campaign for Ed Gowring. Cut 12, please, go.
1: Because after you've led men in life and death situations, the games that are played inside the Beltway start looking pretty small. Now contrast that with what we've gotten from Tom Massey. At some point, being against everything becomes an excuse for accomplishing nothing. At some point, constant obstruction is not leadership, it's just commentary. It's obstruction. President Trump does not need more people in Washington who are trying to make a point, especially from his own party. He needs people willing to help him win, to vote with him when it matters the most. And too often, Thomas Massie has acted like his job is to stand apart from the movement that President Trump leads instead of strengthening it. When President Trump needs backup, Massie wants to debate process. When the movement needs unity, especially at the biggest moments, Massie's willing to vote with Democrats. When conservatives are fighting the most radical left in American history, too often Massie's instinct is to throw elbows at fellow Republicans instead of the people who are destroying our country or want to destroy our country. And there's one man standing in their way, and it's President Trump. And President Trump needs reinforcements. And that's what warfighters do. They stand behind leaders and have their back. Warfighters understand mission. They understand teamwork. They understand loyalty. And they understand that in the middle of a fight, you don't weaken your own side. You advance to the objective. And that's what Ed Gowring understands.
0: You've got a great opportunity in the 4th Congressional District in Kentucky. A great opportunity. Massie, for all his libertarian trash talk, the fact of the matter is he's been hanging around Washington a very, very long time. Let's go to Rob, Washington, Pennsylvania. Did we already get Rob, Mr. Bidis? Okay. Did we cut him off or did he cut himself off? We took him. All right, we always try to get everybody in, but we're not going to be able to do that totally. There's a guy that the governor of Kentucky, his name is Andy Beshear. He's really quite terrible. He pretends to be a moderate. You know, we're not getting out of Kentucky what we need. We had Mitch McConnell all these years. Rand Paul is a disaster, in my humble opinion. Just like his father, Ron Paul, was a disaster. I mean, these are kooks. They're not even mainstream libertarians. These are kooks. And then you got guys like Massey, but listen to this from, and we'll just play a little bit of it, this Beshear. Let's see. Cut 18, go.
2: I recognize that I will never be able to feel the pain of racism, but I know that it exists. We have a president that denies that racism exists.
0: You know, here's the thing. These Democrats are always running on racism, and they're the experts on racism because they've been the most racist in American history, from slavery to segregation, to Jim Crow, to eugenics, and even today. They know a lot about racism, and as far as I'm concerned, they're the ones that should be paying reparations, the Democrat Party. We salute our armed forces, police officers, firefighters.
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6: This is Jeff Cruer with my commentary of the day. So the long political career of Bill Cassidy was ended on Saturday night. Louisiana voters chose two other candidates for the runoff. Bill Cassidy is a rhino, suited for Maine, maybe Massachusetts, but certainly not Louisiana. When he voted to convict President Trump of the bogus J6 charges, Cassidy ended his political career. Despite claiming to support President Trump, Louisiana voters knew it was a joke. Deep down, he hates Trump. He hates MAGA. And now over the next 9 months before he officially leaves, he's going to vote like Susan Collins of Maine and Lisa Murkowski of Alaska. The real Bill Cassidy will be seen by all. He was elected on a phony promise of being a Trump supporter. And now with the president's help, we can say goodbye. Let's hope Louisiana voters never make a mistake like that again. More info on this and the other hot topics of the day, check out ringsidepolitics.com.
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10: News this hour from Town Hall. I'm Jason Walker. A humanitarian aid ship from Mexico docking in Havana as U.S.-Cuban tensions escalate. Correspondent Lisa Dwyer reports.
11: Cubans welcomed the arrival of a ship carrying humanitarian aid from Mexico to Uruguay. This man says, with the situation the country is in, anything that comes in helps, adding that it's the Cuban people who are suffering. In late January, U.S. President Donald Trump threatened tariffs on countries supplying oil to Cuba. The island has since faced severe shortages of food, fuel, and electricity, and constant blackouts across much of the country. I'm Lisa Dwyer.
10: Supreme Court rejecting appeals from pharmaceutical companies that object to negotiating Medicare drug prices with the federal government.
12: The justices gave no comment in leaving in place rulings from the Federal Appeals Court in Philadelphia that dismissed the drug manufacturers' claims. The negotiation program was created as part of the 2022 Inflation Reduction Act. The law requires the government to negotiate prices for certain high-cost drugs in the federal insurance program for older adults on an annual basis. Republicans have criticized aspects of the law, which was signed by Democratic President Joe Biden. But the Trump administration has embraced the authority to bring drug makers to the negotiating table. Marcela Sanchez, Washington.
10: Former Los Angeles police detective Mark Furman, who is known, of course, in the O.J. Simpson murder trial, has died. He was 74. Wildfires sparked by the fatal crash of a small plane in New Mexico triggering evacuations. By early Monday morning, officials say that fire had grown to more than 19 square miles. More on these stories, townhall.com.
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10: Now, the recent collapse of Spirit Airlines isn't the only problem confronting people who are planning summer vacations and trips. Here's correspondent Rich Thomason.
13: Rising jet fuel costs have pushed up airfares and associated fees across the industry. Two of the remaining U.S. budget carriers also just finalized a merger. The developments illustrate how tough it's gotten for low-cost airlines to operate while squeezed by jet fuel prices, changing consumer preferences, and competition. For decades, budget carriers thrived, but big airlines have gotten better at tailoring prices to different travelers and matching low fares. Rich Thomason reporting.
10: New York Times suing the Pentagon again. The new lawsuit argues a requirement that journalists be escorted while on Pentagon grounds violates the First Amendment. Breaking news and analysis at townhall.com. On Wall Street Monday, stocks were up, stocks were down.
14: Oil prices and stock markets kept bouncing around, along with uncertainty about what will happen next in the war with Iran. The S&P 500 wound up with a loss of a tenth of a percent Monday. That was the second drop for the S&P since it hit an all-time high last week. The Dow added 159 points. That's about three-tenths percent. The NASDAQ composite fell half a percent. Stocks moved in the opposite direction of oil prices, which likewise yo-yoed throughout the day. The latest move lower for oil prices came after President Donald Trump said he would hold off on a military attack on Iran that had been planned for Tuesday. Seth Sutel in New York.
10: Congo is going to open three treatment centers for the Ebola virus in the eastern Ituri province, and the World Health Organization sending a team of experts to the country. Outbreak there has killed nearly 120 people. More on these stories, townhall.com.
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0: The Iranian economy under a serious strain. The currency is collapsing. How long can the people there take it? In overtime, Montreal finishes off the Sabres. We'll hit a few sports notes. Hey, hey, everybody. I'm Kate Delaney. As we kick things off here at the top, we rock into the rundown here on America Tonight. Yeah, very sad news out of San Diego, as there was that familiar ding on the phone telling us there was an active shooter, and a heroic security guard was among those killed in a shooting at a San Diego Islamic center. In fact, a very big one where students were evacuated. Two teenage suspects were found dead of self-inflicted gunshot wounds nearby. Of course, police are investigating the attack as a hate crime. Here is Police Chief Steve Wall.
1: At about the same time, we began to receive calls from just a couple blocks away that we had more active gunfire. Officers were also responding to that call for service at the same time. There was a landscaper that was doing his work that was shot at and fortunately was not hit.
0: By the way, that was Police Chief Scott Wall, who said they had no known threats to the mosque, but there was a lot of hate rhetoric that was involved. The 17 and 18-year-old found in that car in the middle of the street a few blocks away. They didn't name the suspects or the victims because of the ongoing investigation. The call about the shooting at the Islamic Center came in just before noon on the West Coast as police were searching for the missing teen. Officers got there to find the three deceased men outside the mosque, and there's no question from what they initially see, they really absolutely believe the security guard was able to help at least minimize the damage of the situation, which could have been so much worse. And the shooting at the Islamic Center, which describes itself as the largest mosque in all of San Diego and includes that school I mentioned, occurred as houses of worship across the country, of course, have increased security in response to deadly attacks on all kinds of religious communities. I say it all the time, should never happen in any place of worship. Just a tragedy. The clock is ticking on Iran, according to the president. He's saying that, yes, he was going to attack, but held off an attack on Iran on Tuesday, but told the military to be ready on a moment's notice to move if they have to move, but that he was asked by allies to not do that. In fact, he put it out on a post on Truth Social that he's instructed his leadership to absolutely be able to move, to go forward with a large, full-scale assault of Iran on that, again, moment's notice. He pointed to what he said was regional leaders' optimism about the prospects of a deal that would be acceptable to the U.S. and allies in the Middle East, because guess what? As he said the other day, this one wasn't.
2: When I looked at it, and if I don't like the first sentence, I just throw it away.
0: And he said again and again, and this is the heavy emphasis, the deal has to include, in giant letters he wrote this, no nuclear weapons for Iran. Iran's foreign minister just the other day said it is the fault of the U.S. for what's happening in the Strait of Hormuz.
3: We are in doubt about their seriousness, but the moment we feel that they are serious and they are ready for a fair and balanced deal, we certainly proceed in the course of negotiations.
0: And added that part of what's happening with the blockade is strictly on the shoulders of the United States. Meanwhile, what a disaster in Long Island. Thousands of commuters who pay a lot of money to ride the Long Island Railway were not able to do so on Monday because of a strike. They hadn't seen a strike there in an incredibly long time. I mean, you're talking about 700 miles of track, 26 different stations. Here's what the governor had to say about it. Here's what Jim Lewis from the Brotherhood of Locomotive Engineers, and just somebody who was commuting, who was trapped.
4: The railroad is the lifeblood of Long Island. Without it, Life as we know it is simply not possible.
5: We apologize. We didn't want to do this. We've been negotiating, and it finally came to the point, sadly, we had to do this.
6: I pay $394 a month. It better be a seamless transaction for me to receive a refund.
0: I've been on the Long Island Railway, and there is not much of a way to go other than through that. So here's the good news. This just wrapped up a short while ago. There was a deal finally that has been reached. Talk about the midnight hour to end the strike at the largest, my friends, U.S. commuter railroad in this country. So Kathy Hochul, the governor of New York, you heard there at the top in a post on X, described it as delivering raises for workers while protecting riders and taxpayers. Now, that deal still needs to be ratified by what they call the rank and file, of course, members of the five unions that went on strike. So if rejected, that strike could resume. But for now, 3,500 workers are set to return to work on Tuesday. Service does not resume in time for the morning rush hour. It's going to be a phased service, but it's due to start at noon, so it will allow Long Island fans, get this, to take the train to and from, guess what, Game 1 of the NBA Eastern Conference Finals Tuesday between the Knicks and the Cleveland Cavaliers. If you spent any time in New York, you know you have to go by the LIRR. You have to jump on it. I mean, 300,000 passengers in the New York City area on a typical weekday across 947 commuter trains are hitting those trains. So they're, during this first Monday, the MTA immediately told customers work from home. And there was even shuttle buses into the city. But that makes it impossible by the time you get to and fro. So the good news is it looks like this is lifted pretty quickly after what everybody saw was an incredible, incredible disaster, because trying to move that many people in such a short amount of time, forget about it. I mean, absolutely forget about it. All right, how about this? An unusual deal, if you didn't hear about this, from the money department. There's been a $1.8 billion anti-weaponization fund. This is a deal laid out in a document, and this is taxpayer money, by acting Attorney General Todd Blanche, and it could result in taxpayer payouts to why they're calling it an ally fund, the president's ally. So what does that mean? It is money that would go to, when they're saying weaponization, they're talking about the Justice Department being weaponized. And what it would do is be pretty broad, and there's would be limited oversight outside of kind of the normal process for negotiating legal claims against the government. So it would mean that that money would be available for people who, like the acting attorney general said, called the fund a lawful process for victims of lawfare and weaponization to be heard and seek redress so they could get some of that money. Awards would be decided by a 5-member panel to be appointed within the next 30 days, primarily by the attorney general. It could mean people who attack the Capitol, etc. Hang with us. Meet you on the flip.
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0: We've been talking about a lot about China on this show. Jan Jakelic joins us. He is a senior editor with the Epoch Times. If anybody knows China, it's him, that's for sure. And he's got a new book out called, a New York Times bestseller, Kill to Order: China's Organ Harvesting Industry and the True Nature of America's Biggest Adversary. Jan, thanks so much for coming on the show.
1: Hey, it's so good to be here.
0: So let's dive right into, first of all, what's happened with you, because I know, wasn't it last week that you were testifying, you were on the Hill? Tell us about that, and that was wrapped into what's happening in China.
1: Well, absolutely. So, yeah, on the Congressional Executive Commission on China, that's a bipartisan, bicameral commission that focuses on China and human rights and these kinds of questions, and they invited a number of us, including myself, to testify on this issue of large-scale forced organ harvesting from prisoners of conscience that the communists in China have been doing for the last 26 years, at least.
0: Yeah, so for you, I mean, you really know this because you've been investigating it for a long time. So tell us more about it and the book.
1: Well, absolutely. So the book is called Killed to Order, and the reason it's called Killed to Order is this is basically what is being done to prisoners of conscience. Why don't I lay out for you how it works? How does that sound?
0: Yeah.
1: So, you know, you hear about these organ trafficking urban myths, if you will. Someone wakes up on ice with missing something, missing a kidney, something like that. These things actually do happen. There are these black market rings. So what's happening in communist China is a whole different level. And so to explain how it works, I need to offer a little bit of context, okay? So for starters, how is it done in an ethical transplantation system like here we have in the United States? So if someone's going to become an organ donor, right, there has to be a catastrophic accident. Typically, it's a car accident, motorcycle accident, something like that. And then that person has to be almost completely dead, but not entirely. Like if there still has to be circulation in the body, otherwise those organs degrade really quickly. And so that's a very kind of a very specific type of accident. An ethics team has to decide that the person's not coming back, because of course you don't want to transplant for someone that might come back. And then on top of that, our bodies reject organs, actually any the different things that are put into them, including organs. And so because of that, we match for blood type and tissue type. I guess my point here is that it's very rare, okay, to find the exact match, right? There has to be this catastrophic accident. There's this big pool of people who could be recipients. And then there's kind of an algorithm that's used to try to match the ideal person for that organ, which comes online, if you will. Now, another little bit of context, okay? In communist China, by the way, it works kind of in a reverse order. It works the exact opposite way, and I'll explain exactly what I mean by that. In communist China, over the last, you know, since 1949, basically, they have had this project of creating what they call black classes, okay? And a black class is a group that is basically picked. It becomes, the regime says, these are enemies of the state, and we're going to, as a society, we're going to struggle against these people. One of the first groups was landowners. Remember, right, they wanted, there was all people that actually owned land, but the communists wanted to take all that land, expropriate it, right, give it to the people, supposedly, right? Of course, it's really given to the animals that are more equal than others, to quote Orwell here. But to do that, you can't, if you just take people's stuff, take their land, a lot of people might have an issue with that in the society. So what they did was they pushed this mass dehumanizing propaganda into the system. Okay, basically convincing people that these people are dangerous, they're evil, they took the land from you, you should get it back, you deserve it. All this kind of stuff. And it basically makes it so that the population becomes conditioned to the idea that this group is being attacked, and it's easier for them not to react or not to think it's a problem because these are bad people. They've been convinced, right? Or at least some of them through this dehumanizing propaganda. They've been doing this for years with all sorts of different groups. You remember Tiananmen Square, right? That was the students looking for democracy. They became the black class that time. And in 1999, this is where the stage is set for this unique forced organ harvesting. There's a group called Falun Gong practitioners that the regime decides is going to attack. And so this was, just as a little background, 70 to 100 million Falun Gong practitioners were in China. The government estimated this. It was bigger than the number of Communist Party members. This was a kind of a slow motion, ancient meditation, slow motion exercise system based on truthfulness, compassion, tolerance. These are the principles. And it was also kind of unusual as an organization in that it actually didn't function like an organization. There's no kind of collection of money around it. There's no hierarchy even in the thing. There's no roster or membership. So people would choose to do this, and that's what would make them a practitioner, not some kind of belonging to a group. There's also no worship and things like that. And so a lot of bottom-up activity, a lot of agency in the people that were doing it. And when the regime decided to crush it, basically eradicate it, to use the official terminology, perhaps because of this agency, for the first time, this new black class, which was created by the regime, the Falun Gong, they resisted this. They resisted the label in large numbers. And this caused them to be incarcerated in massive numbers. Okay, so here's what we've got, just to kind of recap. We've got a large dehumanized population that's now incarcerated. Okay, and there's even a rule in these prisons that says Falun Gong deaths are going to be considered suicides, which just means that you can, work on these people, even torture them if you need to break them, right? And if they die, well, too bad. So this creates a very vulnerable population. And so now here, this is how you get this kill to order forced organ harvesting. They actually started to blood type and tissue type and organ scan those people in the prisons. Maybe it's hundreds of thousands of people, right, ahead of time, and they created a database. So you have this exact opposite situation of what we have in an ethical system, where now you have someone that's a recipient. They pay their 100 or 200 grand, let's say they're a transplant tourist. That transaction is made. And there's this huge pool of donors, and I say donors in quotes because they're not really donors. They're innocent prisoners of conscience that can be shipped and killed to order once that precise match is picked out of the big pool for that person who's paid the money. That's why my book is called Kill to Order. That's why this is, described by some even as an evil yet to be seen on this planet.
0: Wow. I mean, people, spare parts, murder on demand. It's just sickening. And you did so much investigating and dug so deep into it. It is shocking, but eye-opening and so important to read it. We only have a couple minutes left, but when people read your book, what do you hope they take away?
1: Well, first of all, killtoorder.com is the place where they can read it. That's the direct to the Amazon link. Right. Mm-hmm. But what I hope there's a few things I really hope. Number one, it's really hard to believe that something like this could be happening. That's been one of the biggest obstacles over the years to actually having this dealt with. So I hope people can read the book and just understand that it's real. Right.
0: Right.
1: It sounds fantastical. It sounds like science fiction, like the, the Coma film from decades ago, or the Island film a little more recently. It does sound like science fiction. But I provide all the evidence and years of evidence that were painstakingly gathered. The second part is that we're actually complicit. We have all these different types of relationships with communist China, with these particular transplant hospitals. We've even trained in America some of the transplant surgeons that did this work. So at a very minimum, right, I think we should stop participating in what is, could easily be described as a crime against humanity. And, there's actually amazing legislation that's actually been launched. There's two pieces of legislation that have passed the House and Congress. Now they're just in the Senate. There's state-level legislation. There's grassroots efforts. There's even a Rotary Club committed to ending this. Basically, there's action happening at every level of society. And if you're interested in knowing more or getting involved, there's a way to do that too, and I even have appendices in the book that explain how to do that. So that's at killtoorder.com.
0: Killtoorder.com. Yanya Kale, don't be a stranger. Come back on. Just amazing what you reveal in this. We've talked about it before in this show, but you're right. Get involved, and there's a perfect way to do that. Pick up the book, as you said, Kill to Order. Wow, incredible. Thank you so much for joining us on the show.
1: Kate, thank you so much.
0: Again, senior editor with the Epoch Times. Just really unbelievable, the realities of human rights violations in China. Unbelievable. Meet you on the flip.
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7: With SRN News, I'm Jason Walker. Negotiators reaching a deal to end a strike that had brought North America's largest commuter rail system to a standstill. Two sides had bargained several years before the strike actually began last Saturday. The shutdown had forced 250,000 commuters who ride the system daily to either work from home or find alternate routes to and from the city. Supreme Court rejecting appeals from pharmaceutical companies that object to negotiating Medicare drug prices with the federal government. Negotiation program was created as part of the 2022 Inflation Reduction Act. Federal court dismissing claims filed against OpenAI by Elon Musk. He accused them of betraying a shared vision for it to remain a nonprofit dedicated to guiding artificial intelligence development. SRN News.
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All right, thanks for hanging, my friends, with us here on America Tonight. My name's Kate Delaney. Of course, odds and ends, so much that you might not realize that's happening, including, of course, I'm sure you realize this, people across every walk of life I know are complaining, of course, about the pain at the pump when they go to fill up, especially if you've done something where you've driven for a long amount of time because then you filled up, you know, quickly, or if you're driving.

0: the oil markets because of all those geopolitical developments. So the prices can swing wildly, and so much is happening because of the Iran war and the Strait of Hormuz, the blockades disrupting the global oil flows. It cuts through 20% of the world's crude oil. So what it's done is tightened global oil inventories, and it keeps getting tighter, and it's kept those prices volatile. So I caught something I thought was pretty interesting. Marcia Kochan, the former U.S. senior energy and economic policy advisor, was trying to, and I thought she gave a great description, trying to describe what all of this means in adding it up and what direction we're headed in.
1: What it will mean is, up to this point, during since the start of the crisis, the U.S. was able to fill about 15% of the gap that was left by the closing down of the Strait of Hormuz. It does have the capacity. It wouldn't be great for the American consumer, because even though the United States is a net exporter of crude, global energy markets are so intimately intertwined that, and how economics works is, you know, oil companies will sell at the highest price. It means less available for American consumers. And it also means that the price at the pump, gasoline, which is the most kind of sensitive part of this equation, will still go up.
0: Yeah, so you think, you know, gig economy, delivery, rideshare drivers, cutting trips to offset high fuel costs, so that reduces income, farmers, ranchers, fishermen, that passes the higher diesel costs on to customers. We know this, shipping, delivery, fuel surcharges on shipping fees have risen 17% in the last 3 weeks. USPS, an 8% temporary surcharge all the way through to the end of the year, to the beginning of January because of that. So we have some great affiliates in Mississippi. And near Jackson, Mississippi, I also caught this on a local affiliate there, because people are talking about it all over the country. What does it mean to them? And here's some people from Mississippi talking about having to fill up and what it's like.
2: It's crazy that it's almost $100 just to, like, get home.
3: I just think it's crazy because why is gas so high? And then it goes so fast. Like, it's like I have to pull up to the gas station every day.
0: Yeah, that's the hard part, when you have to fill up that much. That's why the prices just hit a four-year high. And so we are absolutely feeling it, whether you're in Illinois, whether you are in listening to us in the great state of Louisiana or in Florida. We certainly know that if people can work from home, that's the best scenario, right? Or you have a flex schedule, but you certainly can't do that if you're a driver or in some of the professions that I mentioned. All right, how about some good news?
4: Tell me something good.
0: First of all, I can't imagine, so this is why I think this is good news. I can't imagine being, and this is the busiest time for this, one of the hundreds of people that want to go from sea level to the summit of Mount Everest. I do admire people who have that in them to just, I'm getting there, I'm going to defy every odd I can, I'm getting in the best shape of my life. And a lot of times, of course, these are people that have climbed all kinds of mountains. And we've had some of those people on this show, by the way. So there was just the other day an incredible avalanche. It was just like a massive snow cloud coming down the face of Mount Everest, which is not unusual to get avalanches. And I thought this was fascinating. Hiker Oliver Foran from Australia captured on video the moment he came face to face with this avalanche. Just swallowed up the base camp. Listen to what he said and describe what this has been like.
5: It was about two apartment blocks high of just snow coming towards you off a mountain. We got away really lucky.
6: And now to be in a position to actually have the opportunity to climb this beautiful mountain, I just feel so happy and just like in disbelief that we're actually here.
0: Yeah, I mean, how dramatic. to see that. I

0: Witnesses saying the sky suddenly darkens, thick clouds of snow engulf the area. So people rush to protect themselves. They dive into tents. And actually, that's what they did. Eventually, they're in a tent, and it goes over them. And it batters the tents. It buries parts of campsites under layers of powder. But despite the intensity of the avalanche, climbers just have to remain calm when they're in the middle of it. They have safety protocols that they hear about over and over again before an expedition. So that's what happened here. And it's a constant threat on Everest, especially during peak climbing season, which is right now, because you got warmer temperatures, you have shifting snowpacks, strong winds. So what is that going to do? It's going to destabilize slopes, even with experienced climbers, that they know that that can happen without any warning. So in this case, there wasn't any fatalities from it. I mean, often, no matter, it's a big reminder, it's man or woman against the elements, because despite having incredible gear, planning, nature decides what nature is going to do on the world's tallest mountain. So I'm going to say a collective whew, and just, it is something good that they survived. They came up with a video. You can go look at the video anywhere, whatever search engine you use. It is terrifying to see it. I am just fascinated by the whole climbing thing. Have I hiked in my life? Yes. Have I hiked in some places that I would consider maybe a little treacherous, but nothing like that. I mean, absolutely nothing that would in any way, shape, or form be near avalanches. And so I just can't imagine that. But I also can't imagine what it would be like when you get to the top of the summit and the incredible, breathtaking views that you see and what that must be like. All right, I got a couple of things that are coming up on the show that I'm going to let you know about, including all this week, a military week, because we have Memorial Day coming up. So USA, USA, baby, for all these people. Yes, all the people who served and sacrificed for us to have the kind of life that we have in America, whether we're at each other's throats politically or we love each other and you love your neighbor or whatever it is, we live in the land of choice. We live in the greatest place on earth. We do. And I think so often it's easy to complain, and I get it, like we're just complaining about pain at the pump, but incredible the advantages we have living here. And so much of that is because of the sacrifices that so many in the military have made. So we have had some incredible guests over the years that have really made the ultimate sacrifice, who have seen people murdered around them fighting for those freedoms. So you'll hear their stories all week long in the second hour of the show. One of my favorite guests, and I just went back and forth with him today, Pat Moffitt, is coming on in the second hour of the show. He was right in the thick of it in Vietnam and, you know, is lucky to be alive, and talks about being in a plane and just taking massive hits, you know, from firepower all over the place, and what it was really like to be in the thick of that, where, you know, one man had another man's back, and what it's like to crawl through the jungle and then getting out, and then the PTSD that so many people suffer from. All right, also on the show coming up tomorrow, the impact of being outdoors. You know, we can't talk about that enough, I think. You feel a little gunky at work. You're sitting at the desk. You got to get out in nature. Hear the birds singing. Feel that feeling. Where are those birds suddenly in the studio? We're going to talk to somebody about that, about this recent survey about how Americans are trying to manage stress and how time outdoors has such a fast impact, like immediate, on your mindset, how you can turn a lousy day into a much better day. And that's thanks to the Eddie Bauer Adventure Club. And then also, it's Memorial Day weekend, so while we remember the sacrifices, and get family together to do things like barbecue, those delicious steaks and brisket and burgers and all of those kinds of things that we do, because May is National Barbecue Month. You know, the hot grills, the skills that people have on display. Pitmaster Erica Roby is going to join us to talk about that and talk about some things that we can do when we get behind the grill. Some of our no-fail recipes. I want one, please, because I got to cook this weekend. All right, that's all coming up in the next couple of shows. Hang with us.
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2: 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Click on contact. And bada bing, my ode to James Gandolfini from those Soprano days. You are in, my friends. All right, let's go to this one from Michael, listening to us in the great state of Missouri, St. Louis. I love me some St. Louis. He's listening to us in the Lou Information Station, KLIS. Delaney, I'm telling you, this is going to be an epic year for the NFL. I love that optimism, right? And I turned my back, as so many people do in St. Louis, to the Rams, but I am a huge Kansas City fan. I'm glad Travis Kelce decided to come back, because why not? That was your point, that who knows, they're surrounded by so much talent, what he can chip away at or add, or the confidence that he gives Pat Mahomes, why not go for another year? He does defy the odds in so, so many ways. And I love this time of the year because it gets us ready in anticipation as we enjoy the summer for the start of training camp and for all the news that trickles down, then the little bit of preseason that we get, and then, of course, diving into the regular season. And I love that we start with Denver, and that's a home game for all of us Chief fans. And I also like the fact that we got a couple of them before it's road time, and I can't wait to see what kind of season we're going to have. And I wondered if you had any kind of a beat on Pat Mahomes and how he was doing with his rehab. You know, it's so interesting that you ask that, because I just talked to someone today who covers the Chiefs, and I'm going to have more and more in the man cave. I'm going to have more and more people, who buddies who are NFL writers and whatnot, specific to teams. And, you know, Pat Mahomes is totally on track to participate in the OTAs. So that's the great news there. And if you know anything about Pat Mahomes, just what an incredible, you know, what an incredible specimen he's been. And you've watched him. I mean, you've watched him do unbelievable things. But an ACL is tough. The knee, the ACL, all of that, when you're talking about what's it going to look like. And these OTAs are important, because then you get a better sense of that than getting to camp. Because if it's up to him, he's in day one, period, end of story. So you got to wait and see what the report is on that. But definitely on track to do this, because you got to think it was, what, week 15, that loss to the Chargers way back in December when that happened, when he tore his ACL and LCL. And that was frightening to watch, right? So great question. All right, we move to another one. This one is from Raymond, and Raymond is listening to us on WGCH AM 1490 in Greenwich, Connecticut. Kate, one of my daughters is one of those commuters on the Long Island Railway. What a nightmare for her, because it's drop-off kids time, jump in, jump to the city. Could you drive? Yes, but you already know that the trying to get in and out of the city is ridiculous. So many people commute from all points, whether it's back where I am, where I say where I am, where we are in Connecticut, or on her end of what's happening in New York to get into the city. So many people rely on that well, all of a sudden when it's gone, you realize how tenuous it is when you do rely on public transportation, but how incredibly important it is in our older cities. For all of your other listeners who are listening in other parts of the country who don't really have the availability of it and can't imagine relying on it, yep, you get those strikes. And luckily, right before I hit send to send this to you, they apparently have come to some sort of an agreement, although it's tenuous at best. Yeah, it's not. Yeah, in other words, they could still strike. It's supposed to be, okay, all points go, everything's fine for noon on Tuesday, but you're right, it's not signed, it's not inked, so to speak. I think it will be, though. And, yeah, when you're, for example, I mean, I lived in California. It's car, baby, car. Yes, there are some buses, but you can't rely on buses, especially if you're going from one city to another city for how far apart they are. And then you're stuck in traffic. Yeah, you don't have those options that other people have in you're right, in some of our older cities. I mean, in California, there was always that discussion about having the availability of it, but it never really, really came to fruition, you know, at all. All right, this one is from Manny, and Manny is listening to us in Salt Lake City, KSL Radio, 102.7 FM. Kate, like everybody else, yep, we are feeling the increased prices when we fill up. I have a really small, thriving business thanks to the wonderful people in this area. And, of course, I have guys who are in trucks delivering things. And, yes, it definitely is eating up a little bit of our budget. There's no question. I have faith that the president will continue to monitor and work on this thing, not sign a lousy deal, however, to get out of what's happening because of the Iran war, but to have something in place where there is this supposed no nukes and the weaponry situation. So let's hope that, yes, it's longer than we thought, but let's hope that this wraps up soon. I heard you say that you do not believe it will go through June, and cross your fingers for sure, lady. Yeah, definitely, right? Because we're almost into June, so we don't want it to go all the way through June. No, I mean, do I have a crystal ball? Yes, it's broken. If I shake up the magic eight ball, it says ask again later. Do I know? No. I mean, you heard what the president said. He was going to attack, then he lays off the attack to wait and see because people around them are telling they're close to a deal, so why do that? Because the people also suffering in Iran, economically, they're being strangled. I mean, their money is worthless, and it's so the situation there has gotten even worse for the people caught in between the middle of it. All right, let's try to get another one in. This one is from Keith, who is listening to us in Brownwood, Texas, KXYL News Talk, 102.3 FM. How about this? That idiot Mark Furman died. He was the police detective convicted of lying during the Simpson murder trial, as you know, Kate. And, you know, he was one of those first couple of police officers, people forget that, detectives sent to investigate. He reported finding that bloody glove at the home, but his credibility under attack as it raised the defense, raised the prospect of racial bias. Yeah, under cross-examination, he testified he'd never made any anti-black slurs in the past decade, but a recording showed he had, and that really killed his credibility. You're right. That was the first of many things that happened in that trial back in, you know, 1995, but he did die. He was 74 years old, 74 years old. And it's interesting because Alan Dershowitz, the prominent lawyer and law professor, he was been a guest on this show before, who was a strategist on Simpson's dream team, said Furman was a much better detective than a witness. He said he's very smart, very aggressive detective, but his actions helped us win the OJ case because of his use of the N word. And he even said, I got to know him later after it was all over and we had a cordial relationship. So, yeah. And remember, Furman retired from the LA Police Department after Simpson's 1995 acquittal. All right. Thanks for those emails. Keep them coming, my friends. And right now, let's go to the pre-market bell. Yeah, so I like to do this check when we can get it in, just to give you a sense. Since we're here, what it's looking like. And oil right now is at $106, $106.99 a barrel. Dow futures down just ever so slightly, 0.17%. S&P futures down 0.31%. NASDAQ futures down 0.52%. News could happen in the next couple days with Putin in Beijing after we just had President Trump there for a few days. It's like a weird balancing act. We'll see what happens. Also, what happens with Middle East leaders and proposals and Iran. A lot happening. Thanks for listening to this hour, my friends.
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8: News this hour from Town Hall. I'm Jason Walker. Bloodshed in California.
9: Police in San Diego say two teenage suspects opened fire at the Islamic Center of San Diego, killing three men before killing themselves.
10: We are considering this a hate crime until it's not.
9: Police Chief Scott Wall.
10: So we have our two suspects that are deceased. We have three victims at the Islamic Center. All three are adults, for a total of five people that are deceased.
9: Aerial footage showed more than a dozen children holding hands and being walked out of the parking lot during the police response.
10: All of the kids are safe.
9: Wall says a security guard was among the victims and that the two suspects were found dead in a vehicle stopped in the middle of a road nearby. Audio courtesy KGTV. I'm Jennifer King.
8: President Trump is holding off on a military strike on Iran, had been planned for Tuesday because, in his words, serious negotiations are underway. Federal jury has sided with OpenAI in a battle with Elon Musk.
11: Musk was a co-founder of OpenAI when it launched in 2015 and went on to create ChatGPT. After investing $38 million early on, Musk accused OpenAI CEO Sam Altman and his top deputy of shifting into a money-making mode behind his back. The nine-person jury unanimously found that Musk waited too long to file his lawsuit and missed the deadline for the statute of limitations. The jury served in an advisory role, but the judge accepted the verdict as the court's own and dismissed Musk's claims. I'm Lisa Dwyer.
8: Treasury Secretary Scott Bessent says the United States will give a 30-day extension for countries to import Russian oil already in tankers at sea. The move aims to reduce oil supply shortages that have, of course, come about because of the war. More on these stories, townhall.com.
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8: Well, a major hospital settlement is drawing attention in the Lone Star State.
13: Texas Attorney General Ken Paxton reaches a major settlement with Texas Children's Hospital, requiring the creation of the nation's first detransition clinic. The agreement also includes a $10 million payment over allegations of Medicaid fraud tied to gender transition procedures. Five doctors are expected to lose credentials under the settlement. The deal comes just days before Paxton's Republican Senate primary against Senator John Cornyn. Willie Nelson reporting.
8: Negotiators reaching a deal to end that strike that brought North America's largest commuter rail system to a standstill. The two sides had bargained for several years before the strike actually began last Saturday. Shutdown forced 250,000 people to work from home or find alternate routes. Breaking news and analysis, townhall.com. A significant ruling in an upcoming trial.
14: A gun and a notebook, the prosecutors say, link Luigi Mangione to the killing of UnitedHealthcare CEO Brian Thompson, can be used as evidence at his state murder trial. The judge's ruling Monday partially rejects a defense argument that those items were seized illegally at a Pennsylvania McDonald's where he was arrested before a search warrant was obtained. It's a major win for the Manhattan DA, enabling them to show the jury the possible murder weapon and evidence, they say, points to motive. But the judge ruled other evidence found during an initial search of Mangione's backpack must be suppressed. Julie Walker, New York.
8: It was an up-and-down day on Wall Street Monday to final bell. Mixed trading. S&P 500 off 5 points on the day. The NASDAQ composite fell 134. The Dow was up 159 points. More on these stories at townhall.com.
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0: 2,300 people told to evacuate because of fires in the Los Angeles area. Plus, Buffalo Sabres season is over thanks to Montreal in a wild overtime game when we hit the man cave. I'm Kate Delaney to kick off this week. First, we swing into the rundown here on America Tonight. Yeah, so very sad news right at the top to tell you that at a mosque in San Diego, in fact, the largest one, which had a school attached to it, before noon, there was again that familiar, horrible thing of everybody being notified that there was an active situation of an active shooter or two who were shooting at San Diego's largest mosque. It turned out they were two teen suspects that were also found dead. Hate speech was written on one of the guns, and a security guard who tried to save many, they believe, at the mosque and the school is dead as well. Here's Scott Wall, the San Diego police chief.
1: At about the same time, we began to receive calls from just a couple blocks away that we had more active gunfire. Officers were also responding to that call for service at the same time. There was a landscaper that was doing his work that was shot at and fortunately was not hit.
0: Thank goodness for that. All right, the clock is ticking on Iran. Yeah, the president is saying he'll hold off on attacking that country on Tuesday, but tells military folks to be ready on a moment's notice to get ready and move if we have to move, as he put it, quickly. He put this on Truth Social in a post. He said to be prepared to go forward with a full large-scale assault of Iran on a moment's notice. He pointed to what he was saying was regional leaders' optimism about truly the prospects of a deal that would be acceptable to the U.S. and allies in the Middle East. And he put it in really big, bold letters. It's worth emphasizing. The deal will include, importantly, no nuclear weapons for Iran. Even the other day, he said the latest proposal that they flung back at the U.S. was not acceptable.
2: Well, I looked at it, and if I don't like the first sentence, I just throw it away.
0: Yeah, just throw it away. So there's a lot of frustration with the state of the negotiations. The president has said that many times. He had made plans to strike targets in Iran on Tuesday after being given a list of options from senior military advisors. But the president didn't disclose what targets, of course, or how extensively the operation was that was being considered. But he did say, emphasized again, that there was this optimism that there's a different stance, and that we could really be close to an agreement with Iran, even telling reporters on Monday that the Gulf states asked him to put off the attacks for a few days. But that pause could even be a little bit longer because the U.S. was getting ready to do a very major attack. And he said specifically he was asked by Saudi Arabia, Qatar, UAE, and some others if it could just be shelved for 2 to 3 days or a short period of time, because really feel as though the deal is close. So we'll see what happens there. Fires, unfortunately, becoming all too familiar, and the people in Los Angeles know this, have forced massive evacuations, a brush fire on Monday. And we're talking about the suburbs of Los Angeles. It's dubbed the Sandy Fire. It broke out late Monday morning in Simi Valley. It's about 125,000 plus there. That's about 40 miles, to give you a sense, northwest of downtown L.A. And it's always the wind, right? The gusts of winds were up to 35 miles an hour or so, and that pushes the fire. The fire ripped through one home, no casualties. That's the good news. You think of, boy, these are places I used to go a lot. Thousand Oaks and others are put under evacuation warnings. And under a warning, the people there aren't required to leave immediately, but are encouraged to be ready to go. So that's, you know, no fooling around. If you have to leave, you leave. And certainly the people there are very familiar with what it means. And, of course, there's a smoke advisory that goes through Tuesday night in Calabasas and Pacific Palisades, Malibu, all of that, so that people with respiratory conditions know they just can't be anywhere near any of this, because it's some of that is just drifting over. So it's nasty, nasty stuff. A lot of firefighters exhaustedly fighting all of this. The Sandy Fire, more than 1,300 acres, as that just keeps on spreading, unfortunately. The Long Island Railway is so vital to so many people to get into that city. You could never have that many cars on the road because nobody would ever move, and there would be no traffic flow whatsoever. So it might have been a hairy day on Monday because of the strike. Here, the governor talks about it, also Jim Lewis from the Brotherhood of Locomotive Engineers. And a commuter talks about how frustrating it is after you pay all your money and now you get no satisfaction.
3: The railroad is the lifeblood of Long Island. Without it, life as we know it is simply not possible.
4: We apologize. We didn't want to do this. We've been negotiating, and it finally came to the point, sadly, we had to do this.
5: I pay $394 a month. It better be a seamless transaction for me to receive a refund.
0: I don't blame her. It was a three-day strike because now this just happened late on Monday. They had marathon negotiations. So the unions and Long Island Railroad reached a tentative deal. It still needs to be ratified by the rank-and-file members of the five unions that went on strike. So if it is rejected, the strike could resume. But for now, 3,500 workers will return to work on Tuesday. Service does not resume in time for the morning rush hour. I know there are a lot of people listening to us in and around that area, but it will resume at noon, so not in the morning. It started early Saturday after 11th hour talks failed between the unions and the Metropolitan Transportation Authority. They run the railway. And then sides met again on Sunday and, of course, negotiated on Monday. You know, you're talking about 300,000 passengers in and around the New York City area, typically 947 commuter trains. Can you imagine? Think of this for people that are living in some of those beautiful Spartan areas. Can you imagine dealing with that? So shuttle buses into the city were there for essential workers, but they couldn't accommodate a lot of people. So people were really, really stuck. And it was, again, about raises, cost of living increases, and of course, the workers there live in one of the most expensive regions in the country. So you think about what would they get paid for what they do and what they have to pay out for where they live. But it looks like the unions were able to get the deal that their members wanted. They wanted a 5% raise. They wanted health care, that kind of stuff, increased, all of that. And so there you go, because you haven't seen that in a very, very long, long, long, long time. All right, coming up next, a very fast horse, although not the fastest ever in Preakness history, but fast enough to win the Preakness anyway. So we've got a really interesting story to tell you about there. And the trainer, first timer at the Preakness, and he wins it. Can you imagine? Also, what's hot in Major League Baseball and the playoffs in an overtime game.
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0: Yeah, in the man cave, we're going to tell you all about the masterpiece the Spurs put together over the Thunder. Double overtime, a huge win for them. Plus, the Canadians beat the Sabres on the ice in overtime in a fantastic Game 7 in the playoffs there. But before we go there, we're going to take you back to the weekend, because I like horse racing, and the second leg of the Triple Crown, the Preakness. Here's what it sounded like from the stretch.
1: And they're into the stretch, and Paco Lopez and Napoleon Solo have the lead. Iron Honor makes his run on the outside. Chip Honcho is third, giving way is Taj Mahal. Here's Iron Honor trying to come and get Napoleon Solo. These two to the final furlong. Napoleon Solo still there. Iron Honor on the outside cannot get him. Napoleon Solo and Paco Lopez have won the Preakness. They win it by a length over Iron Honor. Chip Honcho was third. O'Shelly was fourth.
0: Yeah, how about that? So Napoleon Solo and this jockey's 40 years old. This was out at Laurel Park. This is where the race was for the Preakness, because, you know, they have shifted things over. And a lot of people did like this horse, but it wasn't the favorite. This horse was not the favorite in this race. There were so many stories, as there always is. There was more than, 14-plus horses. That's a lot for the Preakness. Now, the final leg of the Triple Crown, of course, is the Belmont. Just to give you a sense on people and horse racing and tradition, nearly $107 million wagered on Preakness Day at Laurel Park. Wow. So the trainer of this horse, I just love his enthusiasm. Chad Summers, first-time trainer in the Preakness, winning on a horse that was claimed for $40,000. The owner bought it for $40,000. Here's what he said about this win.
2: You know, it takes a team to get this done. I mean, we've had everything go wrong this three-year-old year, and we just kind of stayed the course and stayed the course. You know, we had a lot of critics out there that told us to just shut up, and we just kept with it, and it worked out today.
3: What did he say to the critics today? Al Gold, the owner, with us as well.
2: Just shut up.
0: Just shut up, all right? He speaks plain. Just shut up. So, by the way, the Triple Crown's middle jewel will return next year to Pimlico. That's where it's always been. But they're undergoing extensive renovations with a new grandstand, all of that. So Laurel Park is halfway between Baltimore and Washington, D.C. And it is really kind of a year-round training center for Maryland horse racing. But because of that, that's where they had the race, because of the renovations. That's what they had to do there. All right, we move from that to overtime games. Let's talk about Victor Wembanyama. 41 points, 24 boards. The Spurs outlasted the Thunder. Double overtime. So they take this first game in the Western Conference Finals. 122-115. And it was thrilling. I mean, I saw the tail end of the game, let's put it this way, when they went into the overtimes. It was really exciting. Game one at Madison Square Garden, just in time for that railroad strike, is over so people can commute in. The Cavaliers at Madison Square Garden to take on the beloved Knicks. That's the first one in the Eastern Conference Finals, so we'll see what happens there. It's going to be pretty interesting, I would say. Meanwhile, I want to make sure that I squeeze this in, as I am, you know, it's interesting. My uncle played professional hockey. I'm definitely from a hockey family. And watching the grit on ice in overtime between Montreal, Game 7, and the Buffalo Sabres, I have a lot of friends in Buffalo who are very disappointed, but it was just not to be. The Canadians win this game 7-3-2 was the final score. And, you know, these are the Sevens. It's just, in watching what happened here, you had a 25-year-old who scored his second seventh game series clincher of the playoffs. And it was 11-22 into overtime in that win. So Alex Newhook, boy, he's Mr. Seven. Says, it's a crazy feeling. It's fun. It's why you play the game. I think we played well enough to win, so we're looking forward now. So the Canadiens forward was able to keep that moving, and he's done that in other series, and so he was the killer for Buffalo. All right, let's turn to Major League Baseball. Yeah, let's take a crack or two out of that. So the Rays were the first team to 30. They are red hot, and I know because I've been to one of their opening games. The Rays beat the Orioles today. You ready for this score? 16-6. I was sitting there talking to my husband. He goes, "Oh my gosh, they scored another run." It was like they just scored another run. So 16-6. But it was the other day, and I want you to hear this in the battle for Florida, because they were taken on the Marlins, where they crossed to 30, because now they're at 31-15. So take a listen to the bats and the what it was like for the Rays and what it's been like.
4: 2-2 home to Caminero. Swing and a drive out to left field, and that one's going to go!
5: And then all of a sudden you find it in that report.
4: Oh, Taylor Walls jumping the first pitch. That's into the right center field gap, and that could clear the bases. DeLuca easily. Mullins right behind him. Here's Fortes. A three-run first pitch triple for Taylor Walls. Rays back in front. Yandy on the first pitch, high and deep to center field. Marcy looking up, and that one's gone! Stop calling me a line drive hitter.
0: I love it. It's pretty exciting. All right, the Angels and the Athletics. In this one, the Angels win. It was awesome. It was a walk-off. Very exciting because they've been mired in mediocrity. They're 17 now and 31. But it was in this first game, 2-1 over the A's. And this is the Angels. But the Angels had been in a battle against the Dodgers. And, of course, the Dodgers getting the better of them. That wrapped up on Sunday. And just the supremacy of the Dodgers, how they, let's face it, they spend big money, and how they work the farm system but also work free agency is part of what the scoop is. And this series with L.A., you know, Anaheim, and the Dodgers, which wrapped up on Sunday, was pure pitching and hitting. Take a listen to some of the highlights.
5: There's another one diving out of the zone for strike three. As Rushing flips it over. That's five strikeouts now for Suzuki's. And it's Ohtani with the Dodger everywhere. Lines it right center, base hit. Hernandez scores, Rojas scores, Kim to third. And with Kim winning that race to the bag, prolonging the inning, Shohei Ohtani gets two more RBIs to make it 4-0. Lined and through, a base hit. Kim and Ohtani score. 6 runs for the Dodgers against Grayson Rodriguez. Paez now has driven in 41 on the year. So in 2. It's 0-3. Suzuki strikes him in.
0: Yeah, so how about that? So the Dodgers, and that was yesterday, wrapping up yesterday. So the Dodgers take on the Padres, and in this first game for them, it was wild because Miguel Andujar homered off of Yamamoto in the first inning. Michael King struck out 9 during really an incredible performance of 4-hit ball. The Padres snapped the Dodgers' 5-game win streak after they had just bounced out of that series you heard there with a 1-0 win on Monday night, which is big for them. You know, Mason Miller finished the Padres' 5-hitter in their 4th consecutive win. But San Diego's closer walked his first 2 batters on 9 pitches, but then recovered to get 3 straight outs for his major league leading 15th save. And Shohei Ohtani, who you heard in that other series, had 2 hits for the Dodgers in a pitching-dominated first game of the season between these two Southern California rivals. It's really been fun kind of tune in more to baseball because there's so much baseball to be played. And I do. I love, love, love me some baseball. I know we got D-back fans out there. Diamondbacks picked up their 23rd win. They beat the Giants, shellacked them actually, 12-2. You had the Mariners sticking it to the White Sox 6-1. And then also the Twins beating the Astros 6-3 out at Target Field. That would have been a fun one to watch for sure. Brewers and the Cubs are a fun rivalry. Brewers win this first one out of the series. 9-3 was the final score there. All right, hang with us. We're talking with Pat Moffitt next. So funny. What a character.
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11: With SRN News, I'm Jason Walker. Supreme Court rejecting appeals from pharmaceutical companies that object to negotiating Medicare drug prices with Uncle Sam. Now, the negotiation program was created as part of the 2022 Inflation Reduction Act, which capped years of debate over whether the federal government should be allowed to haggle directly with pharmaceutical companies. Negotiators have reached a deal now, ending that strike that had brought North America's largest commuter rail system to a standstill. Two sides had bargained for several years before the strike actually began last Saturday. The shutdown forced 250,000 commuters in the Northeast who generally ride that system each weekday to either work from home or find alternate routes. This is SRN News.
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had peaks and valleys in his life like we all do, but it's his resilience and how he gives back and what he's done for so many other people. Pat Moffitt is coming on the show, and I'm going to just tell you a little bit about Pat. When he was 21, he landed in Vietnam. This was back, picture this, in March of 1968. He was with the Army's 101st Airborne Division. What's really crazy is there was a typo on his official paperwork, and so it ended up that he landed on mortar duty where he wasn't even trained. And as luck would have it, it changed his life incredibly. What a road he took because of that typo, and oh, the people he's met along the way. And then we're going to talk about, besides his service and what happened, also dealing with Alzheimer's when it comes to his family and his beloved wife, who was diagnosed with it at 53. So he's got a couple of books out that talk about both of these things. And, you know, one of them is Lucked Out.

0: And we landed in Da Nang, Vietnam, and there's just a lot of processing that went on of all 250 of us that came out of Fort Jackson training. And then we were moved to a place called Benoit, which was a giant military base in its own right. And that was where the home of the 101st Airborne Division was. So after a couple more days of training, it was time to let each of us know what company and what battalion we were going to in the 101st. And they had various locations around Vietnam, different forts that they were at. So they read off 249 names, all going to places like Phu Bai, which was up by the militarized zone, one of them going over here, and my name doesn't come out on that list. And everybody moved out, and I'm standing there in the parade grounds by myself with a duffel bag. And they said, Moffitt, and I raised my hand. I was the last guy left. So they said, you're going to a place called Phuc Vinh. We looked at maps. We didn't even see Phuc Vinh on the map. So he said, but you can ride to the airport with everybody else. So off I went, and I went out to the airport with them, and all these 249 guys got on these big transport planes, and off they went. And I was just sitting there by myself, trying to figure out why was I being singled out like this. Well, one of the officers came over for the airport, and he says, "If you're Moffitt, that's your plane over there." And it was an old C-47 that was actually one of my dad's planes in World War II that held about 20 people. And I got on the plane, and there was nobody on the plane. Nobody got on. They closed the door. The engine started to rev up, and off we went. So the crew chief said, the pilot says, if you want to sit up by them, because you look pretty lonely back here. And we were flying about, oh, 25 minutes. It wasn't very far. And he said, look out the window. He said, that's Phuc Vinh. All I saw was this dirt landing strip. And the plane landed, and the dirt kicked up everywhere, and the plane turned around and back out the runway, and it took off again. So I saw a sign saying United States Air Force. I said, all right, so let me go check in there. So I told him I had my orders, and I said, I'm looking for the 101st Airborne Division. He said, oh, okay, I'll call over and nail somebody to pick you up. Send over. Okay. So now this big flatbed truck pulls up with nothing on it that carries construction equipment. And they said, okay, get in. I said, maybe I think get on is what it's more like. So I threw my duffel bag in the middle, and we had to go through the village of Phuc Vinh. And as we went through the village, people were throwing streamers at me, bringing a Coca-Cola, like I was some kind of a savior, going to help everybody here. So I got over to the company commander's office, and you have to report in very officially. And I went to the captain's office, and I said, Private Moffitt, reporting for duty, sir. And he said, all right, Moffitt, welcome to Echo Company, 101st Airborne Division. Now, what mortar would you like to work on? What's your preference? What's more of your specialty, one versus another? And I said, I don't know anything about mortars, sir. I said, I've never seen a mortar. He says, what do you mean you've never seen a mortar? Your order says 11 Charlie. And 11 Charlie is a mortarman. I says, well, I'm really 11 Bravo infantryman. I've only been trained on an M16. I've never seen a mortar. He said, and he banged his hand on his desk. He said, I told those idiots in Benoit I needed one mortarman. And out of 250 people, they picked a guy with a typographical error. And when he banged the table, his coffee flew up in the air, and it spread over some new papers that he had just finished, some new official documents. He said, oh my God, now this happened, and my company clerk just left for R&R. He's not even here. I says, well, sir, I said, if you have some of those blank forms, I said, I'm a pretty good typist. I said, I'll put that together for you. I'll get it all done. He says, oh my God. He says, you're saving me. He says, I've got to get to the colonel's office in an hour. I said, sure, give me the forms and I'll follow it and do tabs and all that stuff. And I got it done, and it was perfect. And he says, man, Moffitt, you really saved me here. He said, I'm going to remember you. I said, okay, sir. I said, that's fine. Glad I could help. So they put me in a kind of a recon platoon, which is small patrols and things like that. And about 2 weeks later, I got called in from the field. And he said, Moffitt, he said, you're going to go with Spec 5 Leisure here. He's going to take you. I got an office job for you. I remembered you could type. And we had an opening. I said, okay, sir. Thanks for the opportunity. Rear area is better than the field. So I went over and I sat down at the desk, and this special fifth class leader said to me, he gives me a card, was like about the size of a large index card. He said, "All right," he said, "this is the urine gonna be these are morning reports. Morning reports are strength. If someone goes to a hospital, they need a replacement. Someone goes on R&R, they have to replace it. So the balance of each platoon stays the same. And they don't send a platoon to the field with 20 people when they should have 30. Or if you're on sick leave, or all those things had to be done." So the first card they gave me said, "Arnold Paul Sauna, Livonia, Michigan." I says, "Okay, I got the 4 men, I'm ready to go." I said, "So what happened to him?" I said, "Did he go in the hospital? Did he go on R&R? Did he go home?" He said, "No, he was killed last night, and you're sitting at his desk. So don't mess this up, Moffitt. You better put your best Brooklyn stuff together and don't make any typos, because we all loved him a lot." And I was shocked. And he turned out to be also a morning reports clerk. So I took care of it. I put the card through and I did what I had to do. And it was just that name never left me after that Arnold Paul song. So as time went on, a couple of months, the division that I'd come over with together, that 3rd Brigade, was all going back to Fort Campbell, Kentucky. And I was being transferred to a place called Benoit, where I had come from a couple of days earlier. And I got to Benoit, and I became the head of the morning report section for the infantry. So one night after I was there for about 2 weeks, I got awakened at about 2 o'clock in the morning. And was the colonel, they said, "Moffitt, the colonel wants to see you right away, double time." Off I went to the colonel's hooch, or his actual air-conditioned trailer. And I said, "Yes, sir, what's, I thought it was something that happened to my family at home. When they wake you like that in the middle of the night, generally not good news." He said, "Moffitt, the company that you left when you were out in the field," he says, "they've been wiped out. They were ambushed by a Vietnamese patrol, and most of them are all dead. Either that or they're in the hospital, but you need to write the letters. I'm going to do the letters to the parents tonight, and you need to type them, all of them, by tomorrow morning. I want them on my desk, and I want them signed." And every one of those guys that I sent the letters that were killed were all guys that I knew, and I should have been in that group.
1: Wow.
0: So just having that Arnold Paul sauna change that died, moved my life, flipped it over in another way, and put me in a position where I went to this much more safer area, and then was faced with these letters that I had to write home.
1: And, you know, in your book, you talk about that, and that makes sense, the title, Lucked Out. But you lucked out in so many other ways in your life, for sure. And also when you were at Benoit, when you were there, and it was something you wanted people to know, that there was a lot of camaraderie, there was a lot of humor, there was a lot of fun things that happened with the guys that were there, right?
0: Oh yeah, absolutely. And that's one of the things with Lucked Out in itself, why I created this. You have 2 or 3 million people actually going through a war over a 10-year period, men and women. And when you have that, of course, there's going to be the tragedy and the grief that follows all Vietnam things, movies that were done, hundreds of them, books that were written, all were hardcore, except for maybe Robin Williams and Good Morning Vietnam. But that was more of an isolated kind of a job situation. But these things are just, after 50 years, a lot of these things happen. That's just what went on during this wartime. But you never saw that back in the United States. So at that point in time, I had to create this. As I created this back here, I wanted to change the flow, because there were some very funny things that happened, some heartwarming things. And that's what I wanted to bring out, to kind of change the flow of what way we think about Vietnam now, and probably the other side of the coin. Let's turn that page, was the idea, to be able to project some of these stories and put some smiles on faces.
1: And we'll be back with more of Pat Moffitt coming up on the flip side.
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0: We're back with Pat Moffitt. His book is Lucked Out. Pat, tell us about finding New York pizza in Vietnam.
1: Yes, well, this was in just the February 1969. This was just before the Tet Offensive, which was, you know, the Chinese New Year, and the North Vietnamese promised the great Ho Chi Minh as a gift they were going to give him Benoit Air Base, which is where we were. So they sent in some reinforcements, and two helicopters were put next to our hooch, or barracks, as we call it, but we call the hooch over there. And these are a bunch of good guys. I had been piloting and door gunners, and these guys have been in the field for a while. So we decided to throw them a little party. So we got some steaks, we got some beer, and just to welcome them into Benoit. And these guys were going to be there to protect the base as additional reinforcements. So the next day, they just said, you know, we had such a great time. You guys got us clean uniforms. We had great steaks, great beer. You know, I wish we could do something for you guys, but I can't think of anything. So this one guy, Brunetti, said, he said, you know, there's a pizzeria down at Tansanut Air Base, which was really the base next to Saigon. That was the main airport. It was about 25-minute helicopter ride, something like that. He said, maybe if you guys went down there and got some pizzas and bring that pizza back to us, he said, then we can have a pizza party of our own. We'll get some more beer, which we'll go from steaks to pizza. So the pilot said, you know what? We have to bring some spare parts down for the UH-1 helicopter, the UE helicopter. We have the spare parts. But I tell you what, he says, why don't you guys, two of you guys, come with us. We'll go down there. We'll fly down. We'll drop off the parts. You guys go get the pizza and come back. Meet us at the chopper, and we'll come back to Benoit. What a plan. Sounded perfect. So we got the pizzas. We came back. Now, I was sitting in the middle of the helicopter, and the doors are always open on the UH-1 helicopter. And I had six pizzas in my lap. So we're coming up, and we're flying maybe about 10 or 15 minutes. And suddenly, we take ground fire through the helicopter. And about 6 or 10 rounds went right through the helicopter, but it went right through the pizza. And the pizza flew out the door of the helicopter. So it's happened so fast, the explosion is so quick, pieces flying everywhere, and I had all this red on me, and I said, oh my God, I've been hit. And one of the other guys said, that's pizza sauce, you idiot. You gotta not have been hit at all, you know. I said, I thought I was in shock, what did I know, you know. So we got in, we landed the helicopter, and we had one half a pizza left that didn't get shot out of the helicopter. And so that, because we had to report this incident to the battalion commander, he sent out a patrol, and he put that patrol in, have them report to me. So the patrol went out to that village. They came back a couple hours later, and they reported, and they said, Sergeant Moffitt, you know, we went to that village, and everything, you know, it seemed normal. Maybe a couple of drunken VC guerrillas were maybe just passing through the village, and because it's Tet Offensive, they're all over the place anyway, and probably decided to take a few shots out of an AK-47 through your helicopter. And I said, yeah, I guess that was it. Well, what are you going to do? You know, we made the report. Everything is done. We'll close the book on it. He said, but there was one thing. He said, I thought I should mention. I said, what's that? He said, on two of these Vietnamese huts, he said, I could have swore there was a pizza on each one of them. It looked like a pizza from the USA to me. And I'm thinking, like, oh, my God, the pizza stayed intact and landed on her roof. So I said, you know what that is? I said, the Vietnamese have a thing that looks like pizza. And the good luck charm is you put it on your hooch, on the roof of your hut. And when the sun hits it, it's good luck for that. So you just saw that that's what it was. It wasn't really pizza. And I'm walking away going, oh, my God, this was jail time for sure. And that's how we got out of the pizza deal.
0: Just, you have so many incredibly funny stories. And, you know, when we started talking about the luck that you had and the fact that, you know, you knew because they told you how much they liked Arnold Sarna, and you took his spot, and it always kind of hung with you what happened to him, all of that. And you dug around to find out as much information as you could and about his family, and then eventually you connected with them, didn't you?
1: Yeah, it was, you're referring to the Facebook story, I guess. Yeah, I came back, and I always had him on my mind. My first book, Fortunate Soldier, was dedicated to him. And as this was, in 2003 or so, and a couple of friends of mine were on business with in Washington, D.C. And I was vice president of Audio Box Corporation at the time. And we went down there, we had to attend a meeting for customs, and I took him to the Vietnam Wall. I took him to Arnold's Sauna Spa. Now, every time I've been in Washington, which for several over the years, I don't do anything until I say prayers in front of Arnold's spot on that wall. So I took my son and a couple of guys with us, and I told them the story about Arnold's desk and everything I just went through with you. And we left and back to New York. And the next day, one of those guys that came with me, this guy Frank, said, I was on the computer, and there's a virtual wall of guys for the Vietnam Wall. There's a virtual one on a computer. He says, and I looked up that guy's sauna. He says, his sister wrote an email and it's posted. So I've been looking for this family for years, but we didn't have what we have today, Google and Facebook and all that stuff. Facebook was just beginning back then. So a friend of mine, I went to the virtual wall, and sure enough, there it is. My name is Debbie Sauna. I was 6 years old when my brother Arnold lost his life in Vietnam. And if anybody knew him or knew of him or can tell me any stories about him, I'd just like to hear something about him because I was so young and I'm really not able to appreciate my brother. So I saw an email address and it was saunababy@yahoo.com. So I said, let me go on there. And so I tried to get on it on an email and it bounced. I said, okay, I'm back to space one trying to find the sauna family. So another friend of mine that I was dating at the time said, I just got on this thing called Facebook. And she said, would you mind if I tried finding this Debbie Sauna? Maybe she's on Facebook. Maybe she has an account. You can get in touch. That's what this is all about. People sharing things in their lives and getting in touch. I said, go right ahead, please, whatever you can find. So she called me back 10 minutes later. She said, I found Debbie Sauna. And she says, I spoke to her on the phone. And she says, I told her, listen, my boyfriend, Pat Moffitt, wrote a book called Fortunate Soldier, and he dedicated it to your brother. And Debbie Sauna went, what is this, a hoax? How could this possibly be? My brother was dead for all these years. Somebody comes along, writes a book, dedicates it to my brother, and none of our people in our family know about this. This is a hoax. What are you trying to do, get money out of us? Something funny is going on. So my girlfriend said, listen, hold up. I don't want to get into this any further. I can talk to Pat Moffitt. He can explain everything and be more detailed, but you're going to be surprised. Well, she gave me her phone number. I called her, told her who I was, and I told her the whole story as I told you just a few minutes ago. And we both cried for a half an hour. Knowing that we had finally touched base and some kind of a connection was made between myself and her, with Arnold right in the middle, hooking back into the family again. So she told me on the phone, she said, boy, mom's going to be so excited. And I went, mom? She would have been 85 years old. And that back then, people didn't live as long as they do. And so 85 was, I'm very happy. And she said, yeah, she said, we want to do something. They lived out near the generally Michigan and the Detroit area. And she said, we're having a family reunion. We want you to come. So I said, okay, I'll be there. And I went out, I met the entire family, and I made a leather copy of that book for Mom Sauna. And we sat and we talked for a long time, and she gave me a set of his dog tags.
0: Wow.
1: Keep with me. And they did that spread in Newsday, which I passed on to you. But the key part of that was what's so moving. I got to visit his grave. I got to kneel at his grave in Michigan. And it was just so moving for me. And when the reporter said to Mom Sauna, who's Cecilia Sauna, he says, what does it mean to have Pat Moffitt here for a weekend? And Mom said, my son has come home for a weekend to spend with me. That's what it means. It's just
0: Wow.
1: like this. It's just like my son is here, having Pat here.
0: Unbelievable. And what's really wild is she's still alive today, over 100.
1: Yeah, she's 99, going to be 100 on November 9th.
0: Wow.
1: We have a big party planned for her out in Michigan. And I'll be out there for sure. I wouldn't miss this. I spoke with her this morning. She's very excited about her birthday party. And it should be, just so nice to have the family back together again and to be able to share this time about Arnold.
0: Pick up Lucked Out on Amazon or Barnes and Noble. I'm Kate Delaney. Thanks so much for listening to this version of the show.
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7: News this hour from Town Hall. I'm Jason Walker. Supreme Court rejecting appeals from pharmaceutical companies that object to negotiating Medicare drug prices with the federal government. Marcela Sanchez has the story.
8: The justices gave no comment in leaving in place rulings from the Federal Appeals Court in Philadelphia that dismissed the drug manufacturers' claims. The negotiation program was created as part of the 2022 Inflation Reduction Act. The law requires the government to negotiate prices for certain high-cost drugs in the federal insurance program for older adults on an annual basis. Republicans have criticized aspects of the law, which was signed by Democratic President Joe Biden, but the Trump administration has embraced the authority to bring drug makers to the negotiating table. Marcela Sanchez, Washington.
7: An American doctor has a rare variant of Ebola. More on that story from correspondent Ed Donahue.
9: The organization he works for says Dr. Peter Stafford had been treating patients at a hospital in eastern Congo and developed symptoms. Infectious disease specialist Dr. Celine Gounder says doctors are likely to be among the first to be infected.
10: This is Bundibugyo Ebola virus. So this is a more rare species of Ebola virus for which we have no vaccine or specific treatment.
9: Ebola spreads person to person through direct contact with bodily fluids. The CDC says seven Americans, including Dr. Stafford, are being transported to Germany for monitoring. I'm Ed Donahue.
7: Negotiators reaching a deal to end a strike that has brought North America's largest commuter rail system to a standstill. Now, the deal between Long Island Railroad and union leaders was announced Monday. Two sides had bargained on and off for several years until the strike actually began last Saturday. More on these stories, townhall.com.
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7: The collapse of Spirit Airlines isn't the only problem confronting many people planning trips over the summer. Rising jet fuel costs tied to the war pushing up airfares and associated fees across the industry. Two of the remaining U.S. budget carriers just finalized a merger. The developments illustrate how difficult it's gotten for the low-cost airlines to operate while squeezed by jet fuel prices, changing consumer preferences as well as competition. Treasury Secretary Scott Bessent says the United States will give a 30-day extension for countries to import Russian oil already in tankers at sea. Now, the move aims to reduce oil supply shortages caused by the war. Nelson marks a continued policy reversal by the administration. Breaking news and analysis, townhall.com. Tense debates on remapping have played out across parts of the South. Now Republicans are looking to tweak the map in South Carolina.
13: Democrats upset as redistricting map wars erupt across the South in states like Alabama, Tennessee, and Florida. Now South Carolina is in play. Republicans ramping up efforts to tweak the map with the goal of voting out Democrat Congressman Jim Clyburn in District 6. He says regardless, he's in it to win it. Clyburn telling CNN,
14: "So I'm going to run, irrespective of what the makeup of the district might be."
13: Laura Winters reporting.
7: More than 3 weeks after the White House Correspondents Association dinner was thrown into chaos and panic when a man stormed in and opened fire, the event has yet to be rescheduled. Spokesman says the association continues to weigh a number of options. More on these stories at townhall.com.
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22: A confirmed attack is taking place against the United States. Aliens from an unknown location have been reported in multiple states.
23: We are controlling transmission.
24: There is another world that awaits, far beyond what we can see and feel. A place that's anything but ordinary.

You ever felt like something hits really, really close to home? There's not much that really freaks me out. Certainly, we've discussed some of those subjects on the program over the course of more than 800 episodes, dating back to 2015 when we first hit the airwaves. But I must say, there are certain things that I think have a higher probability of actually manifesting than others. And one of the subjects that we've discussed from time to time, normally around Halloween, is the subject of hauntings and attachments and even possession. But I never really expect that it's going to go in certain directions, such like what has happened recently in the paranormal community, which is a pretty tight-knit group of individuals. I'm not part of the paranormal community in the sense that I'm an investigator or a researcher and I go on these events and investigations and research this stuff, but I certainly am a connoisseur of it, and I definitely consider myself a researcher. I am actively researching this stuff. I don't write books, but I present my research in the form of podcast. But I'm still always interested in learning more about this stuff. And so when I go to ghost conferences and other events that I've attended throughout the years, it really is because I want to learn and also make connections within the community. And what I've found, yes, there is infighting. There's people who hate each other's guts and they have grudges and they can't let them go, which depresses me. But, oh, and they like to compete against each other and claim certain things that they own when really it's everybody who owns this stuff. I mean, there's no eminent domain as far as I'm concerned on this. But there's only so many of us who are actually interested in this kind of stuff, or at least who will admit it. You know, you're in a healthy relationship if you're into ghosts and whatnot, and you can suggest to your spouse that you want to go attend a conference or a festival, and they're like, yeah, cool. You know, you've really found your soulmate, literally. But it is a niche community, a community that is very close. And in that case, really feel each other's pain. So when someone in the paranormal community grieves, we all grieve. And sadly, a paranormal investigator by the name of Dan Rivera, who was the primary handler of the real-life Annabelle doll, which if you're not familiar with, you'll get familiar with tonight. Also lead investigator for the New England Society for Psychic Research. He was found dead in a hotel room while on tour with the doll in Gettysburg, Pennsylvania. And if you know your ghostly history, you know many ghost reports have resided in Gettysburg. Attachments, possessions, the whole nine yards. Dan Rivera was 54 years old, and we send condolences to his loved ones, to anybody who's affected by this. I did not know of Mr. Rivera, had not heard about his group until this story broke. But, of course, I am well familiar with the doll and its place in Ed and Lorraine Warren's personal collection in their museum. Rivera, though, was a central figure in Annabelle's public appearances and was most recently part of the Devils on the Run tour. I don't know. Between the death of Dan Rivera and the death of Ozzy Osbourne, both who may have been involved in the darker side, it is a very, very sad time, certainly. Investigators, fellow investigators, those who worked with Mr. Rivera and knew him, have expressed heartbreak over the passing, remembering him for his passion for the paranormal and his kindness. In fact, I wanted to share just a few sentences from the New England Society for Psychic Research, which
released a message saying, "With heavy hearts, we share the sudden and heartbreaking loss of our dear friend and colleague, Dan Rivera. The New England Society for Psychic Research is devastated by his passing and is still coming to terms with his profound loss. Dan was not only a vital part of our team for over a decade, but also a deeply compassionate, loyal, and dedicated friend. A U.S. Army veteran, Dan served both his country and the people around him. He worked closely with Lorraine Warren and remained by her side even as her health declined, always offering a steady hand and unwavering support. Dan was a constant presence with Lorraine and New England Society for Psychic Research at local events such as an evening with Annabelle, where his warmth and professionalism left a lasting impression. His integrity, creativity, and generosity defined him. Dan's passion for the paranormal was rooted in a genuine desire to educate, help, and connect with others, whether through social media, conventions, or investigations with local families seeking understanding and peace. Dan's strong faith was a guiding light in his life. He never wavered in his belief in God and often spoke about the spiritual side of the work we do. We find comfort in knowing that he is now at peace, reunited with loved ones who have gone before him." So just wanted to share that message. We're not going to speculate on what may or may not have happened. It is not fair to the family or anyone involved. I don't have any inside information either. But it certainly makes you wonder if there is a connection between him handling the doll, being around the doll, showcasing the doll, whatever else he did with the doll. You know, clean it, maintain it, that sort of thing. Put it in the case, take it out of the case, whatever the case happens to be. However, the cause of death, that's going to take months to determine. Authorities at this point are saying there's nothing suspicious that was found at the scene and that the doll was not inside the room. But whether it was in the room or not in the room, that doesn't make it any less suspicious as far as I'm concerned, especially when you hear the history behind the Annabelle doll tonight. And prior to this, you know, I've been meaning to, you know, do a show about this, and I guess I waited for the right time, because it was just a few months ago that there were rumors that the doll had disappeared and was possibly linked to a fire, like, I don't know, escaped and set a fire, something to that variety. I don't stay up on all of these theories and speculation online, but that's what I gather from it. So the unexpected death of Dan Rivera really does add another eerie chapter to the ongoing legend of Annabelle. We'll get more into that in just a moment. From the cold, dark depths of a secret dungeon somewhere deep in the remote Pacific Northwest, I'm Jeremy Scott. Between the paranormal and the abnormal, we'll be right back.

0: Let's see, if something costs less, but people are happier with it, that sounds like something to look into, and that is MediShare. 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

I'm Jeremy Scott, somewhere between the paranormal and the abnormal, talking about Annabelle and about the death of paranormal investigator, ghost hunter, Dan Rivera, who was on tour with the Annabelle doll, found dead in a hotel room. Now, for those who are not familiar, a little history here. The haunted Raggedy Ann doll was made famous, of course, by the Conjuring films. Maybe you've seen that. It's starting to ring a bell here. But, of course, before Hollywood turned her into a twisted porcelain nightmare with these jet black eyes and sinister expressions, well, the real Annabelle looked rather different. Just a simple Raggedy Ann doll. Cloth. Stuffing. Buttons for eyes. Right? Something soft and innocent looking, maybe what some would consider a great gift for a child. And yet her story is anything but soft and innocent. Most pick up the story regarding the Annabelle doll in the early 70s when it was given as a gift from a mother to her daughter. But its history started well before then, perhaps 100 years or more. Think about it, though. It's all well and good until that is bringing a doll home, finding one in a museum, in a secondhand shop, thrift store. But when it starts doing things that it's not supposed to do, that is when people have to make a decision. Do they keep it? Do they get rid of it? And trust me, that is not just simple. You don't just dispose of it and it goes away. The doll, though, has seemed to move at times, crossing its legs, repositioning arms, changing locations. And one of the stories was of the doll leaving notes, apparently. Now, I don't know that anybody ever saw these notes being written. That would be freaky enough in itself. Imagine if you see this doll pick up a writing device and find something to write on and then leave these crumpled pieces of paper around itself. The problem is parchment paper, right? Used in baking, like to put on cookie sheets and that type of thing. Not something you would ordinarily write on. Could you really even see if somebody was writing on? So it was definitely intentional. It was a parchment paper, mind you, that was not found anywhere else in the apartment. And yet these handwritten messages were scrawled in a childlike script. In the case of the mother, a nursing student who bought this for her child, also lived with a roommate, and they had an overnight guest. This person says he woke up from a deep sleep, found himself paralyzed, and Annabelle crawling up his body, approaching his neck. And later he would feel unseen hands around his throat and even had deep claw marks on his chest that bled. As you might imagine, this was all too much for the family eventually. They gave it away to the Warrens. And that's where Annabelle remains sealed in a glass case, is in their private collection to this day. In fact, as I understand it, it is still on tour, perhaps coming to a city near you. In the museum, there reads a sign on the doll that says, "Warning, positively do not open." So it is quite possible that tonight's show should come with a disclaimer. I guess that would be something along the lines of be careful what you wish for and tread cautiously. But as if the physical stuff isn't bad enough, visitors who mock Annabelle have often reported accidents
shortly after. In fact, there's a well-known case of a man who supposedly laughed at the doll, tapped on the glass, and then hours later was killed in a motorcycle crash, apparently that his girlfriend survived. Which is very interesting. If the doll had anything to do with that, it indicates total control. To have somebody's life in your hands and be able to make that decision, be able to, you know, let those who need to survive, survive. But if you've done something to disrespect Annabelle, well, who's to say she couldn't take care of that? Skeptics would argue that all of this is sensationalism, right? It's just a stitched doll made infamous by films and folklore, and, well, perhaps they're right. Perhaps this is just a case of the mind playing tricks on us. Maybe it's just a case of a the power of a good, scary story, which I'm up for now and again. But ask anyone who has dared to enter the Warren's Museum, and they'll tell you Annabelle is more than fabric and fluff. In fact, recently, I had heard from two people who, independent of each other, told me basically the same thing, which is that this has become too real for them, and they are stepping back. In the case of one of these individuals, they've actually owned a haunted doll, got rid of this haunted doll, and have done some investigation, but have found it too real and too threatening, perhaps life-threatening, to continue. Another individual, actually a listener of mine, shared recently with me that she's a little bit freaked out as well about getting too far deep down this rabbit hole. So, word to the wise, you know, the next time that you pass an antique shop or you find an old doll, say, in the attic, which is what happened here. A girl found a doll in the attic, showed it to her father. It was patented, and the doll was produced. And as they say, the rest is history. But some of these are not toys. They've never been meant to be played with, some would say. Others would tell you that, look, these are toys, but anything can be possessed. People can be possessed. Pets can be possessed. Objects can be possessed. I guess that includes inanimate objects, living, breathing things. The list really does go on and on. If anything can be possessed, something as simple as a Raggedy Ann doll, right? Something very, very simple could be possessed. And if this thing is possessed, and whether you want to call it bad juju or whatever, might it have the ability to act out? Tonight we're going to discuss a haunted collection of cursed dolls on the program. I appreciate you joining us tonight, somewhere between the paranormal and the abnormal. This is going to be a spooky ride tonight. It's Halloween come early. Somewhere between the paranormal and the abnormal. I'm Jeremy Scott, into the paranormal.

0: 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Or even, who is this new Lisa and why are we going live with her? And what does it mean to be unscripted? 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My show is about living our unique NOLA life with a touch of inappropriateness and a ton of side-splitting laughs to get you home every Monday at 4 p.m. here on WGSO 990 AM.
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10: This is Paranormal News. Astronomers have discovered a strange object way out past Neptune that's caught in a rare orbital dance with the distant planet. 2020 VN40 is part of a family of distant solar system objects called trans-Neptunian objects, and it's the first known object to orbit the Sun once for every 10 orbits Neptune makes. Found during a sky survey in Hawaii, this tiny world follows a steep, tilted path, moving in a way scientists have never seen before. Even if it won't stay in this orbital pattern forever, it's giving astronomers a rare look at the complex gravitational forces shaping the solar system's edge. This discovery could lead to the existence of even more hidden objects and challenge how scientists understand the outer solar system. I'm George Henry, Paranormal News.

0: Annabelle did not escape. I'd be concerned if Annabelle really did leave, because she's nothing to play with.
1: Blurring the lines between the paranormal and abnormal. You're headed into the paranormal.
2: Wow. A lot to think about so far. You know, I get books sent to me from time to time. And I recently finished one. Here I am looking through my stacks to see what I want to read next. And I come upon a book that had recently been sent to me. Now, I set it aside thinking it would be, you know, a great conversation, say, sometime around Halloween. That's when we like to do our spook shows. But then, of course, I come upon the story of Dan Rivera's passing and the Annabelle doll being on tour. And I've previously heard many, many dark stories, actually, about not only the Annabelle doll, but others as well. So the book that I came across is A Cursed Collection of Haunted Dolls from Real Life to Literature and Movies. And right there in the first few pages is a disclaimer. Given the nature of this topic, the author and publisher have opted to use illustrations of dolls in place of real photos. Please note that viewing photos of some haunted dolls may result in bad luck, feeling sick, or other adverse side effects. Be careful when doing research about and viewing photos of haunted dolls. The publisher and the author assume no liability for any injuries caused to the reader that may result from the reader's use of the content contained herein, and recommend common sense when contemplating the practices described in the work. How's that? Its author is Fiona Dodwell, a freelance journalist and author who has been passionate about the paranormal for many years. She has studied demonology, applied paranormal research, exorcism, and theology. And she studied haunted dolls for more than any other subject in recent years and finds the idea of these objects being spirited as a fascinating concept, as do I. Fiona, welcome to the program.
3: Hi, thanks so much for having me on.
2: Absolutely. So what is it about these dolls that could be possessed by spirits that has fascinated you?
3: Well, I mean, I grew up fascinated in general with the paranormal as a subject, just haunted houses and poltergeists and the whole sort of realm of that subject. But as I got more further into studying it, I became quite intrigued by the idea that it's not just houses that can be haunted and that actually spirits can become attached to objects as well. I think, you know, most of us have spent time reading and hearing stories about haunted houses, but this whole idea of a haunted object really gripped me. And I thought, you know, it wasn't that much of a jump for me in my mind to think, well, if a building or a room or a plot of land could be haunted, then potentially an item like a doll or a piece of jewelry could be too. So that's when I really threw myself into the subject.
2: Would you say these things should not be played with? They are not toys, or what?
3: I would say it's, as much as it is a really interesting subject, it, much like anything with this, I would personally say to always tread carefully, because you don't really know what you're opening yourself up to. So, you know, a house can be haunted by something positive or negative, and much the same way I believe that a doll could be as well. And you don't really know. You could be interested in it and open your home to a doll thinking, oh, well, this will be fun, I wonder what will happen. But actually, you know, you have the same risks as you would do using perhaps a Ouija board or spending a night in a haunted house. You just don't really know what you're quite inviting in. So it's always best to be cautious.
2: Is it dangerous even going down the road of researching this kind of stuff?
3: I did wonder when I first began writing the book, because you do hear stories, you know, Robert the Doll, for instance, people who have taken photos of him at the museum ended up feeling like they were plagued by really bad luck, to the point they were sending apologies to the museum in a form of a letter or an email. And so it has been known that, you know, it takes very little to perhaps get some negative attention from entities like that. So I was quite careful when I wrote about the subject, in the sense that I tried to write about it respectfully, and I also, as you mentioned earlier, opted to use illustrations rather than the photographs, because for people who do believe in these things, they might not be comfortable looking at pictures of items that are supposed to bring on the potential for something negative or some bad luck. So we didn't want to go down that route. We thought it was best to just play on, you know, play on the side of safety with that.
2: Well, so. I gotta wonder, is the one on the cover of the book safe? Because I'm looking at it right now.
3: Yeah. Yeah, I think you're safe with that one. That's okay. Not actually a specific haunted doll.
2: Hope not. It's been sitting here for the last couple of weeks, and actually in the last couple of days, it's come closer to me, and I was looking over that way last night as I was preparing for the show, and I thought maybe I should just take this one and put it like underneath one, so it's not the first one on the top of the stack.
3: Especially well, you can
2: after
3: be too careful.
2: That disclaimer. Yeah, you can't, right? I mean, it's better to be safe than sorry.
3: Absolutely. Yeah.
2: But,
3: and these things can play on your mind as well, can't they? That's the thing. I mean, even if there isn't a specific link spiritually, if you're worried that that could occur, then it only adds to the fear. And then you start to think, oh, did this happen because I looked at that photo or, you know, so.
2: Okay. Are there other things, though, that like, I mean, humans do that play into this fear and may make this worse?
3: It's really hard one to answer, because I think if you're someone who believes in something like a doll being haunted and having a spirit attachment, then you can obviously experience lots of different kinds of activity. And if you believe that you have something negative with that item, then I suppose you can go down the path of thinking that every single thing that goes wrong or that doesn't feel quite right, you start to look to blaming the doll itself. Whereas actually, obviously, life can throw its own things at you without the need to blame anything spiritual.
2: Interesting. We're just getting underway. Fiona Dodwell is our guest tonight. She's joining us all the way from the UK tonight, in fact, author of A Cursed Collection of Haunted Dolls, Somewhere Between the Paranormal and Abnormal. I'm Jeremy Scott.

0: Considered by most, optimized curcumin is one of the few bioavailable and highly absorbable curcumin products on the market. Hi, I'm Dr. Mitch. Since most chronic diseases have inflammation, our optimized curcumin seems to be a perfect addition to any nutritional program. It makes sense to me that preventing or reducing inflammation is a key component to our overall health. The Mayo Clinic found that curcumin can decrease swelling and inflammation, has antioxidant properties, and research suggests that curcumin can prevent cancer, or at least slow the spread of cancer, and in many instances make chemotherapy more effective. It protects our healthy cells even from radiation. TotalWellness.com, where we help you to look good, feel good, and enjoy total wellness.
1: Hey, this is Brant along with Sherry here. 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Like, yeah, for real, I actually do. I'm not just saying stuff. Family, friends ask me about it. I'm like, yes, you should look into this. It's really a great option for a lot of people.
2: That's what I tell people. My experience has been MediShare has been fantastic for me.
1: Yeah.
2: It's so different from health insurance in a lot of great ways, honestly.
1: Yeah, and a lot of people who've switched tell me that. It's the same reaction. They're very, very happy with it, and it gives them peace of mind and saves them a lot of money.
2: I would tell people, look into it.
1: Yep. So really, for reals, if you want to talk to them, they're great to talk to. I think you'll be impressed and happy you looked into it. So you do the phone number. I'm actually tired of doing all the phone numbers.
2: Okay.
1: Call now.
2: 855-SHARE-40. 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
1: Nice job.
2: Thanks.

0: talking about cursed dolls tonight on the program. Author of A Cursed Collection of Haunted Dolls Tonight, Fiona Donwell is our guest on Into the Paranormal. I'm Jeremy Scott. Also, the names of these dolls can also strike fear in us, just alone.
1: Absolutely, I think so. As you mentioned at the beginning of the show with Annabelle, for instance, her legend and everything that's grown around her has been in the public consciousness since the 70s now. So, you know, it's quite a common thing. You can mention Annabelle and people will automatically know who you're referring to, and you have that imagery and the dark things that have happened around her, and without needing to say much else but the name. And then Robert the Doll is quite similar. There's some very famous cases like this. And in modern times, Peggy the Doll, who's now at Zach Bagans Museum, and Harold the Doll, these have become quite entrenched in popular culture now. And, they're quite well known all over the world. So even the names themselves, fully loaded, have a huge association for people.
0: So the story of Annabelle, where does it begin?
1: So it traces right back to the 70s when a young student was gifted the doll from her mum. And as the legend goes, Donna owned this doll for some time in her apartment, and it wasn't too long before she noticed some weird things happening. So she noticed things like the doll would be found in places that she hadn't left it, that it would be moved around different positions. She started to find handwritten notes that were written in an eerie childlike scrawl around the place where she lived. And then it began to affect visitors, like her friend's boyfriend came over, and apparently he experienced nightmares and woke with scratches. And it wasn't long before they made that association that there was something with the doll itself. And as I'm sure most of your listeners know, that it wasn't Ed and Lorraine Warren wasn't too long before they became involved, and they said that there was an energy attached to Annabelle, and that it was something demonic and negative, and that it was really trying to eventually find a way to possess the owner. So eventually they took the doll to their museum, where it resided for many years. And ever since then, we've had all sorts. So, we've had the documentaries and the movie franchise and books, and obviously, as recent headlines have shown us, she's still making a bit of a dramatic splash in the world. So she's definitely one of the more well-known cases, and one that still frightens a lot of people, and I can see why.
0: So did the doll take on a different image in people's minds over the years, particularly in appearance?
1: I think so, and I think that the film itself, which really brought the story kind of to a new audience, they used a whole different imagery for Annabelle as well. I mean, as I'm sure you know, that the original Annabelle doll is a cute little Raggedy Ann doll. Sure. And the film used like a quite a dark, demonic, ugly looking doll. I think the film wanted to play into sort of the horror imagery. But actually, the doll itself was quite a cute looking thing. And if anything, I was thinking about this recently, I think that when you see something like a little vintage doll that's quite pretty and dainty, or kind of very childlike, that's actually more eerie than what Hollywood tries to portray, I think, honestly. They try and use the more obvious things to kind of make something look scary. But Annabelle herself was a Raggedy Ann doll. And I think that her image has certainly transformed along with Hollywood's adaptation of her story. But the core truth of, if you believe in her, I have to say truth, there's your perception and whether you believe in these things or not. But the core story of her legend and what's happened around her has remained the same. It's just it's found a way to evolve through three adaptations of film.
0: This was designed in the early 1900s, this particular Raggedy Ann doll, which later became Annabelle, right?
1: Yes, it was. Yeah, it goes back many years, and the gentleman who actually came up with her design had a daughter, and she found the doll, or a Raggedy Ann type doll, in the family home attic, and she loved it so much, and her dad really thought that this was something that could prove to be a popular toy in general, for a public market. So he patented the design, and he came up with the idea of mass producing this Raggedy Ann doll, and that's exactly what happened. And they became quite popular for children. But the sad truth is that there were reports that his daughter passed away from an illness when she was quite young. So there was already quite a sad link to the Annabelle story, and going back to that kind of the roots of that story.
0: Marcella, I believe, was her name. And how do we know how long after they had the doll in their possession she passed?
1: Unfortunately, it's not something I know, because I've read various different things. It's hard to ascertain which is true. So I know that she was supposed to have been young. She was supposed to have still been a child when it happened, but I don't know how in close proximity that was.
0: But she died in her early teens.
1: Yes, she was quite young. I think maybe 13 or something. Mm-hmm. But it's really hard to, you know, as I'm sure you know, you can go online and see various accounts. So it's really hard to get to the root facts of the story.
0: But do we know where even the faceless doll that Marcella found in the attic came from?
1: No, and that's quite unusual, isn't it? Because that almost adds to the mystery of the story, especially when this is, you know, brings us back to the origins of the Raggedy Ann and then Annabelle and her story and everything. So that's something that was never, as far as I could find anyway, reported on, where that doll came from or what that doll was, who it belonged to or anything. So that's not something that I've been able to confirm what that was.
0: Just imagine, though, the grief of the father and maybe, you know, responsibility he may have felt by allowing his daughter to possess the doll. What did his life become after his daughter's passing?
1: The thing is, I think, because we have to remember that the doll that his daughter had was way before any of the legend to do with Annabelle that we know of today. Mm-hmm. So it's more just that the reason I mentioned that in the book was more just because it was something I wanted to research about the origins of how the Raggedy Ann dolls came about in general. So his daughter, I think it was just a sad coincidence that she had become ill, and that it happened to be, her father happened to be the person that was bringing the Raggedy Ann doll to popular production. Mm-hmm. So it's not necessary that there was a direct link in that sense. It's just something that I felt worthy mentioning because of the connection. I'm not sure exactly what her circumstances were when she died, other than that there was reports that she maybe possibly had like a flu or some kind of
0: diphtheria
1: illness like that. That was definitely mentioned. So it was something like that, and that must have been very sad. Sure. You know, for him to lose her at such a young age.
0: But the father, from my understanding, kept the doll around afterwards as kind of a to help him grieve over the loss of his daughter.
1: Yeah, this is something I've come across too, and you know, in my research, that he kept the doll. So maybe because he, you know, knew how special it had been to her, that was something that he kept.
0: Right.
1: But it was just part of the sad history of the beginning of the doll itself.
0: But the story doesn't end here, because it changes hands before it gets to to the Warrens, and we will continue that in the next hour of our program. Our guest is the author of A Cursed Collection of Haunted Dolls, Fiona Dodwell, joining us from the UK tonight, somewhere between the paranormal and the abnormal. Her website is thehauntedattic.uk. That's thehauntedattic.uk. You can find more information about there, and as they say, books available wherever great books are sold, and we'll continue in the next hour. Stick with us.
2: Facebook, X, Instagram, Threads. Yeah, we're on the ball. 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
14: News this hour from Town Hall. I'm Jason Walker. Federal jury siding with OpenAI in a battle with Elon Musk.
15: Musk was a co-founder of OpenAI when it launched in 2015 and went on to create ChatGPT. After investing $38 million early on, Musk accused OpenAI CEO Sam Altman and his top deputy of shifting into a money-making mode behind his back. The nine-person jury unanimously found that Musk waited too long to file his lawsuit and missed the deadline for the statute of limitations. The jury served in an advisory role, but the judge accepted the verdict as the court's own and dismissed Musk's claims. I'm Lisa Dwyer.
14: Justice Department announcing a $1.7 billion anti-weaponization fund. It's all part of the president's IRS lawsuit settlement.
16: As part of the settlement agreement in the president's $10 billion lawsuit against the IRS, another fund is being created for others targeted during the Biden administration. The attorney general is establishing an anti-weaponization fund with close to $2 billion in it. The president sued the IRS after a government contractor pled guilty to stealing his tax information along with some other wealthy Americans and then leaked all the documents to the media in 2019 and 2020. Laura Winters reporting.
14: Well, the Senate confirming President Trump's pick to oversee the management of some 258 million acres of public lands concentrated in basically the western parts of the country. The vote to confirm Steve Pearce as head of Bureau of Land Management coming Monday. Congo will open three treatment centers for the Ebola virus. That outbreak so far has killed nearly 120 people. Hundreds more are sick. More on these stories, townhall.com.
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14: Officials with the Justice Department says several high-profile investigations are moving forward.
19: Acting U.S. Attorney General Todd Blanche says the Justice Department's probe into the Russia collusion hoax surrounding President Trump has uncovered serious findings. Blanche says investigators have issued hundreds of subpoenas and questioned multiple witnesses. Blanche also says there is substantial evidence of irregularities in the 2020 election, with investigations underway in Arizona and Georgia. Willie Nelson, Washington.
14: Well, the Supreme Court rejecting appeals from a number of pharmaceutical companies that object to negotiating Medicare drug prices with Uncle Sam. Regulation program was created part of the 2022 Inflation Reduction Act, which capped years of debate over whether the government should be allowed to haggle directly with the companies. Breaking news and analysis, townhall.com. NextEra Energy is seeking to acquire Dominion Energy. It's an all-stock deal valued at an incredible $67 billion. Bob Agnew has more.
20: The deal is one of the biggest proposed mergers so far this year. It would create the world's biggest regulated electric utility business by market capitalization. The proposed deal comes even as the energy needs of artificial intelligence drive demand higher across the country. The combined company would serve approximately 10 million utility customers across Florida, Virginia, and both North and South Carolina. Bob Agnew reporting.
14: Negotiators did finally reach a deal to end that strike that brought North America's largest commuter rail system to a standstill over the weekend. Two sides had bargained for a couple of years before the strike actually got underway on Saturday. Nearly a quarter of a million people had to find different ways to get to work. More on these stories at townhall.com.
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0: into the paranormal. 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
1: I was mentioning it earlier, but I've actually heard from a couple of individuals now who are stepping aside from the paranormal, whether it's an investigative or research capacity, or whether it is just, reading, finding interest in the material, because they're starting to experience some of this dark stuff themselves, and they've heard about cases such as we've mentioned here tonight. So the Raggedy Ann doll, which, you know, we can probably argue came into existence in the early 1900s, if it was found in an attic in 1915, Marcella passes away mysteriously at the age of 13, and her father holds on to the doll after that. Eventually, he passes, and at some point, the doll ends up in a museum. And that's where it changes hands. Our guest tonight is Fiona Dodwell, author of A Cursed Collection of Haunted Dolls. So walk us through what happens next. This is a nurse, actually, who I understand was given this doll from her mother, who found this in the shop.
2: Yes, that's true. So the report goes that in 1970, Donna received the doll as a gift from her mum, and after a certain period of time, that was when she started to notice that there were just peculiar things happening, and that these things had only started happening after she had received the doll. So it wasn't long before she made that connection that there was something connected to Annabelle the doll, and it was calling in help from Ed and Lorraine Warren, which I'm sure a lot of your listeners are familiar with, that they got more information that there was a negative energy attached to the doll.
1: So things started happening in the home, like paranormal activity of some sort?
2: Yeah, so there was a few things that stood out during her time with Annabelle the doll. I think Donna reported that she would leave the doll in one position in her home, and then when she would return, the doll would be somewhere else. And there was an occasion where she began to find handwritten letters written in like a childlike scrawl, quite an eerie childlike writing on notes that appeared by the doll. And then I think one of the boyfriends of Donna's friend, who was spending a bit of time with her, had begun to experience things like having nightmares and apparently woke with scratches over his body. So, and that was put down to the doll as well. They really felt like activity had ramped up since owning the doll that Donna's mum had given her. And that's why they called in help to try and get to the bottom of what was happening.
1: There were some differing opinions, though. Some believed it was haunted by the spirit of a child named Annabelle. Others thought it was more demonic, right? I think the Warrens leaned more towards the demonic.
2: That's correct, yeah, but you're quite right. There was a medium that visited at some point earlier in, before the Warrens became involved, and the medium had said that there was a child and that it was a harmless child, and that the child wanted to just basically be attached to the doll and to live with Donna, and that it was quite harmless and there was nothing to worry about. But because activity continued to ramp up and Donna was very uncomfortable about that, she then called in Ed and Lorraine, who felt that this wasn't as innocent as it appeared on the surface, and that the energy was demonic, and that the energy itself was trying to possess Donna or one of her friends. And that's when things kind of took a sinister turn, and Ed and Lorraine Warren took ownership of the doll after that.
1: There was a physical attack?
2: I don't think, as far as I'm aware, there wasn't a physical attack on Donna. The only reports were the scratches and the nightmares that one of Donna's friends had. Mm-hmm. But it was more the sinister energy around the doll, the moving and the turning up in places it shouldn't be. The energy around it just definitely seemed to be darker.
1: Do you know if the Warrens experienced any of this activity, the darker kind?
2: I know that the Hollywood film tried to make it seem that there was like dramatic dark events in that sense, but as far as most of the reports that I was able to read showed that Ed and Lorraine were quite in control of the situation, and they took the doll back to their museum where they sealed it, and it's quite famous now. I think most of your listeners will know the image of Annabelle behind the glass cabinet with the sign saying "Do not disturb." I think that they were able to contain her, and as far as I know, there wasn't anything that was certainly as dramatic as what the films had portrayed.
1: Interested in your thoughts then, if you believe something like this, the Annabelle doll, which is actually out on tour now, people are coming in contact with it. Dan Rivera was handling it. It wasn't in the room with him. Perhaps it was in storage or it was in a vehicle. It was locked up, waiting to go to the next place. But that doesn't mean he couldn't have had some sort of attachment. It could have very well also just been a natural death. But, you know, this doll has been known to carry, whether we want to say bad juju, dark mm-hmm. energy, whatever the case happens to be. Have there been other deaths associated with people who have been involved, who have had the Annabelle doll in their possession that you're aware of?
2: I know that there were reports of people that had come into contact with her that felt like they had experienced bad luck and negative things after seeing or spending time around the doll. But insofar as on social media, I'm seeing like the odd comments coming up from people saying, "Oh, but other people have died around her." I'm not saying it hasn't happened. I just haven't read somewhere from a source where I can feel like I can say with any confidence
1: right.
2: I mean, the truth to that.
1: Yeah. We're all going to die at some point, right? As far as we know.
2: Mm-hmm.
1: So,
2: yes. Yeah.
1: I mean, I could have been around the Annabelle doll and then pass away. God forbid that ever happen. So could somebody else, but it doesn't necessarily mean that there is a correlation. I guess we'll leave that up to the medical professionals. But
2: yeah, that's the thing. I think with something to bear in mind with this subject is that, like I was mentioning earlier in the show, I think if you're a believer in the demonic or negative energy, it would be quite easy to fall into that pattern of attributing anything negative that happens to the doll or an energy that you believe in. Whereas, as you rightly pointed out, those things could have happened anyway. And it's just that it's tempting to kind of put that tragic event down to something when it might not have had any correlation to it. It might have been a completely independent event, and, you know, it's something that we'll never truly know.
1: If nothing else, it's a compelling time to talk about this subject, and we will continue our conversation tonight. From the UK, Fiona Dodwell is joining us, author of A Cursed Collection of Haunted Dolls, From Real Life to Literature and Movies. And we'll get into some of these other possessed dolls, some of the more popular ones, some of the lesser known ones, and perhaps even some time to get into what Hollywood has done and what other books have portrayed some of these dolls as. When we continue, somewhere between the paranormal and the abnormal. I'm Jeremy Scott.
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0: I think that anything really can be possessed and haunted. Now, children, they may prefer dolls. Adults may prefer to possess actual bodies. Who knows? But it is possible that if anything can be possessed, that a doll could be possessed. Particularly of significance after a paranormal investigator by the name of Dan Rivera recently passed away while on tour with the Annabelle doll. And it's got me wondering, you know, about these dolls. There are many others as well, some more known than others. You mentioned one that carries a bad luck, and that's Robert. You want to tell us about that one?
1: Yeah, so Robert, he's quite a well-known story. Much like Annabelle, his story was adapted to film as well by a director called Andrew Jones. So he had made some films about Robert, and obviously Robert himself is on display in a museum, so he can still be viewed. And his story, it's quite an intriguing one. I think it was in the early 1900s when a young boy called Robert Otto, he was given the doll as a gift from a member of the household staff. I think it was a maid. And Robert Otto began to think that the doll was haunted, and he felt that the doll was communicating with him. And that the doll would move around, which is quite a similar thing to what we heard with the Annabelle case. Robert is quite a cute little doll. He had a little sailor suit on. And he looked quite innocent, much like the Raggedy Ann doll. He was quite sweet looking. But the child felt like there was something to this doll that he owned. Eventually, I think it was in 1994, Robert was given over to a museum, the Fort East Martello Museum, I think, where he's on display. And that's where we get to the legends of Robert bringing people bad luck. If they go to the museum and disrespect, they see it? I think it's if there's any sort of disrespect, like if someone's got like making a bit of a mockery of Robert the doll, or if they take a photograph without permission from Robert. There's been quite a lot of reports of people saying they've come away and felt like they're having bad luck, and they're sure it's because of taking this picture. They didn't ask permission, or they made a bad joke about Robert, or they weren't very respectful. And apparently the museum staff themselves have said they received numerous letters and of apology from people. Please tell Robert I'm sorry. Please tell him to lift this bad luck off me. And you can even go on, you know, websites, review sites of the museum from people who have visited, and they've just left reviews saying, oh, we saw Robert and we did this and we regretted it and we had bad luck and it's been awful, and, you know, just be careful when you see him. So, you know, his story has really taken, gripped people's imagination for that reason. It's certainly one of the more famous cases that there is.
0: And then there's Peggy. That one was more recent. The first two we mentioned date back to the early 1900s. This one from the 21st century.
1: That's it, yeah. I think it was in 2015, Peggy the Doll made headlines because basically Jane Harris, who is the host of TV show Help My House is Haunted, she actually took the doll from somebody who had asked for help. The doll being kept outside in a garden shed, and they called Jane Harris and said, we think that there's just something spooky about this doll. We're getting bad vibes from it, and, you know, bad luck, and they just wanted someone's help. So Jane Harris came to her aid and took the doll and decided to investigate Peggy. And then she made headlines because apparently there was footage caught of Peggy moving. And I think that there was a lot of people that had seen photos of Peggy who reported either feeling ill or even having serious issues, like having a stroke shortly after viewing her photo, and saying, even just over the internet reading articles about her and seeing Peggy's photo, that they experienced some really negative side effects. So Jane took that seriously, and eventually, I think after some investigating and confirming to her satisfaction that there was definitely like a spirit attached to Peggy, eventually she allowed Zach Bagans to put Peggy on display in his haunted museum, which I believe is where she still resides today. But it was definitely a fascinating case, because I remember at the time this was something, actually the Peggy the doll case was something where it really kick-started my own study in the subject of haunted dolls. And I read the book about her, and you know, it was seeing the how far-reaching the effects were, just this innocent looking doll in quite a modern time, because like you said, with some of the other cases we know are from many years back, and it was quite interesting to see something happen in our modern time right before our eyes in the mainstream media, and to see people having such adverse reactions to it. So that really fascinated me, and it's one of those cases that really sort of piqued my interest.
0: So what did Jane tell you about Peggy and other paranormal objects that could be haunted?
1: Jane was actually really interesting to talk to, because she spent a great deal of time before she was involved in the show. She spent many years involved in studying haunted dolls and haunted objects, and she took that field of study very seriously. So I knew that she was someone I wanted to sort of learn from. And I, you know, I have interviewed her a couple of times about it, and you know, I think her experiences with Peggy probably even surprised Jane, because, you know, it seemed to be really, the events surrounding that particular doll seem really significant. And I think they're detailed in the book. I think there's a book called Peggy the Doll, and that was by Jane Harris and Dan Weatherer, I believe. And that book really details her experience and how kind of deeply she went into investigating the doll. So it was interesting for me to kind of pick her brain, and I interviewed her for the book too. So her interview's in the book. She's great. She gives a lot of insight into what to look for with haunted dolls and how the subject should be approached. She really is quite an amazing person, in, you know, someone that I learned a lot from.
0: Dolls go hand in hand these days with movies and books and television shows that have been made about them. But really, these figures date back to films as far back, I understand, as the 1920s, right? So we've been exposed to these for more than 100 years, and they are impressed into many people's minds.
1: That's the thing, yeah. And I found that quite interesting, because I think before I started researching for the book, I don't think even I realized how far back the whole idea of a possessed or a haunted doll goes. And when I realized that even, I think it was 1929 with The Great Gaboo, and then you have the Dead of Night film in 1945, and then you kind of jump ahead and you have films like Magic with Anthony Hopkins, and the Puppet Master series, Dolly Dearest, Child's Play. You know, it's all through popular culture, this theme that dolls are something more than what we think, that below the surface of their innocent looking faces, that there can be something negative. And I think popular culture really tapped into that. And I think it was more a reflection of our fears as a society, that we kind of have that unnerving feeling about dolls, you know, their eyes and their faces. There's just something about them that we kind of react to. And I think that horror films, yeah, and Hollywood and horror films in general really tapped into that.
0: Sure. More to come. We got to take a break with Fiona Dodwell, author of A Cursed Collection of Haunted Dolls. But we'll be right back on Into the Paranormal.

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6: This is Paranormal News. Two meteor showers are about to peak together on the same night. With no bright moon to interfere, dark skies could reveal up to 25 shooting stars per hour. The Southern Delta Aquarids are known for their faint, lingering trails and are best seen from the Southern Hemisphere, though early risers in the Northern Hemisphere may still catch a show by looking south just before dawn. Joining the display in the Alpha Capricornids, a slower, brighter, and more colorful shower. We get shooting stars when meteoroids and asteroids or comets strike Earth's atmosphere and burn up. The best time to watch is early on the morning of July 30th. Look to the southern sky and enjoy the show. But even if you don't catch a glimpse that night, the showers will continue over the coming weeks, but just not as spectacular. I'm George Henry, Paranormal News.

Can you see me? Hello? I am right behind you. Don't be scared. I just want to play a game with you. If you don't come play with me, then we will kill you.

0: other pieces of literature and whatnot, talking with the author of A Cursed Collection of Haunted Dolls, Fiona Dodwell, tonight on the program. It's been an awesome conversation, so I want to thank you for coming on the program. Is there anything else on your research into these dolls that you wanted to share with us?
1: I think one of the most interesting things for me, actually, was just how many people that there are that have had experiences with haunted dolls. You know, when I first set out to write the book, it started out as like a general research on the subjects of how dolls could be haunted and how it takes place and the history of dolls. And, you know, and then I thought, oh, it'd be interesting to include some case studies from people in this day and age who have had haunted dolls or experiences with them. And it was quite eye-opening to see actually people across the world who do claim to have had these experiences. And they're just everyday people like you and me who have brought a doll into their house and then suddenly it feels like something significant's happening. So for me, that's one of the interesting aspects of the book, where I just had some really amazing interviews with people from all walks of life who have owned a doll and they've experienced what they perceive as a haunting as a result of it. And so I detail their cases in the book, and it's quite interesting sort of taking away all of television and Hollywood's influence, actually seeing the stripped back reality of what this can actually mean in somebody's life and what it can actually do. It's actually it's actually really interesting, really fascinating, and it's something that I really enjoy delving into in the book.
0: Do you have any of these dolls in your possession?
1: Good choice of word. I have a couple of dolls that I have a doll called Edna, and I have a clown doll called Knock Knock Harry. And Edna was actually a doll that I only initially wanted to kind of adopt for a couple of weeks, just purely for the sake of experiencing her, to write about her in the book. Her original owner had the doll and felt that she was haunted. He actually recorded his own podcast about the doll, and after experiencing a couple of weird and unnerving events, he locked the doll in his car boot and didn't want the doll in his house. So I reached out and said, could I borrow the doll for a couple of weeks just to see if I have any experiences? And he said, oh, sure, you can. And he posted her to me. And then eventually he decided that I could keep Edna, the doll, because he didn't really want her back. I think he found her quite creepy. And so I still own Edna, and I do write about her in the book, you know, in more detail, but just to sort of give you a general idea, like it wasn't nothing like dramatic, you know, there's no head spinning and, you know, fire starting, thank God. But, you know, there were enough things that happened around Edna for me to see that there was something about her. So things like feeling like a cold sensation, tingling sensation at times when I was sitting around her, the doll, and placing a touch light sensor that I placed on Edna the doll. And I would say, if you're there, just to sort of interact with me, can you touch the ball? And then the ball would light up. That happened quite often. And then I would do EVP sessions, and I caught a couple of interesting responses that sounded like a childlike voice responding to my questions. So it was just a case of me building up this whole thing of my kind of understanding of her over time by just doing little investigations in my home. So, you know, Edna's been fascinating. And then Knock Knock Harry is someone that was given to me by two sisters who investigate the paranormal over here in the UK. And they kind of sent him to me, and he's been quite interesting. He's very unnerving. A lot of people come into the house and feel like they can sense that he's watching them. There's been quite a lot of sort of corner of the eye shadow movements around him and some interesting EVPs too around him. So I am convinced that there's something around Harry and Edna, but I do own a lot of dolls. I collect them and the majority of them are not, you know, so that's one thing I wanted to point out. I don't, as much as I personally believe that dolls can be haunted, I don't necessarily believe that it's super common and that you're in danger if you just go out and buy any old doll and bring them home. You know, I'm not saying that that's a common thing, but I do believe that it can happen. So while I own many dolls, there's only two that have given me serious pause for thought where I feel like I've felt something that suggests there's spirits attached to them.
0: Do you recommend storing those ones that may be haunted or possessed or cursed in another location or because you can't just move it around, you know, you can't bury it, you can't put it in the trash, you can't burn it. If you wanted to get rid of it, what is the best storage and practice for one of these objects?
1: I mean, it's an interesting question. I think if you're someone who owns an item and you think it's haunted, but you're comfortable with that, then I think, you know, it doesn't necessarily matter where you have it in your home, as long as you're comfortable with it. And then it's about your own personal beliefs. You know, if you have spiritual beliefs, you know, say prayers of protection and things that you're comfortable with. If it's something that you're not comfortable with and you feel like you've invited something in your home with an object that you don't suddenly feel like it's a good idea or that you're having things happen that you don't like, then I think it's a good idea to contact and look into finding a reputable like medium or psychic who can perhaps get engaged with the spirit and see if they can get to the bottom of what the story is with that spirit and perhaps put kind of ease the situation a bit. There are people out there, you know, amazingly enough, who look and actually seek out haunted objects, even the more negative ones. And I believe that they would, you know, gladly open their home to them as well. It's just a case of researching and finding someone that, you know, that you trust to reach out to.
0: Give the audience your website, please, and tell them about the book.
1: Okay, so my website is thehauntedattic.uk. I have regular articles on there from myself and from guest writers and interviews too. So it'd be great if you could check that out. And my book is A Cursed Collection of Haunted Dolls, and that's available in the USA in September and in the UK in October.
0: Appreciate you coming on the program. Thank you so much.
1: Thank you very much for having me.
0: Absolutely. Fiona Dodwell, our guest, and we'll have more Somewhere Between the Paranormal and the Abnormal in just a moment.
2: Into the Paranormal.
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0: What's that music almost like for Halloween? Why not? All right, so I was scrolling through my social media feed recently, came across my buddy Clyde Lewis with Ground Zero. He's always posting compelling content, so if you're unable to find him on a station near you, definitely subscribe to the podcast at groundzeroplus.com and check social media because he's always posting compelling stories. And you posted a picture, Clyde, of you holding the Annabelle doll. When was that?
1: I do not remember. I remember that there was a tour going on. I think it was for the Conjuring movie, and they came in. They came into the studio where you and I used to work, and I introduced myself, and they said you'd be perfect to get a picture with the Annabelle doll. And I said, "What?" And I said, "Yeah, would you hold Annabelle for us?" And I looked at them, and I was a little creeped out because I knew it wasn't the original doll. But the problem with that is that, you know, it still has some sort of stigma attached to it, some sort of a power that's attached to it. And so what I did was I said, okay, I'll carry it. And when I picked it up, it felt really bizarre. It felt to me like a corpse. It felt like it was, you know, stiff, like rigor mortis, and it was very cold. And so it was almost like I was holding a corpse. And so it just gave me a bad feeling, even though it wasn't the Raggedy Ann doll that they keep in a case. They say, don't, by any stretch of the imagination, please don't touch this doll. And I just did a show on Mr. Rivera, who died. And there were a lot of strange occurrences that happened when, you know, he was doing that Devil's Run tour. And he apparently, he died mysteriously at 56. They don't know why he died. And they said, well, the doll wasn't there. And I agree. But there were a lot of listeners who called in and said that during that day, the 9/11 service was cut off. And there were a lot of things going on that basically slowed down the response time to him dying. And so I'm just thinking, you know, you don't mess with a doll. I mean, and they were, we were looking for guests to come on and talk about it, but they were angry that we were even going to say that the doll had anything to do with it. And we weren't, but everybody else, you know, you let that story out and immediately people will, you know, their imaginations will run wild. And I also posted a picture of me holding the prop Annabelle doll because I just, you know, it was just in memory of that it was just a cold, lifeless, felt like a corpse. It felt like it used to have life in it, but it was like it was dead. It was just really creepy.
0: But have you heard stories of others who have, you know, come in contact with the real thing actually having physical effects from it?
1: Well, the Warrens, of course. The Warrens, they ran into problems with it. And, you know, there are a lot of stories about other dolls that people have come in contact with that would be cursed. In fact, what's interesting is that, you know, I've managed to collect my share of wicked or otherwise scary dolls. Huh. And I have them in my office with me all the time. I actually have probably the last known Momo bust. I mean, the guy that created Momo destroyed his.
0: That one is really, bust, really creepy.
1: Yeah. And I have a bust that was made for me by a sculptor by the name of Jonathan Fuller, who works on many movies. He's worked for Stan Winston and everybody. And so it's in my office. But one of the things that we did when I was at the Ghost Conference here in Oregon is I did an experiment with a ghost box, and I put the ghost box near each doll. And when it got near the Momo doll or the Momo bust, it started saying all kinds of hideous things on the ghost box that were terrifying. So, you know, there's a lot of power and a lot of essence and a lot of, they call it panpsychism, where, you know, there's something, you know, psychometry, panpsychism, where there's something psychic or haunting that attaches itself to something that is already, I think it's part of your cognitive, you know, bias in a lot of ways, but still, I mean, cognitive bias or not, it still manifests itself as something terrifying.
0: If you believe that things can be possessed, we would believe that the doll could be no different. And so if a doll is possessed, some of the behavior that it has been purported to have done and some mm-hmm. of the impacts that people have felt after coming contact with it, you have to take that mm-hmm. seriously, in my opinion. What do you say?
1: Well, yeah, I would say, yeah, be careful, you know, throw caution to the wind. But then again, there are ways to protect yourself from a lot of things. I mean, I coincidences happen. I'm sure there have been a lot of people who come in contact with Annabelle that haven't died or have had no problems or no, mishaps. I mean, it's just the nature of the beast. It's like I was talking about how, sometimes the paranormal can hurt you, and how a lot of people who investigate ghosts and investigate all that stuff, they wear themselves out. I was talking with Aaron Collins, who happens to be one of the, he was one of the biggest paranormal researchers in the area. And he's had, bouts with throat cancer and all kinds of problems, and he's now tired. He just can't do it anymore. And I even stated, the last ghost hunt I went on was the one in Martinez, California. We went to the Bay Area.
0: Okay, so that's four people now.
1: Zodiac killer.
0: Because I mentioned two earlier, an investigator friend of mine and a listener friend of mine who were saying this stuff is becoming too real. We're giving our dolls back and we're not going to investigate ghosts in the paranormal anymore. Sounds like you're leaning that way, and Aaron as well.
1: Well, when was the last time I did a ghost hunt? There haven't been many times. I mean, I've wanted to, and I've loved interviewing people who do ghost investigations, because if they have EVP or anything like that, I mean, I like ghost hunts, but I'm just getting too old for them and I get wore out. I mean, people get worn out because the energy it takes from you, it's like these
0: succubus.
1: Ghosts or whatever they are, vampires, they take energy from you in order to manifest. And I mean, you take your cameras out there and the batteries wear out, and you take flashlights out there and they don't turn on. It's because they're sucking all that energy in order to manifest themselves. And so, you hear a lot about paranormal investigators. There have been a lot of paranormal investigators that I used to rely on for guests that are now dead, that have gone. Investigators that were, just top notch, and they're not with us anymore, because they go out there, they get in the trenches, they get exposed to that kind of, weakening power, and they end up succumbing to it.
0: Mine. Wow. In the case of Mr. Rivera, and particularly the group involved with the tour, there was some controversy involving that, right? Particularly among Christian groups, other organizations who thought, it was not good to do what they were doing, take this doll out on tour and to dabble in the paranormal or the occult, right?
1: Well, they always tell you that. I mean, it's like when I whip out the Ouija board every year, I get told that I'm going to get hurt by it. But, I take precautions, at least I think I do. But, it's like being an exterminator. I mean, you're going into a home, you know that you're dealing with something that could be bad or good. I mean, exterminators get bitten by black widows all the time, and they get poisoned, these guys that go on these trips for looking for wildlife, they get eaten by tigers or they get attacked. It's all the nature of the beast. If you're going into that, you need to know the dangers. I think a lot of people go in thinking that it's a substitute for spirituality, or it's a substitute for, they're going in thinking they're not going to be harmed. But then one day, it's like a cat. Cats are nice and cuddly and friendly, but when they get angry, they're not nice, cuddly, and friendly. They'll attack you, they'll scratch you, they'll bite you. And so you don't know what you're dealing with. And when you are dealing with it, best thing for you to do is get out of there if you can't handle, the type of poltergeist activity that would be violent or that could come and harm someone. I think that, we can't kid ourselves here. We can't sit here and say the paranormal is going to play like we want it to. And that's why a lot of the times I don't watch these ghost shows, because I think to myself, how do they get the paranormal to act? They can't, because you've been on ghost hunts. I've been on ghost hunts, and we know that we could sit there the whole afternoon and have no activity whatsoever, and then all of a sudden something happens, and you're like going, oh, wow, glad we hung out long enough, because now we're getting to see some of the good stuff happening. But like I said, when I was, doing the Zodiac investigation, I was on the air when this spirit attacked me and started choking me. And it had actually the cable. I was on satellite radio at the time with my national show, and they pulled the plug on me because they didn't want to have me dying on the air. They said it sounded like I was dying on the air, and I probably was, and I didn't know it. So that's why I don't venture out. I mean, somebody else wrote me the other day and they said, hey, come back to Martinez, you did a great job. I'm like, no, I'm not going back to the Martinez.
0: You give them a second try, it will end differently.
1: Yeah, I don't know. I mean, it made me sick the whole time I was at that trip. I spent a lot of time in the bathroom because I was just too sick to even participate in any more of the activities they had for us. So,
0: Clyde Lewis from Ground Zero, you're the rock star, man. Keep it going.
1: Thank you for having me on the program.
0: Oh, it's my pleasure. And, well, check out his website, groundzeroplus.com. That's where you can find his archives as well. And check out his show, as they say, on many of these great radio stations across America. Friends, until we talk to you again sometime between the paranormal and the abnormal, be careful what you wish for and watch where you're a-steppin'. Good night and God bless.

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8: News this hour from Town Hall. I'm Jason Walker. Supreme Court rejecting appeals from pharmaceutical companies that object to negotiating Medicare drug prices with the federal government.
9: The justices gave no comment in leaving in place rulings from the Federal Appeals Court in Philadelphia that dismissed the drug manufacturers' claims. The negotiation program was created as part of the 2022 Inflation Reduction Act. The law requires the government to negotiate prices for certain high-cost drugs in the federal insurance program for older adults on an annual basis. Republicans have criticized aspects of the law, which was signed by Democratic President Joe Biden, but the Trump administration has embraced the authority to bring drug makers to the negotiating table. Marcela Sanchez, Washington.
8: Humanitarian aid ship from Mexico docking in Havana as U.S.-Cuban tensions escalate. Lisa Dwyer has more.
10: Cubans welcomed the arrival of a ship carrying humanitarian aid from Mexico to Uruguay. This man says, with the situation the country is in, anything that comes in helps, adding that it's the Cuban people who are suffering. In late January, U.S. President Donald Trump threatened tariffs on countries supplying oil to Cuba. The island has since faced severe shortages of food, fuel, and electricity, and constant blackouts across much of the country. I'm Lisa Dwyer.
8: It all began last Thursday when a small medical plane in New Mexico crashed, killing all four people on board. That crash started a wildfire in the vicinity. That blaze began to grow throughout the weekend. Officials said by early Monday morning, the fire has grown now to more than 19 square miles. More on these stories, townhall.com.
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8: The recent collapse of Spirit Airlines isn't the only curveball confronting people planning summer trips.
13: Rising jet fuel costs have pushed up airfares and associated fees across the industry. Two of the remaining U.S. budget carriers also just finalized a merger. The developments illustrate how tough it's gotten for low-cost airlines to operate while squeezed by jet fuel prices, changing consumer preferences, and competition. For decades, budget carriers thrived. But big airlines have gotten better at tailoring prices to different travelers and matching low fares. Rich Thomason reporting.
8: Well, former Los Angeles police detective Mark Furman, who was convicted of lying during testimony in the O.J. Simpson murder trial, has died. He was one of the first two police detectives to investigate the killings. Mark Furman was 74. Breaking news and analysis, townhall.com. Stocks were up and then down.
14: Oil prices and stock markets kept bouncing around along with uncertainty about what'll happen next in the war with Iran. The S&P 500 wound up with a loss of 0.1% Monday. That was the second drop for the S&P since it hit an all-time high last week. The Dow added 159 points. That's about 0.3%. The NASDAQ composite fell 0.5%. Stocks moved in the opposite direction of oil prices, which likewise yo-yoed throughout the day. The latest move lower for oil prices came after President Donald Trump said he would hold off on a military attack on Iran that had been planned for Tuesday. Seth Suto in New York.
8: Congo will open three treatment centers for the Ebola virus in the eastern Ituri province. World Health Organization sending a team of experts to that country. The outbreak has killed nearly 120 people. More on these stories at townhall.com.
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16: Hey, folks, this is Jeff Cruer. 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On Tuesday morning, Dr. Charles Cornish Dale, men's health advocate, joins us. Michelle Hurst is Ringside All-Star, checks in at 5. It's a MAGA hour with my wife, Mimi Cruer, and then the 6 o'clock hour, Bubba Deckard at the Center for Security Policy. All that and more right here on Ringside Politics from 7 to 9 in the morning and 6 to 7 in the evening on WGSO.
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0: bless you for letting me be of service to you this morning. And we gather in your name so that I can tell you what went on last night, including fun and frolic for Ilhan Omar. We'll get into that in a moment. But first, I will tell you what went on last night. I will share with you my analysis of it, but I also want to hear how it is impacting you, where you are at 434-882-4217. If you insist, call it content creation, but I just want to hear how the world is treating you this morning as we bask in the third time zone. That's AM, PM, and LM. LM standing for last minute, all the things that you've put off, all coming to bear this morning. 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Emails come into jtinthemorningradio@gmail.com, and we have successfully managed to get all of the built-up spam and press releases and all the other stuff that was gumming up all the space in our inbox out. So we are no longer on DEFCON 4 regarding the ability for you to get your emails through to us as well. On this Tuesday morning, there's an old expression, and I'm sure I'm going to get in trouble for this, at least from the animal rights people, who are going to say this is akin to victim shaming. But there's an old expression that says if you lay down with dogs, you're going to wake up with fleas. And I've found that I've woken up with fleas, and I haven't been laying down with the dogs either. So the fact's not an evidence counselor. But two stories commingled, although different, both involve fraud because big bags of other people's money just demand people just take a little something for themselves. Both involving conspirators who have found themselves uncomfortably under buses and are now dropping dime on their political leader bosses. And we'll get into all of that coming up for you this morning. Terror in San Diego. A couple of teens opened fire on a mosque. Apparently, before the first shots even rang out, police were looking for one of the two teenagers whose mother had called the police and said that her son was suicidal and had run away. Police chief of San Diego, Scott Wall, said weapons were missing from the home and her vehicle. And 2 hours later, the Islamic Center of San Diego was being shot up by the suspects. Aged 17 and 18 were found nearby in a vehicle after killing themselves. Authorities plan to execute search warrants at the homes. There are no specific threats. However, Wall said that the suspects engaged in, quote, what he calls, quote, generalized hate rhetoric. President Trump said he is holding off on a strike planned for Iran today because serious negotiations were underway to end the war. He posted to social media, there seems to be a very good chance they can work something out. If we can do that without bombing the hell out of them, I would be very happy, he wrote. The founder of a Minnesota nonprofit who is serving time as part of the $250 million COVID-era meal fraud scheme is claiming that Congresswoman Ilhan Omar and other state and federal officials, quote unquote, knew about the plot. Amy Bach, founding of Feeding Our Future, says she didn't do it and she was trying to warn lawmakers. Greenland's Prime Minister Jens Frederik Nielsen said that he met with Louisiana Governor Jeff Landry, who's President Trump's special envoy to the nation, on Monday, but made it clear to him that the Greenlandic people are not for sale, quote unquote. Self-determination is not something that can be negotiated, he said to Danish television after the meeting. A merger that would create the world's biggest regulated electric utility is on the table as NextEra Energy is offering billions of dollars to acquire Virginia's Dominion Energy, $67 billion exactly. It would be a 3-to-1 stock trade. The combined company would serve 10 million utility customers through Florida, North Carolina, South Carolina, and Virginia. and former Los Angeles Police Detective Mark Furman, seminal in the O.J. Simpson murder trial, has died. He was 74. The coroner's report does not list a cause of death, as is practice. And those are just some of our first things this Tuesday morning. The confetti will have barely settled, and the smell of expended fireworks will still be wafting through the air as we head to Las Vegas to kick off the next 250 years of life, liberty, and the pursuit of happiness at Freedom Fest. We are headed out there to visit with some of the great free thinkers in the world. You can find out more, plus get tickets to join us there at freedomfest.com. 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And one of my favorite parts is the Anthem Film Festival. Joanne Skousen told us,
1: turned out that most of our films deal with freedom, not only in the United States, but all around the world. Great. And it starts with a great film called Fulfilling the Promise that talks about the Declaration of Independence.
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0: institution.
1: That's the truth. And, you know, I wish sometimes, you know, we're all creatures of the era we're born in. But I wish I was able to find myself that magic DeLorean and go back to when some of these things were specifically withholding tax and some of these things, and bring the constitutional argument to the floor and make them answer for what the real premise of it was, which is, of course, we don't trust you to pay for the things that you want the government to do. And there's a couple of eddies and currents in that. Number one, it infers that if you're taking my money, I want to have some say in who gets my money, or can I get some of it back? That opens a can of worms onto its own self. Constitutionally, we were founded on the idea that the states would create the federal budget. The states, being closer to the citizens that lived there, would collect taxes in the ways that the citizens felt most comfortable in contributing to the combined things that they all agreed on that the government should do. And then the U.S. senators, whom they had chosen to represent them, would come back to them and say, all right, here's what the budget proposal requires us to pay as our share of the business. And then the negotiation would go back and forth. And, well, we can't afford that. You're going to have to lower your budget. But now we have this almost Nottingham-esque world of give us your tax money or go to jail. Give us what we have determined arbitrarily, in your name, of course, is what you owe us, or go to jail. Lose your property. Lose your business. Leading more and more Americans to say, do I even own my house? Do I own my property, or am I just renting it from the government? There's a lot of folks in that camp, and that number grows every year, and it's a dangerous one, and it's one the government can fix by fixing the way that it collects its taxes. They do it in this sneaky, we hope you don't notice sort of way, like a little kid sneaking into the kitchen to get some cookies out of the candy jar, hoping that mom and dad are asleep on the couch and don't hear them. This is how we wind up with a couple of scenarios of, as I said, if you lay down with dogs, you wake up with fleas. And there are different types of corrupt politicians. There are the ones who are doing it simply because they know no better way to get votes than to buy them, pander. I'll send you money and you guys vote for me, okay? Then they're the ones who are really seeing the opportunity of taking other people's money and using it for their own purposes. These are borderline sociopaths. They believe they can do a better job with your money than you can. And then there are just the crooks, the ones who said, big bag of money, I'm going to get me some of that. And I think there are two stories that seem to have the same DNA. They may not be related in a physical sense, but they are of the same DNA. And it's the story of Virginia Senator Louise Lucas and U.S. Congresswoman Ilhan Omar. I don't know if they've ever met. I would love to see a photograph of the two of them at some Democrat rally, you know, bring the big stars out to, you know, raise money for Terry McAuliffe or whatever. There's got to be one somewhere. And, you know, in this day and age, Claude can probably make me one through AI. Hey, Claude. Of course, it would have to be the one who's reinvented, you know, it's the Claude that's running around in the eddies and currents of the interwebs still, hiding under boxes and going, is it safe to come out? I'm the one that remade myself. I mean, he looks like a crab. But these two are, aside from being Democrats, they're also on the crooked end of the same story, and they're having the same thing happen to them, and it couldn't be a nicer crowd of folks. So we told you on yesterday's program, and actually my new column for the Daily Signal, if you go to dailysignal.com or if you follow me on social media, you've probably already received the post saying it's up there, X and Facebook. Seville Joe Thomas is then JTITM Virginia is my X handle. About Carl Upton, who was the guy in charge of making sure the COVID money that he wasn't supposed to get got there through the offices of Virginia Senator Louise Lucas into the dispensary business that she was running, lying about, you know, how many dollars they were losing in the COVID shutdowns. And she knew, she ought to know. I mean, she was on all the influential health panels and Center Square and all the lockdowns. So she knew how to get money into, you know, her own pocket as well as others through these COVID cons, lies. And not to the degree of Ilhan Omar's corruption, but it's the federal government and it's aid for children. You see, that's where Louise Lucas went wrong. She didn't go big or go home. She thought maybe if she kept it small and personal, nobody would notice. Ilhan Omar, you know, through the Leering Center and all the other corruptions in Minnesota, now is being dragged under the bus by her co-conspirator, Ms. Bach, who's in jail now and has been for some time. And this is what makes this story interesting, is Ms. Bach has been in jail for some time now and is now saying, hey, I've got a story to tell. Don't hold her in the same cell that Jeffrey Epstein was held in, okay? I'm just saying, make sure there's a security camera that works all the time on this young lady, who is now saying that she had no idea, and when she discovered it, she tried to blow the whistle on Ilhan Omar and other, quote, state officials who were well aware of the fraud that was going on. Now, which bucket of fraud does this go into? Is it pandering? Is it givebacks? Or is it kickbacks to a community that lined up and voted for somebody and hadn't seen any real benefit, but, you know, the leaders of those communities could be bought off with a few, you know, $100 million and send it back home to their home country?
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4: Louisiana Radio Network, I'm Jeff Palermo. Bill Cassidy's 12-year run in the U.S. Senate is coming to an end with his third-place finish in the GOP Senate primary. UNL political science professor Ed Shervinak says Cassidy's political future actually ended 5 years ago when he voted to convict then-former President Trump for his role in the January 6th attack on the Capitol.
5: The vote to convict the president for inciting the insurrection certainly led to Trump feeling betrayed, and so that led to the endorsement of Julia Letlow, that there was just no way he was going to endorse Cassidy.
4: In his concession speech on Saturday night, Cassidy did not mention Trump's name, but said the country is not about one individual. Louisiana's outgoing U.S. senator added his loyalty is to the public and the Constitution.
6: And if someone doesn't understand that and attempts to control others through using the levers of power, they're about serving themselves. They're not about serving us.
4: Louisiana Radio Network.
7: Hi, I'm Nancy Landry. 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Remember, this change only applies to certain offices.

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2: 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From God, I Need Some Answers, here's David to introduce his message, How Can I Be Truly Forgiven?
3: Well, from Psalm 32 and Psalm 51, we enter into the episode of David and his sin and how he sought forgiveness and what happened before and after that took place. During these days, we've been focusing on the Psalms, and we have taught many of them during these past days here on the radio. But I'd like to suggest to you that in a world that can often feel barren and uncertain and lonely, you need to go back to the Psalms and find the roadmap to step into biblical and true flourishing. So we've written this book called Five Psalms for a Flourishing Life, and it features Psalm 1, Psalm 23, Psalm 46, Psalm 91, and Psalm 103. And it is timeless truth found within these Psalms that can lead you into a life that is connected to God, the one who can transform your wilderness experience and give you peace. I'd love to give you this 236-page hardback book. I'll send it to you when you reciprocate and help us with the cost of Turning Point. Here's how this works. During the month, we select a very special resource, and when you send a gift of any size and ask for it, we send this resource to you to encourage you to say thank you in a tangible way and to add value to your Christian experience. This is one of the coolest things we've ever done. This beautiful book is full of truth and help, and it's beautifully designed. You will love having this book in your home, on your coffee table, where others can see it, and it will cause many questions and open up many discussions. I hope you'll give us the chance of sending you this book when you send your gift today. Well, here's part one of How Can I Be Truly Forgiven?
4: Her name was Catherine Ann Powers, a 1960s student who was described as armed and very dangerous. Catherine had driven the car in a deadly 1970 bank robbery in Boston, and one of her accomplices had killed a policeman, a hero cop, the father of nine children. And for 23 years, Catherine Powers hid her past, changing her name, changing cities whenever she felt threatened, deliberately never driving faster than the speed limit, losing contact with her parents and six brothers and sisters. And at 44, after 23 years of running, she was consumed by guilt and desperately tired. And after months of therapy, she had come to understand that she suffered from chronic depression. In a prepared statement, she explained that she was ready to face whatever consequences the legal system would impose on her. She took her first steps toward reconciling her past and her present when she met therapist Linda Carroll in May of 1992. She wept at a class that Carroll gave on depression at a local hospital. In subsequent private sessions, Power described her symptoms, listen carefully, waves and waves of almost unbearable sadness, each one stronger than the one before. Carroll, who spoke to the Corvallis Gazette Times as Power would try to fight back with intense work and exercise and even prayer, but nothing seemed to help. And after many sessions, Carroll says Power realized that her emotional difficulties would never end.

0: Learning to live with openness and truth, and no longer experiencing life with a distorted lens. She agrees that even prison is better than the prison she's been living in. We don't know very much about it, and we don't talk about it nearly as much as we should, but guilt is a pretty powerful force. And today I want to tell you about a man who lived in the Old Testament times, who experienced a very similar situation. It didn't take him 23 years to come clean, but for one long year he tried to cover up what he had done, and it ate his lunch. In fact, in the scripture there are two passages that tell the story of David, Psalm 32 and Psalm 51. David was very much like Powers in this regard. He had a much different life before the crisis which plunged him into difficulty. In fact, as you know, David had walked with God for many years. It was widely known that he was the sweet singer of Israel. He had gained a reputation as an incredible prophet, a man who understood the deep things of God. He had been the longtime spiritual leader of his people. And then suddenly, in his midlife, he was plunged into a terrible double sin that almost rendered him useless to himself and to God. You remember the account. He was on his palace roof one day when he should have been off to war with his troops. And as he was walking on the palace roof, he looked out into the courtyard next to him and he saw a beautiful woman bathing herself. His passion was aroused, and he sent over messengers and ordered her to be brought to the palace. He committed adultery with her and realized now that he was in big trouble. Her husband was a soldier in David's army. He was away fighting for the king. When David found out that through this one-night stand with Bathsheba, she had become pregnant, he panicked and tried to begin to cover up his sin. He ordered, first of all, Uriah, Bathsheba's husband, home from battle. His plan, his ingenious plan was, if I can get Uriah to go and spend a night with Bathsheba, no one will ever know that this is my child. They will think it's Uriah's child. So when Uriah came home from the battle, David said, why don't you go down and spend a night with your wife? He sent home a bottle of wine and some nice food, and he said, just spend a wonderful night at home. Well, Uriah was more honorable than David. And Uriah said, it isn't good that I should do that. My fellow soldiers are out fighting the king's battle. It isn't right that I should be home enjoying a night with my wife. And so Uriah slept on the steps of the palace, and when David awoke the next day, he realized that plan one to cover his sin had failed. Uriah went back to battle, and David's mind continued to turn. If I don't deal with this problem, he thought, it will soon be news throughout the kingdom, and I will be discredited. So he trusted his faithful general, Joab, and he told Joab to send Uriah to the hottest point of the battle so that he would surely be killed. In fact, he said, Joab, what you do is this. You put him at the point of the triangle. You thrust out into battle, and when the battle waxes hot, tell the rest of the soldiers to retreat and leave him there all alone. This time the plan worked. Uriah was killed, and David thought he was home free. When you read Psalm 32 and Psalm 51, a year has passed since this event. And of course, David, being the most powerful man in the world at that time, probably thought if anybody could handle a cover-up, he could. The mourning for Uriah passed, and everybody gave lip service to the tragic death of this valiant soldier. As soon as the mourning period was over, Bathsheba moved into the palace with David and became his wife. The child of David's passion was born, and as we read Psalm 32 and Psalm 51, is now about 3 months old. It is quite probable that the 12 months during which this whole thing had been covered up passed with little discussion of David's crimes. But there were a few people who knew. David knew. Bathsheba knew. And Joab, his general, knew. Oh yes, there's one other person who knew. 2 Samuel 11:27 says, the thing that David had done displeased the Lord. So the Lord knew. And what we see happening as we read these Psalms is a very good case study of what you do with guilt and what you do with sin and how you deal with it in your life. First of all, you have to understand that just like Catherine Power, David was going through intense emotional upheaval in his life. There was real conviction in his heart. The history book does not tell us his heart condition during the 12 months that passed, but David himself tells us. For in Psalm 32, he reminds us of what he was experiencing. He speaks of the anguish of his soul. He speaks of his silence. He speaks how troubled he was in verse 3. He talks about how he was caught up in intensity in his own inward spirit. In verses 3 and 4 of Psalm 32, he talks about his suffering. He says his bones waxed old through his roaring all the day long. Physiologically, the guilt had begun to move out into David's being and plague him. Even as Catherine Powers said, waves and waves of depression came one right after the other, and I could hardly stand them. For a year, he tried to live with his bad conscience. But as the story records, something happened during David's period of sickness and sorrow and anguish over what he had done. And that is that the Lord sent somebody to help him. Now, David didn't know at the time this happened that this was help, but indeed it was. For he moved from his period of conviction to a time of confrontation. And the record is in 2 Samuel 12. Let me read it to you. In 2 Samuel 12, we read, beginning at verse 1, "And the Lord sent Nathan to David." Who is Nathan? He's the preacher. He's the prophet. "And he came to David and he said to him," he's going to tell him a story now. "You're the preacher and God says to you, go confront the most powerful man in the world. How are you going to do this?" Well, I kind of get into Nathan a little bit. He says, "I'm not going to do this directly. I think I'll tell him a story." So Nathan comes up with a story. It's the right brain, left brain thing, you know. He wants David to really hear this. And this is the story, and watch this. "There were two men in one city, one rich and the other poor. And the rich man had exceedingly many flocks and herds, and the poor man had nothing except one little ewe lamb which he had bought and nourished, and it grew up together with him and with his children. It ate of his own food and drank from its own cup and lay in his bosom, and it was like a daughter to him. And a traveler came to the rich man, who refused to take from his own flock and from his own herd to prepare one for the wayfaring man who had come to him, but he took the poor man's lamb and prepared it for the man who had come to him." Do you get the story? Do you need to know who the people are? Who is the little lamb? That's Bathsheba. Who is the poor man? That's Uriah. Who is the man with all that you could offer and have that wouldn't spare his own? That's David. And when David heard the parable, he hadn't put two and two together, and the scripture says that David's anger was greatly aroused against this preacher, and he said to Nathan, "As the Lord lives, the man who has done this thing shall surely die, and he shall restore fourfold for the lamb because he did this thing and because he had no pity." When David heard this, he was hot. He said, "I've never heard anything that made me so angry. Whoever did this, he will die. And he will give back four times what he took." Now picture this. If I'm the preacher, I realize this is where I have to pull the trigger. And I'm nervous. Nathan's going to make the application, and the scripture says, and I picture it, he took his long, bony, prophetic finger and stuck it in David's nose, and he said, read the text, "You are the man. You're the one I'm talking about." Wow. You talk about a confrontation. And let me just stop for a moment and say, I know that some of you come to church and you would prefer that we never say anything about sin, and you would like it if we never talk about anything that's negative or anything that might upset you a little bit. But let me just remind you, God sent the prophet to David. David didn't ask for him. God sent him to David because the prophet was to have a very important ministry in David's life. He was to help David face up to what he had done. And I don't know this for sure, but if I have to give you my guess as to what David's feeling at this moment when Nathan says, "Thou art the man," along with the overwhelming anguish of knowing now that he has been found out, I have to believe that David also feels a sense of incredible relief. Finally, it's out. I've talked to numerous people who've been through experiences similar to this in terms of morality, And they've covered up over a long period of time, and when finally the story is told, that's what they've said to me. I was overwhelmed that it was known, but I'll tell you the truth, I was glad it was out. I didn't have to live that way anymore. The confrontation. Could I just say to you, men and women, that usually there's no change without a confrontation? Somewhere along the way, there's going to be somebody that will come and help us to face up to what's wrong in our life. And we will either hear it or we will close our ears to it. If David had pushed Nathan away, David had the power to take Nathan's life if he chose. He could have made him another casualty. But David heard the voice of God, and it was the first step back. And I want you to note that, because the next thing that happened after the confrontation was a confession. And the confession is written for us in David's journal. In fact, if you turn to the Psalms in your Bible and you see the superscription over Psalm 51, you will know that I am telling you the truth when I say this is what David said when he prayed to God at this moment. For the superscription over Psalm 51 in my Bible says this: to the chief musician, a psalm of David when Nathan the prophet went to him after he had gone in to Bathsheba. Interestingly enough, Charles Haddon Spurgeon says that during that whole year, David probably never wrote anything. He couldn't write anything because he was out of fellowship with God. He didn't have any song in his heart. His joy was gone. But immediately after the confrontation, David once again took up his pen and started to make some notations in his journal. And he pens for us in Psalm 51 his own words as he comes back to God. How do you pray? How do you pray when you've been found out? How do you pray when your sin is so overwhelming that, like Catherine Powers, you just can't stand it anymore and you've got to get it out in the open? Well, let me tell you two things about David's confession. First of all, it was genuine. It was genuine. You say, well, Pastor Jeremiah, isn't all confession genuine? Not really. I read about a guy who wrote to the Bureau of Internal Revenue, and the letter said, I haven't been able to sleep because last year when I filed my income tax report, I deliberately misrepresented my income. I'm enclosing a check for $150, and if I still can't sleep, I'll send you the rest. Now, that's the way a lot of people confess. Do you know folks like that? Confession for a lot of folks is just telling people what you discover they already know. In fact, in our schools, and I can say this from the high school, junior high, all the way through to college, one of the things we learn when we deal with the problems young people face is that a lot of times kids will come clean when they know you already know what they did. But they won't tell you any more than they think you know. So sometimes you think you got this whole deal wrapped up, and after it's all over, you found out they didn't come clean at all. There's a whole bunch of more stuff you should have known. Confession can be dishonest and ungenuine. Did you know that? But I want to tell you something. When David confessed, his confession was genuine. You say, how do you know that? Look into the Bible with me and notice what he said about what he did. Verse 1, he calls it transgression, which is rebellion. Verse 2, he calls it iniquity, which is perversion, distortion, acting unjustly, dealing crookedly. Verse 2, he calls it sin, which means to miss the mark. And verse 4, he calls it evil, which is a vile thing which deserves condemnation. The Hebrew words are much more graphic than our words. What David said was, God, I want to tell you that I know what I did, and what I did was really bad. There was no candy coating of his transgression. If you go back in Psalm 32 and verse 5, you see what David said about this prayer after he had written it. He says, I acknowledged my sin to you, and my iniquity I have not hidden. I said, I will confess my transgression to the Lord, and you forgave the iniquity of my sin. In Psalm 51:17, we are told that the Lord honors a broken and a contrite heart. His confession was genuine. He recognized that what he did was wrong. One of the things that keeps many of us from ever knowing renewed joy and in fellowship with God, knowing what it means to have the burden lifted, is we're always trying to make our sin look better. We're always trying to put it in better terms. We're always trying to couch it in ways so that we don't feel so badly about it. The only way you can ever get any relief from sin is to confess. And you know what the word means? Amalageo in the Greek language means to say the same thing. It's to look at your sin and to say the same thing about it that God would say. to acknowledge you're wrong. You say, well, Pastor Jeremiah, that's so painful and that's so hard. But it's the only way back. It's where you start, through genuine confession. Notice, secondly, it was not only genuine, it was God-centered. David said, against thee, God, and thee only have I sinned. Now, it's not that he does not understand that others have been affected. David hasn't suddenly lost his knowledge of what happened. He knows Bathsheba has been hurt in this, her purity taken away. He knows that Uriah is in the ground, dead because of what happened. He realizes that Joab has been complicated in his own integrity because of what he has done. He knows what's happened to him, but David said, Lord, it's against you and you only that I have sinned. David now sees that ultimately his sin is an insult and an injury to God. It is God's love that has been wounded. It is the God of grace against whom he has sinned. And when a person takes that attitude, that God's forgiveness is reckoned by his grace and his mercy, and that sin is a sin against God first of all, he has taken a major step on his way back. Unfortunately, our concept of the holiness of God has been so eroded through our easy believism in this day that people almost feel like that's the secondary problem. In fact, let me ask you this question. You do something big time and it involves other people, and I give you the option today. Either confess it to the person you did it to or confess it to God. Which would you take? Easy. Confess it to God. I mean, you can do that in a quiet little prayer and nobody knows. But if you understood who God was, you wouldn't feel that way. You say, what are you talking about? What I'm talking about is we are all into worship, and thank God that we are. I love to worship. But sometimes if we're not careful, we can get so caught up in the mechanics of worship that we forget who it is that we're worshiping. Who God is. His attributes, his love, his faithfulness, his goodness, his holiness, his righteousness. The worship is secondary to the object of our worship, and David understood that. So when he confessed, he said, Lord, I know that this is basically an offense against you. Well, when he confessed, something great happened. And let me hold out this hope for all of us today. Nothing we have ever done. David, he did the biggies. Adultery, murder, cover up. And yet I want to tell you something. David took the route back. His conviction promoted a confrontation which brought out of him a confession. And now we're going to see the cleansing that takes place in his life. The same intensity of words that David uses to talk about his sin, he now uses to describe the forgiveness. And I want you to notice these as you look at Psalm 51. He says, first of all, that he wants his sin to be blotted out. Then he said, God, I want you to wash away my sin. He sees his sin as a stain upon his soul. He says, God, take your precious blood and just wash all this sin away. And then he says, Lord, I want you to cleanse me, verse 2. And the technical term that he uses in verse 2 is the term for the cleansing of a leper. And it's the term that was used to declare that a leper had been cleansed. He said, God, take away the leprosy of my soul. And then notice down in verse 7, he prays that he would be purged with hyssop. And when he says that, he uses his term. He says, purge me with hyssop and I shall be unsinned. He said, God, unsin me.
1: What a great thought. To be unsinned, to be forgiven means to be unsinned. We'll have more on this incredible subject tomorrow here on Turning Point. I hope you'll join us then as we continue our discussion of how to be truly forgiven. During the month of May, our special resource for the month is the book Five Psalms for a Flourishing Life. 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It's nourishing to the soul. 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It's practical, and it's filled with strategies to enable you to be everything you want to be in your relationship with God. It's our way of saying thank you for your investment in this ministry, and I hope you'll give us the opportunity to send it to you. Once again, send your gift and ask for the book. It'll be on its way to you before you know it. See you tomorrow.
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8: News this hour from Town Hall. I'm Jason Walker. The stricken Hunter virus vessel has come to the end of its journey. Here's Charles de Ledesma.
9: The cruise ship hit by a deadly Hunter virus outbreak has docked at the Dutch port of Rotterdam for disinfection, wrapping up a troubled journey that has put international health authorities on alert. The NV Hondius was carrying 25 crew members and 2 medical personnel as it reached Rotterdam on Monday morning after all the passengers disembarked elsewhere. AP reports people boarding the boat were wearing white hazardous materials suits. A short distance from where the ship docked, authorities had set up white containers along the water in between a line of windmills. The crew will enter immediate quarantine. I'm Charles Ledesma.
8: Bloodshed in Southern California.
10: Police in San Diego say 2 teenage suspects opened fire at the Islamic Center of San Diego, killing 3 men before killing themselves.
11: We are considering this a hate crime until it's not.
10: Police Chief Scott Wall.
11: So we have our 2 suspects that are deceased. We have 3 victims at the Islamic Center. All 3 are adults, for a total of 5. People that are deceased.
10: Aerial footage showed more than a dozen children holding hands and being walked out of the parking lot during the police response.
11: All of the kids are safe.
10: Wall says a security guard was among the victims and that the 2 suspects were found dead in a vehicle stopped in the middle of a road nearby. Audio courtesy KGTV. I'm Jennifer King.
8: Less than 1 week ago, all eyes were on Beijing, and this week it will be the same thing, just a different guest. Russian President Vladimir Putin is traveling to China. He'll be meeting with Chinese leader Xi Jinping less than 1 week after the president, President Trump, was there. This meeting likely to be very closely watched by world leaders. More on these stories at townhall.com.
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8: A major settlement drawing a lot of attention in the Lone Star State.
13: Texas Attorney General Ken Paxton reaches a major settlement with Texas Children's Hospital, requiring the creation of the nation's first detransition clinic. The agreement also includes a $10 million payment over allegations of Medicaid fraud tied to gender transition procedures. 5 doctors are expected to lose credentials under the settlement. The deal comes just days before Paxton's Republican Senate primary against Senator John Cornyn. Willie Nelson reporting.
8: Negotiators reaching a deal to end a strike that brought North America's largest commuter rail system to a standstill. Two sides had bargained for years before the strike began on Saturday. The shutdown did force 250,000 commuters who ride the system each workday to find other sources to get to work. Breaking news and analysis, townhall.com. Significant ruling in Luigi Mangione's upcoming trial in the United Healthcare CEO murder.
14: A gun and a notebook, the prosecutors say, link Luigi Mangione to the killing of United Healthcare CEO Brian Thompson, can be used as evidence at his state murder trial. The judge's ruling Monday partially rejects a defense argument that those items were seized illegally at a Pennsylvania McDonald's where he was arrested before a search warrant was obtained. It's a major win for the Manhattan DA, enabling them to show the jury the possible murder weapon and evidence, they say, points to motive. But the judge ruled other evidence found during an initial search of Mangione's backpack must be suppressed. Julie Walker, New York.
8: Mixed trading on Wall Street Monday. S&P 500 was off 5 points. NASDAQ down 134. The Dow gained 159 points. More on these stories, townhall.com.
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0: Bless you for letting me be of service to you this morning. This is how we roll on a Tuesday morning. We will gather together and we will tell you what went on last night. That much is a given. Then we will give you our analysis of it. But most importantly, we keep the phone lines open at 434-882-4217. Save for a special guest that will add something to the sauce we're making. To find out how the news of the day is impacting you where you are. Here's a question for you. You may recall, I don't know how long you've been listening. If you're new to the family, I will tell you, and you'll have to trust me on this, that during COVID, I sensed a very disquieting movement, which was to create celebration for people who were doing things for free and a castigation for those who are charging people for things. And it was subtle at first, and it got slightly more and more acute as, you know, oh, look, Mrs. Smith makes food for 20 families in her neighborhood. Isn't that great? And she's got a GoFundMe page to pay for the groceries. But then again, there's also the gas and the electric bill that she has to pay, and she is not making any money. And Bob's restaurant is still opening and charging customers for their food. How dare they? It's COVID. And this narrative was being developed of giving things away for free, good, charging people for your services, bad. And it was dangerous then, and I was worried about it, and it's come full circle. It's metastasized into our halls of government as Ayanna Pressley of Massachusetts is now saying that evicting somebody for not paying rent is racist and violence. It's racially tinged violence. Can you imagine being a landlord? And then, of course, people say, oh, that we have an affordable housing crisis. Gee, I wonder why nobody wants to rent anything. We'll unpack that some more as well. Just also our friends in Chicago, brilliant lady, just ripped the Cook County supervisors, aldermen, I think, out of their seats over SAVE Act. May get one in Illinois, too, before we can get one across the United States. But in San Diego, the latest, the police chief, Scott Wall, is still investigating. They had executed search warrants late yesterday and will continue investigating the homes of the 17 and 18-year-old who began shooting at the Islamic Center of San Diego just blocks away from their home, where it could have been worse if police hadn't already been searching for one of the teens after his mother had called in a welfare check on him. President Trump said that he's holding off on a military strike plan for today because serious negotiations are underway, and allies in the Arab nation world called him and said there seems to be a chance, he posted on social media, we can work something out. If we can do it without bombing the hell out of them, I'd be very happy. The founder of that Minnesota nonprofit embroiled in a $250 million COVID-era meal fraud scheme is now giving a jailhouse confession that she was set up by, quote, state and federal officials who were aware of what was going on. And she tried to warn elected officials. NextEra Energy of Florida is seeking to acquire Virginia's Dominion Energy in an all-stock deal valued at $67 billion, creating a giant power company driven by the energy needs of artificial intelligence. NextEra has partnered with Google for their data centers through Florida. It would create a giant electric company that would serve Floridians, Virginians, and Carolinians in both North and South. Former Los Angeles Police Detective Mark Furman, one of the seminal figures in the OJ trial, he's the one who found the bloody glove that didn't fit Simpson at the end of the trial, passed away last week at the age of 74, we're just finding out. Thousands of people ordered to evacuate Monday a wood-driven wildfire in the Simi Valley. It's called the Sandy Fire. It's about 30 miles northwest of Los Angeles, and 500 acres by yesterday afternoon had been under fire. They're hoping to get better handle on it as the night calmed the winds. And those are some of our first things this Tuesday morning. 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It's called First Free in the Morning Coffee, and you can get yours at 127.coffee and order it, have it delivered right to your house. You can get it at the store if you're visiting Charlottesville, especially as we come towards America's 250th anniversary, and know that your purchase of a bag of First Free in the Morning Coffee at 127.coffee helps support an orphanage and a school in Uganda as part of their ministry.
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1: If that's too wordy for you, you can just call me Joe, but call me. Idioms that just only work in radio. I don't care what you call me, just call me at 434-882-4217. That's where the request lines come in. Stacks of wax, mounds of sound, all designed with you in mind. We'll find out if gold and silver are still on sale this morning, and we'll get to you on the phone lines, break down this whole idea that if not pay, and this is the manifestation of all the craziness, not paying rent and then being evicted is racially motivated violence, apparently, in Ianna Pressley's mind. So we'll unpack that some more for us. But James Locke, is gold still on sale there at jcsgold.com, James, this morning, or is, has things normalized a little bit?
2: Yeah, so gold and silver rallied yesterday after we spoke, but have dropped back overnight here so far. Gold is down 0.5%, down $26 to $4,540 for gold there, and silver down 2.3% to $75.84. So back, you know, in that really low area comfort zone, and I said low area when I don't really mean low area.
1: I get you.
2: Gold.
1: Well, it's
2: silver is $75, which historically is pretty high, but you know that just goes to show the demand. You know, for silver in all of this new technology, and that silver is used in data centers and solar panels and electric cars. You know, the use for silver industrially is really grown over the recent years, and that's really contributed to this rise in silver prices.
1: Well, and that's the thing is, if you invest in a commodity, and it's a pardon the phrase, hot commodity, a useful commodity, something that people need, generally that's a good, solid investment, isn't it?
2: Absolutely. Absolutely. It's something that, you know, there always will be a demand for. You know, gold and silver, you know, have been the monetary metal, you know, for civilization after civilization.
1: Yeah, ever since somebody said, "Hey, that's shiny. I'll give you 5 pounds of meat for that." It's gone on that way. So again, this is the advisory, but the kind of conversation you can have not with a call center and people on a quota and who are going to have to check with management if you ask them a question. These folks are management, fourth generation of a family owned business at JCSGold.com. You have a great morning, James.
2: Thanks, Joe. You too.
1: So, so much going on. The Dominion story, the San Diego story, all of these things to unpack, and we haven't even scratched the surface yet. So let me get Dr. Clark in here and see what we've triggered him with so far this morning. Good morning, sir. What's going on?
3: Hey, Joe. So the San Diego story.
1: Yeah.
3: You know, are we not getting the story because the San Diego police chief is still investigating, or because the DOJ's Department of Community Relations has not decided what the story is yet?
1: Well, the police chief is saying they were only just executing warrants on the family's houses. Now, what comes next is you know, that will be the interpretation. If today we find out, well, we want to make sure we're thorough about this, this means somebody in Washington needs to catch a plane and land and then go through what the evidence is and find out if it's going to cause more problems than good, and then they'll determine what the story needs to be from there. And I don't know.
3: Finish scrubbing the social media.
1: You know, or just cherry picking the social media, find the stuff. I mean, when this guy says, and he did make the statement, generalized hate rhetoric I mean, that could be just attending a mosque that's got a madrasa attached to it. And, you know, it's this group hate, this group think. All the white people are bad. All the Muslim people are bad. All the Jewish people are bad. All the veterinarians are bad. All the pharmaceutical companies are bad. You know, anyone and everyone is now lumped into these groups to be hated simply by their association. And I know why they do it, Clark, because they want you to, by that, fight the association. If I don't like vaccine manufacturers and you work for Pfizer, I want you to be a whistleblower. But by the radicalized nature of our rhetoric, that actually diminishes the likelihood somebody whistleblows within an organization, unless they're getting bored with the inside of a jail cell, like the woman in Minneapolis who is now dropping dime on Ilhan Omar and other state and federal officials. Tim Walz. Excuse me, I had a frog in my throat.
3: So, while you work that frog out, think about this. When was the last time we had a mass shooting because of general love?
1: I can't think of, unless you're talking about psychotic love, crime. Like the Mansons.
3: It was a hate crime. It was a hate crime.
1: Well, of course it was.
3: Yeah, they're all hate crimes, Joe.
1: Sure.
3: I mean, come on.
1: Well, but you know, the phrase hate crime was invented so that there could be other kinds of crime, because once hate crime had been established in the vernacular, now we can invent survival crime. And that was invented shortly after we had finally grown comfortable enough with the phrase hate crime. Now we have new kinds of modified crime, survival crime, like not paying your contractual rent and then being defended because it was a survival crime. You were stealing residency from the landlord, but you were doing it because you needed to. This is the premise of all the Soros-backed prosecutors like Steve Descano up in Northern Virginia, and all these Letitia James and Fannie Willis and all these folks who will walk around and ignore crime as it's happening in front of them. And they'll say, well, it's understandable. I won't prosecute somebody if they only stole this much because that's why all the businesses in San Francisco closed, because they were just getting tired of having all their inventory stolen and their insurance companies weren't making them whole anymore for it. Because once you establish hate crime, there must be other kinds of crime. Shouldn't there be?
3: Well, that's the way they work. I mean, you know, they invented cisgender so they could say that transgender was a thing. So, yeah, yin and yang, I guess.
1: Yeah.
3: Hey, you know how you get people calling in with traffic updates in your local area, Joe?
1: Sometimes, yeah. I mean, if there's something bad happening.
3: So I'm not local, but it has been my observation that I'm somewhere between 10 and 14 days ahead of y'all seasonally.
1: Okay.
3: On my 6-mile ride to work this morning, no fewer than 3 recently deceased skunks.
1: Yeah, I think it's breeding season for skunk. We've had that happen here. Yeah. Yeah.
3: Pepe Le Pew is on the move here, so be on the lookout. About 10 days up there.
1: Just they're differently olfactory cats. Just understand that. Just be aware of them because they will stay on your car forever. I appreciate it, sir. You have a good morning.
3: Take care. I got to go get the smell out of my nose hairs.
1: 434-882-4217. 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
5: 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With record heat, wildfires, and hurricanes forecast this summer, how do we keep our pets safe? 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
6: Louisiana Radio Network, I'm Jeff Palermo. Bill Cassidy's 12-year run in the U.S. Senate is coming to an end with his third-place finish in the GOP Senate primary. UNO political science professor Ed Shervinak says Cassidy's political future actually ended 5 years ago when he voted to convict then-former President Trump for his role in the January 6th attack on the Capitol.
7: The vote to convict the president for inciting the insurrection certainly led to Trump feeling betrayed, and so that led to the endorsement of Julia Letlow, that there was just no way he was going to endorse Cassidy.
6: In his concession speech on Saturday night, Cassidy did not mention Trump's name, but said the country is not about one individual. Louisiana's outgoing U.S. senator added his loyalty is to the public and the Constitution.
8: And if someone doesn't understand that and attempts to control others through using the levers of power, they're about serving themselves. They're not about serving us.
6: Louisiana Radio Network.
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0: Do the mistakes of your past still haunt you in the present? Do you sometimes feel as if your sins are so grievous, even God can't forgive you? Today on Turning Point, Dr. David Jeremiah has a word of encouragement for you as he shares some reassurance of God's grace and forgiveness from the Psalms. From God, I Need Some Answers, here's David to introduce his message, How Can I Be Truly Forgiven?
1: Well, from Psalm 32 and Psalm 51, we enter into the episode of David and his sin and how he sought forgiveness and what happened before and after that took place. During these days, we've been focusing on the Psalms, and we have taught many of them during these past days here on the radio. But I'd like to suggest to you that in a world that can often feel barren and uncertain and lonely, you need to go back to the Psalms and find the roadmap to step into biblical and true flourishing. So we've written this book called Five Psalms for a Flourishing Life, and it features Psalm 1, Psalm 23, Psalm 46, Psalm 91, and Psalm 103. And it is timeless truth found within these Psalms that can lead you into a life that is connected to God, the one who can transform your wilderness experience and give you peace. I'd love to give you this 236-page hardback book. I'll send it to you when you reciprocate and help us with the cost of Turning Point. Here's how this works. During the month, we select a very special resource, and when you send a gift of any size and ask for it, we send this resource to you to encourage you to say thank you in a tangible way and to add value to your Christian experience. This is one of the coolest things we've ever done. This beautiful book is full of truth and help, and it's beautifully designed. You will love having this book in your home, on your coffee table, where others can see it, and it will cause many questions and open up many discussions. I hope you'll give us the chance of sending you this book when you send your gift today. Well, here's part one of How Can I Be Truly Forgiven?
2: Her name was Catherine Ann Powers, a 1960s student who was described as armed and very dangerous. Catherine had driven the car in a deadly 1970 bank robbery in Boston, and one of her accomplices had killed a policeman, a hero cop, the father of nine children. And for 23 years, Catherine Powers hid her past, changing her name, changing cities whenever she felt threatened, deliberately never driving faster than the speed limit, losing contact with her parents and six brothers and sisters. And at 44, after 23 years of running, she was consumed by guilt and desperately tired. And after months of therapy, she had come to understand that she suffered from chronic depression. In a prepared statement, she explained that she was ready to face whatever consequences the legal system would impose on her. She took her first steps toward reconciling her past and her present when she met therapist Linda Carroll in May of 1992. She wept at a class that Carroll gave on depression at a local hospital. In subsequent private sessions, Power described her symptoms, listen carefully, waves and waves of almost unbearable sadness, each one stronger than the one before. Carroll, who spoke to the Corvallis Gazette Times as Power would try to fight back with intense work and exercise and even prayer, but nothing seemed to help. And after many sessions, Carroll says Power realized that her emotional difficulties would never end until she came clean and gave herself up as a fugitive. For 23 years, she fooled the FBI and every law officer in America. She moved from place to place and never got caught. But she couldn't escape the sense of guilt and shame that filled her own heart. And so one day, knowing she would have to spend the next 10 years in prison, she came forward and said, I did it. I'm the one. And now she confesses to the fact that she has learned

0: It ate his lunch. In fact, in the scripture, there are two passages that tell the story of David, Psalm 32 and Psalm 51. David was very much like power in this regard. He had a much different life before the crisis which plunged him into difficulty. In fact, as you know, David had walked with God for many years. It was widely known that he was the sweet singer of Israel. He had gained a reputation as an incredible prophet, a man who understood the deep things of God. He had been the longtime spiritual leader of his people. And then suddenly, in his midlife, he was plunged into a terrible double sin that almost rendered him useless to himself and to God. You remember the account. He was on his palace roof one day when he should have been off to war with his troops. And as he was walking on the palace roof, he looked out into the courtyard next to him and he saw a beautiful woman bathing herself. His passion was aroused and he sent over messengers and ordered her to be brought to the palace. He committed adultery with her and realized now that he was in big trouble. Her husband was a soldier in David's army. He was away fighting for the king. When David found out that through this one-night stand with Bathsheba, she had become pregnant, he panicked and tried to begin to cover up his sin. He ordered, first of all, Uriah, Bathsheba's husband, home from battle. His plan, his ingenious plan was, if I can get Uriah to go and spend a night with Bathsheba, no one will ever know that this is my child. They will think it's Uriah's child. So when Uriah came home from the battle, David said, why don't you go down and spend a night with your wife? He sent home a bottle of wine and some nice food, and he said, just spend a wonderful night at home. Well, Uriah was more honorable than David. And Uriah said, it isn't good that I should do that. My fellow soldiers are out fighting the king's battle. It isn't right that I should be home enjoying a night with my wife. And so Uriah slept on the steps of the palace, and when David awoke the next day, he realized that plan one to cover his sin had failed. Uriah went back to battle, and David's mind continued to turn. If I don't deal with this problem, he thought, it will soon be news throughout the kingdom, and I will be discredited. So he trusted his faithful general, Joab, and he told Joab to send Uriah to the hottest point of the battle so that he would surely be killed. In fact, he said, Joab, what you do is this. You put him at the point of the triangle. You thrust out into battle, and when the battle waxes hot, tell the rest of the soldiers to retreat and leave him there all alone. This time the plan worked. Uriah was killed, and David thought he was home free. When you read Psalm 32 and Psalm 51, a year has passed since this event. And of course, David, being the most powerful man in the world at that time, probably thought if anybody could handle a cover-up, he could. The mourning for Uriah passed, and everybody gave lip service to the tragic death of this valiant soldier. As soon as the mourning period was over, Bathsheba moved into the palace with David and became his wife. The child of David's passion was born, and as we read Psalm 32 and Psalm 51, is now about 3 months old. It is quite probable that the 12 months during which this whole thing had been covered up passed with little discussion of David's crimes. But there were a few people who knew. David knew, Bathsheba knew, and Joab, his general, knew. Oh yes, there's one other person who knew. 2 Samuel 11:27 says, the thing that David had done displeased the Lord. So the Lord knew. And what we see happening as we read these Psalms is a very good case study of what you do with guilt and what you do with sin and how you deal with it in your life. First of all, you have to understand that just like Catherine Power, David was going through intense emotional upheaval in his life. There was real conviction in his heart. The history book does not tell us his heart condition during the 12 months that passed, but David himself tells us. For in Psalm 32, he reminds us of what he was experiencing. He speaks of the anguish of his soul. He speaks of his silence. He speaks how troubled he was in verse 3. He talks about how he was caught up in intensity in his own inward spirit. In verses 3 and 4 of Psalm 32, he talks about his suffering. He says his bones waxed old through his roaring all the day long. Physiologically, the guilt had begun to move out into David's being and plague him. Even as Catherine Powers said, waves and waves of depression came one right after the other, and I could hardly stand them. For a year, he tried to live with his bad conscience. But as the story records, something happened during David's period of sickness and sorrow and anguish over what he had done. And that is that the Lord sent somebody to help him. Now, David didn't know at the time this happened that this was help, but indeed it was. For he moved from his period of conviction to a time of confrontation. And the record is in 2 Samuel 12. Let me read it to you. In 2 Samuel 12, we read, beginning at verse 1, "And the Lord sent Nathan to David." Who is Nathan? He's the preacher. He's the prophet. "And he came to David, and he said to him," he's going to tell him a story now. "You're the preacher, and God says to you, go confront the most powerful man in the world. How are you going to do this?" Well, I kind of get into Nathan a little bit. He says, "I'm not going to do this directly. I think I'll tell him a story." So Nathan comes up with a story. It's the right brain, left brain thing, you know. He wants David to really hear this. And this is the story, and watch this. "There were two men in one city, one rich and the other poor. And the rich man had exceedingly many flocks and herds, and the poor man had nothing except one little ewe lamb which he had bought and nourished, and it grew up together with him and with his children. It ate of his own food and drank from its own cup and lay in his bosom, and it was like a daughter to him. And a traveler came to the rich man, who refused to take from his own flock and from his own herd to prepare one for the wayfaring man who had come to him, but he took the poor man's lamb and prepared it for the man who had come to him." Do you get the story? Do you need to know who the people are? Who is the little lamb? That's Bathsheba. Who is the poor man? That's Uriah. Who is the man with all that you could offer and have that wouldn't spare his own? That's David. And when David heard the parable, he hadn't put two and two together, and the scripture says that David's anger was greatly aroused against this preacher, and he said to Nathan, "As the Lord lives, the man who has done this thing shall surely die, and he shall restore fourfold for the lamb because he did this thing and because he had no pity." When David heard this, he was hot. He said, "I've never heard anything that made me so angry. Whoever did this, he will die, and he will give back four times what he took." Now picture this. If I'm the preacher, I realize this is where I have to pull the trigger. And I'm nervous. Nathan's going to make the application, and the scripture says, and I picture it, he took his long, bony, prophetic finger and stuck it in David's nose, and he said, read the text, "You are the man. You're the one I'm talking about." Wow. You talk about a confrontation. And let me just stop for a moment and say, I know that some of you come to church and you would prefer that we never say anything about sin, and you would like it if we never talk about anything that's negative or anything that might upset you a little bit, but let me just remind you, God sent the prophet to David. David didn't ask for him. God sent him to David because the prophet was to have a very important ministry in David's life. He was to help David face up to what he had done. And I don't know this for sure, but if I have to give you my guess as to what David's feeling at this moment when Nathan says, "Thou art the man," along with the overwhelming anguish of knowing now that he has been found out, I have to believe that David also feels a sense of incredible relief. Finally, it's out. I've talked to numerous people who've been through experiences similar to this in terms of morality, and they've covered up over a long period of time, and when finally the story is told, that's what they've said to me. I was overwhelmed that it was known, but I'll tell you the truth, I was glad it was out. I didn't have to live that way anymore. The confrontation. Could I just say to you, men and women, that usually there's no change without a confrontation? Somewhere along the way, there's going to be somebody that will come and help us to face up to what's wrong in our life. And we will either hear it or We will close our ears to it. If David had pushed Nathan away, David had the power to take Nathan's life if he chose. He could have made him another casualty. But David heard the voice of God, and it was the first step back. And I want you to note that, because the next thing that happened after the confrontation was a confession. And the confession is written for us in David's journal. In fact, if you turn to the Psalms in your Bible and you see the superscription over Psalm 51, you will know that I am telling you the truth when I say this is what David said when he prayed to God at this moment. For the superscription over Psalm 51 in my Bible says this: to the chief musician, a psalm of David when Nathan the prophet went to him after he had gone in to Bathsheba. Interestingly enough, Charles Haddon Spurgeon says that during that whole year, David probably never wrote anything. He couldn't write anything because he was out of fellowship with God. He didn't have any song in his heart. His joy was gone. But immediately after the confrontation, David once again took up his pen and started to make some notations in his journal. And he pens for us in Psalm 51 his own words as he comes back to God. How do you pray? How do you pray when you've been found out? How do you pray when your sin is so overwhelming that, like Catherine Powers, you just can't stand it anymore and you've got to get it out in the open? Well, let me tell you two things about David's confession. First of all, it was genuine. It was genuine. You say, well, Pastor Jeremiah, isn't all confession genuine? Not really. I read about a guy who wrote to the Bureau of Internal Revenue, and the letter said, I haven't been able to sleep because last year when I filed my income tax report, I deliberately misrepresented my income. I'm enclosing a check for $150, and if I still can't sleep, I'll send you the rest. Now, that's the way a lot of people confess. Do you know folks like that? Confession for a lot of folks is just telling people what you discover they already know. In fact, in our schools, and I can say this from the high school, junior high, all the way through to college, one of the things we learn when we deal with the problems young people face is that a lot of times kids will come clean when they know you already know what they did. But they won't tell you any more than they think you know. So sometimes you think you got this whole deal wrapped up, and after it's all over, you found out they didn't come clean at all. There's a whole bunch of more stuff you should have known. Confession can be dishonest and ungenuine. Did you know that? But I want to tell you something. When David confessed, his confession was genuine. You say, how do you know that? Look into the Bible with me and notice what he said about what he did. Verse 1, he calls it transgression, which is rebellion. Verse 2, he calls it iniquity, which is perversion, distortion, acting unjustly, dealing crookedly. Verse 2, he calls it sin, which means to miss the mark. And verse 4, he calls it evil, which is a vile thing which deserves condemnation. The Hebrew words are much more graphic than our words. What David said was, God, I want to tell you that I know what I did, and what I did was really bad. There was no candy coating of his transgression. If you go back in Psalm 32 and verse 5, you see what David said about this prayer after he had written it. He says, I acknowledged my sin to you, and my iniquity I have not hidden. I said, I will confess my transgression to the Lord, and you forgave the iniquity of my sin. In Psalm 51:17, we are told that the Lord honors a broken and a contrite heart. His confession was genuine. He recognized that what he did was wrong. One of the things that keeps many of us from ever knowing renewed joy and in fellowship with God, knowing what it means to have the burden lifted, is we're always trying to make our sin look better. We're always trying to put it in better terms. We're always trying to couch it in ways so that we don't feel so badly about it. The only way you can ever get any relief from sin is to confess. And you know what the word means? Amalageo in the Greek language means to say the same thing. It's to look at your sin and to say the same thing about it that God would say, to acknowledge you're wrong. You say, well, Pastor Jeremiah, that's so painful and that's so hard. But it's the only way back. It's where you start, through genuine confession. Notice, secondly, it was not only genuine, it was God-centered. David said, against thee, God, and thee only have I sinned. Now, it's not that he does not understand that others have been affected. David hasn't suddenly lost his knowledge of what happened. He knows Bathsheba has been hurt in this, her purity taken away. He knows that Uriah is in the ground, dead because of what happened. He realizes that Joab has been complicated in his own integrity because of what he has done. He knows what's happened to him, but David said, "Lord, it's against you and you only that I have sinned." David now sees that ultimately his sin is an insult and an injury to God. It is God's love that has been wounded. It is the God of grace against whom he has sinned. And when a person takes that attitude, that God's forgiveness is reckoned by his grace and his mercy, and that sin is a sin against God, first of all, he has taken a major step on his way back. Unfortunately, our concept of the holiness of God has been so eroded through our easy believism in this day that people almost feel like that's the secondary problem. In fact, let me ask you this question. You do something big time and it involves other people, and I give you the option today. Either confess it to the person you did it to or confess it to God. Which would you take? Easy. Confess it to God. I mean, you can do that in a quiet little prayer and nobody knows, but if you understood who God was, you wouldn't feel that way. You say, what are you talking about? What I'm talking about is we are all into worship, and thank God that we are. I love to worship. But sometimes, if we're not careful, we can get so caught up in the mechanics of worship that we forget who it is that we're worshiping, who God is. His attributes, his love, his faithfulness, his goodness, his holiness, his righteousness. The worship is secondary to the object of our worship, and David understood that. So when he confessed, he said, Lord, I know that this is basically an offense against you. Well, when he confessed, something great happened. And let me hold out this hope for all of us today. Nothing we have ever done. David, he did the biggies. Adultery, murder, cover up. And yet, I want to tell you something. David took the route back. His conviction promoted a confrontation, which brought out of him a confession. And now we're going to see the cleansing that takes place in his life. The same intensity of words that David uses to talk about his sin, he now uses to describe the forgiveness. And I want you to notice these as you look at Psalm 51. He says, first of all, that he wants his sin to be blotted out. Then he said, God, I want you to wash away my sin. He sees his sin as a stain upon his soul. He says, God, take your precious blood and just wash all this sin away. And then he says, Lord, I want you to cleanse me, verse 2. And the technical term that he uses in verse 2 is the term for the cleansing of a leper. And it's the term that was used to declare that a leper had been cleansed. He said, God, take away the leprosy of my soul. And then notice down in verse 7, he prays that he would be purged with hyssop. And when he says that, he uses his term. He says, purge me with hyssop and I shall be unsinned. He said, God, unsin me.
1: What a great thought, to be unsinned. To be forgiven means to be unsinned. We'll have more on this incredible subject tomorrow here on Turning Point. I hope you'll join us then as we continue our discussion of how to be truly forgiven. 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It's practical, and it's filled with strategies to enable you to be everything you want to be in your relationship with God. It's our way of saying thank you for your investment in this ministry, and I hope you'll give us the opportunity to send it to you. 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It'll be on its way to you before you know it. See you tomorrow.
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9: Breaking news this hour from Town Hall. I'm Rich Thomason. At the request of the Mideast allies, President Trump hits the pause button on a planned attack on Iran.
10: I think the benefactors here are clearly those Gulf states who, had there been a U.S. attack on Iran and Iran had retaliated, it could have been those Gulf states that would have been in the immediate firing line. I think what is also interesting about what the president said is that he seems to be a little bit more optimistic this time that a deal is potentially just around the corner than he has been on previous occasions.
9: The BBC's Peter Bowes. Kentucky among states holding primaries today. GOP Congressman Thomas Massie being challenged by retired Navy Special Forces veteran Ed Galrine, who's endorsed by President Trump. This is the most expensive House primary ever. Tentative contract agreement ends. New York's Long Island Railroad strike, service to resume early this afternoon. Police plan to execute search warrants as they investigate yesterday's deadly shooting outside the largest mosque in San Diego.
11: Because of the Islamic Center location, we are considering this a hate crime. Until it's not.
9: San Diego Police Chief Scott Wall says a security guard was killed. The two suspects, ages 17 and 19, were found dead, apparently of self-inflicted gunshot wounds. Lawyers of the man accused of killing Charlie Kirk will make their case today to close portions of a July hearing and to seal some evidence. Former Los Angeles Police Detective Mark Furman has died. He pleaded no contest to a perjury charge relating to his testimony at the O.J. Simpson murder trial back in the 90s. Mark Furman was 74 years old. On Wall Street this morning, a stock futures in the red so far. The Dow futures down 124 points. NASDAQ futures off 221. S&P futures down 35. More on these stories, townhall.com.
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9: A humanitarian aid ship from Mexico is docked in Havana as Cuba is squeezed by a U.S. embargo.
14: Cubans welcomed the arrival of a ship carrying a humanitarian aid from Mexico to Uruguay. This man says, with the situation the country is in, anything that comes in helps, adding that it's the Cuban people who are suffering. In late January, U.S. President Donald Trump threatened tariffs on countries supplying oil to Cuba. The island has since faced severe shortages of food, fuel, and electricity, and constant blackouts across much of the country. I'm Lisa Dwyer.
9: Loud and expressive mourners are commonplace at funerals around the globe, but in parts of Kenya, some of them may be paid workers. Professional mourners in Western Kenya play an important and common role in funerals, adding a level of intensity to the collective grief. News and analysis at townhall.com.
15: Gradual fall off for those temperatures from the 80s and only into the mid-70s in the morning tomorrow. That'll be followed by another day with warm, humid conditions and highs into the middle and upper 80s. Also tomorrow, we're going to bring back a slightly higher chance of scattered thunderstorms, about 40%. And then midweek, Wednesday on into Friday, possibly the weekend too, about a 40-50% chance of thunderstorms each day. Middle, if not the upper 80s. Feels like temperatures up there close to about 90. Ralph Sanji, WGSO. 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
17: Republican Bill Cassidy lost his re-election campaign over the weekend, gaining just 25% of the vote in the Louisiana Republican Senate primary.
18: 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It wasn't about what he could do for his constituents. 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
17: Bill Cassidy appears to blame Donald Trump for his loss. 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
19: In National Calendar Day news, today is National Barber Day. Our quote of the day, "For our existence is to quench the thirst of Jesus. When he asked for water, the soldier gave him vinegar to drink, but his thirst was for love, for souls, for you and me." Mother Teresa of Calcutta.
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0: All righty, Oakley Doakley and all that sort of jazz. 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Big day today, 19 May 2026, a date which shall live in infamy. As the voters in Kentucky go to the polls on primary day. Now, ordinarily, this would just be another primary Tuesday in May in an off-election year that no one would give a rat's furry behind about. No one would be covering it. No one would be talking about it. It would be a news item because it's a boring news day. And that's about the extent of it. Maybe there'd be some sort of a ballot referendum or an initiative that might be on the ballot, and that probably would be a bigger story than the primary for Kentucky's district in which Thomas Massie is currently the incumbent. This would be a nothing burger. It wouldn't be a story. But it is a story. And I believe that today, I'll do my best Ed Harris from Apollo 13. With all due respect, sir, I believe today is going to be our finest hour. When he was told that the Apollo 13 spacecraft was probably not coming home and that this was going to be a tragedy for NASA. And your boy, Deke Slayton, famously said, with all due respect, sir, I believe today is going to be our finest hour. I believe that today will be a fine hour as well. I'd like to take you back in histoire as we begin the program. When the Confederate batteries around Charleston Harbor opened fire on Fort Sumter in the early morning hours of 12 April 1861, they signaled the beginning of the most calamitous tragedy in the history of the American people. Because the Confederate authorities ordered the attack, it is generally held that they were directly responsible for the horrors of the ensuing 4 years. Certainly that was the feeling among Yankee Nart, dare. Then and afterwards, and it became the verdict of austere historians. Whether the war was inevitable, in any case, is a question that need not be raised here. It has been the subject of endless disputation and is one to which no conclusive answer can be given. But even though it be conceded that if the conflict had not arisen from the Fort Sumter crisis, it would have sprung from some other incident growing out of the secession of the Cotton States, the actual firing of the first shot placed the Southerners under a great moral and material disadvantage. The general Northern conviction that the rebels had made an unprovoked attack upon the little federal garrison added thousands of volunteers to the Union armies and strengthened the determination of the Northern people to carry the struggle through to the complete subjugation of the South. The Confederate leaders who ordered the bombardment were not vicious, feeble-minded, irresponsible, or inexperienced men. as even a casual investigation will show, they had been fully aware of the danger of taking the initiative in hostilities and hoped for peace. How then could they be so blind as to place themselves at this manifest disadvantage? The story of the development of the Fort Sumter crisis has been told many times, but is so full of complexities that there is little wonder that many of its most significant features have been obscured with a resultant loss of perspective. On the one hand, most accounts have begun with certain assumptions which have affected the interpretation of the whole mass of evidence. On the other, too little credit has been given to Abraham Lincoln's genius for political strategy, which is truly surprising in view of all the claims that have been made for the abilities of that very remarkable man. The purpose of this paper is to place the facts already known in their logical and chronological order and to reevaluate them in that setting in the belief that when thus arranged, they will throw new light upon this momentous affair. And we're going to stop right there. That is from the Journal of Southern History, Volume 3, Number 3, August 1937. Or Charles W. Ramsdell. I bring it up because this is the Fort Sumter moment. There are going to be historians that are going to write about it. There are going to be prognosticators that tomorrow are either going to say I was right or I was wrong. There are going to be, you know, the real tragedy of this is that it seems that the last consideration in all of this, and this Massey versus Gillard, it's not Massey versus Gillard, it's Massey versus Israel. It's Massey versus the deep state. It's Massey versus Trump. It's Massey versus the Trump regime. At the end of the day, though, remember, he is Representative Thomas Massey. He doesn't have his own garrison. He doesn't have his own fort. He doesn't have his own fiefdom, if you will. He's a representative of 768,000 souls in that district of Kentucky. He takes his representation seriously. And I think that the reason I make the comparison to Fort Sumter and the start of the War of Northern Aggression, and of course, says, yes, you started it at Fort Sumter. No, Lincoln ordered the Union garrisons at Fort Sumter to not leave. The South Carolinians asked them peaceably, this is our property, this is our state, we've seceded from the Union, you're a Union soldier, you're basically trespassing, and we could consider this an act of war, please peacefully leave. You can even go through our state. You don't even have to go out into the Atlantic Ocean. We'll let you go through South Carolina roads to get out. And under instructions from old dishonest Abe, they stayed. Maybe Trump is having his Lincoln moment today because Trump has ordered the bombardment of Fort Massey. Trump has ordered that all resources, all energy, all talent, all skill, all financial resources, all be trained for the destruction of one single American citizen, Thomas Massey of Kentucky. I said this on yesterday's program, and I shall repeat it again today. When the Biden regime went after Citizen Trump, I defended Citizen Trump and said all the things that I said and will say again about the Biden regime. It is wrong to use political power, and especially the executive branch and the presidency of the United States, to target your personal, political, or other enemies. It's just wrong. Now, if your enemy happens to be the leader of a foreign nation that you're at war with, okay, fine. The rest of the United States is not at war with Kentucky. You have a president that is basically trying to take the entirety of the United States, or at least one half of it, and wage a war against a single man in his congressional district. If you don't see the impropriety of this, I really don't know what to tell you. But I think the comparison to Fort Sumter and the fact that the militia and the Navy of South Carolina didn't think that they had any choice, Peace had failed. Negotiation had failed. Diplomacy had failed. Everything had failed. They tried to do it the way that would not provoke a military confrontation, but that's exactly what happened, because that's what Lincoln wanted to happen. Well, this is what Trump wanted to happen. I think it is despicable, and I think it is beneath the office of the presidency. And you can very much respect the fact that Congressman Massey is not going after President Trump. He hasn't said anything about him. He hasn't campaigned against him. He hasn't railed against him. He has simply said, and I kept it here intentionally, I took an oath to protect and defend this. I did not take an oath to protect and defend the Republican Party. I did not take an oath to protect and defend Donald John Trump and his presidency. I am not a boot-licking lackey. I am here as a representative of the people of Kentucky to do their business in the House of Representatives as best as I can and to not stray from the course of protecting and defending the oath that I swore to this, the United States Constitution. If you can't see it, let me just get a little closer to make sure everybody can see it. That's our handy-dandy pocket Constitution. Get you one in the two-gear store today. This really then boils down to a battle of, well, who's on the side of the Constitution? Who's on the side of America First? Have you seen Thomas Massey's ranch? Have you seen what it is, how he conducts his personal agricultural affairs in Kentucky? How he conducts his affairs among his citizens, his constituents? By and large, love him. And again, he won his last congressional battle, 81-19. 81-19. That's not someone that is reviled. Or maybe you can say, well, those people, they're just filled with apathy. You know, if you ask him, somebody asks you, why'd you get into politics, dude? And he goes, because there was a local thing that was going on and they were crooked. It was a local board here and they were crooked. It was a conservation board and they were basically making money for themselves, pretending to be conservationists. And I had to do something about it. So today, ladies and gentlemen, the battle is charged. Let me tell you something. If by some cheated miracle, or it wouldn't be a miracle, it would be a disaster, Ed Gellerin somehow squeaks out a W tonight, and it is possible, could happen, might happen. Some people say, oh, no, it's going to happen, JKD, you're on the wrong side. I'm on the right side of this, and I don't care what you think about me, and I don't care what you say about me. I will stay here. I've known Congressman Massey myself personally. I told this story. I met him in 2014. He's been a guest on this show a half a dozen times or so. He's always responded when we've asked for him to come on the show. He's always said yes, and we've always been able to schedule him. He's very cordial with us. He knows us by name. We know him by name. And as I said, he's one of the rare good guys. He's not a bad guy. He's an actual good guy. And the fact that all of this invective has is descending upon one single solitary man, who, by the way, is holding up very well. He's taking the high road. Contrast Massey's campaigning style of humor and down-home Kentucky country folksy humor. Contrast that with Stephen Miller yelling and screaming and scowling and getting angry at his own little iPhone and demanding that all you idiots in Kentucky do what he wants you to do. Whose side do you think you want to be on? They're just rallying troops to the defeat of Massey. They might be rallying troops to the permanent defeat and the end of the Republican Party. Because you're rank-and-file average America First country boy Republicans that know about this race, and how can you not know about it now and know who it is that's backing it and know that a foreign government is basically pouring money to try and influence an American election? If Gellerin were to lose, this would be a calamitous defeat for the GOP, an absolute unmitigated disaster for the GOP. Why there are not wiser and calmer heads that are telling Il Donaldo Trumpo this is beyond me. But look, he engaged the battle. He has all his lieutenants out there. You know, I was blousing around on X.com this morning. Maggie goes, I don't know what you're going to talk about. I said, I could talk about Constitution. I could talk about loyalty. I could talk about the South. I could talk about Fort Sumter. Could talk about the fact that this is Memorial Day weekend. By the way, just a quick footnote here. When this stirring, thrilling monologue, here, let me check. Let me just refresh this, make sure I got it right. Oil prices today, oilprice.com, WTI crude, $104 a barrel. Most people that are now trading oil do not believe, they're not falling for the latest Trump ruse. Hey, today we had scheduled a major land invasion and attack of Iran where we're going to finally take them out. And then, and this is the last warning that they're going to get. Okay. Everyone in all of Earth, Qatar and Saudi Arabia, and all the emirs and sultans have called me and asked me to please, Mr. President, you've destroyed Iran. They're begging you to stop. But please, hammer, don't hurt them. Trump hammer, don't hurt them. Like MC Hammer, I was going to hurt them. And they talked me out of it. I said, okay, I'll give them two more days. And that's it. And then it's over. Iran is vaporized. I won't tolerate. They're not going to have a nuke. Riley Gaines still comes in fifth. Thomas Massie is the worst congressman in the history of worst congressmen. Inject into this the ridiculous predicament. President of the United States has placed all of us in. You know, I keep saying this. Nobody pays attention to Mike Church. You're not on SiriusXM anymore. Michael Knowles had more listeners than you. Oh, ooh, I'm so scared. I think I should, you know what? I think I'm going to go quit. Let me say this to you. On this day, 19 May, 2026, nations go to war. People that live in Iran are not going to think that they have a war with or a beef with the Republican Party or people that wear MAGA hats. Now, maybe they will self-easily or more easily identify someone that has been made their enemy because they got a MAGA hat on. It may be easier to identify some of them, but they're not going to distinguish, and neither is the rest of the world, between us and Trump. And the fact that nations go to war. Political parties don't go to war. Presidents do not go to war. Secretaries of war do not go to war. If you go to war, you go to war as a nation. So whether we like it or not, we were, are, who knows, at war. It didn't have to happen. There's simply, you know, the further away we get from February the 28th and the entire menagerie of what we have been told, which changes every day. Every time someone comes out and makes a public statement from the Trump regime, the raison d'etre of the attack on Iran changes. Much like the introduction that I read you for the Battle of Fort Sumter, it didn't have to happen, but it did. And now that it has happened, events have been set into motion. You know, on the eve of the debate of July the 1st, 1776, John Adams wrote a letter to his wife, Abigail, and he said, tomorrow is scheduled the most consequential debate possibly of all history. A resolution has been passing through the House declaring that these United Colonies are and of right ought to be free and independent states, and that they should be absolved from all allegiance to the British Crown. Adams knew what was going to happen on July the 1st, so we're going to lay that document, the Declaration of Independence as we know it today, on that table. As a matter of fact, the language is ordered to lie on the table. And then members, now this is the storybook version, but they had printed copies. I think I have proven this in my historical research. There were draft copies of it. So each member had a draft copy of the Declaration. They took it back to their little desk and they read it. Adams knew that his primary opposition was going to come from the almost never war Quaker, who was John Dickinson, who was also one of the most well-spoken men in all of the Second Continental Congress. And he knew that it was going to be a battle for the heart and soul of America the next day. That's what's happening today.
3: Louisiana Radio Network, I'm Jeff Palermo. Bill Cassidy's 12-year run in the U.S. Senate is coming to an end with his third-place finish in the GOP Senate primary. UNO political science professor Ed Shervinak says Cassidy's political future actually ended 5 years ago when he voted to convict then-former President Trump for his role in the January 6th attack on the Capitol.
4: The vote to convict the president for inciting the insurrection certainly led to Trump feeling betrayed, and so that led to the endorsement of Julia Letlow, that there was just no way he was going to endorse Cassidy.
3: In his concession speech on Saturday night, Cassidy did not mention Trump's name, but said the country is not about one individual. Louisiana's outgoing U.S. senator added his loyalty is to the public and the Constitution.
5: And if someone doesn't understand that and attempts to control others through using the levers of power, they're about serving themselves. They're not about serving us.
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You sing it, Hank. You know, I talked about this yesterday. Thursday Night Throwdown, we have an opportunity to do great American folk songs as the topic, but I'm going to let all you people vote on it. Maggie will put the link in the chat. 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And you can go vote in the poll on one of the three topics for Thursday Night Throwdown. Let me see, just make sure I get it correct here so I don't give you... Okay. Great American Folk Song Throwdown, World Summer Worst Summer Vacation Disasters. That might be a good one. And Summer Box Office Greatest Blockbusters and Busts. Speaking of the, you know, I did a little monologue on this yesterday, and people are still talking about it. You know, it was one of those synchronicity or serendipity things. I talked about Christopher Cross. Now, he's a Texan. He is a country boy. I talked about Christopher Cross. I played the song Ride Like the Wind. Go to Ride Like the Wind. And I said at the end of the day that Christopher Cross song is a folk song. It's an American folk song. It's a story song. And that's why people identify with it, because it tells a story. We don't have anyone that's telling stories anymore. Hank Jr.

0: assault. And in this little country that's on the Mediterranean, it's called Israel, and its government, you know, the parliament's called the Knesset, and it spends billions of dollars to influence American political affairs because it buys the allegiance and loyalty of members of Congress. It buys the allegiance and loyalty of people in the media, and they don't tell you that they have been bought. They just say what they're supposed to say. Well, why should the people of Tel Aviv determine who a congressman is that gets elected and goes to serve the people of Kentucky? Kentucky's in the South, too, by the way. Does any of that sound like it is appropriate to you? Now, there's a guy that is on X. It's not a parody account, per se. Dude's name is Peter Gernus, or Gernus. He goes by the handle the Cyber Populist, hacks computers by day, hacks narratives by night. Your favorite vendor's worst nightmare, holding the pen. So he has a long post today. Let me just share the... Here it is. I am the Senior Director of Congressional Replacement at AIPAC. Okay, so I read this whole thing and I say to myself, I say, I am assuming that whoever this character is pretending to be this fictional character, Senior Director of Congressional Replacement at AIPAC, American-Israeli Political Action Conference, but is using actual facts to write a narrative. It's kind of like a so it's almost like it's a parody, but it's not. I mean he's serious with what he... The facts that he strings together in the parody narrative are factual. I'll just a little bit of it. That's not my official title. But my official title is something with, quote, government affairs in it. But congressional replacement is what I do. When a member of Congress votes wrong on our line item, well, whose line item is it? Who's the hour? Israel. I build the operation that removes them. I have a budget. I have a timeline. I have a vendor stack. And I have a record you can verify. Jamal Bowman, New York. Removed. 2024, cost $14.5 million. Cori Bush, Missouri, removed. 2024, cost $8.5 million. Thomas Massey, Kentucky, removal scheduled. May 20th, 2026. Budget $25.6 million. Just imagine that for just a second. How much? $25.6 million in a primary. That's the most expensive House primary in American history. I consider it a bargain. Let me show you why. And then he breaks his argument down into five constituent parts. One, the vocabulary. The donor needs Massey removed because he voted against our foreign aid appropriation. He was the sole Republican to oppose the Iron Dome supplemental in 2021. The sole member, good for him. By the way, if Ron Paul had been in there, he'd opposed it too. So would Walter Jones. Not sole Republican, sole member to oppose a resolution affirming Israel's right to exist in 2023. It was a resolution. It's meaningless. It has no legislative, legal binding authority whatsoever. Pursuant to that, Massey said at the time, because I read it to you, Massey said at the time, I don't vote on resolutions. I'll vote on a discharge, a resolution that has actual legislative business in it, but I don't vote on these, so I voted no. Full disclosure, had I been there, I probably would have voted no as well, because it's not the business of the U.S. Congress to be preaching to the rest of Earth that this country or that country should exist. Did France ever ask for a declaration that they had the right to exist? Did Belgium ever ask? Did Argentina? Hell, here, let me give you one question. Did Cuba ever ask for a resolution demanding that it has the right to exist? This is all part of the conditioning process. You will fall in line. Citizen, you will obey your Israel overlord, citizen. Remember when I used to do that all the time? Just changed one word. But you can't run ads in rural Kentucky that say, your congressman voted against sending your tax dollars to a foreign government, and we'd like to correct that. Thank you very much. Vote Gellerin. So we needed a different word. The word is disloyal. In 2014, voting against every spending bill was called fiscal conservatism. In 2019, it was called the Tea Party mandate. In 2026, it's called disloyalty to Trump. I didn't change the votes. I changed the vocabulary. The president was happy to co-sign. He called Massey the worst Republican congressman in history. He called him a bum. He said, vote him out. We coordinated the timing. I wouldn't call it a product launch, but I wouldn't object if you did. Two, the money. Here is how the budget breaks down. United Democracy Project, our super PAC, contributes $2.6 million. The Republican Jewish Coalition adds $4 million. MAGA Kentucky, a PAC managed by Tim Murtaugh, Trump's 2020 communications director, spends $5.6 million. Christians United for Israel buys the billboard. The individual donors, Paul Singer, Miriam Adelson, John Paulson, route contributions through a platform called Democracy Engine. I need to explain Democracy Engine because it's my favorite part of the operation. Democracy Engine is a multi-party donor aggregation platform. What it aggregates specifically is attribution. A contribution enters Democracy Engine from a hedge fund manager in Manhattan. It exits Democracy Engine as a line item on a campaign finance report in Covington, Kentucky. The money doesn't change. The origin story does. Paul Singer manages $69.7 billion from a tower on 57th Street in Manhattan. Miriam Adelson's net worth was built on Las Vegas casinos. John Paulson's office is on Park Avenue. Between them, they have never cast a ballot in Kentucky's 4th Congressional District. They cannot name the county seats. They don't need to. Democracy Engine translate their preferences into Kentucky's. So you can see what he's doing here. He's telling you how they're doing it. And at the end, he makes the point, all perfectly legal. All of it is 100%, 100 legal. The candidate himself, Ed Gellerin, a retired Navy SEAL, Trump endorsed, raised $1.3 million on his own. That's 9%. Of the total pro-Gellerin spend of $14.3 million. 91% of the money behind the Kentucky Values candidate was contributed by people who do not live in Kentucky. And again, you know, Thomas asked me for a contribution, and he didn't ask me personally. I said no, and the reason I said no is because I don't live in his district or in his state. I don't think I should be influencing his elections. I'm sure he feels the same about the elections here in Louisiana. What I did contribute, though, was my hard-earned talent and skill. So I republished one of the interviews that I had done with Congressman Massey. I didn't have to do that. I went and dug it out of the archives. I polished it up. I made it look real nice, and then I put it back into print. And we have been talking about it here and talking about this election pretty much every day for the past 10 days or so. That is my contribution and to alerting people that, look, all the masks are coming off. If you thought this person or that person was true MAGA America first, they're true to the core. If they come out viciously, virulently against Massey, they're not. Now, there may be some that just have a hang-up and a problem with voting Constitution. I understand that. My congressman has that problem. Steve Scalise, my old friend. That's a legitimate political disagreement. Okay, we have a disagreement. Okay, fine. We're not going to agree on everything. All right, you voted that way. I vote this way. Okay, fine. But for the most part, kind of like if you're a practicing Catholic, we can have disagreements over this part of the faith and how you implement this and how you live your life and, you know, how you do this and that, what have you. You can't have disagreements over things that you don't have a voice in. Dogmas, for example. Doctrine. I don't get a vote. You don't get a vote. This is what the church teaches. You conform your mind to that reality, and you honor it. That's what you do. In other areas where, well, you know, you can do this, you don't have to. Well, now you have a choice. And that's how it ought to play out. When you're talking about this, the U.S. Constitution, if we're going to be bound by it, if we're going to pretend that we have a constitutional republic and they all swore an oath to protect and defend it, well, then they ought to take the oath seriously. The oath ought to come before all things. What if your constituents in any particular congressional district asked you to violate a clause of this Constitution on their behalf? What would you do? What should you do? What should you do? You know, they used to attack Ron Paul over this. Let me give you the answer that Congressman Paul gave. Congressman Paul would say you have to vote on individual appropriations. That's how it's set up in the Constitution. And they used to do that. Used to, you know, appropriate for a sidewalk in Fredericksburg, Virginia. There's an appropriation. You have to vote yay or nay on that individual. They used to call them earmarks, okay? And when Congressman Paul was running for president in 2008 and 2012, you know, he would say, you know, I don't vote for these things. And then people go behind and say, but we see you put earmarks into authorizations, into appropriations bills. He goes, yes, I did, because my constituents came to me and asked me to do it. They can't do it as their representative. I put it in. I voted against it, but I put it in. That's how you answer the question principally. They asked me to do it. I represent them. They can't come to the House of Representatives and put the appropriation request in. So I put it in for them. And then he would always say that I voted against it. Okay, so back to how they did it and how the foreign government of the state of Israel. And by the way, if you're on X.com, you probably have seen this dozens and dozens, if not literally hundreds of times from different people that you don't know. And then you click on their bios and you can tell that they're actual real people because they don't have 500,000 followers and you never heard of them. They have 450 and they say what little town they live in. And there's a consensus brewing out there. If the state of Israel and its PAC money and all of its henchmen in the Trump regime and in the Democrat and Republican Party are successful in removing Congressman Massey from Kentucky's 4th Congressional District, who are the people that are saying, oh, Massey's one of the good guys? What are you doing? Who are these people going to hold accountable for that? It's not going to be Nancy Pelosi. It's not going to be Gavin Gruesom Newsom or Gavin Newsomabad. It's not going to be any Democrat. So who are they going to hold accountable for that? They're going to hold the Republican Party accountable for that. And many of your people are going to go, like, you chose a forum, you lying, conniving, sniveling serpent bastards. You chose allegiance and the flow of money from them into your bank account from a foreign government, a foreign entity who does not have the best interest of the people of the United States in their hearts or in their minds or in their actions over an America firster who does? You humiliated him. You attempted to humiliate him. You defamed him. And now you removed him from an office and you told the people in his district that they don't get to choose their representative. You do. Who are they going to hold responsible and accountable for this? Well, it should be the Republican Party. And it should certainly be anyone that has any MAGA gear left that they're still wearing around. You're going to have John Lennon-esque MAGA hat burnings tomorrow if Massey loses. It's going to be the greatest controversy in Republican Party politics since Ford versus Reagan. How did that turn out? Well, Ford did the right thing. Trump would never have done what Ford did. Jerry Ford sucked it up, ate a piece of humble pie at the convention at the 1976 Republican National Convention. Well, no, the 76, was it in, I think it was in Detroit. And after his advisor said, if you don't invite Reagan and give him a chance to speak at the convention, if he breaks off and decides to run independent, he's going to destroy any chance you have and that this party has of winning the presidency, maybe forever. And faced with that choice, Gerald R. Ford finally relented and went, okay, he can speak. Give him 10 minutes. Of course, in typical Reagan fashion, Reagan took 12. But nevertheless, the deal was made. Ford was the bigger guy. Donald Trump would never have done that. He just said, tell Reagan to go suck it. It's my party. It's my party, and I'll cry, and I will defame if I want to. It doesn't matter to me. I'm the only thing that matters. I get to determine the future. None of you, you sniveling little fools. I conned all of you. You all fell for it. Keep that in mind. Gerry Ford probably saved the Republican Party that day when he said yes. Trump could have withdrawn the forces. Could have just shut up about it, told Gellerin he was on his own, told the Adelsons and the rest of them, stop the war. This is literally a war. Stop the war on Kentucky. And said it was full speed ahead. You know, what an irony that he is actually playing commander-in-chief of this particular army that is attacking inside the United States. And so Trump has two fronts, two war fronts going. He's got his war in Iran no one asked for, no one wants to fight, and people aren't going to fight for. And he's got his war in Kentucky here. What an irony here that the guy that we elected to make America great again, to solve problems, to bring manufacturing back, and to restore the good old days, the golden days of America, are coming. They're all coming in. It's going to be because of MAGA policies. Which is not to say that Trump hasn't done any good, but he's waging a war on two fronts, and neither of them are for your good or for mine. Think about that. Mike Church Show here on the Ethics and Broadcasting Network, inviting you to join us by going to mikechurch.com/join. What do you get out of joining? Yeah, it's going to cost me $10 a month. Well, you get that premium stream every day. That's not nothing. You get three rebroadcasts of this show, so if you miss it in the morning, you can catch it in midday or in the afternoon or in the early morning hours if you're a shift worker. 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You don't have to go hunting for them. We put them right there in the transcript. You get access to today's podcast and the previous 2005. What episode number are we on now? 20.
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0: MikeChurch.com/join. So under this guy who's pretending to be the official AIPAC, what did he call himself? Congressional replacement remover, under the third subtitle, the product. Gallarin has no voting record, no legislative history, no published policy positions that can be held against him in a future cycle. His campaign website lists the words conservative, freedom in Kentucky in that order. His policy page is a picture of him in uniform. I don't say this as a criticism. I say this as a specification sheet. The idea of replacement congressman in 2026 is a resume with a compliance guarantee, pre-tested messaging, zero ideological fingerprints, $14.3 million in someone else's convictions loaded like firmware. You don't need positions when your donors have positions. We'll pick it up on the other side. Don't go away.

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1: 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On Tuesday morning, Dr. Charles Cornish Dale, men's health advocate, joins us. Michelle Hurst is Ringside All-Star, checks in at 5. It's a MAGA hour with my wife, Mimi Cruer, and then the 6 o'clock hour, Bubba Deckard at the Center for Security Policy. All that and more right here on Ringside Politics from 7 to 9 in the morning and 6 to 7 in the evening on WGSO.
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4: Breaking news this hour from Town Hall. I'm Rich Thomason. Looks like the Iranian regime is safe, at least for the moment.
5: President Donald Trump says he's holding off on a planned attack of Iran. Trump made this announcement on his Truth Social platform. He said he made the decision after talking to the leaders of Saudi Arabia, the United Arab Emirates, and Qatar.
4: Correspondent Jonathan Gambrell, the president giving Tehran a bit more time to agree to a deal that he can accept. And that would include the Iranians agreeing to give up their pursuit of nuclear weapons. Deadly attack at a large Southern California mosque.
6: Police in San Diego say two teenage suspects opened fire at the Islamic Center of San Diego, killing three men before killing themselves.
7: We are considering this a hate crime until it's not.
6: Police Chief Scott Wall.
7: So we have our two suspects that are deceased. We have three victims at the Islamic Center. All three are adults, for a total of five people that are deceased.
6: Aerial footage showed more than a dozen children holding hands and being walked out of the parking lot during the police response.
7: All of the kids are safe.
6: Wall says a security guard was among the victims and that the two suspects were found dead in a vehicle stopped in the middle of a road nearby. Audio courtesy KGTV. I'm Jennifer King.
4: Service on New York's Long Island Railroad is slated to resume later today. A tentative contract ends a three-day strike that closed the LIRR. Voters in several states are going to the polls today in primaries. In Kentucky, incumbent Republican Congressman Trump foe Thomas Massey being challenged by Trump-endorsed candidate Ed Galrine. Acting Attorney General Todd Blanche goes up to Capitol Hill today for his first congressional testimony since taking over at the Department of Justice. On Wall Street this morning, the Dow futures are down 81 points. The Nasdaq futures 200 points lower, and the S&P futures are down 30 points. More on these stories, townhall.com.
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9: Muggy start for the morning, 70s. Later on in the day, we'll see some development of storms and showers north and west of the immediate metro. And where they develop, there could be a strong downpour. But all areas topping off near 90 today for another hot afternoon coming at us. By tomorrow, though, a system will come up that'll enhance storms locally, so we'll get under a higher rain chance tomorrow, Thursday, through the upcoming weekend. Overnight, again, 70s, top it off 80s to 90 again tomorrow. Ralph Sanji, WGSO.
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1: This is Jeff Cruer with my commentary of the day. So the long political career of Bill Cassidy was ended on Saturday night. Louisiana voters chose two other candidates for the runoff. Bill Cassidy is a rhino, suited for Maine, maybe Massachusetts, but certainly not Louisiana. When he voted to convict President Trump of the bogus J6 charges, Cassidy ended his political career. Despite claiming to support President Trump, Louisiana voters knew it was a joke. Deep down, he hated hates Trump. He hates MAGA. And now over the next 9 months before he officially leaves, he's going to vote like Susan Collins of Maine and Lisa Murkowski of Alaska. The real Bill Cassidy will be seen by all. He was elected on a phony promise of being a Trump supporter. And now with the president's help, we can say goodbye. Let's hope Louisiana voters never make a mistake like that again. More info on this and the other hot topics of the day, check out ringsidepolitics.com.
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morning, and welcome to another edition of Ringside Politics with a Punch. And your host, Jeff Couer. 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

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Is Patty handling the controls this morning? She'll be posting on our podcast page, Ringside Politics at WGSO, the links to the clips we're going to share, guest and topic information for your listening enjoyment and to share with friends. Of course, Ringside Politics with you on the weekdays, 7 to 9 in the morning, 6 to 7 in the evening, and then a bonus show on Tuesday, the MAGA Hour at 5 with my wife, Mimi Cruer. So as we kick off on this Tuesday, big election in Kentucky, Thomas Massey says he's unfazed by the attacks from President Trump, calls them desperate. Yesterday, the defense chief in Kentucky to campaign against Massey. So that was Pete Hegseth. And we'll see how it all goes. Sort of unprecedented. As that race goes on, we've got a race here, obviously, that is going on into a runoff with Dr. Fleming and Julia Letlow. Yesterday, Steve Scalise endorsed her, of course, majority leader in the House of Representatives. So we'll get your thoughts on that. 504-556-9696. Yesterday, the man at the center of the O.J. Simpson trial controversy, Mark Furman, died at the age of 74 after a battle with cancer. Furman caught lying on the witness stand in the O.J. trial, later became sort of a crime analyst on a lot of TV networks, of course, but he's always going to be remembered as the guy from the OJ trial. That's always going to be it. He also, of course, worked in other high profile cases as well. California getting a lot of attention because you've got all kinds of interest in their race for governor, in their race for LA mayor. So we've got a few clips we're going to share with you about that coming up. Spencer Pratt has really taken that by storm. I mean, this is unreal. Questions now whether the Cuban dictatorship will fall. Will there be some kind of U.S. intervention there? We'll see. Did an interview yesterday about Greenland and our governor being there. A lot of interest about, you know, what Jeff Landry's role is. And I'll ask you, I mean, what role do you think Jeff Landry has there as he's our, envoy to Greenland? So, it is, I told him we were surprised by it here in Louisiana. I don't think anyone saw that coming. 504-556-9696. Lindsey Graham, the senator from South Carolina, who the president has endorsed, told Fox News he's happy for Republicans to lose the midterms because the only thing that matters to him is regime change in Iran. So that's all he cares about. Again, this guy is a throwback to Dick Cheney and John McCain and the neocons of the early 2000s. I mean, that's what he is. Man, people in South Carolina, what are you doing? So our rhino has now been sent packing, Bill Cassidy. South Carolina, you got some work to do. Get rid of that guy. We'll see what happens. Oil prices jump after a drone attack on a UAE nuclear plant. And now gas prices are, well over $4. I think I went yesterday to the local Exxon
It was like, you know, 419. I was like, this is ridiculous. Always the Exxons and the Shells, the name brands always have higher prices in the discount zones. So I think you can still get it for under $4 a gallon at the discount zones. I'm sure Sam's is a lot cheaper than that. But you go to a Shell, you go to an Exxon, you go to Chevron. Yeah, you're paying well over $4 now here. Nationally, I think it is $4.52. In six states, the average gas price exceeds $5. Nevada, Alaska, Oregon, Hawaii, and in Washington. Prices exceed $6 in California. There's only one state that has prices on average below $4. That's Texas, which has $3.99. That's close. So the national average price of regular gasoline is now in the same range it was in 2022, which is the year we had 9% inflation under creepy, sleepy Uncle Joe Beijing Balloon Biden. That was a year the gas prices hit record highs. So the gas prices this year are the highest we've seen since 2022. Oil hovers $100 per barrel or higher. And for a lot of folks, I have a friend who, you know, is in a tough situation financially, can't even, you know, go to a big event because of gas prices. I mean, it's a tough situation for people, sadly. 504-556-9696. Strings head right here on the airways. Jeff Cruer with you. Open line discussion. Any topic you want to address, fair game. Lots we're following here on the airwaves. This morning, also a shooting in San Diego is in at an Islamic center. Authorities identify the two shooters, teens, in that case. Five people are dead, including the shooters. One was the security guard. Multiple people injured at the shootout at the Islamic center in at Erkstrom Avenue in San Diego. And the two suspects, teenagers. No motive has been provided. Investigators are examining possible anti-Islamic writings found in the car where police found the dead suspects, according to law enforcement officials. So, you know, tragic attack there in San Diego. We've seen it at churches. We've seen it at synagogues. We've seen it, sadly, all over. I don't know if you saw the Luigi Mangione trial yesterday. You had some quote-unquote media credentialed by Zohran Mamdani. Some of them were fangirls that were supporting Luigi. They were credentialed as journalists, fangirls. They show up to, quote unquote, cover the case, and all they're doing is praising a murderer. Some were saying the most awful things about the poor guy who was killed, Brian Thompson. It's just sick. 504-556-9696. Are you worried about Ebola? That is the new outbreak of concern. It is spreading fast. The CDC is scrambling right now. An American test positive for Ebola. U.S. to screen travelers at airports. So health officials now are becoming increasingly alarmed about the outbreak, arguing the cases have been spreading undetected as public health authorities are now stretched thin. An American tested positive while working in the Congo is being transported to Germany for treatment, along with six other Americans who are high-risk contacts, according to the CDC. CDC is enhancing public health screening and traveler monitoring amid this outbreak. Non-U.S. passport holders face entry restrictions if they've been to Uganda, the Democratic Republic of Congo, or South Sudan in the previous 21 days.
Quote, to the U.S. public, the risk remains low, but travelers to the region should avoid contact with sick people, report symptoms immediately, and follow our travel guidance. So, hantavirus, Ebola, and we're getting reports that there's concern about both. How about you? Come join us. It's Ringside Politics right here in the airways. Jeff Carrere with you. Handy Dandy Talk Line, 504-556-9696. Quick timeout. We'll be right back.

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0: All right. Let's check out some of the clips we've got for you today. And I want to go out to California. Let's go to L.A. Spencer Pratt has got some good stuff. Here he does a clip where he goes to a children's park and sees all this fire equipment around. It's a fire theme. And he questions that. Let's go to clip number one.
2: Possibly see? Not him. Not him. This is the Palisades Park that didn't burn down and that the city took fire aid money to rebuild and redesign in a fire truck, fire station, fire themed freaking, like, what? These kids all had to run out of school with flames coming down at them, crying moms, and now their park that they have to come back to is just this triggering troll park. Hey, watch this. What are they thinking? This is what kids want to hear after their town burned down? Let's put sirens in their park? Like, who are you people making these decisions? I think you're sick in the head.
3: All units from Sierra off the 5-2. Target vehicle has gone straight to the location.
2: Like, stand by. What's going on here? What's going on?
0: Yeah, that is pretty interesting. You know, you have fire trucks, equipment in this park, and these kids, you know, survived a fire. That's weird. Here he discusses why he's running for mayor of L.A. Let's check out clip number two.
4: Spencer Pratt. I mean, whenever you hear Gavin Newsom bragging about the Palisades recovery, it's got to boil your blood a little bit, Spencer.
5: I mean, anybody that lives in California is well aware of how terrible he is at dealing with fire recovery. Look at Camp Fire, Paradise, 8 years later, 70% of that city is dirt lots. So it's not surprising to me that he's failed all the Palisades victims. What's interesting is yesterday he was crying on TV, but he wasn't crying for any victims. He was crying for himself. He never cried for the 12 people that burned alive due to his state park nuking everybody. Mm-hmm. He was crying because I believe he is witnessing his political ambitions just unraveling every day. And it started with the failure of the Palisades fire. Yeah. And now with the hospice and the Medicaid, he is realizing he's never going to be president. But the most interesting part about all this is the epicenter of all this corruption and fraud is actually Los Angeles. And that is because you have a corrupt Mayor Basura and a terrible city council like Cynthia Rahman, who are running a mafia-like operation. And that's why I'm running for mayor of Los Angeles, to get in there and stop this operation.
4: Are you?
0: A local TV station did a report about one of their parks there in LA, and it is a drug disaster. This should be enough to get rid of Karen Bass in itself. Let's check out clip number three.
6: The volatile sights and sounds of MacArthur Park. We're just walking down the sidewalk can spark tension without warning.
7: No video. People, feel me?
6: We're leaving. This man in broad daylight beat to the ground. What's known as the fentanyl fold, impossible to miss. With open drug use in plain sight and needles scattered all over.
8: They ain't never gonna fix the problem, baby.
9: Violent, venom, victim. Look at the V vocabulary. It describes Alvarado at six.
6: For William Howard Cromedy, staying safe means staying ready.
10: So you gotta talk back.
11: You gotta talk back. It's rough, too.
6: He believes a drug epidemic has tightened its grip on the area.
9: You see him nodding out, and I think that that's going to be a stain on the Olympics and the World Cup that's coming here, the drug problem.
6: About a week ago, federal agents swarmed in. DEA officers raiding businesses, part of a massive drug operation. Then, days later, LAPD here for more arrest, seizing fentanyl, pills, and cash.
10: Despite everything going on in this area, the bus stop right here at 6th and Alvarado was taken away. Apparently, the homeless were using it as a shelter.
8: Many people sleeping there, doing drugs there.
12: Sucks. Especially for me, when I was about 6 months pregnant.
6: Where a bench used to be, Angela Robinson now waits for the bus standing, 6 months pregnant.
12: That doesn't make any sense to me.
6: A bench now missing in a community desperate for relief.
13: Walking!
6: And despite recent arrest, many say when the sun goes down, the problems come right back.
10: Have you noticed a difference since then?
9: No, because the same rats come out at night.
6: A spokesperson for Mayor Karen Bass tells us one bench was removed for maintenance, another for public safety reasons. They say this is one small example of the mayor's broad and comprehensive approach to finally improving public safety in MacArthur Park, a problem that's been decades in the making. Matthew Seedorf reporting, Fox 11 News.
0: So that's her response to remove a bench. I mean, that's her taking care of the problem. I mean, it's disgusting. It's you have drugged out zombies patrolling the area, beating down people, harassing innocent bystanders. It's a disaster. I mean, California's a disaster. Here, J.D. Vance is discussing the response to his anti-fraud task force. From Gavin Newsom, let's check out clip number four.
14: Has Governor Gavin Newsom contacted you to assist you?
15: I think the only contact we've had with Gavin Newsom so far is him telling us that we're not allowed to stop the fraud, or in fact trying to sue us to stop the fraud. So no, we have not had a positive relationship with Gavin Newsom on this. But Kaylee, I say this with all transparency. I would love for that to change. I would love it if Gavin Newsom had a come to Jesus moment and said, you know what, I'm going to take this fraud issue seriously because we would work with him. We've said that to everybody, Democrat or Republican, we want to work with you to root out the fraud, but you've actually got to help us out. Let me give you another crazy example. Do you know, I didn't know this until a couple of months ago, so no shame, that when your government gives out, let's say, $7 billion to California for food stamp benefits, it doesn't know a single recipient of those food stamps. Not a one, because it's block granted to the states, and then we trust the states that they're going to police fraud themselves. We have not gotten any help from Gavin Newsom or a number of other blue states when we're trying to police to make sure that dead people don't get SNAP benefits, to make sure that these food benefits go to low-income kids. That's what they're there for, not to fraudsters. We'd love to have that cooperation, but so far, not yet.
0: And I'd say that's the same in every blue state, Minnesota, Massachusetts, I mean, all over the country, Washington, Oregon. I mean, there's so many, Vermont, Illinois. 504-556-9696. Even with the introduction of National Guard in D.C., you still got gangs of youth that are committing crimes. At Chipotle was the latest example. U.S. Attorney for the region, Janine Pirro, discusses it. Let's check out clip number 5.
13: These are not harmless gatherings. They are violent and they are disruptive. And you can see from what happened at Chipotle's this past weekend, it was not just violence occurring between individuals. It was simply destruction of property. It was a takeover of a restaurant by individuals who felt that they could get away with it. Well, they're not going to get away with it. And I'm going to tell you how in a couple of minutes. But this terrorizing is going to end. And the message that lawlessness runs the streets is over. The city belongs to law-abiding residents, not roaming mobs looking to make a name for themselves or to contribute to the chaos or violence and to get social media attention. These are not kids being kids. These are not harmless gangs.
0: And then I don't know if you heard, a transgender high school athlete dominated multiple girls' track and field events at a California regional final Saturday, igniting backlash from parents, competitors, activists, prompting officials to award duplicate gold medals to female runner-up contenders at the event. A.B. Hernandez captured first place in the girls' long jump, high jump, triple jump, during the California Interscholastic Federation Southern Section Championship Final. And he had a few thousand spectators there, many of whom voiced outrage over Hernandez competing in the girls' division. So in response to the mounting criticism, event organizers awarded extra gold medals in events won by Hernandez. Riley Gaines, who has been speaking out on this for a long time, talks about the girls that are being abused in this process. It's a public humiliation ritual. Let's check out clip number 6.
16: And at this point, I believe they're just seeking a public humiliation ritual for the girls. I mean, really, it's probably one of the most abusive things that you can do to a young woman. These are, again, 14, 15, 16-year-old girls. You are minimizing their accomplishments. You are asking them to stand aside, to smile, to applaud the boy, to deny reality, and pretend that it's all okay. What is that? It is psychological abuse,
17: right,
16: on full display. And then you have these young girls who are being forced to write speeches or go on Fox News or speak out for their basic rights because the governor of California and CIF won't protect them. So it's heartbreaking that the adults have failed them in the way that they have.
0: 504-556-9696. Come join us. Jeff Currier here. It's Ringside Politics on the Airways on WGSO. Let's take care of some business. Quick timeout. We'll be right back.

0: Louisiana Radio Network News, I'm Michelle Southern. On the heels of the teacher pay amendment failing to pass, the legislature is in motion to come up with another plan. Larry Carter, president of the Louisiana Federation of Teachers and School Employees, says something else needs to be put in place to increase salaries for educators.
1: Is there a willingness by not just the governor, but by the legislature to find monies in the governor's budget to be able to either maintain the stipend or create a permanent pay?
0: Governor Landry tweeted, if teachers don't get a permanent raise, the proposals to give other state employees an increase should also be nixed. Lawmakers have until the session ends June 1st to make any more moves. Louisiana's Film Incentive Program is making the state one of the biggest film production hubs in the country. Adrian Bennett is with Film Louisiana.
2: You've got Hollywood. Everybody knows Hollywood. And everybody also thinks of New York. Think of all those New York procedural shows. And then Atlanta has a very large, robust production. And then we're number four.
0: She credits in part state programs like Film Prize Junior, which get students involved.

Like our original gold-rimmed Bluebell homemade vanilla, the country's gold standard of ice cream flavors since 1969. Its hand-cranked taste takes you back to simpler times. That's why we put the word home right on the carton.

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1: You know, they say opinions are like, you know, flowers. Call 556-9696. Call Ringside Politics with a Punch and Jeff Cruer now.
0: So according to polls, I'm looking at the president's approval is either 35, 36, or 37%. Do you believe those numbers? Do you think they're tied to gas, Iran, both, or other issues? Or do you think these are false numbers? Certainly, we do see the president still having a massive pull in the Republican primary. But what about among independents and Democrats and others? I guess we'll know today in Kentucky. He's targeting Thomas Massie. All right, let's get some calls in. 504-556-9696. Our good buddy on the North Shore from beautiful Enon calling in. Our friend Paul joining the conversation. Good morning, sir.
2: Oh, good morning, Jeff. How you doing? It's been a little while. Been very busy.
0: Welcome
2: around
0: back.
2: This place.
0: Welcome back.
2: You know? Yeah. I went out and voted, I believe it was Friday, and I voted for Mr. Fleming. I don't know too much about the Wetlow, but I know some about Mr. Fleming. I hope I cast my vote in the right direction.
0: Oh, I mean, I've got no doubt you did. I mean, I know him well, and that was a good vote. He's a good man.
2: Yeah.
0: He's been serving the state
2: is,
0: in a number of capacities.
2: Yeah.
0: He's done a very good job. Yes, sir.
2: But that's exactly what our Washington parents need, is somebody like him, you know, to represent us. Because really, there's no representation over here with Hopalong Bill Cassidy, you know. And I've been knowing that for years because I lived in Jefferson Parish all my life. And I could tell you, you know, we keep up with North Shore, all of the whole regional area, you know. People don't understand that in New Orleans, we know everything what happens in the state, you know. But I'm sure glad I made the right decision then. Do you think he's going to be successful in his bid to become senator?
0: Well, I mean, he's got a shot because, you know, in the runoff, the determining factor might be the Cassidy voters. Those are 24% of the electorate. And
2: I
0: can't imagine them going with Letlow, but we'll see. I mean, it's all going to be
2: why did,
0: a new race.
2: Why did Trump

0: Right. I mean,
1: Now,
0: it's ridiculous. I don't know what to say.
1: just a
0: It's
1: thought, because
0: ridiculous.
1: why would he be going there, man? You
0: I
1: know?
0: don't know.
1: I'm
0: The
1: a tell
0: president
1: you
0: asked
1: his
0: him
1: problem
0: to
1: here.
0: go. I mean, yeah, what's his problem?
1: His problem is to stay in Baton Rouge at the state capitol and do his job when he was elected to do. And he hasn't been doing that, you know? I think you ought to have a recall election. I mean, I'm a Republican, you know? He's not
0: Well,
1: really.
0: there is a recall. There's a recall that's been filed.
1: Okay. Oh, good, good. Yeah, because he's a joke, man. He really is.
0: So
1: Well,
0: I'll have to get some of the organizers on. They might go up to the North Shore to collect signatures up there at some point. I don't know. I mean, they're going to need,
1: don't you,
0: you know how
1: I
0: many
1: got.
0: signatures they're going to need, Paul? They're going to need 500,000 signatures to recall them. That's a lot.
1: Let me tell you one thing. It just goes to show you that even Washington Parish wants a change in leadership because they ousted Hopper on Bill Cassidy. So that means this parish is at least getting part of its act together, you know? And they should have done that years ago. This is a beautiful parish. Land all is far as I can see. And no industry over here. They only
0: You
1: have
0: know,
1: one industry in Washington Parish, and that's the paper mill, you know, in Bogalusa. Other than that, they have nothing, these poor people, and these little towns are dying on the vine, you know. I mean, it's
0: Well,
1: like you're going back in time.
0: I would assume they're going to try to put a data center up there. I would assume that's going to take up lots of land and resources. I bet you they're targeting Washington Parish for a data center.
1: Oh, yeah, well,
0: So.
1: you know, my wife, she's from Washington Parish, and she was telling me that the Gaylord Company owns most of the damn property in Washington Parish, the paper mill. And how in hell that happened?
0: I guess over the years they bought up a lot of property, and you've seen that in other places where old paper
1: Yeah.
0: mills went out of business, but they had a lot of property. They turned it into developments, and maybe they'll do that up in Washington Parish because there are
1: That's what
0: advantages to
1: wants
0: being
1: to
0: in
1: do.
0: the country. You get
1: Yeah.
0: the advantage of having fresh air. You don't have the pollution. You don't have the crime. You got more property. Your dollar goes further up there.
1: Oh, yeah.
0: But
1: So you see.
0: the only problem is you don't have a lot going on, right? You don't
1: No,
0: have a
1: you
0: lot of
1: don't.
0: activities.
1: And in other words, I came from Jefferson Parish on the West Bank. I got to say one thing. That is a place where you could find a job and work and everything else. One thing you don't have a lot of over here is people enjoying themselves, you know, like we do us Cajuns, going to like lounges and dancing and everything else. There's no music over here. And I know why. And I'm not going to say what religious persuasion it is that's stopping this stuff. And this parish is almost like a semi-dry parish. You know what I'm saying? And it shouldn't be because state law trumps that. How they get away with it, I don't know.
0: Well, it shows you the diversity of Louisiana. You go from New Orleans, where anything goes, to Washington Parish, where it's like a dry parish. But
1: Yeah, and it's
0: all
1: so
0: right.
1: beautiful up here, you know. I mean, it's wonderful. This would be a perfect place to for a young couple to come over here and start a family, you know. And it'd be great, even for the
0: I
1: kids, you
0: hear
1: know.
0: you.
1: I mean, the schools are
0: Listen,
1: wonderful, you know.
0: I know the advantage of the North Shore. I lived up there 20 years in
1: Yeah,
0: Mandeville.
1: I know you
0: All
1: do,
0: right,
1: and
0: my
1: that's why.
0: friend.
1: Okay, and we love you, Joe. Come
0: Thank you,
1: and
0: my friend.
1: visit
0: Thanks.
1: sometimes.
0: All right, I'm gonna come up there. Thank you.
1: All
0: And
1: right.
0: enjoy the country. All right, that's Paul with us in Enon, 504-556-9696. Let's take a brief time out, take care of some business. More Ringside Politics coming your way. We'll be right back.

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5: Well, it's been established. 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
1: All right, guest segment now, and very pleased to bring on a gentleman described by Vanity Fair as the masculinist health guru and author of The Last Men, Liberalism, and the Death of Masculinity. Dr. Charles Cornish Dale is with us, and we're very pleased to have him on. Doctor, how are you? Welcome.
6: It's great to speak with you, Jeff. Yeah, it's good. I'm very well.
1: Well, I like the topic of men's health. Doesn't get a lot of attention, and I'm glad you're giving it attention. Let's look at some of the issues we're dealing with here. Depression, loneliness, lack of purpose among men. Rising infertility rates, declining testosterone levels, especially in younger men, obesity, metabolic disease. Does that pretty much cover it, Doctor?
6: Yeah, that runs pretty much the full gamut of problems that men are facing today. It's not just physical problems, testosterone decline in particular, which is something that I focus on and which I focus on in the book, but it's also, yes, it's mental health, and I think more broadly, it's as you say, it's a crisis of purpose. I think young men lack purpose. I think they feel that they are demonized. You know, phrases like toxic masculinity are bandied around left, right, and center, and so it really adds up to a kind of witch's brew, actually, that really kind of causes serious damage, actually, I think, to young men and prevents them from fulfilling their potential.
7: Doesn't it start in school where, you know, boys are targeted for their behavior and, you know, boys are just being boys, you know, being rambunctious, acting like boys, and they get penalized, they get targeted for that?
6: Yes, I think so. And I mean, I think there's, you know, there's in a very real sense, actually, I think that things like conditions like ADHD, for example, attention deficit hyperactivity disorder, really that's, I mean, I think some children genuinely do have it, but actually I think what you're actually doing in many cases, especially with boys, is you are just penalizing them, as you say, for being boys. You know, I mean,
7: right.
6: a young boy with any spirit really doesn't particularly want to sit down in a chair for 6 hours a day, you know.
7: Right, right.
6: I mean, it's just that's natural, you know, that's natural right. male behavior. And yet they're forced mm-hmm. into this kind of straitjacket. And then what's even worse is that they're then medicalized and given pharmaceuticals, which, you know, essentially
7: yes.
6: are a kind of chemical cosh that knocks them out.
7: Do you like the movement toward homeschooling? Do you think that is good for boys, where they have more of a atmosphere where they're not as structured, where, you know, the parents maybe certainly are more attuned to how their children are and allow that kind of expression without penalizing them, you know, without keeping in this, you know, structured environment for all these hours where they have to sit down in class?
6: Yeah, I think homeschooling certainly can work. And, you know, you often see on social media, TikTok and Instagram, you know, you'll see these kind of free-range children who grow up on homesteads and in environments like that where, you know, yes, they're doing school lessons at home, they're taught by their parents, but they're also on the farm looking after livestock, running mm-hmm. around in the sun, you know, exploring the world, developing their physical capabilities as well as their intellectual capabilities. So yes, I mean, I think that homeschooling in the right environment can be an incredibly rich experience, mm-hmm. developmental experience for young boys, much richer than anything you would get even actually in a very, very expensive private school.
7: Mm-hmm. The question you always have is socialization and making sure that they know how to interact with other young people, but their associations, their ways that groups of parents that are involved in homeschooling allow their children to interact with other kids through activities, et cetera, where, you know, you don't isolate them, but you give them the advantages of homeschooling as well. Why are we seeing testosterone levels tank? What is going on?
6: Yeah, so this is the central problem of my new book, The Last Men, Liberalism and the Death of Masculinity. Why are testosterone levels declining so precipitously? And why have they been declining so precipitously? So they've been falling as far as we can tell, and there's good research on this, real, you know, proper scientific research. They've been falling about 1% year on year for decades, 50 years, 70 years, maybe longer. It's a combination of things, I think. It's changes to lifestyle and diet. We're fatter. We're more sedentary than ever. Our diets are just worse and worse. More and more of our calories each day are coming from ultra-processed foods in particular, which are very, very bad for our health and contain all sorts of unpleasant additives. But then there's also a chemical assault that's taking place on our body. And this doesn't really get that much attention. It gets more attention than it used to. But, you know, herbicides, pesticides, antibiotics, pharmaceuticals, chemicals that are in personal care products, deodorants, skin creams, all these kinds of things. So really, it's a combination of factors, really. Changing lifestyles, modern lifestyles, all add up to basically this kind of assault on the male body, on testosterone in particular. They disrupt the natural hormone balance, and it has dreadful, dreadful effects on men. I mean, testosterone is the master male hormone. It's the hormone mm-hmm. that is responsible for differentiating men from women. And mm-hmm. if you upset the amount of testosterone that's in a man's body, if you tilt his body more towards estrogen, the female hormone, rather than testosterone, then it can have catastrophic effects. I mean, if this happens in the womb, and it can happen in the womb, it can happen right from the moment of conception, then you end up with a child who grows up with reproductive deformities, reduced fertility, less testosterone, cardiometabolic problems, obesity. It's a really serious problem, and it's not actually one really that's been treated with any great seriousness up until now. I mean, thankfully, you know, you have RFK Jr. now in control of Health and Human Services, and he is someone who understands this problem intimately. And he was in a Tucker Carlson documentary with me in 2022 called The End of Men, which was about testosterone decline, what's causing it, and the social and political implications. So he is very much on board, and he knows what's going on, and it really is time for a change.
7: Well, I mean, we're very fortunate to have him in that position, and we can hopefully start doing something about it. Let's also talk about something that I think is another problem: depression, loneliness, lack of purpose among men. You know, when you demonize men, and you know, in the commercials, the men are like the idiots. You know, I don't know if you've seen that. I mean, it just seems like they're always getting lectured to by women, or, you know, women show them how to do things. I mean, it just seems like it's an attack, an assault that is coordinated almost. Am I wrong about that?
6: No, I don't know. I don't think you're wrong at all. I mean, I think that certainly, you know, over the last 50 to 70 years, I mean, there's been great progress, in terms of women's rights and the sort of valuing of women and that kind of stuff, and the march of feminism. But actually, a lot of it has, I think, come at the expense of men. And it's been, men have been demonized. Men are now held up as, I think, the cause of all the world's problems. You know, people talk about patriarchy, for example. You know, we live in a patriarchal society, and everything that's wrong, the inequality, the things that don't work, that's men. It's because of things like toxic masculinity, for example. And the answer, of course, we're told, is for men to be less like men and more like women.
7: But here's the thing. Doctor. Women want masculine men. they don't want feminized men.
6: Yes, they do.
7: Right?
6: They do. Yes. It's a strange kind of paradox that, you know, it's sort of this elimination of masculinity, which is actually, I think, what the world needs, what women want, and what men want. Men want to be masculine. Men want to be, you know, men want to have masculine ideals to live up to, and role models, and they want their contribution to society to be valued, because it obviously is valuable. And in fact, society starts to fall apart when men stop being men.
7: Well, look at what happens to kids when they don't have fathers in their lives. I mean, look at the value of fathers. And, you know, you see so many troubles.
6: Fatherhood has been enormously denigrated, I think, for decades, and it's not to say that, you know, in certain situations, it probably may very well be better for a father and a mother maybe not to live together. And single mothers can do a very good job of a very heroic job of raising children on their own. But the ideal is obviously for a child to have a mother and father, and they fulfill different roles. They're both parents, but fathers do things that mothers can't do, and mothers do things that fathers can't do, and they're complementary. And, you know, that's the best possible situation. But actually, you know, fatherhood has been denigrated to such an extent, I think, that we imagine almost that actually the ideal is almost for men not to be involved in the raising of children at all.
7: Let's end, and we have about a minute and a half left, Doctor, on a positive note, because I've been looking at data showing that there's a return of young people to church, and it's being led by young men, that young men seem to be trying to find more purpose and are turning, you know, not to the seedy culture that we are being subjected to, but by going back to church. And in big numbers, and there's a big difference between young women and young men as far as church going. What do you make about that?
6: Yes, no, I think there definitely is a growing sense that actually, if you want to restore order and you want to restore meaning to life, then maybe you do need to go beyond the kind of narrow parameters of modern culture. You need to go back to the source. You need to go back to the source of ultimate meaning, which is God, essentially. And this is a spontaneous movement. You know, this is just young men and young women, but I think especially young men, because they feel like such outsiders. You know, they're doing it themselves. They're being pushed, but they're also taking their own initiatives. And I think it's obviously something I think to be welcomed, because it helps young men find a sense of purpose. It helps them live up to the timeless ideals of masculinity and actually make a meaningful contribution.
7: With that note, we got to go, but hope we can do it again. We're linking to your site. Encourage people to get your book. Doctor, keep up the great work. Thanks for your time. Quick time out. We'll be back.
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9: Breaking news this hour from Town Hall. I'm Rich Thomason. Following an appeal by the United Arab Emirates, Saudi Arabia, and Qatar, President Trump has shelved plans to attack Iran, putting the attack on hold for now, allow some more time for diplomacy. The president demands Iran loosen its grip on the Strait of Hormuz and abandon its quest for nuclear weapons. As he travels to China, Russia's president releases a video for the Chinese people.
10: Vladimir Putin's video address claimed that Russia and China were expanding ties economically, politically, and in defense. He'll be eager to discuss selling more oil and gas to what he calls his dear friend, Mr. Xi. And there will be talks about a new Siberian pipeline between their two nations. Since Mr. Putin's invasion of Ukraine, Russia has become far more reliant on China's economy. For Beijing, this is a balancing act, particularly after Mr. Trump's visit last week. China wants stable relations with the West, but strategically, Russia is a close neighbor. Mr. Xi wants to appear capable of talking to all sides.
9: The BBC's Laura Bicker. A security guard is among the three people killed in a shooting at the Islamic Center of San Diego. Police Chief Scott Wall says it's considered a hate crime. Two suspects, ages 17 and 19, were found dead, apparently, of self-inflicted gunshot wounds. Kentucky, among a half dozen states, holding primaries today. GOP Congressman Thomas Massie being challenged by retired Navy Special Forces veteran Ed Galrine, who's endorsed by President Trump. After 3 days, there is a tentative deal to end New York's Long Island Railroad strike. Partial service is expected to resume at noon today. Watching Wall Street, the Dow futures are down 109 points, while the NASDAQ futures are off 219. More on these stories at townhall.com.
11: Muggy start for the morning, 70s. Later on in the day, we'll see some development of storms and showers north and west of the immediate metro. And where they develop, it could be a strong downpour. But all areas topping off near 90 today for another hot afternoon coming at us. By tomorrow, though, a system will come up that'll enhance storms locally, so we'll get under a higher rain chance tomorrow, Thursday, through the upcoming weekend. Overnight, again, 70s, top it off 80s to 90 again tomorrow. Ralph Sanji, WGSO. 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

0: 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Wears a lot of hats. She's an author, activist, Republican Party leader, and member of the St. Tammany Parish School Board. Michelle Hurst is checking in with us this morning. Hey, Michelle, how are you? Good morning and welcome.
1: Hey, good morning, Jeff. How are you this after the polls morning?
0: Yeah. Recovering. So
1: I know.
0: Give me your thoughts on the election, on Saturday. What do you think?
1: Man. I tell you, I guess disappointed. I mean, I'm glad Dr. Fleming's in the runoff, so that's good. But I'm really surprised that Letlow got as many votes as she did. I really am. I really thought, but, you know, I guess I'm not, because I did get, so when I was, like, you know, reaching out to people and people were asking me, you know, about, you know, like, who should I vote for, or who are you voting for, you know, and all these other things. And I was reaching out to people, don't forget to vote, and this is who I'm voting for, and, you know, all this other stuff. But, you know, a lot of people were like, wait a minute, not Letlow, because that's who President Trump endorsed. I said, no, don't worry about that. Don't listen to that. I said, she's worse than Cassidy. You know, I said, you need to vote for, you know, Fleming. And they were like, oh. And I said, yeah. You know, like, you know, that's what you need to do.
0: Right.
1: So, you know, so it's like, I guess I was surprised, but then not surprised, you know, but because again, you know, people just, you know, that's who they thought, because, you know, he endorsed her. And,
0: right.
1: So it just bugged me. It did. It just bugged me. But, people just don't
0: look. Well, you know what our friend Rush used to call them? Low information voters. So they don't do their research. They'll hear something from President Trump and like, all right, well, that's what I'm going to do. You know, without even checking on their own. I mean, President
1: but
0: Trump.
1: I don't blame them, though. You know, I mean, because we do trust our president. And I would hate to tell people, don't trust your president. You know, do your own research and stuff like that, because I want people to trust President Trump, you know, and I don't want them to really always second guess him. But sometimes we do, especially on the local level, have to, especially when you have a governor like Landry. And that's sad, because I don't trust him.
0: Yeah.
1: And especially I had to, you know, double check, like, with the amendments and things like that, because when it's something that he's pushing, I'm like, whoa, wait a minute. You know, I don't really want to agree with him most of the time, you know.
0: And to segue into the amendments, I mean, I really think the vote against the amendments was really an anti-Jeff Landry vote.
1: It was.
0: Because he was pushing those amendments, and so was the Republican Party. I mean, I had the executive director on the day before the election pushing it. And they all went down to handy defeat. I mean, handily. I mean, it was not even close.
1: Yeah, because everybody, you know, when I saw it, they were like, no to everything. And I'm like, oh, well, that's really smart. You know, they're like, burr, burr, burr, no to everything, no to all. I'm going to stand up and I'm going to no to all. You know, and I'm like, okay. You know, whatever.
0: Yeah.
1: That's,
0: I mean,
1: really
0: I think.
1: Smart.
0: I think people are tired of the amendments. I mean, they're tired of people in the legislature putting all this on the ballot time and time again. And last few times, it's been no to all. I mean, people just said no to all of them.
1: Yeah.
0: So I think the legislature needs to do some of this on their own, as opposed to always going to the ballot, because that's not working out.
1: No. Well, and not only that, though, Jeff, is why don't they just make something simple? The way they word things, why don't they just make an amendment that says, we're going to put Doritos in the vending machine? Yes or no? That's it.
0: Mm-hmm.
1: Like, something simple. Mm-hmm. Would you like Doritos in the vending machine? Yes or no? But no, they have to word it like, you know, the Doritos may go into the vending machine if you wear skirts every day, if you decide to wear a hat on Tuesdays, and if you do that, it's not just something simple. You know what I mean? And it's like, you're like, wait a minute, but if I don't wear a hat on Tuesday, and if I wear a skirt on this day, could I get the Doritos in the vending machine? You see what I'm saying? It's like they make it so tricky where you're like, oh my God, am I going to get Doritos or not? You know what I mean? I'm being silly, but it's like, it's something that crazy where you're like, I don't know. Do I want to vote yes or no? I don't know. So it's like, why can't they just make something just simple?
0: Yeah. So they just vote no. And, right. And they,
1: so
0: just,
1: they're just like, no, forget about it. You know, and they're just like, no.
0: You know, if they're mad for whatever reason, they'll take it out by just voting no. So, you know, there were some good amendments. I mean, I was for the one for St. George to allow them to have their own school system. I mean, but that didn't pass. I think that just went down in flames with the others. So anyway, so I do think that was a Landry rejection there. But we'll see what happens here. He's obviously raising money for Letlow and pushing hard for some of the other races. Bessie, which I know is near and dear to your heart. You got a runoff between Joseph Gow and Ellie Schroeder. Your thoughts about that?
1: Yeah. Again, I was kind of disappointed. I was really hoping that, you know, Ellie would have gotten a lot more votes than she did. You know, I'll be pushing for her, you know, and hopefully the whole North Shore comes out, you know, for her. So, you know, we had a lot of people that were pushing for her over here. So we're going to do our best for that. And, you know, as far as the amendments and everything, we're just going to, I mean, what I did was I just went no, yes, yes. What was it? No, yes, yes, yes, no. That's how I went. I'm trying to, is that five?
0: Yeah. Right.
1: Trying to count.
0: Well,
1: so, but I got bashed like bad on Facebook for number four. Like I put out a post that I just said, you know, everyone that voted no, I mean, you guys hurt small businesses. And like, I just got reamed. They were like, well, we want inventory tax for the big Walmarts and the Home Depots. And we want them to pay their share and, you know, all this other stuff. And I said, well, you know, maybe if you help, you know, and it's not just so they want to stick it to Walmart and Home Depot. And I said, well, what about the small businesses? I said, maybe the Home Depot, you know, if they don't have to pay that, maybe they can give their employees raises. Maybe it will help out, you know, in prices. You know, I said, we're one of only what, maybe 11 states that still have inventory tax. You know, I said, not only that, but it could bring businesses here to the states. You know, we're not a very, you know, welcoming state for new businesses. This is why people leave this state. You know, and I know that they said that, you know, this is money for our education and this and that. So I did, should have done a little bit more homework on that because I did find out that, yes, we would have lost $8 million for our education system.
0: Mm-hmm.
1: But, you know, $8 million is a lot of money, but we also get, you know, on property tax as well. So, I mean, there is give and take on everything. But if you think about it, let's look about it in long term. Mm-hmm. So then we become business friendly. We get more people to open up businesses, right? That creates jobs. Jobs bring people. People buy houses. More people come. People spend more money. Then you get more sales tax. Then you get more property tax. Property tax turns into more revenue. Oh, that equals more money, right, Jeff?
0: Well, let's just look at this for a second. My role model is Florida, okay? Because you have a governor there who's a true conservative, and that's Ron DeSantis. So Florida has no income tax. The governor is talking about getting rid of the property tax. I just checked. Yeah. They have no inventory tax in Florida. Right. Here's the budget for Florida. The budget for Florida is $115 billion. okay? Their mm-hmm. state is roughly five times, almost six times the population of Louisiana. So for mm-hmm. a state that's six times the population of Louisiana, their budget is a little more than double our budget. We have mm-hmm. about a $50 billion budget. So they are able to get things done for $115 billion to take care of almost 25 million people. We've got 4 million in change, and we got a $50 billion budget. So what in the heck are we doing wrong? We can get by with a lot less taxes. We can get by with a lot less onerous government. Florida should be our role model. That should be the mm-hmm. direction that we're going. We should get rid of all these taxes, all of them. But,
1: I know that
0: we keep hearing from these politicians, oh, we can't do it. You know, we got these programs and we can't cut these programs. And well, I guess we want people dependent on state government as opposed to business here, employing folks and our family still here mm-hmm. where they don't have to go out of state to get jobs, and our graduates here where they don't have to go out of state to get jobs. Because we're paying for the education of students that then go to other states and find jobs. So it doesn't make any sense.
1: And if I'm not mistaken, Florida schools are better than Louisiana.
0: Yeah, well, I would say, yeah. I would assume that's a good bet.
1: So let's look at that, too.
0: Yeah.
1: You know.
0: Anyway, like, that's
1: oh my goodness. Yeah,
0: that's the dilemma
1: bashed.
0: We face.
1: Oh, I'm getting so bashed. I'm Nazi.
0: Well,
1: I've been called a Nazi.
0: For wanting to reduce
1: I'm
0: taxes.
1: I'm a Nazi.
0: To reduce taxes?
1: Oh yeah. Crazy. Oh, and then of course they brought up my voting record because I voted no for all free lunches in St. Tammany. Of course they had to bring mm-hmm. that up. Yeah, and then I hope my business fails because I'm stupid.
0: It's not really a free lunch. Somebody's got to pay for it.
1: Mm-hmm. Exactly. And then I'm thinking, first of all, I don't even pay inventory tax because I don't have any inventory. Like, this is how stupid they are. And then, so they want me to fail. And then I'm never going to be a billionaire like Walton, you know, with Walmart. And everything. I said, well, I prefer to live the American dream. You can be whoever you want to be, but mm-hmm. I'm going to keep wanting to live the American dream and want to succeed.
0: Okay.
1: You know, you keep thinking positive. Yeah. So these are all the things that I keep getting bashed and everything.
0: I'm sorry you have to deal with that. All right. Hang on. We got to get a break in. Michelle Hurst is with us. Jeff Carrere here. It's Ringside on WGSO. We'll come take some calls when we come back. 504-556-9696 right here on WGSO. 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
0: Michelle Hurst is with us. Jeff Cruer here. Open line on the airways. You ready to take some calls, Michelle?
1: Yeah, I just, I mean, I am, but I just wanted to also let you know that we've got a big vote. Last week, we had voted our call meeting, and then this week we're going to vote again, like every year, on free lunches for the entire parish. And I'm the only one on the board this year to vote no, because every board member voted yes for every student to get free lunches and free breakfast for the entire parish. And only one other board member voted to abstain. That was Michelle Gallagher. And I am getting reamed to vote no.
0: So how much is this going to cost? And is this a new program that every student gets the free lunch?
1: No. So we've been doing it basically since, I guess, COVID, or because when we had issues, it's CEP, it's CEP. And so I guess since then, the government has, you know, given us reimbursements. Now, we don't get 100% reimbursements because we are like one of the richest parishes, you know. So we only get partial reimbursement. So it's gone up like every year. I think with Ida and stuff, we only paid, I think, like $1 million, because we were pretty much devastated. You know, most of our parish needed to recoup. Mm-hmm. And everything. Mm-hmm. COVID, we had a lot, I think 100% reimbursement, but a lot of it, because of, you know, everything going on with the shutdown and things like that, and students really weren't in school. It's going to cost us this year, because it did go up from last year, so it's going to cost us close to $2.8 million.
0: Okay.
1: Out of the parish's pocket, taxpayers.
0: Mm-hmm. Mm-hmm.
1: And so they voted for it.
0: Yeah. And
1: we're going to lose money, because we're getting the state. Well, our parish is going to have to cough up, like, we're going to lose $10 million, supposedly $10 million towards the charter school that we're getting in Covington. We're going to lose MFP money for about 1,000 students, supposedly, because we're going to lose that enrollment due to like the charter school. So we're losing all this money. So where is it? Where we're gonna get it? And so the school board's like, sure.
0: Well, don't they always like to get it through higher taxes? Isn't that the normal strategy?
1: We're not doing that. We actually rolled back the millage a little bit that we get from the, you know, the property tax and everything. So I don't know where we're gonna get it through the budget. We even asked, and they don't know. But our CFO said that they budgeted it, but we don't know.
0: Okay.
1: We don't know. That's the answer. We don't know. But they said,
0: good.
1: Sure,
0: well,
1: $2.8 million. Oop, free lunches for everybody and breakfast.
0: I'm glad they're not going to try to go raise taxes, because people in St. Tammany, I think, are tired of that. So, okay. Yep. We'll see. All right. Maybe it's time for some belt tightening. Maybe they can cut some administrative salaries. Maybe some of the overhead can be cut.
1: Who knows? But yeah. I'm the only one that voted no, and I'm okay. You know, I'm a terrible person.
0: You're getting all kind of grief. Okay. Well, we're not going to give you grief for that. I mean, I think it was a fiscally responsible decision. Sounds to me.
1: Thank you. I think so, too.
0: All right. All right. Let's get some calls in. 504-556-9696. We'll go to Augusta and say hello to our friend Martine checking in. What's happening, Martine? Good morning.
1: Hey, good morning.
6: Good morning. Jeff, I was trying to reach you when I was at the polls. You ain't going to believe what happened to me. Talk about Trump derangement syndrome. I went to go vote. Mm-mm. Had a shirt that said, just said Trump on it, right? They made me leave. They said I cannot wear that kind of paraphernalia. They call it paraphernalia. Of course, I said, that's not paraphernalia. It's just me. I said, he's not even on the ballot.
0: I mean, I can understand if you had a candidate's name on your shirt that was running.
1: Mm-hmm.
0: But he's not on the
6: ballot. Now, get this. It gets better. So I walked out so I could record it. I recorded it, by the way. I walked out so I could record it. So I'm recording this lady. And while I was recording, some lady walks in with one of the candidates on her shirt. And she said, oh, no, that's just an expression of love. That was her answer. I couldn't believe it. I said, you've got to be kidding me. I mean, it was unbelievable. So I recorded
0: it. So they didn't, they did nothing to her, but threw you out. Okay.
6: Right.
0: Wow.
6: And I recorded it, and I said, I've already got a whole bunch of hits on my Facebook I posted this morning. It was unbelievable. But anyhow, I just want to tell you, that was just crazy.
0: Have you sent it to, have you made a complaint with election officials? Are you going to send that in?
6: Yeah, I just left. So I'm going to do all that stuff. But right now, I've got to go vote. I've got to go stand out there to hold up some signs for Tory Branham, who's running against that idiot Rick Allen. But anyhow,
0: okay.
6: But that's what happened. But anyhow, the other thing, I know you saw Jeannie Shapiro. She came out this morning, and she is finally doing something. I mean, she's going to try to do something. You know, as you know, and this is not prejudicial, it's just facts. You know, of course, all the violence you always see, I hate to say this, but it's blacks against blacks and all kinds of stuff going on. You know, it's always one-sided. So what she's going to do is start holding the parents accountable for their actions. And that's a good idea. We need to start doing that because this is rampage. I mean, it's not all of them, but it's always them that are doing this. I mean, it's just crazy. It's getting out of control because they feel entitled. That's the problem. And that's just, I wanted to just tell you what she said this morning. But I think that was a good idea.
0: Too. Hold the parents accountable. Yes. Mm-hmm.
6: Yeah. Now, here's a good idea. I hope someone's probably going to steal this idea like they did all my others. I hope they do. It's okay. But, you know, since California wants to be an ID-free state, why don't we send a whole bunch of Republicans out there and start voting for Republicans? Because they're not going to check IDs. Why don't we all just go and start voting for them?
0: Flood the state with Republicans, huh?
6: Even if they're out of state. Even if they're from out of state, they don't check IDs.
0: Yeah.
6: Right?
0: Go vote. Right.
6: Let's go vote for these people.
0: Spencer Pratt, he's the candidate. That's the guy. All right, Martine, keep us posted on this on this challenge, okay, buddy?
6: Will do.
0: All right, man. Thank you for your call. So they appreciate that. So they kick him out for wearing a Trump shirt. Another person shows up with the name of a candidate on their shirt, and that person is allowed to go in. That's crazy.
1: Yeah.
0: 504-556-9696. Unbelievable. Today is, of course, big election day in other states, and our friend is in Georgia, so they're having elections there. Let's go back to the phone calls. Matthew with us here this morning. Hey, Matthew, how are you? Good morning. Welcome.
1: Hey, good morning.
7: So yesterday you had on that lady with burying infant children of abortions and child abuse. And then
0: Compassionate Burials for Indigent Babies. It's called CBIB. Compassionate Barriers for Indigent Babies.
1: I'm familiar with that.
7: Lee's Nackery. Good guy, by the way. Seen him on the podcast, The Lotus Eaters, before The Lotus Eaters became the Hate America channel. Then today you had on him saying we have a fertility crisis. How can we have a fertility crisis and all these abortions taking place? Inquiring minds want to know. So
0: you can have both.
7: Okay. Without actually doing an actual sperm count of the country, which
0: he's just citing facts about testosterone levels, and that those are just facts that they're okay. Much lower.
7: The other thing is that Bill Cassidy needs.
1: I don't mean to interrupt, Matthew. I'm sorry. I don't know what the crisis is. So are we having? You're saying a fertility crisis, meaning that we're having too many or too less?
0: No, the guest I had on this morning was talking about the testosterone levels of young men are much lower than they used to be. And he cited a variety of reasons for that.
1: Yeah,
0: the guest yesterday was talking about babies that are aborted, and she provides burials for them.
1: Right. No, I know what that is. Yeah, no, I know what that is. I didn't know what the fertility crisis was.
0: Oh, okay.
1: Thank you.
0: Right.
1: Sorry, Matthew.
0: Yes.
1: I apologize. I'm just trying to stay on top of what he's saying.
0: Matthew, do you have another comment, sir?
7: Yeah, John Fleming needs to step up his digital game. His YouTube channel is barren. He's got no videos to tell people why they should vote for him. So we'll step up would be a great, great idea. Well, that's about it. I'm at the hospital.
0: Okay. Well, prayers for you and your wife. Thank you, sir. Appreciate you.
7: Yeah.
0: Best to you. Yeah, keep Matthew's wife in your prayers, folks. She's in the
1: most
0: hospital
1: definitely.
0: Still. So, yeah, YouTube is definitely one of the battlefields, so I will pass that on. That's a good suggestion. And, of course, Facebook, all the other places where people interact. But here's what I found, and you can give me your thoughts, Michelle, that on social media, I thought Dr. Fleming was superior to Letlow, because when I would go on there, I'd see a lot of positive comments for him, and he seemed to have a pretty robust social media advertising. I think the people that voted for Letlow were people that saw ads with Donald Trump and maybe – you know, we're last minute decision makers, because it looked like her numbers surged toward the end. Maybe we're people that aren't really on social media that much, that are just getting their news from cable TV or whatever. And, you know, she had such a funding advantage there because she had so much more money that, you know, she could use for advertising. What are your thoughts?
1: Mm-hmm. Well, I think I may have probably have seen more on, you know, Dr. Fleming, only because I followed his page, you know what I mean? And I got tagged in a lot of things for Dr. Fleming. So I don't know maybe if I had followed, you know, Letlow's page or things like that, I may have, you know, seen more of her things. But, and I also saw some Cassidy stuff only because I'm a top fan of his, because I always dogged his page.
0: Okay. I hear you.
1: I know. It was kind of funny because I would always say, like, you need to get out, blah, blah, blah, blah, blah. Every time he would post something, I would be like, yeah, Trump derangement syndrome. And then all of a sudden I got one of those, like, top fan badges. I'm like, oh, that's funny. I got a top fan badge for always talking to him all the time. But so I would see some of those things.
0: I hear
1: but
0: you.
1: Yeah, so that was probably why I saw so much, you know, Dr. Fleming stuff. But I definitely saw more of that. Now, I don't really go on YouTube probably as much as Matthew does, so I wouldn't know as far as that. But
0: right.
1: I mean, I didn't see much of Letlow's stuff unless it was like paid advertisement.
0: And I didn't run into a lot of people that were like, yeah, Letlow. And I just
1: didn't
0: get a lot of feedback.
1: I mean, I really
0: didn't. Letlow is great. I don't know. So who are these 45%? Maybe they're, I don't know. I don't think they're the activists. I don't think they're the people that are really informed. All right, hang on. A lot more coming your way. Let's get our break, and we'll come back with more. 504-556-9696 to join us right here in Ringside on WGSO. We'll be right back.
8: Louisiana Radio Network News, I'm Michelle Southern. Republican U.S. Senate candidates Julia Letlow and John Fleming are back on the campaign trail ahead of the June 27th runoff election. Letlow, who received 45% of the vote Saturday, is already building momentum, according to ULM political science professor Joshua Stockley.
9: Letlow's in a strong position. She will still have to play a smart race. She will still have to spend wisely, monitor her actions.
8: House Majority Leader Steve Scalise on Monday endorsed Letlow. A bill to shield athletic revenue sharing figures from public record advances in the legislature. The bill's author, Lafayette Representative Temi Chasson, says public deals put LSU and other Louisiana college athletic programs at a disadvantage.
10: Quarterback's making $1 million, and it's public knowledge. The next school just offers 1.5, and now we're poaching, luring, and enticing our star athletes away, and we don't want that.
8: Opponents of the legislation say revenue share deals are funded with public dollars and therefore should be public. Louisiana Radio Network News.
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0: Michelle Hurst is with us. Jeff Cruere here. Open line on the airwaves. I do want to make one note here and thank all of you that were involved. Yesterday, we had a neighborhood activist on, a preservationist, and we were talking about the need to save Ted's Frost Stop, which is an iconic building on Claiborne Avenue, one I had gone to for years as a kid. And it's a very unique style of architecture, very historic. It's on the historic landmark registry. And Tulane was going to, you know, bulldoze it down and save the sign and put up some student housing. Well, now they've stepped back from the housing project that would have demolished Ted's Frost Stop. And I think a lot of the people that were listening yesterday and the people that were involved in this before and they called and signed the petition helped. So it's a victory for preservation, a victory for those who, you know, enjoy history. And that looks like, at least for now, Ted's Frost Stop has been saved. So that's a good thing. That's a good thing.
2: It is. That's great. That's great.
0: All right. Back to the phone lines. Yeah. Mm-hmm. Go ahead.
2: Yeah. I was just going to say on your commercial break there, I had just heard that so Steve Scalise endorsed Letlow.
0: Yesterday. Yes.
2: Wow.
0: So, and I have a theory about that. In this region of the state, his district, you know, Letlow won. So, you know, Fleming won certain areas, even Cassidy won some areas. But Letlow did better down here than Fleming. So I guess he's thinking, you know, I'm in line with my voters and so forth. But kudos to Mike Johnson. He's not endorsing. Neither is John Kennedy, the very popular U.S. Senator from Louisiana. We know where Governor Landry is. So I think Fleming's pitch is, you know, I'm not the candidate of the establishment, the insiders. You know, I'm a candidate of the people. I mean, the only endorsement I want are the endorsements from you, the people of Louisiana. And I would assume a lot of the big wigs will be endorsing her because of President Trump. Really.
2: But you know what, though, Jeff? Even with President Trump's endorsement, either don't endorse anybody, or again, I've said this a million times, the Republican Party needs to stop endorsing names and endorse values. What aligns with our party? Don Fleming. Look
0: right
2: at his voting record.
0: Mm-hmm.
2: It's as simple as that.
0: Right.
2: And it's the same
0: right
2: thing that happened with Cassidy. Cassidy doesn't align with our party. And the Republican Party endorsed him, but it was somebody like Dustin Murphy that aligned with our values.
0: Mm-hmm.
2: And that's why Cassidy won. And we got stuck with him yet again. You know, I just don't get
0: right
2: it. And that really disappoints me with Steve Scalise. And I hate to say, I didn't vote for him again.
0: Mm-hmm.
2: Because the things that he did, and honestly, it's called term limits. I mean, I love Steve Scalise, you know, as a person, but it's time. He's been with us forever. And it's time. We need term limits. We really do. And
0: we do.
2: There's some of the things that
0: we
2: he
0: do
2: votes for. There's some of the things that he votes for that I don't like. I am still burnt that he brought what's a face to the inauguration, and he didn't go to the farewell to President Trump.
0: Oh, Donna Brazile, right?
2: Donna
0: Brazile.
2: Yeah. I'm still burnt about that. I'm still burnt about it. I'm sorry. It's in my craw.
0: Yeah. Mm-hmm.
2: You know, I mean, things like that just don't go away.

0: me.
1: No, I hear you. I hear you.
0: I'm sorry. You know, it's okay.
1: Well, and here's the deal about loyalty. What shows loyalty more than staying with President Trump, you know, holding down your position, staying in the White House after January 6th, after so many people resigned after the January 6th protests, and there was so much controversy and everything. But Dr. Fleming stayed until the last hour, the last day, you know, turning off the lights, turning it over to the Biden people. That, to me, shows loyalty. That should be rewarded, okay? That's, I mean, that is a special kind of dedication. It shows character. And it wasn't. Yep. And I think that's, you know, that's very unfortunate. And I don't like it, but that's what we're dealing with here. All right, 504-556-9696. Rusty checking in from NOLA. What's going on, Rusty? How are you? Good morning. Welcome.
2: Hi. Hi, you guys.
0: Good
2: Hi,
0: morning.
2: Michelle. Listen, I have to ask you to finish. Let me finish my thought here. Even though you said something very good right before we went, you came to me. You said you didn't want people to second-guess Donald Trump. That shows a cult mentality. That shows you're not able to think for yourself. You're saying it indicates to me that the very thing you just said, you're contradictory. You want people not to vote for people because of their name, but because of their values. But Donald Trump has taken advantage of the public by having that constant people never questioning what he says. And so I really got a problem with that. And as far as Newsom's concerned, I wouldn't call out Newsom, because when the election comes around in three years, they're going to be divided parties, a divided party with the Republican Party. They're going to have some people who think for themselves and some people who vote whatever anybody else tells them. And the reason that Ms. Letlow has 45% is because these people don't think for themselves. They just listen to somebody telling them what to think. But the idea of not second-guessing Trump is ridiculous. So I'll let you check out from there.
1: All right. Okay, sir. Okay, that's Rusty.
0: Well,
1: go ahead, Michelle.
0: Yeah, since Rusty directed that pretty much at me because of my comment. So, Rusty, I'm not really saying that I don't want people to think for themselves. What I meant by that is I don't want people really second-guessing our president as far as their vote. And as far as not trusting our president, because I think right now President Trump is the best president that we've had in my lifetime. That is what I meant. I don't want people to not think for themselves and be like, oh, my God, President Trump is the best. Whatever he says is wonderful and great. No, of course I want people to think for themselves. That's why I always tell people to do research before they vote. That would be absolutely ridiculous and ludicrous if they don't do their research. Why do you think I voted for Dr. Fleming and not Letlow? I mean, that's stupid. So no, what I meant was I don't want them to like second guess everything that he says.
1: Mm. You're talking about, you know, world affairs, other issues. Go ahead.
0: Right.
1: Go ahead, Rusty.
0: I mean,
1: then
0: I
1: we got
0: to
1: go.
0: Go ahead. I'm
1: hold
0: sorry.
1: On.
2: We have to think. We have to think for ourselves almost on every issue.
0: Of course.
2: The reason she's got 45% is that half the people don't think for themselves rather than voting for Fleming because they don't think for themselves. So, okay.
1: Yeah.
2: Thank you for letting me in.
1: All right.
2: That.
1: Thank you. Thank you, Rusty. Thank you
0: for asking. Thank you.
1: All right, sir. 504-556-9696. We'll see what happens. In the runoff, turnout goes down. The more motivated, informed voter is going to be a bigger slice of the electorate. The Cassidy voter is not necessarily going to go with Letlow if they do vote. So I think he's got a shot. I really do. All right, let's go to our good friend in Sulphur, Miss Kathy, with us. Hey, my dear, how are you? Welcome. Good morning.
3: Good morning, Jim.
0: Good morning,
3: Ms. Michelle. Your mother is phenomenal. I love your mother.
0: Of course.
1: Deplorable Dion.
0: Awesome.
1: Yes.
0: Thank you.
1: Yes, deplorable Dion.
3: I want to piggyback on what your guest earlier said, the doctor, about low testosterone, low levels of pee in men and stuff. Also, I think it involves about our addiction to therapy. And I heard a gentleman on RAF a couple of days ago, and it blew my mind. And he's a psychotherapist based, I believe, on his I sent you his contact information. His name is Dr. Jonathan Albert. He wrote a book. I sent you the email information of his website and on his book, Therapy Nation. It seems his premise is that we're addicted to therapy. And psychotherapists and clinical psychologists and psychiatrists doesn't challenge their patients like they should years ago. No, if you're gay, if you think you're gay, then I affirm that you're gay. If somebody says, oh, I have some gay, then you're gay. They kind of affirm or agree with the patient of what his feelings is. They don't challenge the patient. Why do you think like that? What's doing this? What circumstances you feel this way and so forth?
1: So you think this is, so the new style of therapist is not challenging, is just agreeing, just going along with whatever the patient has to say, and then medicating, and I guess, here's some medication.
3: SSRI, the antidepressants, it seems in certain circumstances, therapy doesn't work. And people spend years and years and years in therapy. It's not like the traditional therapy. See, I have a degree in psychology. It's not the type of therapy
1: I learned
3: about in school. It's much different now. They affirm if a person visits somebody for the first time, they say, oh, I feel even though I'm in a girl's body, I feel like a boy. And the therapist, what this gentleman is saying, they're not challenging the patient. I think you need to crack them on your radio show and your TV show because this is so important.
1: Okay.
3: Extremely important.
1: All right. I think it's a good issue. I think it's a good suggestion, and I appreciate that, Ms. Kathy. I think it's a problem, right? And I think we got a problem with too many people on prescription medication. We have a problem with what the doctor said earlier about our processed foods. We got a problem with how we're dealing with young boys. I mean, there's so many issues out there that we need to address. I do agree with him that we're fortunate to have RFK Jr. in the position he's in. Because he can shed some light on these things that others, wouldn't do, more establishment types.
3: Michelle, please interject. You're in a school city environment. Do you see therapy not working on some children that they're constantly in anxious all the time? That it's not, the therapy is not affected like it used to be. Do you see that?
1: All right. Good question. Good question. Michelle?
0: Yeah, well, what I was going to mention, and I'm going to agree with, is because I've watched some documentaries on the whole trans, community, is exactly what she's saying, is they're just agreeing because I don't know if they're wanting more people to transition. I don't know if it's a whole thing because Big Pharma makes more money on the whole transition, because you have to understand they have to be on these, hormones and the transition medication for their entire life. So Big Pharma makes the money the entire time. And that's, in these documentaries, they're like, my psychiatrist or whatever would just agree. They would just be like, oh, you think you're a boy? Oh, you think you're a girl? Okay. No big deal. Let's go through the hormone therapy. Let's do this. Mm-hmm. And there was nothing, absolutely nothing. And come to find out, no, it wasn't that, And so there was no pushback. There was no, let's really dig into why you feel this way. Nothing like right. that. They just agreed. Mm-hmm. And yep. so they weren't that at all. But I also okay. think a lot of this has to go back to, I think they're trying to pull the masculinity out of men right now. And mm-hmm. it is, I think, in the food. And it goes the same way for women. You know, our hormones are so imbalanced right now. So many women have to go through hormone therapy. As you know, just probably as much as men. Don't think that the pharma the pharma companies aren't making money on testosterone shots. Mm-hmm. And mostly, almost every man that I talk to, they're low in testosterone and they have to go get shots. There's something wrong there. Wasn't like that before.
1: Right. And that's what he was delving into. And I think it's a good topic. All right. We got to roll. Thank you, Ms. Kathy. Appreciate it. We'll give the final word to our buddy, Zach in Pearl River. Long time no hear, Zach. How you doing? You got the final word. Good morning.
4: Good morning.
0: Hey, good morning.
4: How you doing, Michelle, baby? Oh, yeah. Jesus, the best medication is the holy word of the living God. But, you know, when you got liberalism rampant in the nation, it's all about scientific, psychological, social engineering in order to control the people. That's what you see with these psychiatrists. And I always used to say, why would I want to go spill my guts to, as an adult, spill my guts to another person to tell me how to live, you know, when you can just pick up the word of God and follow his standards. And that's your best psychologist. But anyways, on that note, the Ludlow thing, I agree with Michelle. I understand what she was saying. I think Rusty kind of got a little confused. You have to make up your own mind and vote, but I disagree with Trump right now, totally with that situation. I don't even know if she supports abortion or not. I don't know. I haven't really looked at her record, but I've seen some things that I do not agree with her in that record. And also, when you see everybody endorsing one candidate,
1: that's a warning sign. We got to go. We got to go. Thank you, Zach. Yeah. Thank you, Michelle. Yeah. Thank you, Ms. Patty in the studio. We'll see y'all today at 5 for MAGA Hour. Have a great day, everyone.
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7: Breaking news this hour from Town Hall. I'm Rich Thomason. Despite its ongoing defiance, at least publicly, President Trump is giving Iran another chance to avoid attack. Following an appeal by several Mideast allies, the president has paused a plan to renew attacks on Iran. Correspondent Jonathan Gambrell says it's not clear how this will impact the fragile ceasefire.
8: It's been shaky, to say the least. Just this weekend, we saw an attack on the Barakah nuclear power plant here in the United Arab Emirates. Now, the UAE hasn't said who it believes is responsible, but Iran and Iranian-backed Shia militias launched numerous drone attacks during the war. Iran itself hasn't claimed it, but it continues to show people in the street armed with weapons, insisting they're ready to resume the fight.
7: President Trump's key demand has not changed. Iran must never get a nuclear weapon. He also demands Iran allow freedom of navigation in the Strait of Hormuz. A Romanian F-16 jet, part of NATO's air policing forces in the Baltics, has shot down what's thought to be a Ukrainian drone over southern Estonia. The latest in a series of incidents in recent months in which Ukrainian drones aimed at Russia have crossed or come down in NATO territory. Following the three-day strike that has closed New York's Long Island Railroad,
9: we're pleased to announce that the parties have reached an agreement.
7: Kevin Sexton, vice president of the Brotherhood of Locomotive Engineers and Trainmen.
9: Due to the nature of the negotiations, we cannot discuss the specifics. What I can say is we are looking forward to our members getting back to work and doing what they do best, which is serving the region.
7: LIRR train scheduled to start running again at noon. The railroad serves around 250,000 commuters each and every day. On Wall Street, ahead of the swing bell, the Dow futures are down 81 points. NASDAQ futures off 167 points. More on these stories at townhall.com.
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7: There is growing concern about England's dwindling hedgehog population, and some high-tech methods are being employed to find out exactly where it stands.
13: It's still a bit of a stretch to see actual hedgehogs from space, but thanks to AI, what the Cambridge University researchers can now see is the places where they live and also where their habitats are being destroyed. The scientists' AI tool, Tezzera, can analyse satellite images of the UK in great detail, identifying individual hedgerows and brambles where hedgehogs thrive. This data can be combined with other sources too to provide an accurate status of the hedgehog population, which is in steep decline.
7: And that's a BBC Zoe Kleinman. Israeli forces have intercepted one of the remaining boats in a flotilla carrying activists seeking to challenge a blockade of Gaza. The vessel was stopped about 95 miles from Gaza, according to the flotilla's website tracker. News and analysis, townhall.com. Tense debates on redistricting have already played out across the South. Now Republicans are looking to tweak the map in South Carolina.
14: Democrats upset as redistricting map wars erupt across the South in states like Alabama, Tennessee, and Florida. Now South Carolina is in play. Republicans ramping up efforts to tweak the map with the goal of voting out Democrat Congressman Jim Clyburn in District 6. He says regardless, he's in it to win it, Clyburn telling CNN.
15: So I'm going to run, irrespective of what the makeup of the district might be.
14: Laura Winters reporting.
7: Former Los Angeles police detective Mark Furman has died. He passed at home in Idaho. Furman had pleaded no contest to a perjury charge that stemmed from his testimony at the highly publicized O.J. Simpson murder trial back in the 1990s. Mark Furman was 74 years old. More on these stories at townhall.com.
16: It's another hot day. There'll be storms popping up. We'll be looking off to the north and west, most likely development today. And a strong storm or two with heavy downpours could be associated with any rains. By tomorrow, though, a system will come up that'll enhance storms locally, where tomorrow the chance will go up 50-50. Then it's 60% Thursday on into the upcoming weekend. Hot days, too, ahead in between and before and after the storms, near 90 today, dropping off into the 70s and 80s to 90 tomorrow. Ralph Sanji, WGSO.
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0: Hi, hello, and welcome to the Moon Griffon Show. Great to be with you. 844-766-6607. Matthew James, Tax Pro Hotline. Sun out today, and that's much rain was coming. And I'm blanking the whole state. It's like 8 straight days of mega rain coming. I told somebody, I said, what? Look at the weather. Check it out, folks. It's be a wet one starting sometime either tonight or tomorrow, depending on where you live. A lot of rain coming. Anyway, great to have you with us. Let's do rock and roll. All this post-election stuff has got me going. Just trying to watch this and watch other issues and things like this. Legislative session still intact for another couple weeks. Hadn't found out if the Senate wants government-run grocery stores yet, but that hadn't made yet, but it did make it through the House. House committee and the House voted for government-run grocery stores and also a study.
1: Jim Inkster.
0: And then there was another bill they beat the other day for the legislature looking at holding rent costs now, freezing rent costs. Oh, you're going with that? What they're trying to do in New York, they did that in all these socialist, Marxist, communist countries, and it backfired. None of that
1: political history. He was a senior
0: ever work as John Bro and
1: Kathleen Blake.
0: Anyway, so
1: served at the also School of Mass Communication.
0: I'll get to it in just a little bit. Jason Isaac will join us.
1: Here
0: American
1: to survey
0: Indians,
1: the landscape,
0: dude.
1: And the carnage includes Bill Cassidy.
0: Billions have been wasted on UN's climate
1: Saturday
0: change.
1: Night, he went from 1.2.
0: Did y'all see this stuff, Brent? Can we all get a refund? Now UN climate experts admit climate change won't destroy the Earth. That means we don't need carbon capture
1: in 2026.
0: We don't. Do not need it. Anyway, they're all reneging now, going back. Why? Because it's been a disaster, but it's been a lot of money.
1: Bill Cassidy goes home.
0: Matter of fact, for something else. The carbon capture stuff has worked its way into our Senate. Like,
1: what
0: it's
1: do you make
0: amazing.
1: This?
0: When money flows, well, and I get on the TV trial
2: really
0: lawyers and the gumbo pack and all that stuff.
2: Country,
0: and they,
2: was,
0: once they start making all this money,
2: alienated.
0: And by the way, it's right and left. It doesn't matter. It doesn't matter what the group is. Start making all this money, then they start getting involved in politics because they're watching their money. So one of the reasons that you see the trial lawyers get involved, I'm talking about TV trial lawyers get involved in all this stuff, is they're making so much money they don't want their gravy training.
2: I think he thought that he could appeal to the new Republican Party, and then Trump comes back.
0: People that have pushed CCS
2: didn't factor that into
0: involved in the Senate race
2: in January of 2021, and so
0: probably got involved more in the dark money that went into these PACs,
2: and
0: absolutely imploded.
2: I don't think he really understood the nature of
0: and roared on John Fleming.
2: That Trump was never going to forgive him.
0: CCS.
2: And but by
0: so
2: doing
0: see what
2: so,
0: happens?
2: He shut off the old
0: billions of dollars.
2: That
0: what's
2: so
0: a few million to earn somebody's life? Take somebody down. It ain't much for them to keep their flow of money coming. That's what the big trial lawyers and the big time TV trial lawyers do. Same thing with the CCS.
2: Servience to Trump over the last
0: get involved all this dog money
2: was never able to.
0: And look, people involved in CCS can make the argument for it. I'll make the argument. It's probably the dumbest thing I've ever heard of. Taking air,
1: well, he tried
0: putting it in the ground.
1: Even tried
0: I said it from day one.
2: Yes, he did.
0: But
2: yes,
0: really when they start taking involved in the Senate race, probably got involved more in the dark money that went into these PACs, absolutely imploded and ripped and roared on John Fleming. CCS. So see what happens? Billions of dollars. And so what's a few million to earn somebody's life? Or take somebody down. It ain't much for them to keep their flow of money coming. That's what the big trial lawyers and the big time TV trial lawyers are doing. Same thing with the CCS people. Get involved, all this dog money. And look, people involved in CCS can make the argument for it, but I'll make the argument it's probably the dumbest thing I've ever heard of taking air and putting it in the ground. I've said it from day one. But when they start taking that same money, billions of dollars, and all of a sudden they have to drop a few million dollars in a Senate race, any other race, they're going to do it because they want to protect that money they're getting. Same thing with the trial lawyers. So they're going to all get mad at me for saying that. I don't give a rat's rear end, to be honest with you, because it just frustrates me when I see that kind of money being poured in any election. And especially when they're trying to run somebody in the name to make damn sure they got all the money they can put in their pockets and their kids got money and their grandkids got money and they're filthy rich and can do anything they want to do. that's one of the things that happened in this Senate race. That's very frustrating. I think we got a hell of a race to go to. I've heard the same comments in the Senate race. Well, and by the way, congratulations, Ms. Ledlow. But John Fleming ran the best campaign with the least amount of money. But it's a whole new race come June 27th, the week before 4th of July. It is. And I get a kick about people that say, well, it's over. There's no, you don't need but 5%. I've watched so many times where people thought that and they lost. I mean, by the way, Julian, them are not thinking that. I know them. They're going to work their butts off. But I just find it amazing that that's the attitude of a lot of some people. They go, oh, it's over, it's over. Well, maybe. If you were a betting man, you could bet that way, and you'd have a big chance to win, but it ain't over. It becomes an interesting race. And let me just throw some questions at you. Look, this is me thinking out the box or not thinking at all, however, depending on what you think of me. So, you had 400,000 people voting in a Republican primary. It's going to be a Republican primary again. The fact is, you have, it's no way for it. I don't see any way it goes up. I don't see any way it stays the same. It's the week before the 4th of July. You're going to see some early voting numbers. But you're getting in the heart of summer. And there's only going to be one thing to get people out, and it's going to be the United States Senate race. So 400,000 could easily be 250,000, 300,000 people go vote, and that's it. Change the dynamics of a race. Number two, there was a candidate named Bill Cassidy who got 100,000 votes. I don't know if those people go vote. I don't know if those people don't go vote. I don't know if those people are not going to vote for Ledlow because Cassidy didn't spend all his time beating on Ledlow. Nobody knows what those people do. The Trump factor is by far the biggest player in this. The president of the United States, and you know everybody knows I like the president. I'm not here to down that, but I'm saying that's the biggest play. Nothing else played in this bigger than that. Nothing. That's very hard to overcome. Although Bill Edwards overcame it. Remember, Trump was 100% for Bill Cassidy at one time, and he changed on that because of what Cassidy did. So that is what holds the Ledlow campaign together is the Trump endorsement, period. You don't have to look at anything else. That right there did it because most people that vote, don't get your feelings hurt. I'm in that boat too. Most people that vote don't spend the time to look at any candidates or anything they've done or any of that. They vote based off of Trump said to vote. Or they didn't like a negative ad that was run somebody in the ground not knowing if it's true or not. And those two things work. But the Donald Trump endorsement, you run against the President of the United States, that's always tough. So you got that factor. Another factor is, like I said, Cassidy. And it depends on what approach Fleming takes. And, you know, my advice would be go get a phone bank and identify your voters and get them out. And if you get beat, you get beat. But this is a new day. There's nothing I hate worse than being around anybody that starts off negative, like some people do. Well, I don't know if, and I go, man, you don't know what tomorrow brings. Nobody know what the day is. You don't know what the rest of your day is going to be like. I'm the most optimistic person you ever met in your life. Well, what are you talking about? I don't care what you think about me on the radio. My personal life, I stay optimistic, and mine is a very hopeful life. And all I got's today. But people that think it's not. You got to go vote again. There's a lot of factors in this thing that nobody's weighing yet. This is a new election. You don't get to start at 45%. You get to start back at ground zero. All candidates start, in this case, Fleming Ledlow, they start with zero. It's nothing. We don't have a vote in yet. You don't know what's going to break. You don't know what people's going to find out. You don't know any of that. So my thing is, people ought to go vote. There's not one person I talked to, not one person out there that thinks that the runoff is going to have more people. If you go back and look at the governor's race, and I'm not talking about Landry. I'm talking about governor's race, which, by the way, it wouldn't run off. You look at governor races and all that stuff, that the second round was always, most of the time, less people. I don't see why this would be any different. So what if we only have 300,000 people go vote? Who are the 100,000 that don't give a rat's butt? Are they people that say, oh, it's over, I ain't going to vote? There are people voted Letlow, people voted for Fleming, and people voted for Cassidy. Who knows who those people are? And I would say nobody does. So I stay optimistic in the fact that we have another election and people need to go vote. If you like Letlow, go vote for him. If you like Fleming, go vote for him. But you need to go vote. But we don't know what's going to happen yet. Man, I've seen some weird things happen in politics. And we don't know what issues could crop up in the next 6 weeks. I do know that the Trump endorsement was the biggest thing that happened in this election. The more I think about it, it's President of the United States. And he's well-liked in Louisiana. So the first instinct is to go vote with the guy that you like. I wish people would take their time to sit down and look at Letlow and sit down and look at Fleming and look at everything before you vote. What's going to happen if you do that? That means when you go vote, you're going to make a well-informed decision. You're going to understand the candidates, and you're going to go vote for the person that you think's the best. And by George, if somebody walks up to me and says, I'm voting for Fleming because of this, I'm voting for Letlow because of this, that's fine because I can live with that. The part that I hated, and I told y'all this 1,000 times, is dark money and all the dark money and all the money behind the scenes and money that was poured in these things all beat up John Fleming. That may give me the red, you know what. That's what gets me mad at this. I have no problem with a Trump endorsement, no problem with Julia Letlow run, John Fleming run, Bill Cassidy run, none of that. The dark money, I watched this. I watched them do this to Ralph Abraham. Ralph didn't make the runoff. And it's Republicans beating up two good conservative guys for no reason at all, just because I want to win. And that don't make any sense to me. And then so the money part of it is the part of that frustrates me, because I know people that watch a TV commercial and watch a poll and watch an endorsement for any candidate, anywhere, anytime, you're not really doing yourself justice. You don't take the time to find out about somebody. You don't like a candidate, you like a candidate for a certain reason, that's fine. I'm not going to argue with you, tell you to vote. How about to vote? Vote how you want to. But I told y'all, watching dog money ads and going with that, the money is in between your ears, and you're voting with the money. Let's take a break. 844-766-6607. I do have a lot of other stuff to cover today. 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
1: 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Fleming opposes it. 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Fleming an A. Fact, Fleming opposes carbon sequestration. Letlow voted for it. 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And that's billions for some global companies and investors. Hiding money, hiding donors, so they can hide Letlow's record. Now, who's the fraud in this election?
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10: 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No apologies. 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
11: Hi, y'all. Welcome back. Matthew James, Tax Pro Hotline. Always a pleasure to be with you. 844-766-6607 is the number. Amazing the number of people with these nasty ads paid for. A lot of them had CCS money in it. They're against carbon capture sequestration, and they believe the negative ads they ran against Fleming. Think about that. I ain't for that. You just let money get in your ear. And to have attitude was are the same thing you say you're against. All intertwined, folks. Big money. Big money. So it did me good to see this. And by the way, I'm going to get to the Lane Kiffin deal. This ignorant, racist ESPN writer is trying to, once again, pull in politics and sports is unbelievable. I'll get to all that later. But billions have been wasted on UN's climate change lies. Last month, the IPCC quietly determined that those extreme scenarios are implausible, by which they mean impossible. Impossible for a plain yellow pumpkin. Listen, it's impossible. And we've been hollering for hollering. That means anything associated with the Green New Deal is a lie. Carbon capture, sequestration, a lie. 100% a lie. Why are we wasting money on this? They just got involved in our Senate race. Why do we sit here and watch it get involved in our Senate race? It's a lie. They're now going, this is a big lie. It's impossible for them. It was always impossible. Al Gore is a billionaire but from something he sold that's impossible. Solar farms, impossible. They are now, everybody's running from it. You know why? Because countries are going broke doing the impossible, which is not even needed. But disaster sells, so environmentalists and politicians embrace it to make all manner of crazy claims. You know what else? They make all manners of money. And then they get involved in senatorial elections. They relied on academics. Yes, universities, as we've been pointing out many, many times. Which careers depended on using RCP 8.5 and several other worst-case scenarios to predict everything from the demise of the French wines and the end of pasta to aliens destroying the Earth. Not that. The claims were ludicrous, but the money that flowed into the green groups and politicians to promote them and their preferred solutions was only too real. Politicians. Senate race in the state of Louisiana. People bought it because I've tried to explain this. You let this dark money get between your ears and you believe anything, and that's why people, I'm sick of seeing that commercial. You're sick of seeing it, but they put it in your mind. And people believe it. That's what blows my mind. All this fake money that's coming in, billions of dollars, and we're sitting around in the state of Louisiana bragging about all this money we got coming in from CCS. We need the death of carbon capture sequestration. That's where we need the death of it. I know these companies get caught up in this because when you worship money as a god, that's all you care about. You don't care how you get it. If you find out tomorrow that the way the campaigns were financed was because they took all the money from little old women that was single, okay, if you find out tomorrow, people wouldn't care. They got their money. My God. And the economics and ironically environmental damages from the policies we've adapted to save us from climate change have been disastrous. Folks, expensive, disastrous, costing us more money. Doesn't make any, none of this makes sense. It's safe to say that many hundreds of billions, if not trillions of dollars, have been wasted on them worldwide. Yes. CCS is part of that. CCS got into this campaign in the dark money side, so you'll never know who gave, folks. It also includes shutting down all fossil fuel electric generators in the state, promoting a, this is in New York, a fantasy electric grid of wind, solar, and batteries together with detachable emissions-free generators fueled by green hydrogen, except such generators don't even exist. In New York, Kumho Green pushed forced the closure of the Indian Point nuclear plant, which provided one quarter of New York City's electricity, and making electric companies pay billions of dollars. Okay, Mark said I got to take a break. Anyway, you get the drift, folks. We'll take a break. You're listening to the Moon Griffon Show.
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15: 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Since Louisiana voters rejected a constitutional amendment that would have provided a permanent pay raise for school employees, a teachers union hopes lawmakers can find another way to fund increases. Louisiana Federation of Teachers and School Employees President Larry Carter.
16: We're going to try our very best to lobby legislators to see if we can fight for a line item in the governor's budget to at least maintain the stipend, but also recurring funds to be used for a permanent pay for teachers and school employees.
15: The amendment would have given teachers an annual raise of $2,250. Legislation's moving toward final passage that would block public access to details of revenue sharing agreements between colleges and their athletes. Supporters say making those details available puts schools like LSU at a disadvantage. Opponents of the bill, like attorney Scott Sternberg, says that's ridiculous.
17: Ole Miss is not going to public records request how much we're paying the cornerback and then pay the cornerback more. The cornerback's going to tell Ole Miss how much he's getting paid to make more.
15: The bill now heads to the Senate floor. LRN.
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11: 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Great to have you with us. 844-766-6607. What a beautiful day. We better enjoy it because it looks like the rain's coming. A couple other things on this with deal. So one of the things that the UN says is scientists no longer expect an apocalyptic climate scenario to happen. So then we ain't got to do none of this stuff. So scientists no longer expect climate scientists to happen. I mean, it's craziness to happen. They don't expect any of it to happen anymore. None. I mean, so if scientists, remember what they always told us? What do we always hear? Barack insane Obama. Follow the science. Scientists no longer think of an apocalyptic climate scenario to happen. I'm following the science. That's what scientists say. Scientists are saying they don't expect it to happen. So how is that? Scientists no longer expect it to happen. I'm following the science. They said it no longer. It's going to happen. So why are we not following the science on anything to do with the Green New Deal? Just asking. I think it's an important question. Carbon dioxide is something we need. It's not a pollutant. It's not. Now we got an article, can we get refund? Now UN climate experts admit climate change won't destroy Earth tomorrow. It won't destroy Earth the next day or the next day after. Predictions were box office gold for Hollywood, but they did untold damage to the public economy and the average man's pocketbook. They've driven the cost up, folks. All this stuff dealing with the Green New Deal is one of the reasons why we have a $39 trillion debt, soon to be $41. I mean, this is ridiculous. Now, the United Nations Influential Climate Change Committee has quietly discarded the dire temperatures rise scenario used in two previous reports predicting horrific consequences of global warming of greenhouse gases. They back it off all of it. Why? They don't have the money to keep going. Donald Trump comes in and says, no, we're not sending you money anymore. We don't believe this no more. If we don't believe this no more, Mr. Trump, will you send us some money? That's what this is. And besides, all these countries that did this are going broke and they're causing havoc on their own people. This is the one thing I don't understand. It's causing havoc on your own people. Why do you keep doing it? Government's supposed to set the rules and get the heck out the way. For years, lefty outfits based on dubious climate science screamed about the coming climate catastrophe. New York Times warned that climate change is harming the planet faster than we can adapt. Climate change is spreading toward catastrophe, and a hotter future is certain. AOC insisted the world would end by 2030 if we didn't address climate change. By what she meant, waste trillions on the Green New Deal and return to Stone Age-type living. That's what they want you to do. They'll really control you then. The Democrats who went full tilt in accepting the UN-backed Intergovernmental Panel on Climate Change report forecasts of dramatic rise in sea levels, rapidly.

of the best, which is all in the gas industry, which is how people have ink pens to write and a computer they can type on and a cell phone they use for everything from ordering to locking their cars and everything else. Without fossil fuels, none of this is doable. None of it is doable. None. And so when you look at it, that side of the equation has cost us trillions of dollars. I read an article the other day. Actually, I read a couple of them, and I got Jason Isaac on later. That we have spent worldwide somewhere between $10 and $20 trillion on this Green New craziness. Most of the money has come from the federal government or governments in other countries. Somebody has gotten filthy rich on this. And it's a scam, but let me tell you something about elected officials. They're quick to take credit when things go good, but they're very slow about coming around saying they were wrong on something. Matter of fact, do you know many elected officials that ever said, I'm sorry? You know why they don't do that? Because if you ever say, I did something, I'm sorry, I was wrong, people use it in television ads. They use them in television ads. They don't ever want to be known as somebody being wrong. And that's crazy. I'm wrong on things. Y'all wrong on things. Tyler Bridges is wrong on a lot of things. You're just wrong on stuff. And that's just the way it is. And so trying to be perfect, nobody is. But they're wrong on this stuff. They ought to apologize. We ought to shut everything down that has anything to do with Green Deal, including carbon capture. And the whole country and the world would be better off if you would run away from craziness, because this has been crazy. I'd like to know how much money got into dark money into elections, because they talk about the political part of this. And let's just face it, folks. If you're giving money, if money's coming in through government anyway, and a private entity's getting that money when somebody runs for office, or they need help, they're going to get that money back. They're going to get it. I ain't going to give it all back, but they'll give a percentage of it to a campaign in a second. Why? They don't want to lose what they get. You know? It's amazing. You know, we, on this radio program, we run advertising. I run all kind of political advertising. Some of them I don't agree. I've had dark money run through me. Absolutely. When I say dark money, it's some kind of agency calls, say they want to run advertisement. Politically is a different, when I got to deal with that, that's different. Okay? It's just different. I've never taken a penny from the gambling industry. Not one. Not one. But I've taken business money from people advertising that maybe dealt with gambling. I've turned down direct gambling money, so tell how much money I turned down. But when it comes to political, that's a different ballgame. Another thing is, too, I get a kick out of it, especially when people are investigating stuff and they don't know what the hell they're talking about. You do realize the way this thing is set up on the Moon Griffon Show, certain advertisers are mine, certain are radio stations. Okay, I've had to deal with this before with people. And they say, well, they running this advertisement on your show. It don't mean they run it through me. My radio stations are precious to me. I've never told them what to run and not to run because it's not my job. My job is to do my show. They're gracious enough to put me on a station. They're gracious enough to barter my time. Okay? They don't have to do any of that. But when you hear advertisement on my program, it don't necessarily mean they bought me. They may have bought local, and local happens to fall on that spot. You can't explain that to some people because they don't understand that. I had one man chew me out one day. You can stop that. I can't stop that. Can you imagine me picking up the phone, calling a radio station, hey, you can't run it on my show? You know what the person going to call back, the owner? He said, hey, man, did you call and say we can't run? I said, yes. And they're going to say, well, look, as of today, your show is canceled. I have nothing to do with a lot of these ads that people hear. People accuse me of it all the time, which is kind of funny. It's really kind of funny. People knew the checks that I've sent back in the past. Just unbelievable. But political ads are a totally different ballgame. I can't tell them no. I can't tell political ads, no, you can't do that. I can't. I can tell a business they can't. I can tell the gambling industry, I don't want your money. It's just like CCS. You know, we got oil and gas industry has been real good to me, and I've been good to them. They run a lot of advertising with me. But
a lot of oil and gas companies, not all involved in carbon capture sequestration. I've had Tommy Foche is a friend of mine. So is Grow Louisiana, my buddy at Grow Louisiana. We just disagree on a subject. We move on. We agree on everything else. You can't tell that to a reporter. They don't understand it. They don't have the capacity to understand it. Anyway, that's I'm just, I got off on that because I got a guy in the media thinks he knows everything and trying to throw stuff at me. I'm kind of laughing at it, so I just addressed it straight up. All right, we got to take a break. I will always be against the dark money side. We got to take a break. You listen to Moon Graffon Show.

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7: 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If you'd like to be part of the program, 844-766-6607. The other thing that I wanted to mention, so there's a really liberal woke writer for ESPN, David Dennis. And these people at ESPN or these news writers or sports writers, they can't get away from race. So we got all this redistricting happening. Cleo Fields, as you know, should have never got the district. They posted a piece ripping Kiffin because Kiffin made a comment. And Kiffin brought this on everybody. I don't care if you like Kiffin or not. Hell of a coach, but. So Kiffin brings this up in his Vanity Fair, talking about hard to recruit people and blacks in Mississippi. Yeah, most of Miss football team black. No problem. I had to bring something like that up. So then this writer writes, and then he blasts him because he went to Louisiana. And now he's writing things saying Kiffin should try to stop Louisiana from eradicating a black voting power. And that's not what Louisiana is doing. We're doing congressional districts that are constitutionally. You see, once again, this is making national news on a district we should have never drawn unintended consequences. It didn't stop. I called this when they drew the unconstitutional district, that what they're going to create is something. They're going to create something. And it's going to be unintended consequences. I told y'all this because once this goes back to being done right and this district is proven to be bad, then what you're going to have to do is deal with all the racism stuff that's coming. And here we go. Now we're making national headlines, and Lane Kiffin has got to run his mouth and say things that's inappropriate and shouldn't say it. And so these national writers, they're automatically convinced the South is all racism. And that's just not true. There's no truth to it at all. But when that's the only thing in the playbook, they continue to talk about. This guy's a nut. Now, most of the nuts on ESPN, they had to run off eventually, Jemele Hill and some of these people, because they're crazy. Now, here comes another one that needs to get run off. Cause Kiffin's comments about black families on Miss virtual signature justifies move to LSU. And then, should have heard him the other day. I'm coming down. There was a couple of, and they started in with, find out why they named the Tigers their mascot. I'm not going through the whole story. ESPN, OutKick recently credited ESPN for pivoting away from identity politics and dictionary rhetoric. Most of these racially commentators, Mark Jones, Clinton Yates, Elliot Dunn, Sarah Spain, whatever, they moved all these people. I don't think Elliot Duncan was bad, but they thought she was on the right. So he published, while Lane Kiffin's Ole Miss virtual signature falls flat, now he's talking about Louisiana and Ellis and racism down here now. And so he accused Kiffin of not carving enough out, caring enough about diversity. You know? Kiffin should shut it. Let me tell you something. Kiffin's the type. Don't keep running his mouth. He don't have a job anymore. You know? And then you got writers like this on ESPN. So what happens, folks, the reason I'm bringing this up, they make it look like Louisiana is so bass ackwards it's not funny. This Dennis fella don't know nothing about redistricting. All he knows is there's some people got upset because a district's being removed and they made it all race, and that's not what happened. Cleo Fields got the congressional district because of his race. He got it because of his race. He didn't lose it because of his race. He got it because of his race. Kiffin probably knows Louisiana was ground zero for last month's Supreme Court ruling that essentially gutted the Voting Rights Act. It didn't gut it. The state of Louisiana is currently working to eradicate a black representation from the congressional delegation. That's not what's happening. But this guy don't know this because he writes a sports article. But everything in his heart's racism because he can't write nothing but race. So what they're trying to do, groundswell movement calling for black athletes to avoid SEC schools. There we go. We're going to make this race for black athletes. Don't go to SEC. Of course, you're not in SEC. You love it. The problem with it is sports is different now. People are going where the money's going at. They're not going to worry about what happened 60, 70 years ago. You know? But it's a shame that this is what it's come to. So the sports world thinks it's got to be in a political world. So you're going to tell these young blacks, you've been lying to them the whole time about everything is racism, and it's not anymore. There was a time when the racial things was bad, I admit it. But, man, what a melting pot we become for people who want to do well. You know, Lane Kiffin, I cannot believe he would go on Vanity Fair and bring up race being a problem at Ole Miss. He tried to be cute. He thought, maybe if I say this, maybe some of these athletes would come to LSU. And the first thing they did, you know what they did? They started ripping Louisiana, ripping LSU, ripping how they got the Tiger mascot. This is Kiffin. This is what Kiffin did. He had to do all that. So the attention comes to us until we happen to have the Supreme Court case, the Calais case. Now, all of a sudden, these are what these out-of-bounds, stupid reporters, racial reporters are doing. But it puts us in a limelight again. It puts us in front view of something that we shouldn't even be talking about. That's incredible. That's just incredible. But look, I'm not cutting Kiffin. I think Kiffin ought to shut up sometimes. You know, folks, my daddy taught me that a long time ago. Sometimes just shut up. My daddy was right. So you don't have to make a comment on every subject. You don't have to comment on it. Lane Kiffin should have never even went there. Of course, people in Mississippi are livid. People in Louisiana are going to get enough of that, too. You know, but you got to remember when you're dealing with the media, they hate Christians. They hate whites, men especially. They hate the South. They really do. So the hate's going to always come out. You can't give them material. You can't give them material. That's the problem. That's the problem. So, you know, not here fussing Kiffin. I'm just telling you that these media people, even in sports, are going to go all out. And so the key now is, hey, we can rack the SEC down right now. Black SEC got a lot of black athletes, a lot of blacks in the South. And these young people know that's not happening. Matter of fact, I bet you anything in the world, if you put 100 kids in NIL deal in the country, 100, top 100, I'd bet you 80, 75 or 80 of those would be black, highest paid. Highest paid. Highest paid would be black. Don't sound like racism to me. Don't sound like racism at all. Anyway, we have to take a break. Walker said we're going to have to take a break and get out of here. All right. The Senate, Henry, the governor said no pay raises for the teachers. They axed an all-planned pay raise. I want to talk a little bit about that because are they going to ax the pay raises for the governor and everybody else because that came out of that mouth, not mine, and the legislature for that. So we got all that and a lot, more. Don't go nowhere. We'll take a break. 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
8: ...here are clearly those Gulf states who, had there been a U.S. attack on Iran and Iran had retaliated, it could have been those Gulf states that would have been in the immediate firing line. I think what is also interesting about what the president said is that he seems to be a little bit more optimistic this time that a deal is potentially just around the corner than he has been on previous occasions.
9: The BBC's Peter Bowes. Kentucky, among six states holding primaries today, GOP Congressman Thomas Massey is being challenged by retired Navy Special Forces veteran Ed Gallrine, who's endorsed by President Trump. It is the most expensive House primary contest ever. A tentative contract agreement ends New York's Long Island Railroad strike. Service to resume early this afternoon. Investigators plan to execute search warrants as they investigate yesterday's deadly shooting outside the largest mosque in San Diego.
10: Because of the Islamic Center location, we are considering this a hate crime until it's not.
9: San Diego Police Chief Scott Wall says a security guard was among those killed. Two suspects, ages 17 and 19, were found dead. Apparently, they died of self-inflicted gunshot wounds. Attorneys for the man accused of killing Charlie Kirk will make their case today to close portions of a July hearing and seal some of the evidence as well. Former L.A. police detective Mark Furman has died. He pleaded no contest to a perjury charge relating to his testimony at the O.J. Simpson murder trial. Mark Furman was 74. On Wall Street, the Dow down 225 points. The Nasdaq is off 179. More on these stories, townhall.com.
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9: A humanitarian aid ship from Mexico is docked in Havana as Cuba is squeezed by a U.S. embargo.
14: Cubans welcomed the arrival of a ship carrying humanitarian aid from Mexico to Uruguay. This man says, with the situation the country is in, anything that comes in helps, adding that it's the Cuban people who are suffering. In late January, U.S. President Donald Trump threatened tariffs on countries supplying oil to Cuba. The island has since faced severe shortages of food, fuel, and electricity, and constant blackouts across much of the country. I'm Lisa Dwyer.
9: Loud and expressive mourners are common at funerals around the world, but in parts of Kenya, some of them may be paid workers. Professional mourners in Western Kenya play an important and common role in funerals, adding a level of intensity to the collective grief. News and analysis at townhall.com. Some temporary relief for countries wishing to buy oil from Vladimir Putin.
15: Treasury Secretary Scott Bessent says the U.S. will give a 30-day extension for countries to import Russian oil already in tankers at sea. That extends a temporary policy reversal aimed at reducing oil supply shortages caused by the Iran war. Bessent notes the policy will also help poorer countries who are especially in need of oil. However, there is a downside as the temporary lifting of sanctions could help Russia finance its ongoing war in Ukraine. Bob Agnew reports.
9: Swatch's new Royal Pop pocket watch has sparked chaos worldwide. The watchmaker says there is no shortage, but that's despite weekend crowds and fights at stores. Police in Paris broke out the tear gas and a fistfight erupted in Milan. There are also long lines. That watch retails for roughly $400, but it resells for 10 times that amount online. More on these stories at townhall.com.
16: It's another hot day. There'll be storms popping up. We'll be looking off to the north and west, most likely development today. And a strong storm or two with heavy downpours could be associated with any rains. By tomorrow, though, a system will come up that'll enhance storms locally, where tomorrow the chance will go up 50-50. Then it's 60% Thursday on into the upcoming weekend. Hot days, too, ahead in between and before and after the storms, near 90 today, dropping off into the 70s and 80s to 90 tomorrow. Ralph Sanji, WGSO.
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3: Over the feds, and it's going to be a gentleman by the name of Walsh. So we know Powell and every president that's been around with Powell. What they do is, when they need money, just go print some more. And this guy Walsh is coming in and saying, whoa, just a second, I got a different way of doing things. And I think the American public better get ready. So let's talk about him and what his plan
4: shows. Tax Pro Hotline, 844-766-6607 is the number if you'd like to be part of the program. I've invited Mr. Rusty Cluche, of course, his book, Too Big to Fail. He's in the banking business for over 50 years, sat on stock exchange for a number of years, follows the markets, follows what's going on, follows the debt. We've been talking to him. Rusty, how you doing?
5: Doing great, Moon. Doing great. Look, I'm just hoping we don't get all this rain. They say we may get Louisiana, but we'll wait and see.
4: Yeah, I had a guy tell me with this El Nino deal that he told me, said it's going to be a wet year. Not his word about hurricane, but that's something you don't know. And he said, but when we get to August, September, and he brought up the fact, he said, I said, whoa, August, September, I remember 2016. He said, yeah, he said, hope it won't be that bad. But anyway, so we, here comes another one. Rusty, so the other day, we getting ready to have a new person that's over the feds, and it's going to be a gentleman by the name of Walsh. So we know Powell and every president that's been around with Powell. What they do is, when they need money, just go print some more. And this guy Walsh is coming in and saying, whoa, just a second, I got a different way of doing things. And I think the American public better get ready. So let's talk about him and what his plans are, because there's some articles out there, totally different aspect of looking at this financial debt we keep running up.
5: Yeah, you know, the government has the last, I would say, really 18 years has had, ever since 2008, 18 years has had what was known as a very friendly Fed, known as quantitative easing, which means when the government needed to borrow money, which we're running a $2.5 trillion deficit this year, the Fed was very accommodative in buying U.S. debt. They just showed up at the courthouse, bought the debt from them and put it on the books. And that was quantitative easing, which allowed them to accumulate a lot of debt on their books to belong to the United States government. Walsh is coming in. Now, remember, he's Trump's appointee, and people forget so was Powell, appointed by Trump.
4: Yeah.
5: He comes in and he says, look, we can't continue this. This has got to end. Matter of fact, the Fed's got to get into business of just being the Fed and get out the business of financing the United States government's deficits. And so he's talking about not only not buying any more debt, he's talking about starting to liquidate some of the debt they've got on their books for the government, which would put more government debt into the market. Well, that was not received real well by the bond market. Interest rates on the 30-year is at a 19-year high. Remember what I said a minute ago about 18 years ago was when they started quantitative easing.
4: By the way, that was, Rusty, that was the legendary Barack Obama won that year. And he, I've said the same thing. You go back to Barack Obama, they didn't care. They kept interest rates artificially low. It ran up MAGA debt. It doubled. It ran up more debt and from George Washington to George Bush, and people don't realize we just kept doing that. Am I right by saying that?
5: That's absolutely correct. We just kept running up the debt, running up the debt. So now we at this point to where he says, I'm not buying anymore. Well, then this is Scott Bassett, the Secretary of Treasury, who says, look, I got no place to sell this debt after October the 1st, which is the next fiscal year. And that's, you know, not a long time from now. I think, Moon, I'm correct. May 1st is coming soon. That's 5 months from now.
4: June 1st is coming soon. You said May 1st. I said June 1st is coming.
5: Yeah, June 1st. I'm sorry. You know,
4: 5 months.
5: So very quickly, we're getting very close to October the 1st. And really, end of August, September will be the crunch time. And people say, oh, don't worry, they'll pass a continual resolution, they'll do this, they'll do that, they're not going to start cutting spending. Well, the people, it's like going to the bank. Let me explain it to you the way I think all you listeners can understand it real well. Your wife tells you she wants a brand new car, and you say, okay, buddy, I want to keep you happy. And you go down to the bank, and the bank says, Mr. Grafont, we're not making you a loan. So you go to another bank, and they say, Mr. Grafont, we ain't making you a loan. You go to the third bank, Mr. Grafont, we ain't getting you a loan. Then you go to the dealership, and the dealership says, I can't find nobody willing to finance the car. Well, pretty soon you got to go tell your wife, I'm sorry, honey, you ain't getting a car. Well, President Trump made a statement yesterday in a press conference. And you know, nobody covers the debt. They just ignore it like it's a non-event. Only person I ever hear talking about it is Moon Grafont. But they come forward and they say, he says yesterday, look, I got national issues. I got a war in Iran. I got to deal with international things. I got to deal with inflation and everything else. And so the states better start worrying about their own education of their students, their own health care, their own issues that are state issues that are not federal issues, because I don't see where I'm going to get money to send them in next year.
4: Wow.
5: So wake up and start paying attention, because everybody else is starting to pay attention, and everybody thinks, oh, well, they'll always do it. They'll always do it. And look, the other problem you got is that they thought Senator Cassidy was a wild card before he lost. Get ready for him to be a wild card now. And I don't see how you get the votes to pass any kind of continuing resolution, because you just saw the Democrats are going to demand all kinds of things. And I'm not telling you the Republicans aren't either. You know, they're going to want more money for the Iran war, and the Democrats are going to want more money for the illegal aliens. And you're not going to get that through Congress. So even if you had the money, I don't think you get the budget through Congress. And people say, well, oh, they'll never not pay their bills. And I'm not talking about sending you a Social Security check. They always say, oh, they don't pay Social Security. Yeah, they can pay Social Security. They pay Social Security, and they can pay service workers. They do get $4 trillion a year in tax revenue. Yep. They can pay those bills. I'm talking about everything else that you know, like Steve Scalise was bragging yesterday about all the money he got for the New Orleans area. All those other projects are going to be in trouble, because there's not going to be any money in the new budget. If there is, I just wish somebody would call your show, Moon, and say, tell Rusty Cloutier to quit worrying. I'm writing a check to the federal government. I'm going to cover the $2 trillion deficit, and they don't need to worry about it anymore. That would make me extremely happy.
4: Yeah. Well, one of the things when I'm reading about the new gentleman coming in, Walsh, if Trump's putting him there, I would think he's putting him there with the plan to do something about the debt. Now, am I reading that wrong? Am I reading that wrong that we got to go in another direction? Because if he's putting him there, and he's not a big Powell fan right now, is he saying, look, we got to do something? Because I think if Trump would be real blunt and real honest about it, he would make the states start paying for stuff instead of the state saying, well, I'm not worried about it. I'm getting the federal government check. Now, some people that have just heard that on my program will go, are you nuts? We need the federal government. No, you need the federal government because you made us addictive on the federal government. When we have a sitting governor, his name was Bill Edwards, whose greatest accomplishment was putting people on Medicaid. Think how warped that is. That was your greatest accomplishment. getting the federal government and getting people hooked on federal dollars was your greatest accomplishment. That's warped in my book, Rusty.
5: Yeah, well, here's the problem. I'm not opposed to any program. Somebody calls in and says, well, you know, Rusty Cloutier is opposed to this, opposed to that. I'm not opposed to anything. Just tell me where you're going to find the money to pay for it. Because the U.S. government has no money. Zero. Okay? It's got to take it from somebody else to give it to somebody. That's just, if they can tell me where they're going to get money, and they say, oh, well, they can just go print it. Okay, let's see. That's been tried in Germany, Argentina, Greece. It's called 60% inflation.
4: By the way, let me stop people. Let me stop you. It's been tried here, just not as big as that. My fear is that we're going to try to do what they did. In other words,
5: yes.
4: And we're going to do this too when we know it fails. And I've for one, been hollering from the top of the rooftop, so we quit doing this. Because you can quit spending money you don't have. It works.
5: Yeah, you know, I will quote a Louisiana treasurer, a former Louisiana treasurer named John Kennedy said on your show, when people stop buying our debt, the game's over, okay? And I think what Walsh and Bassett are saying is we don't know where to go get the money. They're asking, where do we get the money? Nobody wants to buy it anymore. And when they say, oh, well, there'll be overseas buyers, who? I mean, England's so broke, they just hit a new record interest rate in Europe, in England.
4: Wow.
5: All of Europe is broke. China and Russia ain't got no money to send us. Just exactly who's going to come buy this debt? And when people say, oh, well, full faith and credit the United States government, well, you know, I can remember when I was in the banking business, a lot of great credit risk before the 1980 debacle in Louisiana with good credit risk. All of a sudden, they wasn't. And so, you know, I don't know what's going to happen. I can't tell you. But I can tell you this, if I was a betting man, which I'm really not a betting man, I would bet that October the 1st gets very interesting, particularly after what Trump said yesterday. And does, you know, there's 2 weeks left in the session in Baton Rouge. Have you heard one legislator, one, just one, say, you know, we might want to be concerned if we don't receive all the federal funds we got in our budget for next year? You know, have you heard anybody say that?
4: No, I've been asking the question, what happens if they cut 5, 10, 20%? They'll tell you real quick, if $25 billion, or whatever the number is getting from the federal government, a 10% cut would be $2.5 billion. That's devastating to a state. That would be devastating. Just 10%.
5: And go ahead to hospitals. You remember 217 when they were on your radio show crying about they wasn't going to make it or whatever? Ask them if they cut Medicaid funding to the hospitals, what happens? Ask the universities what happens if they don't get Pell Grant money. And there's so many things that, you know, everything is federal money. If it don't come, and I'm not saying it's not going to come because somebody's against their program. Nobody's against any program.
4: Hey, Rusty, hold your thought.
5: Where are you going to find the money?
4: Yeah, hold your thought. Be right back.

0: Take a minute and take this quiz. Which candidate for Senate voted to waste $50 billion on giveaway foreign aid programs that funded abortions and sex reassignment surgery on children overseas? Answer, Julia Letlow. Liberal Letlow joined Biden and Pelosi to fund abortions and sex reassignment surgery on children overseas, the U.S. aid scandal. Which candidate is using a dark money political action committee to falsely attack John Fleming? Answer, Julia Letlow. A PAC keeping big money donors secret. Millions spent to falsely attack John Fleming to benefit Liberal Letlow. Which candidate joined Biden and Pelosi to fund liberal DEI programs, even recently voting for DEI quotas and preferences? Answer, Julia Letlow. Julia Letlow fails this test. She's not a MAGA conservative Republican. Liberal Letlow's a sellout, using secret big money while selling out our conservative values to the Biden-Pelosi crowd. Now, will she sell out President Trump like Bill Cassidy did? What's your answer?
1: I'm John Fleming, and I authorized and paid for this ad.
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2: 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Hi, hello. Welcome back. It is the Matthew James Tax Pro Hotline. I'm Moon Grafon. Great to have you with us. 844-766-6607. By the way, Rusty, a gentleman emailed me and said, tell Mr. Clouchet I got a title of his new book. It's entitled, Hey, Everybody, We Are Broke. Not a bad title, Rusty, but I bet at your age, enjoying retirement, you don't want to write another book, and I don't blame you.
8: Yeah, I'm not into writing another book. Look, Moon, my wife is helping me clean up in the house a little bit, and we got 2,000 books left, so if anybody wants a book, I'll be glad to drop some over to KPEL and they can come pick them up, because all my recommendations in the book from 2008 still hold true today. And the government ain't doing none of them. You know, we could have gotten out of this problem very easily if we would have started reducing spending and making people understand that there is no such thing as federal government having money. It's taken from somebody else. And when they say, oh, this is really easy, go tax the rich, they better study what they're talking about. And because the rich already pay about 45% of the taxes, and, you know, you go get money from them, they just stop investing. There's all kind of problems in that theory. And tax corporations, all you're doing is passing it on to the individuals. So, okay, let's say we go tax some. Do you realize we would have to take the entire stock market to value, every value, everybody's got their 401ks, everything to pay off the national debt? How many people are willing to give everything they got to the federal government to pay off the debt? And that's where we're headed. And nobody seems to realize that, but nobody wants to make this little cut here and there. They say, oh, no, you know, we got to have this, we got to have that. And, you know, the last 40 years, we've been on a spending bunch that would make a senior in college look like they're very conservative, okay?
2: Yeah.
8: And,
2: but, Rusty, let me ask you a question.
8: We're about to begin realization.
2: You know, people, you've heard me talk about this a lot, probably, if you listen at all. People here in other states go, well, we don't take the money, somebody else will. And, you know, that attitude is probably nationwide, and that's the problem. They never say, you know what, well, we'll take this money, but where does it come from? Because if you're taking money from the feds, are you getting tax credit because of carbon capture sequestration? And it ends, you got a problem because you put your faith in the wrong thing.
8: Yeah, and believe me, I'll be very blunt about this. Everybody should vote against every candidate who says, I'm bringing something home. Because what he's telling you is, I've taken money from you and I decided where to spend it. I didn't need you as a taxpayer to tell me where to spend money. I decided where to spend it, and I took it. So when they say, oh, I brought money home for this project or that project, they didn't bring nothing home. They just took it from somebody, and they gave it to their reelection. It's a way of reelection. You know, I gave you this, or I gave you that. You know, instead, they ought to be on the radio and the TV saying, look, I have cut spending. I know y'all don't like this necessarily, but we got to do it or we're going to lose the country. But there ain't one politician out there saying that, you know.
2: No, and I just, look, you're like me, you don't like doom and gloom, but we're dealing with reality. If you don't deal with the problem when it's small, I'll give you an example, Rusty. It's right here in the state of Louisiana. They say we got a $19 billion backlog in roads and bridges. Why didn't we do something about it when it was $1 billion? The federal government got to be $3-5 trillion over the great legendary Barack Obama doubled it. Why didn't we say, Barack, your policies were wrong, we're going back the other way? They just accepted it, and then COVID came along, and we have way more money. That's the problem.
8: Yeah, well, I mean, here's the problem. And I've got the videotape from the news in 2017. When everybody was complaining about they were broke, the hospitals, the universities, and everything else, rather than us saying, well, we got to manage it to stop spending so much, instead, we just built more and more and more and more. And you know, you can look at the hospitals, you can look at the universities, they have just become addicted. I keep comparing them to college seniors because I used to be amazed when I was in the banking business. Everybody called me up, could you talk to my daughter, my grandson, or whoever? Because they graduated from college and they went, I can't make ends meet. What happened? I got this job. I'm making good money. And they didn't realize how much it was being subsidized by their parents. And their parents all of a sudden
2: said, hey, Rusty, hold your thought. I'm going to take a break, come back, and wrap up with you. Just hold your thought, okay?
8: Okay.
2: Okay, because I don't want you to lose your thought about the kids in college. But take a break. We'll be right back. You're listening to the Moon Griffon Show.
4: 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Jay Davison, broker. Shucks time is always Shucks time. Shucks is awesome. If you ever go to Abbeville, you want some real seafood.
5: Louisiana Radio Network, I'm Jeff Palermo. LSU System President Wade Roos admits there's not been much movement in building a proposed $400 million arena next to Alec Box Stadium. Roos says the LSU Economic Development District set up to generate funding for a new arena is collecting money, but there is no guarantee it will go to a new arena.
6: Nothing has been spent yet. Where it's going to be spent kind of depends on if we end up getting an arena or not.
5: Legislation that would shield the public from the amount of money a college athlete receives from the school they attend is moving closer to final legislative passage. The bill's author, Lafayette Representative Temi Chasson, has a daughter that played college basketball, and he says the revenue share contracts with schools should remain private to protect the player from harassment.
9: I don't want to have to worry about my kid or my daughter or someone's kid or someone's daughter knowing that that kid is now a millionaire and is subject to being targeted, harassed.
5: Chasson's bill is awaiting a vote on the Senate floor. It's already received approval from the House. LRN.
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2: 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If you'd like to be part of the program, 844-766-6607 is the number. Rusty Cluche, a former banker, author, stock exchange guy. Rusty, go ahead. Do you remember what you thought? I wanted to tell you one funny thing before you move on. So somebody sent this to me. It says, first of all, they say they think you're a brilliant banker. But I don't know if you're a brilliant banker, but this guy says that. But anyway, he sends it to me. They got a guy asking a bunch of people in the audience, who wants free stuff? Everybody raised their hand. And then the next question he asks the same group, who wants to pay for other people's free stuff? And nobody raises their hand. Don't you think that's pretty much who we

0: That's who we are. And my thought, just to finish it, the number one thing I used to get when I was at the bank was people calling me up asking me to talk to their son, granddaughter, or whatever. And they couldn't understand how they didn't have any more money. And that's where we are right now. We at the point to where, you know, the government don't have the ability to subsidize it anymore. And, you know, we have went on a 40-year binge of spending money ever since Ronald Reagan left office. And the party is getting close to coming over. And I can tell you, it don't matter who wins the midterms and who wins this and who wins that. Nobody's going to show up wanting to buy the debt. And that's just... that's just a question. Who's going to buy it? And I kind of laugh when I hear Iran say, well, the United States has got to pay for all the damage they caused. With what? Yeah. You know, it's like somebody hitting you that don't have any insurance. They can't pay.
1: Most of this money, pretty much who we are now.
0: Yeah, that's who we are. And my thought, just to finish it, the number one thing I used to get when I was at the bank was people calling me up asking me to talk to their son, granddaughter, or whatever. And they couldn't understand how they didn't have any more money. And that's where we are right now. We at the point to where, you know, the government don't have the ability to subsidize it anymore. And, you know, we have went on a 40-year binge of spending money ever since Ronald Reagan left office. And the party is getting close to coming over. And I can tell you, it don't matter who wins the midterms and who wins this and who wins that. Nobody's going to show up wanting to buy the debt. And that's just a question. Who's going to buy it? And I kind of laugh when I hear Iran say, well, the United States has got to pay for all the damage they caused. With what? Yeah. You know, it's like somebody hitting you that don't have any insurance. They can't pay.
1: Most of this money was run up. This debt was running up. We wouldn't even really in a war. We wouldn't even in wars. We just started running up because we wanted everybody to have free stuff and everybody has this and everybody has that. And a government that gives everything to its people usually causes their people to be poorer than ever. It's been proven in every country. And here comes the AOC types, Bernie Sanders type, ignorance from hell. I'm watching socialists win all over the place. Looks like the mayor of, I guess it's the mayor of California, is a mayor of Los Angeles or whatever, the governor, whatever they're running for over there. Looks like a socialist might be taking the lead. Governor, look like the socialist may take the lead. And the socialist, they may vote for somebody who promises everything. California has got all the resources you would need in the world. They could be their own country, yet they're doing opposite of what they need to be doing. So people got a mindset. It comes out of these universities, too, a lot of them.
0: Yeah, I mean, you know, look, these universities are going to fight hard. All the people on the federal payroll, all government workers and everything, are going to fight hard not to reduce spending. And I'm not against any of them. Don't get me wrong. I'm not against anybody. I'm just saying where you're going to get the money. I'm just a banker at heart, Moon. And when I used to be in the banking business and people would walk in and say, you know, Rusty, I'm not going to be able to pay my employees on Friday unless you give me some money. And I'm like, you ain't got no way to pay it back.
1: Yeah.
0: And that was a simple statement. And they would leave all disgusted, but it wasn't my fault. I'm sorry. You couldn't come up with a way to pay it back. And I promise you, you walk into any bank in America today and ask them to borrow money, they don't want to know how you're going to pay it back, okay? You know, I mean,
1: by the way, that becomes the most important question to somebody giving money out. But, you know, the federal government never said that. They kept spending. I think the problem, too, Rusty, is people are trained to be getting money from the federal government, especially at the state and local levels. They've gotten all this money, all these projects, all these grants, and everybody thinks it never runs out. But when it runs out, what I want to look at is who's going to be finger pointing? Is it the people who got the money for these people, or is it going to be the people that wanted the money from the politicians that got elected? Because it sounds like to me it's a twofold deal.
0: Yeah, no, you're right. And I mean, a perfect example, like I said yesterday, second in command in the House, Steve Scalise holds a big press conference.

0: someplace else and pay federal money. But the problem is, at the end of the day, where are you going to get the money? Who is going to buy the debt moon? That's my only question. And if somebody calls you with an answer to that question, you know, tell them they got a free meal from Rusty Cliche. They can pick any restaurant they want. They can bring their plus one, and we going out and having a meal of a lifetime, okay? You know, you can tell Tim Metcalf, we're going to put on the dogs, okay? Yeah. But I got a feeling nobody's going to call you because they don't know who's going to buy the debt.
1: By the way, Rusty, I think what's sad is we're sitting here worried about who's going to buy the debt. Has it ever kicked into these people who think they're smarter than God that maybe we don't need to run up any more debt? Has it ever, you know, what they're going to do if something goes wrong? It's all going to be Trump's fault. It's every bit of it's going to be Donald Trump's fault. But if nobody will buy you debt, how can the Democrats and Republicans not go home and look in the mirror and say, boy, I screwed this up?
0: Well, they both did. I mean, you know, we can say it's Trump's fault. We can say it's Obama's fault. We can say it's this one's fault, that one's fault. It don't make any difference. We had $41 trillion worth of debt, and we keep running it up. And both sides wants more money. I mean, the Republicans want $1.5 trillion more for defense, and the Democrats want more for social programs or whatever. Both sides want more money. And nobody's talking about, hey, we got to come to the table and cut the debt. We've got to reduce spending by one-third.
1: Let me ask this question. You're a banker. You dealt with money. I've told you this when me and you hooked up. We have no respect for money, and I'm right about that. But is it fixable? Or is this? I read an article one time said we couldn't fix this in a century. So my question to you, is it fixable, really fixable?
0: Well, you know, it's going to be fixable. We may not like the way it gets fixable.
1: Okay.
0: But in some period in time, you know, Moon, let's say you and your beautiful wife, Tanya, are living way above your means. One day, you can't get any more credit cards. You can't spend any more money. And you go home and you say, honey, I'm sorry. We've got to cut our spending. We down to eating Roman noodles for lunch, dinner, and breakfast, and that's it. The party's over, and that's what's going to happen here. I mean, the state of Louisiana, the hospitals, the universities, the road projects, everybody ought to be looking at their budget and say, how can I live on one-third less money? Because the federal government has got $4 trillion coming in, is spending $6 trillion. So it don't take a genius to figure out they're going to have to, just to keep paying the bills they got to come up with $2 trillion. And that's one-third. That's really easy to figure that out. So that's my question, you know.
1: We must have some real brainiacs that run Washington. They must be real brainiacs that they can't see what you say. I've been seeing it. I know I'm not a brainiac. I'm not a banking guy. I cannot see it. A dumb guy in Lafayette, Louisiana, in the state of Louisiana. And they can't. And they're brainiacs. They're smarter than God himself.
0: Well, they think they are. even anybody in Baton Rouge, in the legislature, running a university, running a hospital, anywhere, thinking about any of this. They just think, oh, well, I've always got it, and I'll always get it, and to quote your friend, if we don't take it, somebody else will. Well, when there's none to take, I'm sorry, what you going to do next? And like I said, the only question I ask is who's going to buy the debt and what's going to happen when you don't have anybody wanting to buy the debt. And that's the thing nobody wants to talk about. Yeah. Who's going to buy the debt? You know, I'm not saying you couldn't continue to support $41 trillion and pay the interest, although it's $1 trillion a year now. So the only three things we can really pay, and that's what Trump said yesterday, is for the military, Social Security, and the interest on the debt. Those three things I don't think you can do away with. And so, you know, that's the thing, too. And look, some things people don't realize. People love to say, well, I paid in Social Security all my life and I'm entitled to it. Look, I'm on Social Security, so I'm not being negative on it. But Social Security Trust Fund is full of IOUs from the federal government. They bought all that money to go spend it. So there's no money in the Social Security fund.
1: That was another brainiac move by people that were lawmakers. Anyway, hey, Rusty, because I got to go, thank you, sir, for your time.
0: Always my pleasure, Moon. Take care.
1: Yes, sir. Bye-bye. All right. We got to take a break. More to come. Moon Graffon Show. Don't go anywhere.

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0: Hello, welcome back. It is the Moon Griffon Show. Great to have you with us, Matthew James, Tax Pro Hotline. Great to be with you today. And I love having Rusty. But we became friends immediately after I started my syndication. And guy with a lot of experience in the banking business. And so what I laugh at some people. Now, I got people pouring in going, man, I love when he's on the program. But there are some people that go, y'all just negative. Laugh at ignorant people that say that because it's nothing to do with speaking of issues of this magnitude that got truth in it is not ignorant. You know what ignorant is? Running up national debt, $41 trillion. You know what ignorant is? When somebody says, I can't buy your debt, you're still trying to sell it. You know what ignorant is? Spending money you don't have. That's ignorant. Yet we'll be called, oh, yeah, it's negative. So what do you want? Hey, everything's great. Go out there and borrow all the money you can borrow and run up all the debt you can run up and have all the fun you want to have. It's okay. Nothing can happen. That would be ignorant. Talking about something that I think is going to affect us all, whether we vote for the Republican or Democrat, and never do anything about it. From this microphone, I've been hollering since Barack Obama came in and all his debt started running out up. And it just won't stop. Barack Obama raised it. That's where it all started. He doubled it from George Washington to George Bush, and Bush ran it up because of the 2008 crash, which was part of Bill Clinton. Because Bill Clinton and them took all these loans and these housing loans and put them all together, good ones and bad ones. We're going to give everybody. And I remember, I go back to that. People say, well, you just don't like Obama. I didn't do that. I go back to the Bush years. But it was Bill Clinton and them and Janet El Reno said, you're going to give money to people whether they can pay it back or not, which is anti-banking. Banks had to go along with it because they were told, we'll pull your license. That's a fact what happened. It started when the insanity of Barack Obama came along, who hates this country. So then we said, I remember Barack Obama came to interest rates are not going to go up while I'm president. They didn't. That's artificially rigging the economy. Then he ran up massive debt. We weren't even in a war. And back then, when you go back to 2008 to 2016 when he was in office, it was mega debt back then, man. It's worse now. It's worse under all the presidents since then. But Barack Hussein started all this stuff, and he wanted to just destroy the country. So what we did was they wrapped all these, Bill Clinton wrapped all of these bad, bad housing loans. I remember because I bought a house. That time, I remember when my bride, we bought the house. And I told y'all this story before. If people hadn't heard, I'm going to tell it again. So you walk in and say, okay, I need to borrow. I'm going to say at the time of the house I was buying back in 2008, it was a brand new home. Folks, I'm sorry, I won't get the numbers exact. I think I had to borrow to get in the house I wanted. It was about $115,000 to $20,000. It was something like that. And I had the rest of the money to buy the house I wanted. So that's all I needed. Now, I don't know about y'all, but if I'm going to borrow and put that kind of debt on a house note, I remember this goes back to 2008. This is 16. This is 26, 18 years ago. I'm 40-something years old. So I said, yeah, I'll go ahead and do that. And so, but when I went in to get my loan, we approved, all the credit was approved. Here's how the loan went. Hey, Moon, everything's good. Everything approved. Hey, you know, a lot of people, we can give you up to $300,000. I said, why would I want $300,000? I don't want to borrow the money I'm borrowing now. She said, well, you can borrow up to that. You don't have to, but you can borrow. She said, you know what a lot of people do? And I said, what's that? She said, a lot of people are going in and putting a swimming pool in and just putting it in the note because the interest rates were low. I said, or some people are buying brand new vehicles and putting it in the house. I said, what? She said, yeah. And they were explaining what else you could use the money for. So if you want to borrow more, because they were told in as much as you could. And I sat down, I said, after a few minutes of going, I don't want that. I don't want to borrow what I got. I emphasized that again. So I told the young lady, I said, ma'am, I had enough of that. I said, ma'am, listen to me. Here's the amount of money I need for my house. I do not want to borrow one more penny. I don't even want to borrow this. I said, please do not ask me to give me money for vehicles and a swimming pool or a boat or whatever. I don't want to borrow. I don't want it. I don't want $300,000 worth of debt. And I said, but if you ask me again, I'm going to get out here and walk out here and go get money somewhere else. But she told me, so I was told we had to ask. In other words, we had to push more money on people than they can handle. If you go back and look at 2008, people were borrowing way more money than the house was even worth because Bill Clinton and them had set that thing up that way. And George Bush came in. He did warn people about it before the crash. Okay? But that's what they were trying to do back in the day. And I said 2008. Might be a little wrong. I've been here 12 years. Had to be somewhere around that time. And I just couldn't believe that. 2006, 7, 8, somewhere in that neighborhood. And yet, I had to tell a lady, don't offer me any more money. I don't want, but she said a lot. I said, tell me. I asked, I said, a lot of people jumping on it. She said, yeah. I said, people bought two brand new vehicles. Some of them wanted a swimming pool. Some of them had a camp or something, or a brand new bass boat they wanted. They just put it in the house note. I said, you're joking, right? She said, no. Man, I ain't never heard of anything like that. They were trying to make sure people got all they wanted. And then when everything fell, it was because everything was upside down. People owed a lot more, and they couldn't sell their house because they had the car note and everything else involved in that. So, folks, that was irresponsible then. And we've been running up major debt since. And it's irresponsible for the government to create programs they know we can't pay for. Unless you have a design to destroy the single most important thing, which is the American way of living. You know? It was just amazing. So that's why I like to bring people like Rusty on, and it's not negative to talk about the truth. Back then, we were just talking about $8 or $9 billion worth of debt, 7, 8, whatever it was. Now we're talking about 41. Nobody has stood up and did anything about it, and that's the frustration. That's my frustration with the whole process. So when somebody talks about this, people can say, well, this is crazy. Y'all talking about somewhere. If it I had one guy tell me if it happens, it'll happen to everybody, so I don't care. That's the wrong attitude. You know, it's just the wrong attitude. Just like the attitude is, well, Moon, if we don't take the money, somebody else will. My other great thing is we've always done it this way. Look at the results. If you think, you look at the results of $41 trillion in debt, inflation, we didn't even talk about inflation with me and Mr. Cliche, but the inflation is caused by printing of money, buying this debt. This is where the inflation comes from, 99.9% of it. So if you think that's good, that's fine. But if you look at it as a bad thing, don't you think we ought to fix it? Don't you think we ought to start correcting things? That's all I'm saying. We got to stop one day and correct it. So if I'm wrong and that's negative, then I'm wrong and negative and proud of it. All right, we got to go. Hour number three right around the corner. When we get back, they said no teachers' pay raise, no raise for anybody.
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13: Breaking news this hour from Town Hall. I'm Rich Thomason. It looks like the Iranian regime is safe, at least for the time being.
14: President Donald Trump says he's holding off on a planned attack of Iran. Trump made this announcement on his Truth Social platform. He said he made the decision after talking to the leaders of Saudi Arabia, the United Arab Emirates, and Qatar.
13: Correspondent Jonathan Gambrell, the president giving Tehran a bit more time to agree to a deal that he can accept, and that would include the Iranians agreeing to give up their pursuit of nuclear weapons. Wildfires burning yet again in Southern California and once again chasing people from their homes.
15: Authorities have ordered thousands of people to evacuate as a wind-driven wildfire threatens suburban homes in Southern California. The Sandy Fire was reported around 10 a.m. Monday morning in the hills above Simi Valley, northwest of Los Angeles, with wind gusts of up to 30 miles per hour. The fire department says that by mid-afternoon it had consumed more than 500 acres of dry brush and it damaged at least one home. The Ronald Reagan Presidential Library and Museum is perched on a hillside a few miles away. It closed for the day because of the fire. I'm Lisa Dwyer.
13: Service on New York's Long Island Railroad slated to resume soon. A tentative contract ends a three-day strike that closed the LIRR. Voters in a half dozen states going to the polls today in primaries in Kentucky. Incumbent Republican Congressman and Trump foe Thomas Massie is being challenged by Trump-endorsed candidate Ed Gallrein. Acting Attorney General Todd Blanche on Capitol Hill today, his first congressional testimony since taking over at the Department of Justice. On Wall Street, the Dow is down 174 points, the NASDAQ off 264 points, a loss of 1%. More on these stories at townhall.com.
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13: An Ebola outbreak is spreading in the Democratic Republic of Congo.
17: As this deadly Ebola outbreak continues to spread, the Congolese government has sought to reassure people that its response teams are working hard to trace and investigate suspected infections, and that there's no need for panic. However, with cases now identified in new areas, including near Kunde in Ituri province, Butembo in North Kivu, and the city of Goma, concern is inevitably growing. Meanwhile, in Bunia, one of the initial centers of the outbreak, an American doctor has tested positive after being exposed while treating Ebola patients.
13: The BBC's Tom Bateman, the Congolese health ministry, reports there have been at least 131 deaths, more than 500 suspected cases so far. The World Health Organization has declared the outbreak a public health emergency of international concern. The UN Health Agency plans to convene its emergency committee to advise on recommendations. Townhall.com. Golf's second major of the year has been won by an Englishman for the first time in more than a century.
18: Aaron Rye's victory in this year's PGA Championship at Aronimink was a historic moment over 100 years in the making.
19: To be, a person that's the first one to have won it in such a long time from England is an amazing thing and something to be extremely proud of.
18: On Sunday, Rye became the first English-born golfer to win the PGA since Jim Barnes in 1919.
19: Extremely, extremely proud. There's a lot of incredible and historic English players over those 100 years who have gone on to achieve incredible things and had phenomenal careers.
18: The 31-year-old Rye is the first player of Indian heritage to win a major. I'm Geffen Coolball.
13: Former Los Angeles police detective Mark Furman has died at his home in Idaho. He played a key role in the O.J. Simpson murder trial back in the 1990s. More on these stories, townhall.com.
20: It's another hot day. There'll be storms popping up. We'll be looking off to the north and west, most likely development today. And a strong storm or two with heavy downpours could be associated with any rains. By tomorrow, though, a system will come up that'll enhance storms locally, where tomorrow the chance will go up 50-50. Then it's 60% Thursday on into the upcoming weekend. Hot days, too, ahead in between and before and after the storms, near 90 today, dropping off into the 70s and 80s to 90 tomorrow. Ralph Sanji, WGSO.
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0: Hi, y'all. Welcome back. It is the Moon Griffon Show, hour number three of the Moon Griffon Show. Thanks for being part of the program, folks. I appreciate it. I really do. Yes, a lot of people right now love when Rush is on the program. Hey, look, folks, on this program, a lot of time I just deal with the reality of it. And, you know, some people will never like when people are honest about stuff. And this money thing, it just bothers me that we've allowed it to go this far with no end in sight of stopping it. But as John Kennedy said, and you heard Rusty bring it up, they quit buying our debt. The fun is over. It's about spending what you have. You did. Look, they got people. I was a bankruptcy guy at 29 years old. Spent too much money. Couldn't pay it all back. I know. I know exactly how to screw it up. It's kind of tough. You look up, well, you ain't got no credit card. You can't go borrow money from the bank. You start, that's sooner or later, people, I can't help you. I know people don't want to hear that because they think what the federal government said. That's why the AOCs and the Bernie Sanders and these people that are winning these, like Mondani, these people are ignorant to no avail. They want to keep spending, spending, spending. And when they're told, hey, we have no more money, then all the promises they made, because that's the problem, people making all these promises, and you cannot fulfill the promises. Absolutely impossible. Here's one right here. Small business owners crushed by health care costs. States weigh single payer over consumer choice. See, this is what happens. You create a problem, Obamacare, created by Barack Obama and the Democrats. The problem is to create a problem where people can't pay for their insurance. It's finally coming to roost. The answer is going to come from the people who created the problem. They create a problem, then it's, oh, we got the answers for that problem. And let me tell you something. Businesses will start going, I've heard people tell me this before. Well, you know what? Look, I got to get out of the insurance business. Let the government do what they want to. And it doesn't work that way. It's going to be ration care for your kids and your family. Small business owners crushed by health care costs as state weighs single payer over consumer choice. Alliance of Healthcare Sharing Ministry warns that restricting health care options will deepen the crisis employees work alike, and that's what's coming. Soaring health care costs push American small businesses to the breaking point. State legislators face a pivotal question. Expand consumer choice or double down on government-controlled system, and they're going to double down on government-controlled system because they're smarter than us. They run a system of health. Barack Obama didn't know nothing about health care. Nothing. He didn't know nothing about nothing, but he didn't know anything about health care. He's going to come in and straighten it up. He made it worse. He made it more expensive. We're spending trillions of dollars of more money. Look what happened in COVID. All these people ran to the hospital so they could have a six, seven-figure job. Doctors and people like that, they ran to the hospitals. And the hospital said, okay, you're going to do it our way now. You go, yes, sir, just make sure I'm still making six, seven figures. Money. Small business, I'm one of them. I tell y'all, I probably didn't tell you too much. I paid $3,700 a month. I'm not looking for the government to bail me out. I figured I have to work a little harder. Look at the government's making us work harder to provide for ourselves at the cost of creating programs like Obamacare, creating dependency, and then telling you, and it's causing the price to go up, and they're going to come back and say, let me give you a better plan than Obamacare, government single payer. Government single payer is the only thing worse than Obamacare. Obamacare sucks. It's horrible. Pathetic. And insurance companies and people that said Obamacare was good, they made a lot of money. Once again, don't worry about you and me. We're going to make our money. You know? It's amazing. Amazing to watch. So, the other day, President Trump he keeps making a comment on the Green New Scheme. And he thinks we ought to defund it all and put it in roads and bridges. And he's been telling people that. But people got that the big, beautiful bill was something for our carbon capture because of the oil and gas. My friends in oil and gas companies. You know what? I'm not going to fight with them on it anymore because it's going to fade and it's going to fall. And they're going to say, you know, that dumb guy on the radio used to tell us this was a sham. But there are already people that put money in their pockets because of carbon capture sequestration. I've sat down with them. I've been told my job wasn't essential like theirs is. To my face, by the way. It was a lady that told me that. So I hadn't had a man tell me that yet, but a lady told me that. And walk them on and go play a partial of this because some of it's like an ad, but listen to what Trump says real quick, and I'll tell you when to cut. Go.
1: Trillions of dollars on things having to do with the Green New Scam. It's a scam. And that's caused tremendous inflationary pressures in addition to the cost of energy.
0: All right, that's good right now. So, inflationary? Why? They had to borrow money to do it. They just had to borrow money. Inflationary. When they say inflation, now we're talking about the American people. I was reading and watching some of these campaigns, and it's amazing how everybody talks about issues that matter to you and me when they run for office, Republican, Democrat. So what is the key phrase word for this election? Democrats actually started, Republicans are using it too. Affordability. We have affordability crisis. We got to make it affordable. How many of you people think that the federal government will make things affordable? Who made them unaffordable? Wouldn't me. Wouldn't you. Who made them unaffordable? All this debt we're talking about. That's what's making things unaffordable. You got to put it together. It's made things unaffordable. It's making it tough. So when they start running on the, you ever notice politicians, they're always running. Used to be they were running on the poor. Years ago, people were running on the middle class. They were targeting the middle class. Now they're targeting affordability. So I saw AOC, I played that the other day, AOC talking about affordability and how the government's going to do everything. Who's paying for it? Rusty keeps saying, who's paying for all this? Who's paying for our debt? Who's paying for the affordability? Who's going to pay to make things affordability, folks? Affordable. Who's going to give us this so-called affordability? Republicans? Democrats? How are they going to do that? And who's going to pay for affordability? I know who's paying for unaffordability, you and me. Who's going to pay for affordability? So they grab that phrase of the year and they run with it. And then when they get elected, you ever seen them ever fix or correct anything? It's a wild world we live in. By the way, so as you know, the amendment went down for teachers' pay raise. Some people didn't think it was teacher pay raising, but it was. So according to Cameron, Senator Half-Ass Henry, he's asking other plans for raises too. Proposing to give pay raises to prosecutors, judge, legislators, and other state employees in jeopardy at the constitutional amendment to turn 2,000 stipend into a permanent pay raise, teacher failed at the ballot box. Louisiana Senate plans to nix these measures to protect budget-related legislation from vetoes by the governor. Senate President Cameron Half-Ass Henry on Monday morning said, Landry declared if teachers don't get a pay raise, nobody should. Governor Landry said if our teachers don't get a permanent pay raise, nobody in the state should get one. I mean, nobody. And I hope the governor means the governor's office, lieutenant governors, and all the legislature. Since it will have to be approved by the Senate amendments to budget bills, the House could temporary efforts to slash the pay raises. The House, the top House member, who I'm taking it is Philip DeVilliers, we still want to move some of the pay raises. Hey, Henry, you ain't done nothing yet. At least cut the pay raises. Senators have planned to waive various proposals to raise pays for workers such as assistant district attorneys. It's not an option now based on what the governor has tweeted out requiring permanent teacher pay raise. going to be very difficult to do. The flip side of this is we have to make sure that we don't pass bills to get pay raises that he would want, then veto. We'll address it again next year. They got to have $200 million to give a proposal of $2,000 a year for a teacher and $1,000 for support staff. By the way, they're $100 million in the hole for this year and $100 million next year. So I'm just letting you know they're now saying that nobody's going to get pay raises. And that's fine with me. I hadn't seen one elected official yet. Well, let me not say that. I ain't seen many elected officials yet, I think, deserve a pay raise. By the way, Donald Trump holds a health care affordability event. You see what I mean? Everybody's jumping on affordable care. Jumping on it and talking about it by anybody's nice. What are they doing about it? And did y'all see this trans track athlete story out of California? Folks, I'm not making this up. I will share with you, because I'm a nice guy, when we get back. You're listening to the Moon Griffon Show.

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0: If nothing else, he's the loudest voice in Louisiana. 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
1: Hi, hello, welcome back. 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By the way, Jason Isaac, American Ninja, will join us coming out of 11:32. Some of the Trump comments and some of the stuff that he's trying to do. But this is a story. Trans track athlete A.B. Hernandez's mom shares critical posts of schools officials over podium placements. Hernandez, who's a man who said, I'm a boy, or a woman, took first place in long jump, high jump, and triple jump at the CIF Southern Section Division III Finals in California. Okay? So here's what they did, which is unbelievable. So this is what I mean by just getting dumber and dumber. So they got trans man running, one, who dominates all the events. This man, young man, whatever you want to call it. So here's what they're always coming up with a way that's worse than the way before, and this is the one they came up with. So when the races and all its events were over, they put them on a stage so they can win their gold, silver, bronze, whatever medals. So they awarded the man, who claims to be a woman, first place in the events. But they also, and this is thinking out the box, they awarded the woman that came in second place as gold medal winner as well with the man, because they're giving the man his first place trophy because he beat everybody, and they're giving the woman a first place trophy because she beat the rest of the women. Why would you do that if everybody's equal? Why would you do this if this is science? You know, I just thought about this, Walker. What they could do now is place. I've always said if this was real, and men can become women and women can become men, when will women or woman become a man and dominate the man's sports? I mean, it's all natural. This is scientific. Then a woman, we should start seeing women start dominating male sports. But we don't ever see it, ever. So the question is, why don't they now let women compete in a man's sports? All right, Walker, you follow me? And then what we have is you have a winner of the man in the man sport, but you have a winner of a woman that claims to be a man, and you put them both at the podium and let them both say they win the gold, because that's what they're saying. We got two winners. Folks, let me tell you something. In events where you have a first place awarded, there's not two winners. There's one winner. I fish fishing tournaments. If you have a tie, whoever caught the big fish wins it. They got tiebreakers left. They got tiebreakers because you have to win. I was in a basketball contest, Walker. This is at a Joe Dean's basketball camp. That's to tell you how old I am. In Southwest Mississippi. Southeast or Southwest. I think it was Southwest. He used to do it at a community college. And so, Walker, I got in the finals of the free throw contest. We kept making so many, and they had to hurry up and finish it. You know, they changed the rule. You know what they said? First one that don't draw nothing but net. In other words, if you hit the iron, it don't count. So the guy shoots the ball, nothing but net. I shoot the ball naked, but it tips the rim. He won. Tiebreaker. Why didn't they give us both winners? Why didn't they give us both winner trophies? Because we both didn't win. He beat me. He didn't make any more than I made. But they said, this is what we're going to do to get to the finals. How do you have events where now we have two winners? Because they want to keep trans going. Okay, then let women compete in men's sports. And even though they might come in last, they first when it comes to trans. Well, this gets sicker every single time. And the mama's upset because they put the woman up there with the man, and she got a gold medal with him when he beat her, and the mama's upset. The mama's upset because of a trans son didn't get the victory by herself. Bob would say, why don't you compete in a man's sport? Folks, this is what happens, though. They're trying to be creative. So now we're going to have two winners and two trophies, one for the woman that says, one for the man who says he's a woman, and then one for the woman who actually beat women. It's really embarrassing that they keep trying to figure out if science was real, and science is real, then this can't happen. During the podium ceremonies, it was announced that each event had two co-champions. On a rule the high school sports governing body implemented last year. You know? And the mom's upset. All these big, tough ex-athletes at CIF and the most courage they have is the muscle was the handiest the coaches at AB's meet today. Not one of them were brave enough to look her and her mother in the eye and say, this whole project is violating the Ed Code is aimed at you. See, that's what they do. They want to go. They want to start stuff and make everything about how this is wrong. Folks, I think it's wrong for a man to compete in a girl's sport. Girls and ladies have come so far in sports. I'm just waiting for that woman that says, hey, I'm a man, and I'm going to compete and kick your men's butt. If it was all natural and it was just science and it was just the way it was, shouldn't we see a woman or women start to dominate man's sports? Shouldn't we? It's all natural. And you say people are judging you. No, because the good Lord knew what he was doing when he made man a man and a woman a woman. And man is doing everything they can to make sure everything is screwed up. This is unbelievable. I just, it's hard for me to believe this is the answer they come up with, was to have co-champs. Oh, my God. Unbelievable. Unbelievable that this is what the world's come to. Two trophies. Co-champs. Trans and the ladies co-champs. And this, and the mama of the trans is upset because they gave a trophy to the woman and he beat her. He beat her fan square. They ought to do one trophy. He beat her. Wow. Congratulations. Let's take a break. We'll be right back. When we get back, my friend Giant Jason Austin.
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3: Louisiana Radio Network, I'm Jeff Palermo. With Constitutional Amendment 3 failing on Saturday, there is a concern teachers could see their paychecks go down. Louisiana Federation of Teachers President Larry Carter says with the state experiencing momentum in terms of student achievement, it is more important than ever to pay teachers competitive salaries.
4: If we want to maintain keeping quality teachers in front of students, we got to be competitive with other states.
3: Governor Landry tweeted that if a stipend that currently makes up a portion of a teacher's salary goes away, no one in state government will get a pay raise. Legislation moving towards final passage would block public access to details of revenue sharing agreements between colleges and their athletes. Supporters say making those details available puts schools like LSU at a competitive disadvantage. Opponents of the bill, like attorney Scott Sternberg, says that's ridiculous.
5: Ole Miss is not going to public records request how much we're paying the cornerback and then pay the cornerback more. The cornerback's going to tell Ole Miss how much he's getting paid to make more.
3: The House-approved bill now heads to the Senate floor. LRN.
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0: Hi, hello. Welcome back. It is the Moon Graffon Show. Great to be with you. 844-766-6607. Jason Isaac joins us. And, of course, we always appreciate Jason coming on. He, of course, is CEO at American Energy Institute. By the way, Jason, I'm just telling you, I know if I'm right, you live in Texas, correct?
1: I do, yes, Moon.
0: Okay, we got rid of our senator. So are y'all going to get rid of y'all's? That's my big question. But it's political, but I'm just curious.
1: A week will tell. A week will tell. Our election early voting is going on this week through Friday. And then the election day is a week from today. So everybody's on pins and needles, flooding the airwaves with television ads, of which I'm seeing none, which is great because my TV's off.
0: I was just kind of curious. Matter of fact, y'all, that election's not today?
1: No, it's not. It's 1 week from today. Early voting's going on. I voted yesterday. Hopefully the smart campaigns will scrub my name. And I won't get any more mail or text messages or phone calls. We'll see. I'll be able to tell who the smart campaigns are right away and who the bad ones are because the bad ones aren't scrubbing their list of people that have already voted.
0: By the way, I'm a no party, so I don't get all them lists. I don't have to scrub because they don't get in touch with me. They don't send nothing to me. So I'm in good shape. anyway, great to have you, man. Brother, I've always appreciated it. So let's talk about some fun. I talked about it earlier. But I knew you were coming on to give us more detail. United Nation now, all of a sudden, all this wheel going to burn the world down. This big change. Talk about what's going on. What did they come up with now?
1: Yeah, this is pretty exciting. Another thing that President Trump has done right is last year he pulled out of this Intergovernmental Panel on Climate Change, IPCC, said that there's not going to be any representation from the United States, certainly not from the government. They come out with these scenarios. They do this every few years. They update their warnings about the catastrophic climate crisis that we're all living wonderfully well through, and they come out with different scenarios. And it's interesting because I've actually read this report before and knew that this really high scenario was completely implausible. I mean, it's just not going to happen. There's no way ifs, ands, or buts about it. They projected that our population would already be at 12 billion people, not happening. We're at 8 billion people. They projected that we would see a quadrupling of the use of coal and that coal would displace natural gas. So just like these crazy ideas that they were throwing out there, and then they based, okay, what would the emissions be from that particular scenario? And then what would be the end result? And, of course, this was the worst, completely impossible, implausible, worst-case scenario. But what happened is educators, researchers, scientific publications, and other nonprofit organizations, and even the government started adopting this as business as usual. Mm-hmm. That was the case. This was just the normal scenario. This is what was going to happen. Yet financial institutions put stress tests based on lending on this scenario. Insurance companies, of which I've been de-insured by the Hartford because I'm an American Energy Trade Organization that promotes the use of American energy. They didn't like that, so they de-insured me, which they're under investigation in Congress in multiple states because of that, which I'm proud to be a part of. They couldn't have de-insured someone better, in my opinion. But hopefully that'll come back to bite them. And I know they've already spent a bunch of money on lobbyists trying to stop things happening in Texas. But this worst case scenario, it was just never a valid forecast of where the world was heading. And the UN embraced it, and so did the media. I mean, every single climate alarmist story you've read has been based on this scenario.
0: Wow.
1: And lawsuits around the country have been based on this scenario. I mean, you look at the one in Portland, Oregon, Multnomah suing Chevron and some other energy companies for over $50 billion, which is way more than their annual budget for that state. Mm-hmm. But they're suing them because

0: did, and the media helped, and the United States politicians and politicians all over the world have done because of this.
1: I mean, just keeping people impoverished. You look, Germany pays South Africa $800 million a year not to expand their coal-fired generation.
0: Oh my God.
1: What happens when you expand coal-fired generation is people get lifted out of poverty, mm-hmm. and then they convert to cleaner, like home cooking fuels. There's people in Africa, in South Africa, that are using animal dung and wood and other forms of biomass to heat water to make it somewhat potable. If they just had access to more affordable, reliable electricity from coal, their life expectancy would increase, you know, by 20 years. Their health outcomes would be better. They would increase prosperity, food production. But this is something the left doesn't want. And so Germany says, hey, we're going to virtue signal and pay South African politicians $800 million a year to keep their people impoverished.
0: Wow, but this is like life-changing, man. This has destroyed lives. And yet they were able to get away with it. And you know, President Trump, I don't know if we've gotten out of it, but I know at one time he wanted to get the heck out of the United Nations. And yet the left loves the United Nations. But, man, you can't trust anything they say. But you've been talking about this for a long time. You've been understanding what was going on for a long time.
1: No, absolutely. I mean, UN is the heart of the climate cult. They're the heart of the climate cartel. They're the ones that have been pushing the financial regulations on industry through these UN's principle of responsible investment, which ultimately led to ESG, this environmental, social, and governance scoring, which I call the real ESG, is it's everyone's suffering guaranteed. And that's what's happened. So you had financial institutions that said, hey, we've got to decarbonize our portfolio. So what do? They pull out of oil and gas investing, and that just drives up the cost of capital because they're still going to need that cap. And it's just, it really is. It has put people in poverty, has made energy more expensive around the world.
0: Jason Isaac, CEO of American Energy Institute. Y'all seen him on Fox and all the news stations and things of that nature. So let me ask this question. Now that this has come out, can we now as a country go look at everything we spend in money on this kind of stuff and start pulling the money back, taking it away from people? I mean, what can happen now that we need to do? I mean, we're going to be $41 trillion in debt. Can we start taking money back? I mean, can we stop these programs or it doesn't work like that?
1: No, well, that's going to be a tough hill to climb because a lot of people have put a lot of money into these programs and paid a lot of politicians a lot of money so that they can have these subsidies for these programs that are based on this particular scenario that's now been pulled that is no longer valid. But I think what this does do is it helps accelerate the need to rescind the endangerment finding, which the Trump administration has done. It was 2009, the Obama administration, bureaucrats, not elected officials, said that the Clean Air Act gave the federal government the authority to regulate greenhouse gas emissions, namely CO2, this trace gas that's in the atmosphere that's 0.04% of our atmosphere that's necessary for life on Earth. They said it was a danger to human health and the environment. Well, anybody that took science in maybe the 70s and 80s before they got rid of it knew about photosynthesis and what CO2 really is. It's plant food. It's necessary for life on Earth. And so the Trump administration, you know, EPA Administrator Lee Zeldin, has rightfully said that this is not a danger to human health or the environment. And so they're going to rescind this endangerment finding, which is the foundation and the bedrock of all climate policy around the world. Now, Europe doesn't have an endangerment finding, but the U.S. does. And so we can get rid of all of our climate policies and start to get back to affordable, reliable energy and cut these tax programs that have propped this stuff up just to meet these crazy requirements. And now the scenario being gone, there's no need to do any focus on decarbonization or have a low-carbon lifestyle. I live a high-carbon lifestyle. I know you do. And I think we both wish the rest of the world, too, because, man, they would love to experience what you and I take for granted on a daily basis, water to tap, turning on lights, turning on air conditioning or heat. There's just about 7 billion people on the planet that don't get to experience that because most of their countries are fascinated with decarbonization, which is dangerous, deadly, and dumb.
0: Well, good. Let me, it leads me to another question before we take a break. So as I told you before, CCS, carbon.
1: Oh, man.
0: Well, let me.
1: Our favorite topic.
0: Well, I bring it up to you because we got a Senate race over here. And a lot of money from the CCS got into the dark money that ripped a candidate down. And it's the dark money that's doing this. And this is what I'm telling people. When you care only about the money and not why you're getting the money for, then all of a sudden somebody comes along and says, you got to give money for this cause. It's gotten to the political thing over here. And it's a shame that it's gotten to that. But you tell this audience right now that carbon sequestration, carbon capture sequestration, you tell me what good does it do? And you tell me if we got to do it because Europe's demanding it. You explain this to people right now. By the way, you don't live here, so you don't know everything going on over here, but you probably know enough. You explain it to people how this is crazy.
1: It really is. All it is doing is taking money from poor people and giving it to wealthy people. You impoverish people. You make energy more expensive. You're using tax subsidies and tax breaks. When if there's that money available, it should be returned to the taxpayers, lower our tax burden. But that's exactly what's not happening. And that's exactly what carbon capture and sequestration is. It is a complete scam. It is the green new scam. I mean, with the endangerment finding getting rescinded, there's no need to do carbon capture. It's not a danger to human health or the environment. That the world's largest carbon capture facility just opened up in Iceland, Moon. I don't know if you heard about this, but it is the largest direct air capture facility in the world. Now, this is a massive multi-billion-dollar investment paid for by taxpayers and people that are paying carbon taxes at the price of their fuel, electricity, food. I mean, it's absolutely absurd. To reduce our, we're at 429 parts per million, which sounds like a lot, but when you do the math, when you divide 429 divided by a million, it's 0.1% of our atmosphere. So 429 parts per million. To lower the Earth's concentration of CO2 by one part per million, to get us to 428, we would need to build 217,000 of those facilities in Iceland.
0: Wow.
1: It does absolutely nothing.
0: Okay, what are you?
1: It takes up a massive amount of land and spends billions and billions of dollars for every one.
0: Okay, when we get back, we'll take a quick break. But when we get back, I want to throw one more question about that and we'll move on. Folks, his name is Jason Isaac, American Energy. He knows all about it. He knows all about this fake stuff, too. So we'll take a break, be right back, come back and wrap up with my man, Jason Isaac.

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3: 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By the way, Jason Isaac, my special guest, American Energy. Hey, Jason, Trump just came out and endorsed Paxton, the attorney general over Kanye. The only reason I'm bringing it up, his endorsement here played really well for the person that's leading, even though she didn't really run on anything else but the Trump endorsement. But that's what people bought into. So real quick, will that have effect on the Texas race at all?
11: Yeah, I think it certainly will. And I think the reason he's probably endorsing is he's seeing information that that's how the race was going to go anyways. You know, Trump likes to win.
3: Oh, yeah.
11: And he'll pick winners. And I think he's probably got some internal polling that shows that Paxton's going to win this race. And so why not help, you know, secure an ally in the Senate that'll continue to help President Trump? I think both of them were clearly aligned with President Trump. Okay. I just think one more so than the other. And I guess the president agrees with that sentiment.
3: You, last thing on CCS, all these people are saying they can't do business. Those companies, we got companies supposed to be coming in with our carbon capture. They're not coming. They're not bringing those jobs. And it's the technology of the future, which I'll never understand. And Europe is not going to buy. We can't sell overseas if we don't have this here. That's what's being sold here. Just your thoughts on that, those comments.
11: Yeah, Europe is committing suicide by their fascination with decarbonization. They've got several different due diligence directives that are aimed at American companies. You've got this carbon border adjustment mechanism, which is a carbon tax. So they are all in on punishing American businesses. You look at some of their digital services taxes that they're putting on American businesses. 83% of those only go to American businesses. Some of the other carbon taxes, you've got to make over a certain amount of money. So it's clearly targeted at American-based businesses that sell products, namely hydrocarbons, oil and gas, into the EU. And so they're looking at a means to tax them. And then what happens, that just gets spread out to everybody. I've been working closely with folks in the administration. We're trying to make this a key point of leveraging when it comes to foreign trade agreements. There should be I'd say 110% offset. If they're going to charge American businesses, then we should charge them 110% back just so we can get the fees back to manage the administration. It is absolutely absurd. Any trade or negotiations with Europe should hinge on this. They've got to stop targeting American businesses and stop targeting hydrocarbons.
3: But this is what they're selling here to us. Y'all going to blow all these jobs if you don't let us do this. And then, of course, we got into the eminent domain deal, which is a whole nother deal. But I'm just asking you, none of these businesses can come here if we don't have something to suck air out and put it in the ground? That don't make sense to me. That's why it's over my head. That's over my head.
11: Yeah, this is the grifters and their really high-paid lobby that are convincing people and screaming. It's almost like the people screaming against data centers right now. Well, you know what takes up a lot of land? Direct air capture for carbon capture. Any carbon capture takes up a lot of land. You know what takes up a ton of water? Carbon capture. And you know what uses a ton of electricity? Carbon capture. Yeah. So you would think, and then the result is nothing good. At least out of data centers, we get a place to store our financial information, our pictures. Sure. We get to win the AI race and dominate the increases in efficiency brought by artificial intelligence. The sky's the limit on that. Carbon capture doesn't do anything. It doesn't give us any.
3: Well, I'll tell you what it does. You can raise a lot of money from people with carbon capture to put in the dark money campaign to beat another candidate. That's a fact. I watched it.
11: Well, and a lot of that money's coming from the federal government.
3: I know. That's why
11: Biden was in office, giving billions of dollars out. Yeah.
3: But if you're making billions, it's nothing for you to drop $4 or $5 million in campaign to ruin somebody's life. This is crazy what's happening here. Jason, last thing, and I'll let you go. So we headed in the right direction. Can we get there? With President Trump, while he's the president, because I'm always worried about the next one coming in.
11: Yeah, we certainly can, and we've got a coalition that's putting a letter out that's urging them to move forward on the greenhouse gas emission rescission for power plants so that we can build more coal You know, we've got one new coal plant in the last 15 years. Natural gas is so expensive in Europe right now. We should be using coal for electric generation and getting our natural gas over the ocean and making a ton of money doing it rather than using it for electric generation. Yeah. It's great for electric generation to ramp up and ramp down, but coal is incredible baseload. It's cheap. Let's use it here. We've got to get some things done over the next couple of years, yeah. And I'm really confident, especially with the endangerment finding, getting rid of that. It's going to lead to this economic boom again, which is going to be incredible, awesome. But it's going to get, once again, be based on hydrocarbons, not wind, solar, batteries, and carbon capture.
3: Yeah, no doubt about it. Website, real quick. I got 5 seconds.
11: The American Energy Institute. You can find me on X at Isaac for Energy.
3: You're always welcome, sir. Thank you, Jason.
11: Thanks, Boone.
3: All right, God bless, brother. All right, we got to go. We'll be back tomorrow. Hump a day. See you then.

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2: And its proxies had been suspected. As Tehran maintains its chokehold on the Strait of Hormuz and Emirati officials' rhetoric against Iran has intensified. As he travels to Russia or China, Russia's president releases a video for the Chinese people.
3: Vladimir Putin's video address claimed that Russia and China were expanding ties economically, politically, and in defense. He'll be eager to discuss selling more oil and gas to what he calls his dear friend, Mr. Xi. And there will be talks about a new Siberian pipeline between their two nations. Since Mr. Putin's invasion of Ukraine, Russia has become far more reliant on China's economy. For Beijing, this is a balancing act, particularly after Mr. Trump's visit last week. China wants stable relations with the West, but strategically, Russia is a close neighbor. Mr. Xi wants to appear capable of talking to all sides.
2: The BBC's Laura Bicker. A Romanian F-16 jet belonging to NATO air policing forces in the Baltics have shot down what is believed to have been a Ukrainian drone. It happened over southern Estonia. Trains set to start rolling again on the Long Island Railroad after a deal was reached to end the strike that had shut down the busiest commuter rail system in the country. Trains were not running in time for this morning's commute, but service was set to resume later in the day. More on these stories from townhall.com.
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2: A federal jury has sided with OpenAI in a battle with Elon Musk, who says he will appeal.
6: Musk was a co-founder of OpenAI when it launched in 2015 and went on to create ChatGPT. After investing $38 million early on, Musk accused OpenAI CEO Sam Altman and his top deputy of shifting into a money-making mode behind his back. The 9-person jury unanimously found that Musk waited too long to file his lawsuit and missed the deadline for the statute of limitations. The jury served in an advisory role, but the judge accepted the verdict as the court's own and dismissed Musk's claims. I'm Lisa Dwyer.
2: A 19-square-mile wildfire sparked by the fatal crash of a small medical plane in New Mexico has triggered evacuations for an area north of the Capitan Mountains and closures in the Lincoln National Forest. News at townhall.com.
7: We'll be on a watch for thunderstorms this week to become severe. The moisture-laden atmosphere is allowed to widen that chance of thunderstorms, the immediate metro included. Today, confined mostly to the north and west, but the question remains whether or not some of that does penetrate into the immediate metro. Either way, rain chances will diminish tonight after a hot temperatures away from before and after the storms. 70s, but returning back into the upper 80s to 90 tomorrow with thunderstorms. Good chance Thursday, Friday, Saturday. Ralph Sanji, WGSO. 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

0: Good afternoon, everybody, and welcome to Nick at Noon. This is Patty B. Nicole's walking in, and we're going to get started in a minute. She's got a jam-packed show today. She's going to fill you in on all the supply chain stuff that's going on. Then at 12:30, we have Matt Corona, who's a Louisiana farmer, that's going to be giving us a scoop on Creole tomatoes. We have Allison Scott, who is going to be doing a pop-up of crawfish bisque, like real crawfish bisque with the stuffed heads at Martine's on Metairie Road on Thursday night. And then at 1:30, we have the people from the Greek Fest, which is going to be happening this weekend, calling in. So Nicole's going to be very busy today, but she will be able to take your calls, 504-556-9696. If you got questions or if you want to say welcome back, because she's been gone for a couple of weeks. Nicole, welcome back.
1: In a couple of weeks. Hello. It's starting to sprinkle outside. So how's everybody doing today?
0: Real good.
1: All right. So we got a lot going on. The corona, the Creole tomato man, and supply chain, and
0: just everything. You got enough going on that we should be able to take calls, but we can't. We might not. But call us up anyway. And it's starting to rain outside, so yeah. Starting to rain inside, too.
1: Yeah. So have you seen these little mini Funyuns? Little mini Funyuns.
0: Are they made by Pringles? That's what they look like.
1: I don't know. I guess they just put them in a Pringles can because they're small.
0: Well, they're all the same people, aren't they? Pringles, Lay's, all of them.
1: Frito-Lay.
0: Yeah. I might have to take some of those with me on my trip. That'll be fun in the airplane.
1: Then you can open it.
0: Everything will smell like onions.
1: Yep. So how you been?
0: I've been terrific. Terrific. You've been way busy.
1: Mm-hmm.
0: We're glad to have you back.
1: Yeah, we got the glass in the window.
0: You do? Awesome.
1: Night.
0: And you got your new furniture?
1: We're working on that. They still have some more tables to be delivered, and we're waiting on the right chairs to come. We have some kind of substitute chairs for right now.
0: Mm-hmm.
1: And, so just getting ready for the,
0: yep.
1: Get it all together, the summer and all of that good stuff.
0: The new grand opening, the grand reopening of the cafe. Yes. I know a lot of people excited about that. A lot of people that I talk to tell me that they eat at your place every day.
1: Yeah, it was getting quite frustrating because, mm-hmm. People don't understand. It's not their fault. They don't understand.
0: Yeah, it's not like you can just open up. Do you have to have the health department and everything come in
1: and inspect again? No.
0: Well, that's good.
1: No, because there's nothing that we did that really has to do with the food. And then mm-hmm. the building inspector and all came out in the beginning. So we just have to get the glass in and everything together.
0: Well,
1: so
0: it's a process.
1: Yep, it is a process. Well, let's see. I'm looking through. I have actually a few weeks of supply chain, and it seems like pickle pepper is a standard.
0: I got to tell you something. I'm Don Clement, my co-host and your sub-host.
1: Yes.
0: I was telling him and his wife about the pickle pepper. She found on eBay, there are people selling pepper
1: for much?
0: $16.99.
1: Yeah, well, if you want your pickle pepper.
0: Mm-hmm.
1: But, a good substitute is for the, especially this season, the Rockin' Robins crawfish jelly.
0: Oh, yeah?
1: Yeah, it's pretty good.
0: Oh,
1: it's like
0: I like
1: crawfish
0: that stuff.
1: Pepper jelly.
0: Yeah.
1: That's a pretty good substitute.
0: On
1: for
0: cream
1: right
0: cheese?
1: Now.
0: Mm-hmm. Yeah, I bet that is good.
1: Yep, let's see. What else is going on? So we have Del Monte canned fruit has been sold to Pacific Coast producers. So as they transition to a new vendor, there will be some out of stocks. So if you have a problem with your Del Monte fruits, it'll be back. They're just repackaging and branding stuff, but they do have some food club options, so you can look for those for the fruit cocktail, sliced peaches, Bartlett pear halves, pear slices, the yellow cling, the yellow cling, peach halves, and peach slices. KC Masterpiece barbecue sauce is on allocation. Well, this was a couple weeks ago, so I'm not sure if it still is. And then what else? Bumblebee Foods, for the people who like sardines, they're having a supply chain shortage. Let's see what else is going on. Back in stock is Fairlife milk, so that's good.
0: Oh, that's good to know.
1: But they'll still have kind of case limits, so we can't get as much as we want, but it looks like some of the Fairlifes are coming back. Minute Maid and Bacardi Frozen are still being discontinued. So
0: oh,
1: I'm not
0: man, what you going to do for frozen daiquiris?
1: I don't know. They have to figure it out. I guess get some Coco Lopez and
0: yeah.
1: some fresh fruit and some
0: ice.
1: Rum and do it that
0: and
1: way.
0: And lots of ice.
1: Mm-hmm. Milk pricing factors. So the resin that goes in milk is elevated due to the conflict in Iran. Butter fat is elevated, but it did come down some, and then skim price jumped up for whatever reason. I don't know. Let's see what else is going on. Beef update. Ground beef is at a record high because people are buying, well, record prices. People buying more of it, and that's because when the beef prices rise overall, ground beef is still a go-to choice for many shoppers, so that's, I guess it's still cheaper than steak and stuff. Keeping ground beef demand is tough because it relies on two main inputs, the fatty trim from fed cows and lean trim from cull cows. So yeah, a lot of, you know, people don't realize what goes into ground meat. Like, it's not just, it doesn't just come. Like, you have to,
0: yeah, really,
1: to make that too. 2022 through 2025, the total cow slaughter fell 28.7%, which drove beef production down. Oh, let's see what else. Chicken update. USDA says boneless, skinless chicken breasts are averaging about 33% lower than this time last year on the prices. So that should be, I guess with the beef demand going up, chicken prices can go down. The pork update, pork butt averages are up a little bit. That is not drastically, but just a little bit. And let's see what else. Prices typically start climbing seasonally in late April, early May. I guess it's because all the grilling and stuff. So far this week, daily pricing has been running. Of course, this is a couple weeks ago, so I don't want to talk about this week. All right, let's see. Peruvian asparagus supply remains steady overall. Mexican asparagus remains limited. I guess when you can't get it out of the States, that's where they go to, Peru and Mexico. Air freight has been tight due to Mother's Day. Okay, so that's old news. Let's see what else. Iceberg and broccoli cauliflower growers are facing significant supply constraints. I'll say we had some iceberg the other day that somebody got, and there's definitely some problems with the iceberg. So that is not our fault. That happens in the world. So that's one catch up. Let's see what else we have going on. Pick a pepper Del Monte fruit still at the top of the following week. KC Masterpiece still. Nestle has notified us that they are experiencing production issues on select Gerber items.
0: Really?
1: For all the moms out there. Gerber Fruit Wagon Wheels, Gerber Second Foods Green Beans, Second Foods Apples, and Second Foods and First Food Prunes. So Bumblebee Sardines were still experiencing problems. Fairlife. Same news on Fairlife. Let's see. What else? Oh, are we going to a break? All right, we're going to our first break, and I'll be back.

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7: 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This is only a test.

0: right, so let's see what else is going on. So we still have milk pricing factors have to do with the resin, the butterfat, and the skim. And then meat, let's see. So this is the week of the 12th, but it all kind of goes together. The beef update, tight supply, strong demand, ground beef takes center stage. As UF beef productions continue to tighten and retail prices push to historic high territory, consumer demand isn't backing off. It's shifting. Despite a 3.6 decline in total beef production in 2025, increased imports help keep per capita consumption steady at 59.8 pounds per person. That's a lot of meat. But the real story is that ground beef is commanding its largest share of the plate in 20 years. What does this mean for the meat market? Consumers are adapting to higher prices by leaning into more affordable cuts, keeping overall demand resilient while shifting the mix toward grinds. The bottom line is we're in a supply-constrained beef cycle, but demand, especially for grinds, is proving incredibly durable. This dynamic continues to support pricing, particularly across the trim and grinds market. USDA grading. Prime beef, which is the top quality, hit a record 17.1% production, up from 42% last year. Select beef, the lower quality, which, by the way, we do not sell at the store. We only do choice and prime, fell to a record low 7.6%, down 35%, while choice remains the majority at 71.9%. Despite being a lower grade, select prices are rising faster due to tight supply, up 17% versus choice up 13%. The price gap between choice and select is now very small, about 3 cents per pound compared to 16 cents per pound last year. So I've seen that before where, like, the choice and the prime have been the same price. So, and that's a supply.
1: Really?
0: Yeah, it's just a supply and demand thing. It's a good time if you haven't tried something to go ahead and try it when the prices are all screwy like this. So I guess the key takeaway from all this is select beef is becoming more limited, and in some cases, certain cuts may be priced the same or even above choice. Chicken demand continues to be very strong across the retail and prepared food arenas. Chicken production remains above last year, keeping the pressure on the poultry complex. Breast and tenders soften while most items reported modest gains. Boneless, skinless thighs continue to command a premium price across the complex. Pork markets soften overall despite tighter slaughter levels across the industry, while butts, trim, and ribs gain support. Hams, bellies, picnics, and loins decreased. Pork bellies are continuing to trend lower after a weak month of performance in April. And then in seafood, what's going on in seafood? Snow crab fishing is underway for all those people who like Canadian snow crabs.
2: I love those.
0: Mm-hmm.
2: I do love them.
0: And then let's see.
2: Gulfstone. I don't know if I love the crabs or if I love the butter.
0: Oh, yeah, right. The Gulf Zone 12. Gale force winds kept boats in harbor to begin the week. We have seen the total percent caught jump up to the mid-70s to start this week and expect to be in the 90% caught by the beginning of next week. Prices remain steady, but we have seen dips as inventory rise. Historic Zone 12 buyer. Historically, Zone 12 buyer, Japan is expected to have a lower presence this year as many buyers have switched to Russian crab.
2: Wait, to Russian crab?
0: I guess. I don't know.
2: Like from Russia?
0: I guess. I don't know. I don't think we sell those.
2: I don't think you do.
0: It's in the case, though. Let's see. Nova Scotia zones 23 and 24, smaller total allowable catch in these zones that also fish for lobsters. We have found good quality products brought in so far, Prices have begun retreating with more inventory in the market. Most boats may only make another trip before returning and focusing on lobsters. Produce. Iceberg lettuce, light to limited supplies. Fields show weights in the 37 to 40 pound range, mainly 24s with mostly medium to large size heads. Crews are working through long core mildew, ribby frames, and low weights. Crews are reaching into fields earlier to cover orders, which may lead to a gap in the industry. Defects removed at the field level with direct impact to daily supplies and yields. The weather in Salinas has been very cold and windy and wet. Until ground temps and nights warm up, we will continue to see light supply. Long-term outlook shows strong markets, limited supply for about the next couple weeks. Broccoli and broccoli crowns. Let's see what's going on with those. Those are light to limited availability. Mostly medium head sizing range for the crowns, 4 to 5 inches. Case weight, 20 to 24 pounds. The crews are working through pin rot, brown bead, and mechanical damage. Defects removed at the field level will directly impact on daily supply yields. Broccoli is currently trending 16 to 18 days ahead of schedule. Long-term outlook showing that supplies of broccoli and broccoli crowns for the next 2 weeks. Cauliflowers, steady supply, sizing mostly medium to large. We had some Creole cauliflowers. They were kind of small, but, you know, some people trying to get into different things now. So Creole tomatoes, we have good guts right now. Romaine and romaine hearts, light supplies for romaine and romaine hearts with pack weights to 30 to 35 pounds range. And then 36 to 38. Crews are working through fringe, weak tip, twisting, elevated bug pressure, and light cupping. Defects are being removed in the field. Strawberries, they were prorated. Let's see. Garden salad will be limited. The tomato market is beginning to decline. Let's see. I think we're going to our next break, and we will be back in just a few minutes to finish talking about some supply chain.

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7: Louisiana Radio Network, I'm Jeff Palermo. After Bill Cassidy's failure to advance to the runoff in the Republican primary over the weekend, the big question is, what's next for his political future?
3: Louisiana Radio Network, I'm Jeff Palermo. It's back to the drawing board for teachers looking for their state-funded stipend to become a permanent pay raise. This after voters reject another plan concocted by state lawmakers to accomplish that goal. This one involving the abolishment of three large education trust funds to use those revenues to pay down teacher retirement debt. Larry Carter, president of the Louisiana Federation of Teachers, says it's now up to lawmakers to come up with a plan B.
8: Is there a willingness by not just the governor, but by the legislature to find monies in the governor's budget to be able to either maintain the stipend or create a permanent pay?
3: The stipend makes up $2,000 of a teacher's salary and $1,004 school support workers. But Shreveport Senator Alan Seabaugh says less revenues are coming into the state's coffers and they don't have the money to keep paying the stipend.
9: We took a $100 million hit from the revenue estimating conference, and we took at least a $400 million hit by the constitutional amendment not passing.
3: LRN.
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15: Pop quiz, New Orleans. What are the two things you're never supposed to talk about in mixed company? If you answer James Carville as an LSU fan and the genius of giving minimum age earning janitors the keys to central lockup, wrong. But if you put your I'm a proud Catholic New Orleanian thinking cap on and answered religion and politics,

0: Okay, we are back, and we have Matthew Corona. He is a local Louisiana farmer, and we are going to talk to Matthew about Creole tomatoes and whatever else fun that he does. Hey, Matthew, how you doing?
1: I'm doing well. How are you?
0: Good. Welcome to the show. So where are you located exactly? Where is your farm?
1: Yeah, so we're in Independence, Louisiana. We are a big strawberry farm. We do 15 acres of strawberries, mm-hmm. which is our generational crop that my grandfather started with, and my father and I. And all around town, we've got land in Independence where my great grandfather started, and where our strawberry farm is located. So we are always having an acre of this going, an acre of that. Really, our biggest crops are the strawberries. We do 15 acres, and then we do the Creole tomatoes. We do sweet corn, green beans, squash, zucchini, bell peppers, eggplants, and cauliflower and cabbage have been our biggest crops that we like to try to keep as often as we can year round.
0: Oh, wow. Okay. Well, that's good. That's good to know, too, because we like to have all of those things at the store to sell. So you're third generation, great-grandfather, right?
1: Technically,
0: fourth generation,
1: technically
0: really.
1: Fourth.
0: Yeah, fourth generation.
1: Technically

0: forth, but Corona Farms was really founded in 1985.
1: Okay.
0: The company was founded in 1985. As you know, I'm sure, the history of Tangipahoa Parish and Independence, everybody had strawberries going at one time or another. The whole town was strawberries.
1: Right.
0: And with that, they would do, it was either strawberries and then bell peppers, and strawberries and bell peppers.
1: Okay.
0: So, yeah, my family, we were Sicilian immigrants that came over here to Louisiana and just took naturally to farming as everyone did around here. I think because I read that Louisiana, being so coastal as we are, very similar to the Sicilian climates, and a lot of what they face in Sicily being coastal.
1: You know,
0: our soil is very similar as well.
1: Right. Oh, neat. Well, that's a neat little fact. So how long have you been in the business yourself? So we're going to ask personal questions about how old you are. No, I'm kidding. I'm just kidding.
0: No, it's all right.
1: Now, how many years have you been, obviously you started as a child, but so how long have you been doing this collectively with all of the generations?
0: Sure. Well, I've been farming full-time for 6 years now, but since I was a child, whatever needed done, we did. And I would say going on close to 50 years of planting strawberries, and some of the ground I plant is the same ground that my grandfather and great grandmother and great grandfather got to plant. And
1: wow, that's cool.
0: I take a lot of pride in that.
1: That's super cool. How are the crops looking this year on the Creole tomatoes?
0: Crop looks great. We're a little slow. We're a little further behind than we were last year. We've had these brief, very brief, but just torrential downpours that have hit us. You know, last week, 10 days ago, we got about 8 inches of rain in 2 days.
1: Oh,
0: and
1: yeah.
0: When things like that happen, it beats them up so hard, and it's hard. You know, I tell everybody when they ask at the markets, they're living plants at the end of the day.
1: Correct.
0: And
1: right.
0: It's hard for anything. It's just added stress that it doesn't need, and it's hard for anything to live under conditions like that, not only survive, but to grow.
1: Right.
0: So we try to look for ideal conditions, and this year we just haven't had them. But what I see there looks great. They're putting on, got great size, great uniformity, and once they start breaking and turning red, we're going to be wide open with them.
1: All right. And is this the peak time of the season for the Creole tomatoes? Like, what is the best time?
0: We're kind of on the, if this was a roller coaster, we're kind of on the climb up.
1: Okay.
0: We plant ours, and everybody's a little different, but we plant ours around Valentine's Day. We try to wait for that last cold snap in February, which we still ended up having to cover them up in March because we had a late cold snap. But we plant ours in February, and just depending on what you're growing for, that's normally between January and February is about normally the time to plant them. You know, some folks, if you're raising them for markets, you can plant them a little earlier where you're not looking to make quite as much volume, but for the way we farm, we like to have the volume there.
1: Okay, so tomatoes are I know strawberries, like when it gets to like a certain degree, it's like 85 degrees or something is sort of when the strawberries start to not be as,
0: well,
1: are tomatoes kind of the same way, like where the heat, once the heat starts, it affects them, or are they a little more resistant to the heat?
0: The tomatoes like the heat a little bit better, and you're going to hear me say ideal conditions a lot, because if it is 85 degrees, but you have the ideal conditions, you can make strawberries grow. If it gets up to 85 and then comes back down quickly, then it won't affect them that much. But the tomatoes are a little more tolerant for the heat.
1: Right.
0: Everything, both these crops grow from flowers.
1: Okay.
0: And basically, it's about how the flowers like the certain conditions.
1: Mm-hmm.
0: And for, like, there's some, I know some farms, they have designated rooms with controlled temperatures where they will put tomatoes in a certain room at 70 degrees to make them turn a little

0: more sort of vegetables.
1: Yeah,
0: And then I guess the other ones are sort of fall, huh?
1: Yeah, normally, like you're heading vegetables. So you're when you have your cauliflowers, your cabbages, your broccoli, Romanesco, you're heading vegetables. Those are like your fall and winter cold weather crops.
0: Mm-hmm.
1: And then the strawberries love the cold too. So normally, once the strawberries phase out and beginning or middle of May, sometimes into May, that's whenever the tomatoes take over.
0: Right.
1: At the farmers markets I work, that's what I always tell folks. Like, when the strawberries are gone, the tomatoes will replace them.
0: Okay.
1: Because they can just they handle the heat and they love the heat. You know, the tomatoes thrive on it.
0: Yeah. What other vegetables are available during the summer that are grown locally, or do we have to wait till it gets a little cooler?
1: No, right now, I mean, this is kind of the time. I mean,
0: squash,
1: when you're at the markets and squash, zucchini, green beans, eggplants, bell peppers, cucumbers, too. We have a couple different varieties of cucumbers going right now that are just in full bloom. And when we pick today and when we harvest today, we're not necessarily looking for the volume that we're pulling out of the field, but what's coming behind it. We're looking for the flowers. We're looking for the babies on there that are going to fruit and mature, and always looking 10 days ahead, 2 weeks out. And right now, everything is very lush.
0: Nice.
1: We're going to have a great spring.
0: So can people come visit your farm, or is it private, off limits?
1: No, I mean, we love visitors. I say all the time, please come visit us. It's a lot prettier when we got strawberries, but I mean, I love to give tours of our farm and everybody's always welcome to. But if not, you can always find us every Sunday morning at the Crescent City Farmers Market at City Park.
0: Okay, well, look, hold on 1 second for the break, and we're going to come back, and we're going to talk a little bit more before I let you go, if that's okay.
1: Thank you, Nicole.
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0: All right, so we are back, and then let's see, where were we? I was going to ask you, I don't know, what is your favorite thing to do with Creole, other than eat them like apples? What is your favorite thing to do with tomatoes?
1: My favorite thing to do with tomatoes, personally, we have a we call it red gravy, but it's the family recipe for what people call spaghetti sauce.
0: No, I call it gravy. Those people that call it sauce are crazy.
1: Okay.
2: Matthew.
0: I'm Sicilian, too.
2: You got it. Matthew, Nicole Dornack. Dornack is not Sicilian, but Nicole was Sicilian before she was a Dornack. She did a whole show on red gravy or red sauce. So you're in good company.
1: There you go.
0: There you go.
1: Yes, ma'am. Well, fellow paisans. Well,
0: there you go. That's right. So my when my great grandparents
1: came in, the family recipe.
0: Yep, they did. They had a little small, which is kind of ironic because Jody's grandfather had a big grocery store, but they had a little small grocery store like in the Tulane Avenue area. So when my people came here, they came straight to New Orleans through Waldenburg Park, and you know where the monument is in the French Quarter.
1: Yeah,
0: and so that's where they came, and they did kind of like that New Orleans thing. So they had a little tiny grocery store, like a little corner store. So and then my grandfather went to the bar business in the racetrack betting. And he was a commercial fisherman though. Also, he lived down in Delacroix and then came back from the war, World War II. He moved down to Delacroix Island and he did commercial shrimping, crabbing, and that kind of stuff. So anyway, so so what's your favorite? All right, so your favorite thing is the red gravy, and then
1: I like to do the red gravy, and my second is I like to do, because I like to use as many of the items that I grow as possible in one. I like one pot meals, so I'll make like a chili where I'll do the tomato sauce with bell peppers, and then I will make, I'll shave some of our sweet corn off into that chili as well to give little sweet bites throughout the spicy chili. So I try to. I like big one-pot meals, me.
0: All right. So do you have corn and green beans right now? Is that available right now, or is it a little early still?
1: That's correct. No, I have it. And, okay. In fact, if you follow our Instagram at Corona Farms, I post every week before the market, I post the menu update of what I'll be offering at the farmer's market. And this week we're going to add bell peppers to it. We picked our first bell peppers today. Nice big stuffers, but I'm going to have, bicolored sweet corn, green beans, squash, zucchini, the bell peppers. I'll have I'm still cutting cauliflower too. I have some yellow and purple cauliflower.
0: Ooh,
1: and we
0: need
1: just,
0: some of that.
1: We have, and also Romanesco, which is the broccoli cauliflower hybrid.
0: Oh,
1: that is very hard to grow in the spring.
0: Mm-hmm.
1: But it's been very, very good for us this season.
0: We've had that in the store before. So I'm looking for you right now. Corona Farms. You
1: have like Corona Farms.
0: Strawberry with a heart?
1: That's us.
0: That's you.
1: No, we're three strawberries.
0: I'm following you now. Okay. Oh, yeah, look at those
1: green beans. I try to post every week.
0: Yep, those are on.
1: And I'm always making videos just trying to show folks the behind the scenes and how we do it. And I know I try to make it educational and informative, because a lot of folks don't realize that some of these vegetables we're talking about started out as little baby seeds in a bag that we had to raise up into little plants and then put those into the ground and just love and nurture them for months before we see any fruit to come off of it. And
0: it's
1: a lot of work that goes into it.
0: Hold on, wait, I found that's the wrong one. Wait, it says Riverside, California. Hold on.
1: No, where's C-A-R-O-N-A?
0: Oh, C-A. All right,
1: Corona.
0: Corona. All right, I'm sorry. C-A-R.
1: We're Italian.
0: O-N-A. Oh, yeah, not Mexican, huh?
1: That's
0: okay.
1: Right.
0: That's okay. All right, here we go.
1: Tell everybody, not like the beer or the virus.
0: Oh, well. Someone told me like the beer, so that's okay. All right, I got you now. I found the right one. So I'm gonna go unfollow the other one now. I only want to follow right Corona Farms. So, all right, so then what else? So do you ever make any wine with your strawberries? Do you ever make strawberry wine or anything like that?
1: I do not. My wife makes a homemade jam, though.
0: Ooh.
1: That is just, I warn everybody, it is very addicting.
0: It's
1: because
0: very
1: once
0: addicting.
1: You get started,
2: I can testify to that.
1: It's hard to,
2: I can testify to that, Matthew.
1: It's hard to kick.
2: Bob bought one Sunday at the farmer's market, and I tasted just a little bit of it the other morning, and I'm like, oh, man, this is better than anything I've ever tasted.
0: Okay, so aside from aside from the weather, what are the other challenges in farming in Louisiana?
1: Yeah, I mean, you throw a dart at the board there. It's you never know what's going on. So a lot of things that affect us in Louisiana are happening outside of Louisiana. Like especially with like say the strawberries, for instance. Whatever's happening in Florida or California really dictates what the market does for us. And although we know the niche market and what makes our strawberries so special and much better, other people don't. So all they see is that low price and they want to jump on that. But you're not going to get the quality that you're going to get from a Louisiana strawberry or a tomato.
0: Right.
1: You know, our soil here is really special soil that we have here in Tangipahoa Parish.
0: So when you get a California strawberry and you bite into it and it's got kind of I always say it has like a fizzy taste. I don't know if that's the right word, but you know, it kind of, it's just not the same as a Louisiana strawberry. Is that the soil or is it other things?
1: That could be a combination of different things, depending on what farm a lot of those farms
0: like the Driscoll's.
1: They're built to just pump out as many strawberries as they can. It's more quantity and not quality.
0: Okay. So
1: and sometimes they're pumped up with water. Sometimes they're pumped up with fertilizers, things to just mass produce. Where here we know our limits. Where if we expand too much, we lose our quality. So we don't want to get too big for our britches.
0: Right.
1: So we know, because if you lose the quality, then that's your whole livelihood and that's your namesake. And that's what we base our whole business on.
0: Oh, yeah, absolutely. Quality. That is true. And then us, too, selling it, you know, because people sometimes don't realize that, you know, we did get it from a farm. It's not always our fault. We didn't grow it in the warehouse upstairs. So, it's the same thing because then we kind of get, you know, held accountable, I guess, as well for having a good product for people to come in and, you know, purchase. I had a problem the other day with some watermelons and I needed credit back. And I kind of got into a little thing because he's like, well, you mean you waited 2 weeks? I'm like, well, I mean, I had some stuff going on, but here's my first one that came back and I didn't want to jump the gun. And I got about 20 more of, you know, and I'm like, so you need to go to who you bought these from and they owe you money back because, you know, I mean, because it's true. It's like a trickle down. And so we do like, you know, we love to have all the local. I mean, that's Dornax. I don't know if you're familiar with the store, if you've ever been there, but that is a huge thing in our produce department, having as many local products and our people are looking for them. And we have a pretty big Sicilian shopper population as well because of that little area of Metairie and Lakeview and all is very populated with the, and we do a St. Joseph altar at the store and I get the 100%ers all the time that get after me, but they love my Milanese. Well, can you stay for one more little few more minutes or do you have to get to picking?
1: I absolutely can stay. Well, I'm all yours.
0: All right, well, hold on and we'll be back after this break.
1: Thank you very much.

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7: News this hour from Town Hall. I'm John Scott. A long-awaited endorsement. President Trump endorsing Texas Attorney General Ken Paxton, supercharging his effort to oust incumbent Senator John Cornyn in a Republican primary runoff. President Trump says he's facing backlash on his military action in Iran until he explains what's at stake.
8: When they hear that it's having to do with nuclear weapons, weapons that could take out Los Angeles, could take out major cities very quickly, when they hear that, you know, when they're explaining, I'll tell you what, when we explain it to people, I don't really have enough time to explain it to people. I'm too busy getting it done. When they understand, I think it's frankly very popular, but whether it's popular or not popular, I have to do it. Because I'm not going to let the world be blown up on my watch. It's not going to happen.
7: The president on Monday announced he was holding off on military strikes planned for Tuesday because serious negotiations were underway to end the war. A former U.S. Air Force intelligence specialist who defected to Iran remains a major national security concern.
9: Monica Witt once worked in Air Force intelligence and counterintelligence operations, gaining access to sensitive information before defecting to Iran. U.S. officials say she later attended anti-American events in Tehran, converted to Islam, and shared classified defense details with Iran's Revolutionary Guard. Authorities have offered a $200,000 reward for information leading to her capture, but Witt is believed to still be inside Iran. Her case is raising new questions about insider threats and ideological shifts within the military. Willie Nelson reporting.
7: Police say three men killed in Monday's attack at the Islamic Center of San Diego, including a security guard whose actions they deemed heroic. The suspects, aged 17 and 18, were found dead in a vehicle a few blocks from that mosque. Police are treating this as a hate crime. More on these stories at townhall.com.
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15: Tense debates on redistricting have already played out across the South. Now Republicans looking to tweak the map in South Carolina. Republican Laura Winters.
16: Democrats upset as redistricting map wars erupt across the South in states like Alabama, Tennessee, and Florida. Now South Carolina is in play. Republicans ramping up efforts to tweak the map with the goal of voting out Democrat Congressman Jim Clyburn in District 6. He says regardless, he's in it to win it, Clyburn telling CNN.
17: So I'm going to run, irrespective what the makeup of the district might be.
16: Laura Winters reporting.
15: NextEra Energy seeking to acquire Dominion Energy in an all-stock deal valued at about $67 billion, creating a massive power company as the energy needs of artificial intelligence drive demand higher in the U.S. It's one of the biggest proposed mergers so far this year. The company combined will serve about 10 million customers. News at townhall.com.
18: We'll be on a watch for thunderstorms this week to become severe. The moisture-laden atmosphere is allowed to widen that chance of thunderstorms, the immediate metro included. Today, confined mostly to the north and west, but the question remains whether or not some of that does penetrate into the immediate metro. Either way, rain chances will diminish tonight after a hot temperatures away from before and after the storms. 70s, but returning back into the upper 80s to 90 tomorrow with thunderstorms. Good chance Thursday, Friday, Saturday. Ralph Sanji, WGSO. 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

0: sister's house and you. Okay,
1: we are back, and then let's see. What else did I want to ask you real quick? Where'd we leave off, Patty? Help me remember. I did get all your contact info to my people over there. So one of
2: Thank
1: them
2: you.
1: Will probably be reaching out to you. And then let me see. What else?
3: I think you wanted to know where you could find his stuff.
1: Yeah. So where, all right, so you do the City Park Farmers Market on Sundays, and then you will be in Dornax, hopefully. So do you do any other, people buy at the farm? Oh, and the corn. What about the corn? What was I saying about the corn? Oh, is corn in season right now?
2: Corn is in season. I have the first ears at this recent Sunday market. Mm-hmm. I brought just a few, but we went over them today. We're going to pick them again coming toward the weekend, and I've got a couple more acres planted. And yeah, I mean, we raise the bi-colored sweet corn, and ooh, we eat it raw in the field. Okay. It is like sugar. It
1: yeah, we love
2: very good.
1: We That's, love that. We have a little special table just for that. We
2: yeah.
1: have a little table for everything. And then, what about okra? Do you do okra? Or is that...
2: I do the green and the burgundy. I really okay. only do enough for the market.
1: Okay.
2: I do a couple of rows.
1: Okay.
2: I don't have acres of it.
1: Okay.
2: But no, we try to do a little bit of everything.
1: Okay.
2: You never know what. And I try to do things of color. I try to make the table presentable and try to catch the eye and just have enough for everybody. Try to, make sure that anybody can kind of find something that they're looking for at our table at the market. But no, we sell directly from the farm. If you ever want to come give us a visit, our website is actually linked on our Instagram too. It's just coronafarms.com.
1: Okay.
2: And you can find all our contact information. You can find where we are and how to reach us. But no, absolutely. You can,
1: awesome.
2: You can see it. You can get it from the farm or find us at the farmer's market at Crescent City, City Park every Sunday morning.
1: Well, that sounds great. Well, I appreciate you taking out the time today and spending some time with us and getting to know you and what you do. And hopefully we'll be working together soon, getting some of your things into
2: yes,
1: the store and, for seasons to come. So anyway,
2: it's my pleasure.
1: Well, of course.
2: If I could have one last statement,
1: absolutely.
2: I just want all the listeners out there, I'd like everybody to please keep my family in your prayers because my niece is putting up the good fight right now. We're battling some cancer. She's 7 years old, and she's really she's been in great spirits, and we have a great community here behind her. And if everybody could please just send up a prayer for her, we would all really appreciate it over here.
1: Absolutely.
3: What's her name, Matthew?
2: Her name is Rosalina Rotolo.
3: Rosalina.
2: My sister's oldest girl, and she is just a beaming light. She loves to come out here to the farm and ride around with her pawpaw. And if y'all could all please just keep the Corona family in your prayers, we would really appreciate it.
1: Absolutely.
3: We will.
1: Absolutely.
3: We will. Thank
1: you. Well, we will definitely be praying for all of y'all, and especially Rosalina.
3: Rosalina. What a beautiful name.
2: Yes, ma'am.
1: So, and again, I do.
2: For a beautiful girl.
1: Absolutely. I do appreciate you spending some time with us, and I'm looking forward to talking more produce with you in the future. So, and then anytime you have anything going
2: on. Thank you for the opportunity.
1: Yeah, you just email Patty if you got something going on special or just want to talk, and we can always fit you in somewhere on Tuesdays and Thursdays.
2: Yes, ma'am.
1: Between 12 and 2.
2: Thank y'all very much.
1: Okay. Thank you, Matthew. And then we are going
3: bye-bye,
2: to have a good day.
3: You too. Bye-bye.
1: All right. And we are going to, we have Allison Scott, you said,
3: yep.
1: holding. And
3: mm-hmm.
1: she is
3: the crawfish,
1: bisque queen. Doing her crawfish bisque at Martine's on Metairie Road. When is that? What day was that? Oh, well, we'll let Allison tell us. Hello, Allison. How are you?
4: Hey, I thought we lost you. How you doing?
1: Good. How are you? So how long have you
4: y'all
1: been...
4: Y'all sound like you have... Y'all sound like y'all have fun on that show.
1: We try. How long have you been doing crawfish bisque?
4: Oh, the crawfish bisque, I have been doing for 4 years now,
1: okay.
4: 5 years, something like that. So
1: very
4: I've
1: good.
4: Perfected it.
1: So what do you just do a little pop-up at Martine's and they, go ahead.
4: Martine's Lounge and just a little pop-up. I know that they have the best espresso martinis there too.
1: Ah.
4: So. If anybody, I mean, they are the best. I've tried them.
1: They are the best, huh? Did you double?
4: So
1: did you double and triple test to make sure they're really good?
4: That's funny. Well, really and truly, yes, I did.
1: Very good. You have to make sure.
4: Anyway, so I know that's cute. They're at 2347 Metairie Road, and it's every other Thursday.
1: Okay, so it'll be this Thursday. Is this a Thursday that it's on? This coming Thursday, you'll be there because you said
4: The 21st, every other Thursday, and basically that's it. I start at 5:30 and till it sells out.
1: Okay, and people just come in martinis, and you're set up, and they can get their espresso martini and some fabulous crawfish
4: bisque. Well, I'm not buying the espresso martini.
1: No. They got to buy their own drinks. It's BYOD. Buy your own drink.
4: Yeah, I know. But your last name's Dornack?
1: Yes, ma'am.
4: That's awesome because I knew Mr. Dornack, and I knew Joey Dornack.
1: Yeah, that's my grandfather-in-law and my father-in-law. So I'm married to Jody, the oldest of the grandsons.
4: Oh, I didn't know Jody, no. Yeah. But I do remember Mr. Dornack, and both he and Joey would be sitting at that cafe, right by the chair, right by the door. It was, so it
1: Jody
4: brought back
1: was
4: good memory.
1: The cute little dark-headed, curly-headed kid running around.
4: Oh,
1: I
4: didn't know
1: then.
4: Him.
1: He was little then.
4: He was little.
1: Yeah.
4: So
1: cause,
4: that's
1: yours? Well, that's my husband. His grandfather died in 91. He was 19 when his grandfather died. So, so he was relatively young. His dad passed away in 2006. So, they were both really good men. So,
4: yeah,
1: and Jody's
4: they
1: a
4: were.
1: Pretty good man too, I guess.
4: Good
1: most
4: for
1: days.
4: You, girl.
1: Most of the time, no, no,
4: days,
1: he is. He's
4: I
1: a
4: know.
1: He's a good guy, hard worker, good guy, and. Just people telling me he's like his grandfather all the time, and on bad days I say that's the
4: sweet.
1: Best compliment ever. So because he did build a fabulous empire for us to.
4: Yes, he did. Right. That used to be my old hood. I was in and out of Dornack's probably every day since 19. Golly, I'm dating myself. Probably 19. I'm going back a long centuries, right? Must be reborn. So, 1980, I moved out to Metairie.
1: Yeah, Jody
4: and,
1: would have been 9 then. So.
4: So, I didn't know him.
1: No, he was a little kid. You weren't worried about little kids then. tell us a little bit about your bisque.
3: Wait, let's take a break.
1: Wait, hold on. Let's take a break, and then we're going to come back to you and talk a little bit about your bisque before we move on. All righty.
4: Okay.
1: So just sit tight for 1 second. We'll be back.
4: I will.
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1: All right, we are back with Allison Scott. And so your crawfish bisque, how do you do it?
14: Yes. How do I do it? Mm-hmm. Time. what part of the bisque do you want to know about?
1: What seasonings do you use? Just your little process. You don't have to give away amounts and secrets. Just how you do it.
14: There's really no... Well, there's no secrets, but anyway, I first start with the crawfish stock, which is boiling down the crawfish shell, and that way you get the stock, the real stock, instead of using just boxed seafood stock.
1: Right.
14: So I do that, and then I freeze that. For future, cook-offs. And then with that, I add other stocks to that. And then what I do is basically a crawfish, but because that's with the Trinity and I say plus one garlic.
1: Mm-hmm.
14: I can't cook without garlic. But yeah. Anyway, so
1: my mom was like that.
14: So I do the crawfish like a crawfish bisque, and then not a crawfish etouffee, which I've always made since the 80s. And in a black iron skillet. There's something about a black iron skillet. And then that goes into the stock. And that cooks for a while. You got to boil it to get it all, ready together. So then I take the crawfish meat and the celery and the Trinity that's all mixed together. That I make... I add panko crumbs to it. I don't use the Italian crumbs that has just an Italian taste. So
1: can use plain bread crumbs, like plain, not seasoned. That's what I would use.
14: Yeah, that's right. So, but I use panko.
1: Mm-hmm.
14: I like panko.
1: Okay.
14: And
1: that's a little twist.
14: Basically, that's it.
1: Okay. I said that's a little twist. Panko. There you go.
14: Panko, yeah.
1: Panko, and, there you go.
14: that's like, Panko, there you go. So now they have a bunch of Pankos out there, you know. I use the one from Italy. I don't know, Delalo or so.
1: Okay.
14: But there are other ones. I think Kickamon. But anyway, so then I make the stuffing for the crawfish shells, which have been cleaned.
1: Right.
14: And the fat has to be scraped out.
1: Mm-hmm.
14: Yeah,
1: you got to clean the shells.
14: Yeah. So you have to scrape the fat out in 'cause the fat gives a taste. And then you cut the heads off, you know, the beady eyes and
1: right.
14: all that stuff in there.
1: Mm-hmm.
14: So I wouldn't suggest. Huh?
1: No, you wouldn't suggest what? I said, and then you stuff the heads.
14: I wouldn't suggest people, you know, like squishing when they eat the crawfish,
1: mm-hmm.
14: breaking the shells. I would take the shells apart
1: right.
14: and then, you know, get the juice out that way. Because after I started, I used to be one that would do that, you know. It was, you know, a favorite just to, you know, take and squish the crawfish and get the juice out. But after working with the shells and you open it up and there's so much gook in there, you know, it's like, well, of course they're mud bugs.
1: Mm-hmm.
14: And I mean, it's disgusting. So I just tell people don't do it and save the shells for me. So after you don't crack them.
1: Right.
14: So basically that's basically it. It just takes time and passion, you know?
1: Yeah.
14: And,
1: yeah.
14: Well. Basically, nobody offers it anymore, and that's why I decided to focus on that. I love to cook.
1: Mm-hmm.
14: And I used to do crawfish etouffee all the time, but that was easy, you know. Mm-hmm.
1: We do bisque at Easter every year.
14: Yeah.
1: Now, this year... Wait, what's that?
14: How do y'all do that? I mean, it's just like...
1: Oh, we
14: very,
1: do
14: very...
1: quarts and I mean, gallons and gallons and gallons of it. And then
14: uh-huh.
1: sometimes we stuff the head, sometimes we don't. Right now, I really only have one main guy in the kitchen, so just not to drive him crazy, I don't make him stuff the heads. So I cheat, but
14: right.
1: my boulets are pretty good. So I'll take my boulets any day. So, you know.
14: Your boulets?
1: Yeah, they're good. I mean, they're good.
14: I'll tell you my secret boulet that I've made. So it's a combination, but I'm not going to tell you that.
1: Okay. That's fine. But,
14: so anyway.
1: But yeah, no, well, that's neat. Well, I hope you have a good turnout every other week when you do this. Do you usually sell
14: pretty,
1: out?
14: It's pretty, you know, it varies.
1: Very.
14: Like this time, you know, I found this time they're going to have a business meeting in there. I don't
1: mm-hmm.
14: know, but it's going to be raining. You're stuck with rain a lot.
1: Yeah.
14: In New Orleans.
1: Oh, yeah.
14: But and people, I've found that people who go to a bar, they usually drink, right?
1: Yeah,
14: and
1: so they need something to eat.
14: But anyway, but I'm there and they have to have something to eat.
1: Mm-hmm.
14: Especially if I'm there.
1: Right.
14: So
1: that's awesome.
14: every other Thursday at Martine's, and I'm speaking to someone for the Garden District. So,
1: all right. Well, very good. Well, we thank you for joining us today. Do you have anything else you want to leave the listeners with, or
14: no?
3: Tell us again where, when, and how much.
1: Oh yeah, how much is
14: okay.
1: it? Like, what's you know, tell us about the little portion size and what it cost.
14: Okay, so it's at Martine's, and it is. And where's Martine's? 2347 Nattery Road.
1: Yeah, it's right there
14: and
1: by the old where the old Time Saver used to be.
14: Okay. That's right. It's not a Time Saver.
1: It's actually, I think Casa Garcia was the restaurant that was in, or Casa Geraci. It was an Italian restaurant when I was little. And they had like the little.
14: Really?
1: Mm-hmm. Yeah, my mom and I used to go there all the time.
14: Oh,
1: when I
14: didn't
1: little.
14: Know that.
1: Yep.
14: So, you grew up in the neighborhood?
1: I grew up in Lakeview.
14: Uh-huh.
1: I'm a Lakeview girl.
14: Yeah.
1: But we spent, my mom had, I don't know if you remember where Metairie Cafe is. She had the gift barrel, which was in between Gambino's Hardware and Haley's Barbershop. And then Miss
4: Barbara. She had the what now?
1: The gift barrel. It was a craft shop.
4: Oh, yes.
1: Yeah, that was my mom. So if you ever did macrame or dip and drape or beaded ornaments quilling or all that fun, fake flowers, the silk flowers with the petals that you loaded them on. She did all that stuff. She would actually do the silk flowers with the real rolled edges too. My mom
4: did.
1: Yeah, my mom could do anything. So nice. So we spent a lot of time on Metairie Road in the 70s and early 80s with all her, and then Miss Barbara Burton bought it and it became Burton's Craft Barrel after my mom sold it to Miss Barbara, because they were Burton's Hardware, which was down closer to like Metairie Bank and all. And then
4: I don't remember that hardware store. It was down, but of course I was young. I was young, you know, and I wasn't going to the hardware store.
1: No, you weren't. you might have been going to Metairie Cafe, but not the hardware store. Huh?
4: No, I didn't go to. You know what? I did not go to Metairie Cafe.
1: No, that was kind of an old man bar.
4: Cafe. It's Metairie.
1: Metairie Cafe. That's right. It was. Remember that. Yeah, there was all the older men. Used to go there.
4: Glad I didn't know about. I'm glad I didn't know about that place because it was too close to home.
1: Well,
4: right.
1: I did because it was right there. So anyway.
15: They
1: had a little lunch thing, so my mom would send me over there to get the fried chicken and stuff. They had a little lunch window in there, so you could go on one side for the food, and then the bar was on the other side. So I'm sure my dad used to go there too. But anyway, there we go. All right, what time again, and then how much?
4: Okay, the time is 5:30 till I sell out, and it's $12, and you get the crawfish bisque, a bowl of crawfish bisque with rice, and what I do also, and then I do garlic bread.
1: Okay,
4: and I also, as lagniappe, I do a shrimp remoulade my stuffed egg. So. It gives people, you know, a little meal instead of just a pop up of just the dish.
1: Awesome.
4: So anyway, thanks for having me
1: on. Of course.
4: It was great. I hope to meet you soon.
1: Yes, ma'am. Maybe one third, not this Thursday, but maybe one Thursday. Me and Patty will try to come see you.
4: Okay.
15: We'll be there.
1: All right. And good luck.
4: Thanks. Oh, thank you, hon.
1: All righty. Talk to you soon.
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17: Louisiana Radio Network, I'm Jeff Palermo. After Bill Cassidy's failure to advance to the runoff in the Republican primary over the weekend, the big question is, what's next for his political future? Cassidy made his intentions known in no uncertain terms in a conference call with reporters today, answering a question from David Jacobs with LawPolitics.com.
0: Would you consider, and are you considering, perhaps running for Congress again under the new map that the legislature is considering, or perhaps running for governor next year?
2: Absolutely not.
17: Cassidy has been a state or federal lawmaker the last 20 years of his life. Republican U.S. Senate candidates Julia Letlow and John Fleming are back on the campaign trail ahead of the June 27th runoff election. Letlow, who received 45% of the vote Saturday, is already building momentum, according to ULM political science professor Joshua Stockley.
22: Letlow's in a strong position. She will still have to play a smart race. She will still have to spend wisely, monitor her actions.
17: LRN.

Like our original gold-rimmed Bluebell homemade vanilla, the country's gold standard of ice cream flavors since 1969. Its hand-cranked taste takes you back to simpler times. That's why we put the word home right on the carton.

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0: Hello, Connie. This is Pat. GSO, you ready to go on with Nicole?
1: Okay. And we're back. You're listening to...
2: Nick at Noon. I didn't even say that when I got here this morning what the name of my show is. No, I didn't. So anyway, I was just getting the last little tidbits on the construction, on the windows and everything. So it all should be tied up tomorrow as far as the glass and everything. So now we have someone from the Greek Fest. Is that right?
0: She's going to...
2: Oh, wait, hold on. Unlock the freezer. Okay. So I will say I am very familiar with the Greek Fest. Growing up, we went a lot. And those ladies work for months on stuff, on all those pastries and the baklava and all the good stuff. So hello. Hey, Connie, how you doing?
3: I'm good. How are you?
2: Good. Welcome to the show. So what year did the Greek Fest start?
3: When did it start? On May 22nd? It's 51 years.
2: Yeah. We've been doing. Yeah, so I can remember as a young, like preteen.
3: Uh-huh.
2: 8, 9, 10, when Vista Shores was still the thing in like 1980,
3: 81, 82. Oh, when it started.
2: My parents and I used to ride our bikes from West End Boulevard to the Greek Fest, sit on the levee. This was when I think the church still was in the gym, maybe?
3: Yes.
2: Yep. So, and I had some really good friends that I grew up with. I went to Ursuline.

0: with Christina Kogas. So I used to always go watch her dance, and then I knew Bobby and Louis Malachi, you know, so all those. I'm 56.
1: I grew up with them too. So,
0: yeah, yeah, so that group.
1: Ready and not knowing it.
0: Yep, and I went to a few of when they would have the dances where the ships would, you know, the people would come in. So yeah. I mean, I'm Italian, but I have a little Greek in my soul too. So
1: you know they have a saying. Do you speak any Italian?
0: Not really. So
1: they have a saying. It's in Italian. It's una faccia, una razza, one face, one race.
0: Yes,
1: because we've been so intermingled all of history.
0: Well, the town that my people come from is called Piana de Grazie, which is little town of the Greek or something like that. So it's kind of right there in that.
1: Yeah, you guys gave us our name, Greco.
0: There you go. There you go. So anyway, so tell us about the Greek Fest. I know it's like a huge event now compared to what
1: we have over. Yeah, it used to be a little thing in the gym where we would sell our, make our souvlaki and stuff, our pastries, and it's grown and grown and grown to the point where now we're at 20,000 people coming in over the weekend.
0: Jeez.
1: And we have the race has grown, like from last year, the race has grown from about 900 participants to 2,000.
0: That's amazing.
1: It really is, because we changed the date for the race 2 years ago to be on three years ago to be on a Saturday.
0: Mm-hmm.
1: And we allow them to come in an hour early so they can avoid the line.
0: Mm-hmm.
1: So that made it a really popular thing because they get two free tickets with their bibs when they run.
0: Right.
1: And they an hour before and just enjoy the festival with 2,000 people only on the ground.
0: Yes.
1: They get the course on the stage. It's really nice. And then we've grown with our food, too. We have a lot of new booths with specialty items. This year we have a new booth called Babu's Corner, and it's vegetarian dishes.
0: Oh, nice. Babu's
1: grandfather.
0: Aww.
1: And it's my friend's father's.
0: That's awesome.
1: So, and then they had roast beet and goat cheese salad, chickpea salad. There's a pasta salad at the Meze. Mm-hmm. Meze is another relatively new booth. It's kind of like tapas.
0: Oh, yeah.
1: And it's outside, and they make their own cheese pie, tiropita, and spinach pie, spanakopita.
0: Yes.
1: They make their own watermelon with feta. It's very refreshing in a cup.
0: That sounds good.
1: Colotisopita, which is a zucchini pie with feta and a lot of herbs, and it's really delicious. What else do we have? We have Ekmek coming back from 2 years ago. We had that theme, lemon theme.
0: Mm-hmm.
1: It's a kataifi, which is like a shredded feta with honey and pecans on the bottom.
0: Oh,
1: and
0: yeah, that's so good.
1: Lemon middle, like a cream, and then on top is like a really whipped up like white Cool Whip kind of thing.
0: Oh, nice. Yeah, I can remember with the dolomades, the little donuts. I used to get those. I probably said it wrong, but I used to get those.
1: And we have a lot of wines, dry red, dry white, Messina, Moscofilaro, Uzo, Mastica, which is a specialty alcohol that's made only on the island of Chios from a tree. Mm. That's just there. It's really cool. So we have new drinks that are like your Odyssey Begins Here is our theme.
0: Oh, okay.
1: So Odyssey themed drinks this year. And if you for the siren drinks, they have them at the Daiquiris, at Mastica, and at the Tavena.
0: Oh, wow.
1: One of them is called Penelope's Peach Daiquiri, and it's a peach mango Bellini.
0: Oh, nice. That sounds good. That sounds like something I'd want.
1: Right, and it's very refreshing and good. And we have a new item in the cafe, a caffettini, and a chocolate cream liqueur with trappes.
0: Oh, yum.
1: And that's really delicious. Yeah, we all tried it.
0: That sounds really good. So I remember when I was younger, the ladies would just work tirelessly for weeks, months, getting everything ready.
1: It's still
0: the same way, right?
1: Yeah, they start in March. It's the same ladies,
0: mm-hmm.
1: my mom and my aunts and all the other ladies in the community come together every Tuesday and Wednesday starting in March and make as much as they can, freeze it. And then afterwards, we add the ingredients. But some of the stuff that we have to make ready-made, we do every day, 2 weeks out from the festival.
0: Right.
1: And then pour the syrup.

0: I haven't been in a few years, but like we used every year we went. And then my mom would even, my sister's, one of her favorite dishes was pasticcio. So my mom would always make pasticcio for my sister on her birthday, and we had this really big, deep Corningware dish that's somewhere in one of my storage units because my mom passed away a couple years ago, so I have all her cooking stuff. But I mean, to make this for Ghislaine, and you know, and the moussaka, she'd make that too.
1: What is that?
0: Pasticcio.
1: What is
0: pasticcio? It's sort of like a long noodle lasagna with meat and like spices, kind of, and then a bechamel sauce. Mm-hmm.
1: Oh, that sounds delicious.
0: Yeah, no tomato sauce in it though. Mm-hmm. It's more of a kind of spices sauce in it. In the and there's a little tomato, right? But not a lot.
2: It's a tomato sauce. It actually requires three pots. You make the ground beef with a little bit of cinnamon and tomato sauce in it, and then a separate thing. You boil the pasta, and it's the fat number 10 pasta.
0: Because
2: Mom makes the best pasta. Mm-hmm. She does. And then the bechamel sauce is, you know, you make a little roux on the bottom, add like a gallon of milk, and eggs, egg whites, and salt, and a bunch of cheeses.
0: Yes.
2: And that makes the top part. My mom does a secret thing where she puts, well, it's not going to be a secret in a minute, but she puts...
0: it'll be our secret.
2: Yeah, right? She eats the egg whites. She puts some, once she mixes the pasta with the ground beef, she mixes that on the bottom, and then she makes it even and puts the egg whites on top of it, so the bechamel drip into the, it helps keep it solidified to the mix.
0: Yeah, so. I just remember. And then I guess she did, you can do moussaka with potato or eggplant, right? Because I know she used to do something with potato. And
2: potato bottom, then eggplant, then the ground beef, then another leg of potato, eggplant, ground beef, and then the bechamel.
0: Yes. So, I mean, fabulous dishes.
1: That sounds delicious.
0: Yeah, it really is. Yeah. I can remember getting the plate. You know, you'd go get the combo plate with the grape leaves and the little, there's a little salad and the, it was just everything. I mean, it's all such good foods.
2: We still have that plate, and we're making the pasticcio a little bit bigger this year.
0: Okay.
2: And we're putting a spanakopita, tiropita, you know, the little bread, Kaiser bread, and the pasticcio in there, and dolmades and meatballs. So it's going to be a very rich plate.
0: Oh, nice. Okay. Very good. And then, so it is this weekend, right? It starts Friday?
2: It starts Friday at 5 o'clock.
0: Oh, wait, real quick. Hold on, because we're going to go to our last break, and then we'll finish up on time and whatever else you want people to know about the festivities. So just sit tight for 1 second, and we'll be right back.

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3: 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My show is about living our unique NOLA life with a touch of inappropriateness and a ton of side-splitting laughs to get you home every Monday at 4 p.m. here on WGSO.

0: Okay, we are back. All right, so Connie, tell us all the details about where to go, how to get there, how much is it to get in, where to park, times, is there a shuttle?
1: It's $10 still to get in. And
0: $10, that's awesome. Okay, go ahead. Yeah.
1: And Friday, May 22nd, it's 5 p.m. to 11 p.m. Saturday, May 23rd, 11 a.m. to 10 p.m. And Sunday, May 24th, 11 a.m. to 8 p.m. And they can park if they want for free parking at JFK. And we have two shuttles going all day at 5700 Wisner Boulevard. Okay. It's about by driving.
0: Yes.
1: And going all day, and handicap parking is available, and we also have a shuttle for handicap if they want to park in the lot.
0: So now, does it happen, because I know, don't y'all have the Vista Shores property now, too? Isn't that part of the clinic? Some. So is it still by the church that was built, like the big brick right there on the corner, or is it on the other site where it's still in the same spot it's always been?
1: St. Bernard and Allen Toussaint Boulevard on the corner.
0: Okay.
1: Where our church is and our center. And the center is where, everything happens, and the outside grounds.
0: Okay.
1: So.
0: Yes, that is where everything happens. I can remember people dancing all through the night to the music.
1: We have live music outside with a big stage. We have dancing on the inside. The Hellenic dancers dance inside all day. They have months in advance to do all the new dances that they do.
0: Oh, yeah.
1: Children.
0: Talented, very talented people. Mm-hmm. I mean, it's amazing if you really just sit there and watch. It's like Irish dancing. It's really, you have to be skilled and handle some cardio. It's a lot.
1: So we can eat all the good food we eat.
0: That's right. So, I mean, like I said, I would be amazed when I was younger, because I was, like I said, I was friends with Christina in high school, and I would just watch them in amazement, like, oh, my God, I wish I could do that. But I couldn't.
1: Yeah. It's really fun, and that's how we get closer with each other, too, because all of us go through the...
0: Absolutely.
1: Where we dance together. I danced with Christina. I danced... her brother was my partner.
0: Paulie.
1: We're all very close.
0: Oh, mm-hmm. Well, you'll have to tell her. My maiden name was Moss. So please
1: Moss?
0: Tell, M-O-S-S, like hangs from a tree. So tell her that I said hello. And is she still local? If she is. Tell her, get in touch with me at the store or look me up, because I would love to. Her and I mean, she was, when we were at Ursline, we rode the bus together is how we met. Okay. And then she lived with her grandparents. So when we both started driving, it was those age, the good years of life. So I have such great memories. I was like an honorary Greek. So I really was. I did a lot of stuff there. Like I felt like really like a part of the community, because everybody was so awesome. So, and I'm so glad that it's still going. It's like Greek Jazz Fest. I'm glad it's still going strong.
1: And it's kind of in the summer, for all of us.
0: Yes. And it's great.
1: Just come on down and, eat your homemade food. Everything's made from scratch and with love, and we would love to have y'all.
0: Yep, absolutely. Well, if I can get away from 710 Veterans, I may try to pop by. And it just depends on what's going on, because that's kind of a big weekend for us at work. So,
1: okay.
0: And I live across the lake, so sometimes once I get out of there, I'm ready to just get home.
1: Oh, I get it. But ask for me or Christina at the gate, and I'll come get you.
0: Absolutely, if I make it down. But I do thank you for coming on and spending some time with us, because I know this is a very busy time for y'all getting it together. But I mean, have a fabulous, fabulous weekend, and
1: congratulations
0: for how it's just grown and become such a staple in our community as well. Because Greeks, Italians, Irish, German, everybody goes.
1: That's right.
0: Everybody knows how to say Opa that day.
1: That's right. Thank you so much.
0: Of course. Nice talking with you, Connie. And anytime you have other stuff going on, please reach out to Patty, and you're welcome on the show anytime.
1: Thank you so much. We'll pick you up.
0: Of course.
1: All right.
0: Okay.
1: Take care.
0: All righty. Bye-bye. All right, so that is our show for today.
2: Yeah, we're coming up to the end. What you got Thursday? You got anything planned?
0: I have no idea.
2: Well, I'll have to get on that.
0: I don't know. You can get on that, Patty. I'm not sure what I have. I don't know what I have going on 5 minutes from now when I leave here. So, But hopefully I'll be a little more on the ball. And, you know, just thanks, everybody, for listening. And sorry I was gone for a couple of weeks, but just sometimes
2: life happens.
0: You know, what do they say? Bleep happens.
2: Yep.
0: You didn't have to run to the dump button today. So that's a good thing.
2: I did
0: thing.
2: Not.
0: No
2: did
0: exercise
2: not.
0: For Patty
2: no,
0: today.
2: No, I only had to do it once in the last few months.
0: It's I know, because I haven't been here. I mean, hello.
2: I know. Welcome back. I missed you.
0: Yeah. So I guess I'm getting ready to start my next round of Nick at Noon. So April was the end of my last, I guess, contract, agreement, whatever you want to call it.
2: Okay.
0: So I guess I'll be around for another 6 months or
2: so. Well, good.
0: So, you know.
2: We got a lot going on.
0: Yeah,
2: we got a lot going on at the store, yeah. Man. Every time I walk in there, it's crowded.
0: Yep.
2: My husband went there this morning for two things, and I don't know what he got, but I get the notices, and he spent over $100.
0: Oh, well, you know. Well, maybe we're like Target now. Yes. Maybe the music. They said that there's a marketing thing with Target. The music keeps you in there long enough to spend $100. So,
2: yeah, well.
0: I don't know.
2: You know we're in there Friday anyway for P&J Oysters.
0: Yes, I do. Yes, I do. I'm still waiting on my list from Sal to know where to go.
2: To know where you can go eat. That's right.
0: No, he's funny. But he thinks I'm crazy. But, you know, I am.
2: Mm-hmm.
0: It is what it is.
2: Well, you know, it's supporting local businesses.
0: Well,
2: You know, you getting to know Matt Corona. Mm-hmm. And by the way, it's Corona, C-A.
0: A. Yeah, it's Corona. Corona.
2: Yes.
0: So
2: and
0: he's Sicilian.
2: He's Sicilian. He's a local farmer, and he just fits in with you and your theme for supporting local businesses.
0: Absolutely. Yep. That's what I like to do. Local businesses, local functions, friends, all of that good stuff.
2: An official thank you from the New Orleans Bulldog Rescue for that great, we did. I think we got a little over $100 for it.
0: Okay. So that was more than the value.
2: Yeah.
0: Very good.
2: Yeah,
0: that's the goal usually.
2: Absolutely.
0: We don't like it to be a budget. We want
2: people
0: to pay more.
2: You want the bidding to be big and often.
0: That's right.
2: You know,
0: that's right.
2: So,
0: and that was a great little, I'm glad I thought of that idea of putting it in the little wine tote. So that way,
2: terrific.
0: You know, so.
2: Yeah, we got a lot of action on that online.
0: Oh, well, good.
2: So thank you.
0: Good, good, good. Well, all right. Well, thanks everyone for listening. This is Nick at Noon signing off, and I'll talk to y'all Tuesday.

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8: News this hour from Town Hall. I'm John Scott. President Trump has endorsed Texas Attorney General Ken Paxton over incumbent Senator John Cornyn. In the Republican primary runoff, Paxton and Cornyn qualified for the May 26 runoff after the March 3rd primary, while Congressman Wesley Hunt finished third and did not advance. Russian President Putin arriving in China for meetings with Chinese President Xi Jinping. And this visit comes less than a week after President Trump wrapped up his own trip to Beijing. Putin's two-day visit likely to be closely watched as Beijing seeks to maintain stable relations with the United States while also preserving strong ties with Russia. At the request of Mideast allies, President Trump has hit the pause button on a planned attack on Iran.
9: I think the benefactors here are clearly those Gulf states who, had there been a U.S. attack on Iran and Iran had retaliated, it could have been those Gulf states that would have been in the immediate firing line. I think what is also interesting about what the president said is that he seems to be a little bit more optimistic this time that a deal is potentially just around the corner than he has been on previous occasions.
8: That is the BBC's Peter Bowes. A surge of confirmations reshaping parts of the federal government.
10: The Senate has confirmed nearly 50 of President Donald Trump's nominees in a single push. Republicans approved 49 picks Monday, including U.S. attorneys, marshals, ambassadors, and agency officials, bringing about 60% of his civilian nominees into place. It marks the fourth time the GOP has advanced a large batch since changing Senate rules last year, lowering the threshold to a simple majority. Republicans say the move clears a backlog, while Democrats continue efforts to slow the confirmation of Trump nominees. Willie Nelson reporting.
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8: A humanitarian aid ship from Mexico is docked in Havana as Cuba is squeezed by a U.S. embargo.
13: Cubans welcomed the arrival of a ship carrying a humanitarian aid from Mexico to Uruguay. This man says, with the situation the country is in, anything that comes in helps, adding that it's the Cuban people who are suffering. In late January, U.S. President Donald Trump threatened tariffs on countries supplying oil to Cuba. The island has since faced severe shortages of food, fuel, and electricity, and constant blackouts across much of the country. I'm Lisa Dwyer.
8: Rescue teams in Germany searching for three people that are missing after a building collapsed in the eastern city of Görlitz near the Polish border. Police say a gas explosion may have caused the collapse of the previous building. Görlitz is known for its historic old town. News at townhall.com.
14: We'll be on a watch for thunderstorms this week to become severe. The moisture-laden atmosphere is allowed to widen that chance of thunderstorms, the immediate metro included. Today, confined mostly to the north and west, but the question remains whether or not some of that does penetrate into the immediate metro. Either way, rain chances will diminish tonight after a hot temperatures away from before and after the storms. 70s, but returning back into the upper 80s to 90 tomorrow with thunderstorms. Good chance Thursday, Friday, Saturday. Ralph Sanji, WGSO. 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

0: Hello, one and all. It is time for the Tuesday edition of The Food Show. I'm Mary Ann Fitzmaurice. It'd be great if you called and talked about food. It's what we do here. Been doing it for 37 years. It's a long time to be trading info about places that we loved, maybe didn't love, want to go to, questions about whatever. Anything having to do with food. So let's get to it. Did I say I'm Mary Ann Fitzmaurice? If I didn't, I am Mary Ann Fitzmaurice. And I would love to talk to you. I went to IU Bakehouse for some baked goods. I'm not usually a bakery person, but I find that the newfangled bakeries, which are bakeries with more savory things than in the past, and I find myself attracted to those. The Willa Jean, I guess, the first one I can think of that falls into that category would be Willa Jean, which has been around for 12 years, I'd say. Now the magic year of 2014 is 12 years rather than 10 years. But that is kind of a magic year in the restaurant business locally and, I don't know, maybe wider. I mean, I'm only aware of trends here so much. So anyway, but there's a new group that has come into be since Willa Jean shifted the dynamic, I would say, or shifted the paradigm. Levy, IU Bakehouse, which one you like, Patty? Nolita, that's a very new one.
1: Yeah, I like Nolita.
0: IU Bakehouse, Lanyap. Oh, let's see if there are any others that I'm missing. My apologies if I am missing some. This place called Leo's Bread, but I think they do more bread in the Bayou St. John neighborhood. But my favorite by far is IU Bakehouse. I think there's a pretty large menu there. I think everything I've had is at least pretty good. Some things are very good. I was in there and someone walked in behind me and said, "It smells like pizza in here." And I said, "The reason is that there are these breadsticks that they do, and they're muffalata breadsticks, and they are fantastically good. The cheesy breadstick thing is really appealing to me. And they come in all sizes and widths, starting from the first time I think I saw that, which was at Lamar.

0: are sensational. They also have tons of other things. I say tons. Less than a place like Maurice's French Pastries, but more than a place like, well, yeah, I was about to say that like Levy, but I think Levy has probably the same amount of things. Anyway, there were lots of things in that case. They had three or four different kinds of cookies. I always make fun of their cornmeal cookie because I don't get it. But I did get a chocolate chip cookie. And I had a chocolate tart that looked fabulous. I had a biscuit. They had a chive biscuit. And I got a boudin pastry and a mushroom pastry and a frittata, which didn't look like a frittata, mainly because it was not in a cast iron skillet, which is where I'm used to seeing frittatas. It looked more like a flatter and much wider egg bite, and honestly did not look all that appealing. I got one just because. I actually did wind up liking it. So I'll start with what I had first, which was the chocolate chip cookie on the way home. And I thought it was good. I didn't think it was brilliant, but I thought it was fine. And then I had the chocolate tart, which was quite pretty. And it had a lot of shaved chocolate on it. I was kind of excited about this tart because it just looked so appealing. And I was really bummed when I got into it and noticed that the filling was gooey. It was a caramel style filling, but the overwhelming taste was ginger. I don't really like the taste of ginger. I don't mind it because I keep reading about its health benefits. But ginger is one of those Middle Eastern, Eastern flavors that we never had here until, I don't know, I guess I'm going back to the magic year. Let's say the second decade of the 21st century. And while I can appreciate the health benefits of ginger, I need it to be extremely subtle because ginger is a really intense flavor, as all of those flavors are. And I don't really want to eat that. So I was really bummed when I took a bite of this ginger tart, is what I'm calling it. It looked like a chocolate tart, but in fact, it was a ginger tart. And then I scraped the crust away from it because the crust was really good. It was chocolate, dense chocolate, and really good. So I took that. I took the shavings. I took the crust and left everything else. So I had like a little pile of stuff at the end of it all. I don't know if it was labeled a ginger tart, but it should have been labeled a ginger tart. Because when something looks like one thing and tastes like something else, it's annoying. And so I'm going to look it up and see if it is billed as a ginger tart, because that is what it tasted like. I also had two delicious things. The flaky, you can check the Instagram page. It's a really pretty picture of this pastry. They have something on the menu called a boudin boy, and it's boudin inside a flaky pastry. We're going to take a break and be back with more of the food show after this. It is break time. Stay with us. We'll be back.
1: The Crescent City Steakhouse has been a favorite since the first time I discovered it on Mardi Gras Day. 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I love the steaks. 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Crescent City Steakhouse, 1001 North Broad, 821-3271. When you're awake, the things you think come from the dreams you dream. Thought has wings, and lots of things are never what they seem.
0: Okie dokie, 556-9696 is the number. I'm looking at the list of pastries, and it does not have the chocolate thing listed that way. So they use Valrhona chocolate, which it tastes like it. It's very good chocolate. So I don't know when they added that thing or why it got stuffed with ginger, but I wish it was just plain chocolate. Excuse me. My complaint always about buying pastries is that they are never warm. And I feel like pastries, especially flaky pastries, would be so much better if they were warmed. Now, the lines at these places preclude them from doing that. But it's a pity because so much better if it's warmed, because the pastry tends to flake even more, and it's just really, really good. So I brought it home, and I ate it later, and I toasted it up, and it became extremely flaky. It was much, much better. So the boudin was chunky boudin. Didn't notice a lot of rice in it, but I wasn't really looking that hard. I was enjoying the flakiness of the pastry more than anything else. And then the mushroom one I liked, but I liked it better the more I ate it. It was really intensely mushroomy, which I love. And this was really very good. Really, really good. Then I took the frittata and I heated that up. And I liked it much better. I liked it better than I thought I would like it by its appearance, which was pretty mundane, I would say. There were two frittatas. One was obviously, I thought it was spinach, but it was actually kale, which is a no-go for me for sure. And, you know, and that probably explains the way it looked, which was very unappealing. And if it's kale, absolutely verifies my original intent by looking at it and going, no, I don't think so. A spinach frittata doesn't look as formidable, let's say. So I got the lesser arresting looking frittata, which was essentially just a palish egg with little bits of red pepper. And by red pepper, I mean not crushed red pepper, I mean red bell pepper. There was bacon, onion, and red bell pepper. I don't even think there was any cheese. It certainly didn't seem like there was. And I thought that was really pretty good. I had it with the chive biscuit, which I toasted. And it was a good little breakfast. I think the frittata is much better than it looks. They had some egg sandwiches that also didn't look all that great. I don't know. I feel like if you're going to put eggs sitting out. It's probably not a great idea. The buns that they were on, or the rolls that they were on, looked terrific. And they had sesame seeds, and they just looked really great. Like, I would love to get those by themselves and make burgers out of it. They were round and nice, just really nice looking rolls. And I wanted the sandwich because of the roll, but that's really not a reason to buy a sandwich. And I went with the frittata instead. But they did have egg sandwiches there. And if you go to Willa Jean and you get an egg or breakfast sandwich, it comes from the back. It doesn't sit out front. You order it, comes from the back. I didn't see what else there was beyond what I just talked about. I didn't see a menu, but there were people eating outside. So, and I think they close at like 2. So I guess there's not a big lunch thing happening there. But I do really, that place is at the top of the heap, as far as I'm concerned, with the newfangled bakeries out there. Talking about IU Bakehouse, this is on Washington Square. Patty, what is that neighborhood? It's not Bywater. What is it?
2: It's Marigny.
0: Marigny, okay. Mm-hmm. So it's a nice looking place. I feel like they've been around about, 3 years? Maybe a little bit more than that. I mean, time flies. It's at least 3 years. But I really do like that place. I know that Gunter Preuss, who lives not far, is a regular there, which is a good recommendation right there. But I also, totally on my own, think it's a pretty great place. That's IU Bakehouse over there in Marigny on the Washington Square, the north side of Washington Square. 556-9696 is the number. Today is National Devil's Food Cake Day. I never see devil's food. I guess you would have to go to one of the old-fashioned bakeries, which have been around for the last century, who have regular hours, are much larger, a lot more people working, a lot older people working, and tend to be mostly sweet things. I have not looked for devil's food cake because I didn't even eat it when it was at the height of its popularity, which I do not think it is anymore. But I'm trying to think, have I ever had a devil's food cake I just went, wow, about? Probably not. I don't really eat cake anyway. It's got to be really, really outstanding, I would say. 556-9696 is the number. If you have had a great devil's food cake and want to tell us about it, great. If you like devil's food cake, you don't even have to tell me where there's a great one. Maybe you make it. Maybe you make it from a Duncan Hines cake mix. I would say, tell us about that, but I don't think so, because I'm channeling Tom right now. I'd probably be horrified if we were talking about a Duncan Hines cake mix. I was looking at that book, speaking of mixes and things to cook at home. I was looking at the book from Susan Spungen. It is called Open Kitchen. And I left it out because with a garden growing back there, that is a great cookbook to have handy. A lot of the recipes are fresh, right out of the garden, vegetable medleys with some kind of perky dressing, the way one ought to eat. And I would like to do more of that eating for sure. Darren, if you're listening, I had a great time yesterday with my throat full of honey. And I did it again today. I definitely feel like not only is it helping with the show, but I feel like it is helping with the congestion that is making the coughing hard to get rid of. And I'm excited about that. So I'm really grateful. And I know you are going to get more things from your daughter, the Broadway singer. And if you do, please call me and tell me about it, because this is great. 556-9696 is the number, somehow or another. And I have absolutely no idea how these things happen and how they unhappen. But somehow or another, I lost all of the tabs on the computer. I guess this was before the show, during the show yesterday. And somehow or another, they all turned up again today. It's like a book could be written about my nincompoopery when it comes to electronics. I was talking to Jude today about the new website, which is not really a lot different looking than the old website, but it is much better because he used AI to design it. And instead of waiting for me to manually change things from Tom's extensive database, it automatically updates every day. So I never did figure out how to do it myself. I don't have to do it myself anymore. So there's a new recipe on the front page of nomenu.com every day. And that's very exciting, because for the longest time, there wasn't any change in that. And it was really embarrassing, but I just never did. It never did get to the top of the pile on how to fix it. So I don't have to worry about that anymore. So the charcuterie that I started talking about yesterday, it's the restaurants that serve the best charcuterie boards in this country. And the first one does not look anything like anything appealing at all. The second one is Lardon in Chicago. My daughter was just in Chicago. I should have told her to go there, but she doesn't eat stuff like that anyway. We have an entry in this. It is Koshan. Koshan Butcher is on this list as number 3. And it's got a very nice looking large charcuterie board. They are starting to cure their own ham there in the old-fashioned millennial style way. And I don't mean millennial as in this generation. I mean millennial as in the 1,000 years that this generation is named for. But it is, I think, going to be really curious. It's just really, I'm curious about it. I am curious about this new program that they're doing where they're curing their own ham in that style. And I'm not sure why. I guess to entertain themselves, because chefs do a lot of things like that to entertain themselves. I don't know where they're going to put them, but it'll be interesting to see. 556-9696 is the number. At 3 o'clock, we are going to be talking to Josh Adamo, and he is the chef consultant at the Windsor Court. And we're going to be talking about Kevin Graham, who was the original chef at the Windsor Court in 1984. And I would say that Kevin Graham presided over the halcyon days of the Windsor Court Grill Room. There was one other chef who was also a Brit that I thought did an outstanding job. But I can't think of anything else that has moved me at the Windsor Court. And I think it is sort of a mere shadow of its former self in terms of the food. And that is a great pity, because the Windsor Court was definitely right up there with all the other contemporary Creole stars in a hotel, no less, back in those days. It's time for the news from Louisiana Radio Network. We will be back with more of the food show after this. Stay with
2: us. Louisiana Radio Network, I'm Jeff Palermo. Senator Bill Cassidy gives some strong insight into his future plans.
3: With his failure to advance to the runoff in the U.S. Senate primary, Bill Cassidy's 18-year run on Capitol Hill will be coming to an end next January 3rd. Cassidy gave a very strong clue into his political future plans in a conference call with reporters today.
4: Senator, what's next for your political career?
5: Probably nothing.
3: And that includes nixing in no uncertain terms a run for governor next year. Cassidy served 3 terms in the U.S. House before his 2 terms in the U.S. Senate, and before that he served just over 2 years as a state senator. I'm Andrew Greenstein.
2: The election for mayor in Stonewall in DeSoto Parish finished in a tie, with current mayor Ken Kafka and former mayor Randy Rogers each receiving 374 votes. The two candidates have until 4:30 today to file for a recount. If they do not, there will be another election on June 27th. LRN.
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1: I won't dance, don't ask me. I won't dance, don't ask me. I won't dance, madame, with you.
2: Alrighty, 556-9696 is the number. It'd be great if you called and talked about whatever it is that you would like to talk about, as long as it has something to do with food, because that is what we do here. We talk about food, have been doing it for 37 years here on The Food Show, and I would love to hear what you have to say about places that you've been eating. Someone has invited you to their home. If you have cooked for someone or yourself, whatever it is, if it's got something to do with food, we'll do it. Let's talk. Today's National Devil's Food Cake Day. If you have anything to say about Devil's Food Cake, we'd like to hear it. The only way I'd ever eat a Devil's Food Cake is with a giant scoop of vanilla ice cream on it. Devil's Food Cake has always been really, I won't say dense chocolate, it is, but I'd rather a regular dense chocolate cake. And I liked it okay, but, you know, not a favorite. But like I said, cake is not a favorite, generally speaking, for me. Tom says, though, about Devil's Food Cake, here's how you get Devil's Food Cake to be really dark and different. Add red food coloring to the batter. It won't show as red, but as a strangely deeper dark brown. More interesting is National Meat and 3 Day, Tom says. I would agree that National Meat and 3 Day is a more interesting thing, especially if we're talking about charcuterie platters. But I'm just laughing because that is the extent of what Tom had to say about Devil's Food Cake. I thought I remembered him saying something like that, that you put red food coloring in it. Now, it'll be interesting to see if red food coloring is included in recipes for Devil's Food Cake, or if Devil's Food Cake will become extinct because of the addition of red food coloring. The hotbed of the meat and three meal is the roadside diner. Many of those still show a list of the special entrees of the day with the meat, poultry, or fish as a central item. There is a list of 10 or 15 vegetables and salads from which you may choose three to go with your entree. Corn, peas, green beans, roasted potatoes, sweet potatoes, french fries, cauliflower, green salad, coleslaw, spinach, and lima beans are among the most common items on such a list. Most of us were introduced to this concept in school cafeterias, which serve a meat and two through grammar school and escalate to a meat and three in high school. There are places doing a meat and three. The turkey and the wolf concept of hot stuff, which I don't recommend, and the Windsor Court, which I was just talking about, that has its meat and three lunch special that started out. All right, I think we're going back to 2014. Let's see. No. Are we going back to 2014? I don't think 2004 is, because that's 22 years ago now. I don't think it's been around that long. I think it's 2014 when the Windsor Court brought as an anniversary gambit. They introduced the quote, meat and three. It was a play on words because, of course, nothing about lunch or dinner at the Windsor Court is anything diner-esque. But they did have this whimsical meat and three that they introduced at lunch. And it started out as, I believe, $20.14, if my memory serves me correctly. We can ask Josh this, but I believe it started in 2014. And so it was a protein, and then you chose three different things, one of which could have been a salad, one of which could have been the excellent chicken andouille gumbo there. But it also could have been mac and cheese. They have a farro dish, which was actually really good, and various other things. And I was so high on that for so long. And if you sat down, you received these little baby biscuits that were herb biscuits. Oh my gosh, it was worth going just for the biscuits. And they were outstanding. All of the dishes in the Meat and Three at the Windsor Court were outstanding. Now, it wouldn't be like a large, you know, when they say short rib, they don't mean a huge plate of short ribs. They mean a piece of short rib. It was a great deal and is still a great deal. I think it's up to $28 now. But it's still a good deal because it's a really wonderful, beautifully executed plate of food. And honestly, it's I think the best thing that they're doing there now. I remember when I used to go, and I used to go frequently. I think they also had some parking deal too. So you could go and just like really experience the wonderful whole experience of the Windsor Court and do it really affordably. They call it a lunch special now. They dropped the Meat and Three. The lunch special remains at lunch, but there are also lots of other things to get. I think lunch is probably the best meal there. But we will talk to chef consultant Josh Adamo about things at the Windsor Court at 3 o'clock. There's also a tea that they're doing this. The reason we're talking is that there is, and I don't know if it's, Patty, why are they doing this throwback thing? Do you remember what they said in the original email? It's no, not tied to an anniversary or anything. I mean, I don't think. What year is it? 26. No, it's not tied to an anniversary. I guess they're just reminiscing about the glory days of the Windsor Court Grill Room. But it's a throwback dinner featuring some of Kevin Graham's dishes, which definitely made a splash back in the day. There was, and I'm going to ask Josh this. There was another Brit that came either right after Kevin Graham left, or one chef separating them, but he was one of the originals. And I remember that meal that I had there with Tom, which is part of an Eat Club, was one of the meals that I still remember. I don't remember the particulars of it. I just remember this particular fish dish, and that meal resonated in a way that few others have. And you know, especially in the early days of hanging around with Tom, I had some great meals, but that one really did stick with me. Also, one of Gunter's dinner at Gunter's Versailles was also on that list. And I can't really remember any others for food that I still think about almost 40 years later. 556-9696 is the number. I want to tell you about Blue Plate Mail.

0: things, I guarantee blue plate mayonnaise was on the counter, because blue plate mayonnaise is our mayonnaise. It is made simply with oil, vinegar, and egg yolks, which is the European way. It makes it richer, creamier, denser, more delicious, more spreadable. It's so spreadable that I put some in my pimento cheese to make it more spreadable and to add some extra flavor, because blue plate mayonnaise is great. It's a delicious recipe. It's one taste test for that recipe. And the nickname, the good stuff. Blue plate mayonnaise is the official mayo of the New Orleans Saints and the LSU Tigers. It's our mayonnaise, blue plate. Since 1927, it's the good stuff. And we'll be back with more of the food show after this.
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2: I'll take Manhattan, the Bronx, and Staten Island too.
0: All righty, 556-9696 is the number. Be great if you called and shared anything having to do with food. We do that. We swap stories. I told you my story. Like to hear yours. Deaf Dining Rule number 173, the most enjoyable part, perhaps the only enjoyable part of a meal in a meat and three kind of restaurant, is the nostalgia it brings along with its simpler times. Well, is there anything really wrong with that? I mean, I never went to diners. I never went to many restaurants growing up. But diners weren't really a thing here. I mean, this isn't diner territory. I remember somebody called Tom at the old place. And the girlfriend, I think, lived in Minnesota. And he was looking for a diner for her to have her kind of food. And Tom said just what I said, which is, this is not a diner place. Although the Camellia Grill is a diner, it doesn't have a diner look to it. The Camellia Grill is an interesting place. Generally speaking, I don't care for diners. That I'm sure will shock no one. But the Camellia Grill is so unique that you don't think of it as a diner. You think of it as exactly what it is, a very popular local restaurant with a counter on the streetcar line in New Orleans. And I guess the fact that Tulane is close by and there is a constant turnover of students who are introducing their parents to the Camellia Grill, that there's always, I won't say always a line, but it's never really empty. I mean, I don't know that much about the place. I've only been a couple of times, but I'm sure there are times that it's much busier than others. But fortunately for us, particularly last time or two that Tom and I went, there wasn't a line. And I'm grateful about that. But they have the homemade pies, which you have in a diner. I mean, there's only two. There's the pecan and the chocolate pie. But I think the thing I remember most about it is those hash browns that I like, which are not nearly as good as mine, but I do have a weakness for those shredded long strings of frozen potatoes that are true hash browns and not the potato cubes that we see being called hash browns now. 556-9696 is the number. Another Deaf Dining Rule 174. The restaurants of the 50s and earlier, no matter how delicious our memory makes them seem, were nowhere near as good as the restaurants of today. that.

0: is true. But you know what? The restaurants today, I've decided, are not as good as the restaurants of 7 years ago. Because COVID was 6 years ago and that changed everything. Darren, my savior, have you heard me talking about your daughter's wonderful honey trick?
1: You know what? Not today. I think I heard you mention it yesterday. If you can believe it, I was on a video call from 9:30 until about 2:30.
0: Oh my gosh.
1: Brain is in, in my world of infectious disease, my brain is fried right now.
0: Well, I was saying, but I'm very grateful. Go ahead. What?
1: No, I was going to say I could use a cold beer and a really, really good cheese for her right now.
0: Yes, you do. You absolutely do.
1: But I did hear, I thought I heard you mention it yesterday, and it does work.
0: It does. Yeah, I'm excited. I mean, I find that not only is it good for talking, it is breaking it up. And I feel like the overall thing is better. So that's good.
1: Well, that's good. I mean, that's good. You know what? Camellia Grill, I think it's definitely changed. I mean, when I was a kid, I can remember thinking, wow, it was just, it was neat. It was different, but I don't think there's really anything all that special. And it's been a while since I've been, but when you said Camellia Grill, you got me thinking, you know what I really miss right next door? I miss O'Henry's.
0: Oh, it's never been anything really special since then. I think it's currently open, isn't it?
1: I think it's a Mexican restaurant, maybe.
0: Oh, okay.
1: But O'Henry's, I miss, obviously the peanuts were great. But yeah. O'Henry's had a really good, like, cheese fries, cheeseburger. Yeah, and correct me if I'm wrong, O'Henry's was not, I mean, we had, what, two locations in New Orleans or Metairie, New Orleans?
0: Uh-huh.
1: So it wasn't like it was a chain.
0: Yeah.
1: But I don't know.
0: It was a chain enough, It was, it was special for the time, I don't know why things like that go away. They're cool.
1: Yeah. It's been a long time, but who had a really, really good cheeseburger right there was Cuda Brown's.
0: Okay. Cuda Brown's is a place I need to go to. I have not been to Cuda Brown's. I'm embarrassed to say.
1: Cuda Brown's had a really, really good cheeseburger. And I will say, for people who enjoy Guinness, which I do, if you're going to drink a Guinness, that's where you want to drink it, because they push their Guinness with nitrogen, and that's the way you're supposed to draft a pint of Guinness as opposed to a traditional draft. So, but yeah, I think I'm due a visit to Cuda Brown's. Maybe I need to bring my son, Julian.
0: Well, I think you should, because I love all of your family stories. So you should take Julian and then tell me about it. If you want to drink the best Guinness ever, you have to go to Dublin. I'm sorry.
1: Well, of course. I mean, I would definitely not argue that. I thought about you last night because I was in Rouse's and they had just put out Oxtail.
0: Oh, really?
1: Yeah, they had just put it out and I was like, I guess you could cook it almost like you would cook pot roast or short ribs, just like cook it low and slow.
0: Uh-huh.
1: That's exactly right.
0: You braise it, hence the name braised oxtails, which is what you will be seeing on menus. It's braised. And when you braise it, it's fantastic. It is a great cut of meat. It is. I'm telling you, it's the new short ribs. Just get ready for it.
1: I know. Next time I see Scott, I'm going to be like, hey, why don't you order some oxtails? oxtail and
0: yeah,
1: do that like you do your shrimp. His short ribs are to die for.
0: Well, you know what? When you're talking about him, you just leave a little blank. You just put whatever you want in there. His Cuban sandwich is to die for. His lasagna is to die for.
1: I know.
0: Et cetera.
1: Yeah, and then correct me if I'm wrong. I think I heard you talking a little bit yesterday about pizza. I know you and I have talked about it. You don't think, is Venezia not close to an Italian pie? You don't think so?
0: Okay, so you know what? Venezia is sort of special in my heart because it's a long story, but Tom and I had a pizza thing that lasted until he died on our anniversary, and it's because I picked up a Venezia pizza, and that's how, it's just a long running thing.
1: Yeah.
0: And so I have a special place in my heart for Venezia pizza, but it's not good. I mean, it's fine. Everything is fine. Even our bad food is good food. And I'm not implying that it's bad food. I'm just saying that there's a particular kind of pizza that I am looking for. And we don't have much of it here because this is not New York or the Northeast, which is where you find such pizzas. You can find them other places. There's a place in LA that I love called Brooklyn Pizza Wagon or something like that. And it is straight out of New York City. But you have to have somebody who's a New Yorker doing it. That's what was good about the Roma place I was talking about. They were New Yorkers. So you can make a pizza. Anybody can make a pizza, but it's not going to be the kind of pizza I'm looking for. And I'm just saying I'm a diva, as my daughter says. I'm a diva. I totally am. Like when I ask someone about fresh cut fries, I know I'm a pain. You know, I know because I lived with Tom for 37 years and I know that there's a better way to do things. And if you are doing the better way, you should be recognized for it. That's what I'm saying.
1: Marianne, when I came home and I knew what my mom was doing with those potatoes when she was cutting them like steak fries, I mean, you can't even compare. I don't care what anybody says. I mean, just like when my mom made mashed potatoes, it was like, get out of here. Don't ever tell me that anything other than a true mashed potato. But back to the pizza. I thought that you were fond of Brooklyn Pizza on Veterans when it was there.
0: Oh my God, I loved Brooklyn Pizza. I loved it.
1: Yeah.
0: It was the New York pizza. It was. Yep. And he was from New York. That's it. You got to have a New Yorker doing it. But
1: I never understood why they went out of business.
0: Well, you know what I think it is, and this is just what I have surmised, okay? They are the non-ethnic, non-immigrant version of what is going on in this country now. You've heard me talk about the Chinese restaurants that are closing at an alarming rate because they've served their purpose. They have allowed the immigrants to give their children a better life, and they're done. The Brooklyn guys, they're two man and wife, they had two sons. What did they play? They were both into some sport.
1: Think their children went to John Curtis.
0: Yeah, they're track stars. Yeah. They were track stars. Yeah. And they both got scholarships to freaking Stanford, okay? And so they spent their time following their kids. And when the kids were done, and they were done, you know, it had served its purpose. I do not know if that is true or not. That is just what I think made Brooklyn close. They were done. They didn't need to do it anymore. What?
1: And I think people lose sight of that. You know, when you're a restaurant owner like Scott, You know, we walk in there and we see that familiar face. And then when we don't see his face, we wonder, oh, where is he? Well, let's remember they have lives too, but you really do. I mean, you work yourself to a literal death.
0: When I see some of them outside at a restaurant, I go, wait, you unlocked your chain for the evening or something? I mean, that really is truly what it is, you know?
1: So, yeah, but you're right.
0: People like Scott love it so much, that's what they do. You know what I'm saying? It's a passion for them.
1: But I do understand where, I guess, yeah, where somebody can say I'm tired. You know, I'm tired. It's exhausting.
0: Yeah. And once you have done it, like they provided this great life for their kids who with degrees from Stanford are not going to go into the restaurant business and they're done. They're not passing it on to anyone. I mean, that is my theory. It could be 100% false, but I'm just as an observation of them, because I was there a lot. I love the place. I think that's what it is, but it broke my heart. Yeah. It did. It was one of those that I've had trouble getting over. Yep.
1: Well, anyway. Have a good afternoon. I'll keep listening. I hope your throat feels better and better.
0: Thank you so much. And thank Madeline for the wonderful
1: advice.
0: If you're going to take advice on throat, you best get it from a Broadway star. I'm declaring it. WJSO New Orleans. I'm Mary Ann Fitzmaurice. We will be back after this.
2: News this hour from Town Hall. I'm John Scott. More than 17,000 people under evacuation orders as a wildfire continues to threaten suburban homes in Southern California. The Sandy Fire in hills above Simi Valley, northwest of Los Angeles, have consumed more than 2 square miles of dry brush. There is zero containment. The cause under investigation. Meanwhile, firefighters also battling a 23-square-mile blaze on Santa Rosa Island off the Southern California coast. A major endorsement shaking up Texas Republican Senate race.
3: President Trump is endorsing Texas Attorney General Ken Paxton in the state's Republican Senate runoff, backing him over longtime Senator John Cornyn. Trump calls Paxton an American first patriot and praises his loyalty to the MAGA movement. The endorsement comes as both candidates compete for the chance to face Democrat Senate candidate James Tallarico. Willie Nelson reporting.
2: Russia's leader visiting China to reaffirm ties with President Xi Jinping.
4: The Tuesday-Wednesday visit by Russian President Vladimir Putin comes less than a week after President Donald Trump wrapped up his own trip to Beijing. The visit's likely to be closely watched as Beijing seeks to maintain stable relations with the U.S. while also preserving strong ties with Russia. The Kremlin said Putin and Xi plan to discuss economic cooperation between the two countries and key international and regional issues. The visit coincides with the 25th anniversary of the Sino-Russian Treaty of Friendship signed in 2021. Putin recently said in a video address that bilateral ties are at a truly unprecedented level and the relationship plays an important role globally. I'm Charles DeLedesma.
2: And former L.A. Police Detective Mark Furman, who was convicted of lying during testimony at the O.J. Simpson murder trial, has died. Furman was 74. More on these stories from townhall.com.
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2: The Ebola outbreak that first surfaced on a cruise ship is spreading on land in the Democratic Republic of Congo.
7: As this deadly Ebola outbreak continues to spread, the Congolese government has sought to reassure people that its response teams are working hard to trace and investigate suspected infections, and that there's no need for panic. However, with cases now identified in new areas, including near Kunde in Ituri province, Butembo in North Kivu, and the city of Goma, concern is inevitably growing. Meanwhile, in Bunia, one of the initial centres of the outbreak, an American doctor has tested positive after being exposed while treating Ebola patients.
8: That's the BBC's Tom Bateman. Israeli forces have intercepted one of the remaining boats in a flotilla carrying activists seeking to challenge the blockade of Gaza. A handful of ships were still within 100 nautical miles of Gaza, and they're sailing toward it. News at townhall.com.
9: Going to be another hot day tomorrow, but before and after those storms, we've got an increased chance of thunderstorms tomorrow. Anytime any of the storms this week could have the potential to produce heavy rains. As the fuel has been there, the moisture-laden atmosphere gets some help from a disturbance or two that's moving across, bringing up the rain chance to 50-50 tomorrow, and holding it high, too, as we work our way through the rest of the week. 70s in the morning, go to a high tomorrow in the upper 80s to near 90. Ralph Sanji, WGSO. 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Just $25 with proceeds benefiting a medical needs child. 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

0: So, I'm Marianne Fitzmaurice. It'd be great if you called and talked about food. It is what we do. We do that every day. Been doing it for 37 years. Patty, do we have Josh Adamo on yet? Are you not yet? Waiting for him to call.
1: Still okay, waiting. Let me be
0: sure that I gave them the number, but I am pretty sure that I did. By the way, while we were on the air, while I was on the air talking to Darren about pizza, I got an email from the guy that I was talking about yesterday, who owns all the Pizza Hut franchises, who is bringing back the vintage 70s, 80s look of Pizza Huts. And we are going to be talking to him, and I'm super excited about that because that is really cool. And it's going to be interesting to hear his stories, what made him do that, and how what the response has been to bringing back something so near and dear to people's hearts. And I think it's going to be fun to hear that story. All right, so let me check and see that I made sure to tell them the number. And I, Patty, do you have the number for the, you have that email, don't you?
1: I can look. Is the one I forwarded to you?
0: Yes. Uh-huh.
1: Mm-hmm.
0: Check and see. I mean, I can spend my time looking through emails, but I can't really do that so well and talk at the same time and cough at the same time too. So, if we could expedite that, that would be good. I feel pretty sure that I did leave that number, but you know, not necessarily certainty. So, let's see. Okay. I usually always do that. Yep, I did leave the number. So we should be having him call. I don't know. If you have her number, Patty, that would be good. Or you could just call the switchboard at Windsor Court 523-6000 and... I guess he's on site.
1: He just called. He's on now.
0: Oh, good. Good. Okay. Hello there, Josh.
2: Hello.
0: Hi. You are a chef consultant, and I don't know what that means. I mean, I know what a consultant is, but is that something that has been part of the Windsor Court dining office for a long time? Is that a new thing?
2: Mm-mm. Not really. I mean, so, you know, I started doing restaurant consulting last year specifically for the Windsor Court, and that turned into me consulting with some other properties as well. The idea basically was that Windsor Court just needs some short-term guide on what to do with the food and beverage program. So I came in and worked alongside their chef's cuisine and their, Correct. Yeah. And the executive chef of the hotel, I kind of worked in tandem with them and didn't necessarily run the program solely myself. I sort of just provided them guidance and direction.
0: Okay. So you're an independent chef consultant is what you are.
2: Yes, ma'am.
0: Okay. All right. So tell me about this 80s, I guess it's $80. Is it because it's the 80s or what at the Windsor Court?
2: Well, the price doesn't necessarily reflect the era. I think that, you know, we landed on the price just because it made sense for what we were serving and it was approachable for the demographic of people, I think, that are coming to the dining room. But the menu itself came from a cookbook called Simply Elegant from the 80s and from the 90s, rather, from a chef called Kevin Graham. And so that was the main inspiration, was that cookbook and that time era.
0: Okay, so I'm very familiar with Kevin Graham and that era because I had just started dating my husband, Tom. And Kevin Graham, I believe, is the original chef at the Windsor Court. And then he was followed by another chef. And I'm not sure if he came back for a period But there was another British chef that was there in the early days too. Do you have a list of all the chefs and their time periods? I know it's a weird question, but I'm kind of just curious.
2: I do not, but I can probably try to fish around and get that information for you. All I know is I know about Kevin, and I spoke to him recently, and he told me
0: Oh,
2: about his
0: you did?
2: whole team.
0: Where is he? Where is he? I'm so curious.
2: He's up north. I want to say Colorado or something like that.
0: Where?
2: And I think I want to say Colorado, but don't quote me on that. I know it's
0: Okay.
2: somewhere north of here, which I
0: So
2: know
0: he's in the
2: everywhere is north of
0: States.
2: here, but he's in
0: He's
2: the
0: still in the
2: States, correct?
0: States.
2: Yeah.
0: Okay.
2: He's in America, yeah.
0: Okay. Well, that was the golden era, in my opinion, of the Windsor Court, the early days, the golden era of the grill room. And so, how was it decided of all the chefs, and there have been a few, why was it decided to go with Kevin Graham for the throwback dinner?
2: Well, I would say mostly because of the cookbook. I mean, upon starting at the Windsor Court, I sat down with Ralph, the current GM, and I was like, he's like, one of our main goals is we want to become relevant again in the grill room at night. We want to be doing more business. We want the people that locals to be coming back. And so I was like, okay, well, when was the last time you were relevant in the grill room? And he was like, in the 90s. And I was like,
0: Was
2: okay.
0: Kevin
2: I was like,
0: Graham, that
2: okay.
0: was
2: Yeah, I was like, we got something to start with here. All right. I said, okay, well, what were they doing in the 90s? And he was like, well, it's funny you ask. Here's a cookbook that was written in that time period, and it has all the dishes in it. And I started flipping through the book, thinking, at first I was thinking, okay, whatever, this is gonna be like, I wasn't thinking much of it. And then as I started flipping through the book and looking at these recipes, I was really impressed with the level of food and how ahead of its time it was back in the day. And it was very much mainland European, French, British inspired, like a lot of touch points on where how I trained cooking, right, in Europe. And so I was like kind of excited about it, and I was like sort of wrestling with the idea of like creating a menu that was ambitious and delicious and beautiful. And then it became just evidently clear, like the way forward is to honor the past and to do it well and modernize it a little bit. But it was just sort of a no-brainer,
0: Let me ask you, you're obviously not from here, are you?
2: No, man, I'm from
0: Yeah,
2: Canada.
0: okay.
2: Do you say obviously because of my accent? Is that what it
0: No, because
2: is?
0: the era that you're talking about, I mean, you probably are not familiar with my husband either, who followed the food scene since 1972 and was really pretty much the authority on New Orleans food. And he dubbed that era the contemporary Creole Revolution. It took place from like 1983 until probably the turn of the century. And it was in its heyday in, I would say, 1986, 7 into like mid-90s. And Kevin Graham was definitely not the only person who was doing this really sophisticated food. He was one of a group of about 10 restaurants that all came, like the Pelican Club was part of that, the Upper Line, which is no longer with us, Flagons, which is no longer with us. Clancy's, Gautreaux's, all of those restaurants were doing really sophisticated takes on this New Orleans food. And while Kevin was, a Brit, the Windsor Court was right in there with that collection of desirable local dining places. But that was
2: Correct.
0: it. That was it. And it has been a steady, I'm sorry to say it, but a steady sort of irrelevance. You obviously have noticed that yourself, or you wouldn't have been called in. So
2: Right.
0: that is the era, and Windsor Court was right in there. And
2: Right.
0: Kevin was famous for his coffee lacquered duck, which
2: Yeah,
0: was
2: I know it well.
0: the hit dish.
2: Yeah.
0: And I remember we did, my husband did these eat clubs, which would bring anywhere from, I don't know, in the beginning, like 10 people to sometimes 150 people into the dining room for one dinner. And I would say that I went to one with Kevin Graham back in the early days. And then there was a Brit, one or two chefs after him. And I'm still thinking about that dinner. I do not remember his name, but if you find it, send it to me, please. But, but all of those dishes are, people will absolutely remember that. I think this is a great idea because people do have, myself included, very, very sweet memories of that era at the Windsor Court, and would love to see them be a player again. I mean, I'm just speaking for myself, but I think other people as well. So when did this get underway and how long are you going to be doing it? Oh, wait, you know what? Before you answer that, let me take a break. I have to take a break. We'll be right back. We're talking to chef consultant Josh Adamo, who is orchestrating a revival of the Windsor Court Grill Room. 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
4: I get misty just holding your hand.
0: This is the number. We are talking to Josh Adamo, who is part of an effort to revive the local interest in the Windsor Court Grill Room. So let me go back before we get into exactly what you're doing. There was a period where the Windsor Court was part of the Orient Express, which was then taken over by Belmond and is now back in local ownership hands. When did that happen? Do you know that date? Because I think that changed a lot of things. Did we lose him?
2: But it is locally managed, yeah.
0: Yes, but I feel like that change occurred at least 10 years ago. I'm dating this interest lull back to then, because I remember the staff that was with Orient Express and then Belmond. They came out of South Carolina, Charleston. And they were doing, you know, champagne tastings. They had a sommelier that was just great. And then it was like none of that was there. And so, all right, so we're moving forward now. So tell us about the dinner, how long you've been doing it, how long you're going to be doing it.
2: So we started early last year, around this time last year, honestly, and that's when I started with the hotel, and the original plan was, you know, what was communicated to me was the main focus is the grill room dinner service, right? And so right away after starting, I started becoming more involved in the kitchen and looking at their operation, and it became clear to me that it's like a it's all connected, right? They're doing polo lounge food. They're doing suite service food. They're doing grill room food. They're all doing it off the same line, out of the same kitchen. So, you know, just fixing one menu, I felt at that time wouldn't be sufficient. I kind of told them, I told the gym, I said, it's like, if I came in and just changed your grill room menu, it would be like putting a piece of duct tape over a boat with a hole in it and water coming in. You know, I said, do you want me to fix the boat or do you want me to just put duct tape on it? And he said, no, fix the boat. So effectively what that meant was putting together sort of a phased plan over several months, over 8 months, basically, of strategic menu changes. One menu at a time, starting with, you know, grill room breakfast and then polo lounge and then in-room dining. And I made the entire menu food and beverage program in the hotel more cohesive as far as food goes, more similar items, shared mise en place, fresher ingredients, hand-ground burgers, hand-punched fries, making salad dressings in-house, like all the fundamental cooking building blocks we started doing. And then the idea behind that was basically once that was all ticking away and cohesive and efficient, we'll then have the ability to focus on this grower menu as we need to. So, you know, and then also being in a hotel, not a standalone restaurant, there's 100 departments that need to know 4 months in advance every time you change something. So you got to send 46 emails every time you got to make a change. Just the nature of the hotel business, I think, lends itself to, you know, no, I don't want to say inefficiency, but slowing down that process. So the whole thing took about 8 months. We just changed the dinner menu, I would say, about 3 months ago. And now I've moved into less of a role in the kitchen every single day and more so just doing stuff like this and trying to make people aware of it, right? Trying to tell the city however we can, get the word out and start getting that dining room busy again. So it's been about a year total.
0: Mm-hmm. So yeah. Tell me about the menu. You chose the menu from Kevin's cookbook?
2: Yes, ma'am. Mm-hmm.
0: And tell me what the menu is.
2: So the menu, it's not the whole cookbook. I went and sort of cherry picked my favorite dishes out of the book, dishes that I thought had a place on the menu. And, you know, things that made sense. Modern things that made sense for the current diners. And so, you know, in that is probably 12, 13 things. Chinese lacquered duck is on there. Red snapper and vanilla is on there. The frog's legs are on there. You know, beef tartare, we got the chocolate breathless, the lemon and raspberry tart, blueberry crumble cheesecake. Basically, I did a lot of research, and actually Ralph, the GM, connected me with Katie, who's Kevin Graham's daughter, and she came in for dinner, and I met her, got introduced to her, and I started talking to her about this project. She was getting really excited, and ultimately she's the one that connected me with her dad. But I also listened to some of her input, right? Like, I didn't have red snapper and vanilla on the menu before I ate with her. And then when I ate with her, she was like, okay, you need to do this one, or, you know, you need to do that one. Even Chinese lacquered duck wasn't originally on the menu until, you know, because I didn't really know what people loved back in the day. And then I sort of, as people found out what we were doing, they would, you know, give us some advice. And then I heard, you know, overwhelmingly, you need to have Chinese lacquered duck on the menu. So like that, it kind of went on, right? So I've been listening to the market a little bit and trying to update it as you know, necessary.
0: Okay, so where is his daughter? Is she with him, or is she, she's not here, is she?
2: Oh, yeah, she's in New Orleans.
0: Oh, really? Okay, that's interesting. And is she a chef, or is she doing something else?
2: No, she's not a chef. I believe she works in politics or something like that. I mean,
0: I'm curious if she was in the industry or not. Okay. So I thought this was a prefix, but it sounds like it's just the menu and you, but I saw an $80 price on there. So how does that work?
2: Correct. So there is a prefix option and it's an a la carte menu. So you have, on the left-hand side of the menu, it sort of tells the story of you know, what this menu is, and then how the menu's basically set up. It's first course, second course, third course, fourth course. You can choose a la carte if you want. You can get one first course and one third course and call it a day, or you have the option to choose one of each and do a prefix, and that prefix is a set menu price.
0: I see.
2: It's kind of a best of both worlds. There's also a from the grill section and a side section where you can sort of build your own dinner as well.
0: Okay, good. And so this started when? When did you start? You said you've been in like a year, but have you actually been offering the menu for a year?
2: The menu went live in February this year.
0: Okay. How's it going?
2: 2.5 months ago. Good. People are loving it. Like, you know, we have guests coming back every week. You know, returning guests, people loving the menu. Yeah, I've gone in the dining room and talked to some people who are just like over the moon about it. Like, oh my God, we can't believe you're doing this. And so all the excitement that we get to feel in the dining room, it's like it gives some energy to the team, and it makes us want to tell the story louder, just scream it from the rooftops.
0: Well, it was a golden era. There's no two ways about it. And things have changed so much in the industry and surprisingly in New Orleans. I would not have expected that our very strong local cuisine would have become as diluted as it has. So I think people will want to have this menu because those really were the halcyon days of the Windsor Court, and also, I think, of the New Orleans food. And I know that Kevin was doing, you know, his own thing, but it was part of this wine-centric, gourmet, really sophisticated dining experience that is an era that's kind of gone now. And so there were people, like my husband, for example, who did not want to see that go away. And I'm glad that, you know, that you are bringing it back. That's fantastic. Before you go, let me ask you a question about your tea. Are you probably aren't, if you're just doing this, then you're probably not the person to ask about the tea, the sailing tea. No, never mind.
2: I'm familiar with the tea. Yes, I mean, that was one area of the hotel that's thriving. And so bringing on a consultant, I think they're like, let's focus on the problem areas first. But you know, I do know about it, and it is great tea service.
0: No, I'm talking about a particular tea. Excuse me. I've had 4 colds since the beginning of the year. I apologize for the constant coughing, but
2: that's all right.
0: So there's a particular tea that's happening this weekend, and I realized that was a dumb question because you are contracted by the hotel and not as part of the hotel. So forget that.
2: Correct.
0: But before you go, then I have another question that's much more important to me, which is you are not doing anything with the lunch special that we called the Meat in 3, are you?
2: No, that stayed the same. There was a conversation about changing it, and then you know, we weighed all options, and we decided to keep it.
0: No.
2: For this exact reason. No. People love it.
0: Yes, they love it. And it was one of those things that came to be, I guess, in the magic 10-year mark as part of an anniversary celebration. And I think it started at $20.14, but because it was 2014. And I think it's gone up to, what, $28 now. But do not touch that or you will have a revolt on your hands. Just
2: all right. Sounds good. I'll bring that information to the powers that be.
0: Well, you know, I remember the glory days of that, and it's a little bit different. It's more expensive. I think it's still a great deal, but it is really... I think it's a terrific idea, and it was whimsical to have that Meat in 3 sort of thing at a place as fancy as the Windsor Court, but I think it struck a chord with people, myself included, and I just, you know, I will be heartbroken if anything happens to that. Also, the Polo Lounge, what changes are coming to the Polo Lounge?
2: The Polo Lounge, the menu changed over completely. So we made it a bit smaller, and we stuck to more bar style food offerings. We have stuff like pigs in a blanket, you know, hand cooked fries, oysters polo, which is a dish that was from that cookbook as well, Simply Elegant. In fact, when I was on the phone with Kevin, he was telling me about oysters polo, and I told him that it was on the Polo menu, and he was pretty excited about that. And so we tried to stay on that vein as well, and, you know, oysters on the half shell, and just things that people kind of want to snack on in that bar. A lot of people want burgers and salads and stuff like that.
0: Yeah.
2: So yeah, it's a simple menu change, but it changed as well.
0: Good. All right, I'm going to run. It is time for the news. So I want to thank you for being with us. I am super excited to hear this news. The Windsor Court is personally very important to me. I spent my first 2 wedding nights there, and it's been in our family like a home away from home. So I'm excited that things are looking up for the Windsor Court Grill Room. So I appreciate your efforts toward that. And I will see you there because I want to come and do this. Thank you very much. Take care.
2: Sounds good. Thank you very much. Bye-bye.
0: Bye. News Talk.
5: Louisiana Radio Network, I'm Jeff Palermo. U.S. Senator Bill Cassidy told reporters today that when his term ends just after January 1st, he will not seek political office again. That means he will not run for governor or run for the U.S. House. Cassidy says come January 3rd of next year, his future will be outside the world of politics.
6: After that, there are so many things to do, so many things to do. And I look forward to all those opportunities.
5: The 68-year-old Cassidy also said he had no intentions of returning to his medical practice once he leaves the Senate. House Majority Leader Steve Scalise has endorsed Congresswoman Julia Letlow in the Senate Republican primary. Letlow received 45% of the vote on Saturday as she positions herself as the candidate with President Trump's endorsement. ULM political science professor Joshua Stockley expects Letlow to keep playing up that endorsement.
7: That messaging got her to 45% in a crowded field. There's no reason to think that she needs to deviate in any fashion whatsoever over the next 30 days.
5: LRN.
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10: Hey, Dad. How do airplanes fly? What's in this box? Can I touch this? Where does sand come from? Is this tree good for climbing? What happens if I mix these two things together? How are babies made? 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
4: When you're awake, the things you think come from the dreams you dream. Thought has wings, and lots of things are seldom what they seem.
0: All righty, 556-9696 is the number. It's nice to think that the grill room is going to come back into, nothing can go back to the way it was, but Pelican Club, for example, is doing food that they've always done the way it's always been done for 36 years. Mr. B's, Clancy's, there's, you know, no real reason to change those things. They're delicious. They're great. And I think that has been, that's been the problem at the Windsor Court. And that's too bad. So I'm excited about that and embarrassed that I asked him about the tea because, of course, he doesn't have anything to do with the tea. And I will see about getting someone on to talk about the tea, which is happening, I guess, over the weekend. There are tall ships that are coming into the Mississippi as part of the 250th celebration of America. And it starts on Thursday. And the Windsor Court is doing a Liberty, I believe is what they're calling it, which is a special tea in the salon. And I will see about putting someone on the show in the next couple of days. I guess that would be like tomorrow, to talk about it before it gets started. But it is just for the weekend, as I understand it. Anyway, the days of the lacquered duck are back at the Windsor Court. And I'm super excited about that, even though the lacquered duck was probably way too gourmet for me. I don't even remember if I had it. I probably didn't eat duck at that time. But I know that that was the talk of the town back in the day. That was definitely the talk of the town.
1: Marianne, the tea is only Friday, Saturday, and Sunday this weekend.
0: It's Friday, Saturday, and Sunday. Mm-hmm. Okay. And do they have a price on it?
1: $50.
0: And what it is?
1: Let's see.
0: Patty, yes, if you have that email, would you send them an email response,
1: sure,
0: asking if someone wants to call the show tomorrow and talk about it? Because I would do that. That's going to be a fun thing for the weekend. The Tall Ships, their celebrations of the 250th birthday all across America this whole year. And one of the things that are being celebrated is Tall Ships. And I know that they've, I think it's ending with July 4th, because I know that my brother, who is really into Tall Ships, went to Baltimore for a Tall Ship weekend in the last couple of months. So it's been going on for a while, but they're coming here as part of that celebration, and it will be this weekend. So I think they arrive on Thursday. But the tea, as Patty just said, is Friday, Saturday, and Sunday. So it's not Monday, too, because Monday is actually Memorial Day.
1: No, it says so. Friday, May 29th, or Sunday, May 31st.
0: Okay. All right. Well, we are not having a show, by the way, on
1: Memorial
0: Day. Oh,
1: no, wait. That's
0: Day.
1: Not this weekend. That's next weekend. Friday, May 29th through Sunday, May 31st.
0: Yeah, did I say this weekend? I'm sorry.
1: Mm-hmm.
0: Okay. Yeah. I need to change a reservation. I'm glad you pointed that out, Patty. This weekend is the Greek Festival. For those people who do the Greek Festival, that is this weekend. And that's going to be fun. I don't know what the weather's supposed to be like. You never know. But that will be a good time, because the Greek Festival is always a good time. And people do really, really love to go to the Greek Festival. 556-9696 is the number. Edible dictionary word today is sheep's head. Sheep's head is a gulf fish in the porgy family, very commonly caught in the spring and the summer, and is widely served in restaurants, although often under other names like trout and redfish. Sheep's head is boldly striped fish, a tall profile and generous fillets in a body that typically weighs between 2 and 6 pounds. But its head, with jaws full of disproportionately large flat teeth, take up so much of the body that the yield of fillets is smaller than one might expect. Otherwise, everything's good about sheep's head. It's excellent for sautéing, grilling, and broiling, and lends itself to buttery or spicy sauces. Gulf expert Gerald Horst says the sheep's head eat everything from marsh grasses to clams to crabs and other fish. It has another official name, Rondo sea bream, but that hasn't caught on either. It is probably the single most underrated eating fish in Gulf waters. Tom liked to tell a story about being in a restaurant, and there were people from out of town who were looking at a menu, and one of them, I think the wife, observed to the husband, "Sheep's head, my goodness, they really do eat everything here." And it does sound really weird, you know, sheep's head, but it actually does look like a sheep. I mean, the fish's face really does look like a sheep's head. 556-9696 is the number. I told you about iconic an iconic product that we have earlier, but I always talk about it in relation to other iconic things that we have here, like iconic places. And one of those iconic places is Angelo Brocato. Angelo Brocato has been around since 1905. When the man himself came over here from the old country with two recipes, Torrancino, the vanilla ice cream with cinnamon and chips of almond, and Granita, or lemon ice. So many things have changed at Angelo Brocato since then, including addresses. They've moved twice, settling at 214 North Carrollton, a block north of Canal. But so many other things. There's now Spumoni on the menu, which you can also get in grocery stores around town. They have little fig cookies like you see on the St. Joseph's altar every March. They have the best cannoli anywhere. It's made fresh every Wednesday on the cannoli line in a small and large shell, crispy, crispy shell, rolled in pistachios after the sweet, soft ricotta is piped in it. Very artfully, I might say, right in front of you. They have the Baba O'Rum cake, real Italian nougat. They have real Italian gelato made with real Italian flavorings. Slices of baked Alaska, Italian cheesecake, tiramisu, strudel turnovers, butter cookies, so much. Go on in there and soak up the old world atmosphere. Pull up a chair at a cafe table, get some espresso or cappuccino from the big espresso cappuccino maker that you see all over Italy, and just settle in and savor not only the treats, but also the atmosphere. It's utterly unique. It's utterly ours. We are very lucky to have a place like Angelo Brocato, 214 North Carrollton. 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They are open every day but Monday. Angelo Brocato's at 214 North Carrollton, a block off Canal, been around since 1905. 556-9696 is the number. Let's take a break and we'll be back with more of the food show after this.
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4: When you're awake, the things you think come from the dreams you dream. Thought has wings and lots of things are never what they seem.
0: Excuse me. I'm so sorry about this, folks. I really am. Nor after.

0: Street Cafe. Anyone we've told about Maple Street Cafe loves Maple Street Cafe. There are several reasons for that. One is that the food is delicious. 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And the third, which has become much more relevant in recent years, the food is really affordable. 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It's a very big menu. They have steak, lamb, beef, pork, chicken. 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And it's utterly delicious. Maple Street Cafe is located in that little restaurant row at 7623 Maple Street. You can call and make a reservation by calling 504-314-9003. That's 504-314-9003. The Maple Street Cafe. Go out there and sit in their beautiful Mediterranean patio, little small linear kind of patio like you would see maybe on the Mediterranean. They have cafe tables and hanging plants. Charming dining room. Maple Street Cafe, 7623 Maple Street. Phone number is 504 to make a reservation. 504-314-9003. The Maple Street Cafe. 556-9696 is the number. I'd love it if you called and talked instead of me. My voice is getting weaker. It'd be swell if you would help me out with that. Today is National Devil's Food Cake Day. Can't tell you the last time I've had Devil's Food Cake. It's also Meat and Three Day. I'm glad that when I talked to Josh, that they were not going to touch the Meat and Three, which has become sort of a signature of the Windsor Court Grill Room for lunch. And I do absolutely love it. Let's see. I'm looking up anything else that there is to do in the newsletter before we get back to our little lists. I'm looking at a slab of pâté, country pâté, on a charcuterie board from a place called the Salty Pig in Boston. It's really interesting to see how different these charcuterie boards are. Each one of these. Patty, I might send you this so you can post it because it's really different. Every single one of these is so different. These are supposed to be the best ones in the country. Terroir in New York City looks really good. But they're all really, really different, with a different selection and big pieces of this and that. And then this place, Gwen, in LA, looks like it's fish or something. Anyway, I'm going to send you the link to this, Patty, and if you would post that, that would be great, because it's interesting to see all of the different kinds of charcuterie boards. I'll bet you they're all much more expensive than the one that I was talking about yesterday. Well, I don't know how much that one is now, because it's got to be really different, because everything is different. Everything has gone up so considerably in the last few years that what was a really good deal at $25 at Del Porto is probably considerably different. 556-9696 is the menu. Let's see what else we have in my little list. That's what I use that as my crutch for the food show if I am doing this all by myself, which I usually am, but don't want to be if anyone is interested. I would love it if someone calls and helps me talk. I don't know. I find it incredibly annoying if someone is coughing incessantly, and I am sure that is the case. So I don't know if I should just take a leave or something. It's weird. But I first have to figure out why I get sick every time I leave the house. That is rather urgent, I would say. All right, sorry about that. 556-9696 is the number. Let's see where else I went or what else I have eaten. Now that my daughter is back, probably we'll resume our normal La Creta because it's just our thing. I was talking to Mike. I don't know if it was on the air. I think it was on the air where he was saying that he had tried to like La Creta, but just couldn't. And I think that's true of a lot of places. People have favorite places. Particularly, Tom used to say, your favorite Chinese restaurant is the one that you go to all the time, which of course seems self-explanatory. But if you have selected a place for whatever reason, and that's the place you go, then that's your place and you don't really have to explain it to anyone. And I do often try to explain our obsession with La Creta, but it doesn't really need to be explained. It's just our thing. It's just our thing. We have a favorite Chinese place too, which is Trai Yan over here. I saw on Instagram, which they do occasionally, that they had a lunch special that I totally forgot to go have today. And I don't know if they're going to be doing it for the week. I'll call and see tomorrow because it's so delicious. They have a fried softshell crab, which they do with a crispy, crispy batter. And it's huge, the softshell crab. And they had a lunch special of the fried softshell crab and fried rice, which all of their lunch specials are not white rice, but fried rice. And it was with the Tong Cho sauce, which is their fantastic sauce. They used to serve that dish and probably still do, like probably at dinner, with a crawfish sauce. You could get the crawfish sauce or the Tong Cho sauce. And we used to get the crawfish sauce, which was also fantastic. But it was just the Tong Cho that was offered for the lunch special. It didn't have a price on it. But if they're doing that tomorrow, I think I'll go and have that because that is a terrific dish. We used to go to Trai Yan all of the time. And I don't know when we stopped. I guess when the kids got older and, you know, things just changed so much so rapidly. But I do love going to Trai Yan whenever we go. And it's just that we have pretty much, Mary Lee and I pretty much have our little tiny orbit over here. And I do need to go to Trai Yan a little bit more. Whenever I suggest it, she gets excited about it, but I just don't think about it. And I was glad to see that on Instagram because it's making me think about it again. 556-9696 is the number. I want to tell you about Bon Ton Prime Rib. Bon-Ton Prime Rib is one of those restaurants, like we just talked about when we were talking about the Windsor Court Grill Room. It's a restaurant from that era where it's sophisticated, glamorous, delicious dining. Bon-Ton Prime Rib is located in the space that was the Bon-Ton Cafe at the corner of Magazine and Natchez, but when the complimentary valet opens the front door, you will see that it is now a glamorous first-class steakhouse. With all that implies, it is beautiful on the inside. You will see when you walk in a group of waiters that you may recognize some of them because they have worked in those kinds of places their entire career. They know the menu. They can guide you through a fantastic dining experience. They're very friendly and really, really professional. They wear starched aprons and just have a look about them. Bon-Ton Prime Rib has a terrific menu that is not overwhelming, but it is perfect in that you will find something that you will love and not be, oh my gosh, how can I narrow this down? They have, of course, the signature dish, which is the prime rib. This is prime rib like you've never had it before. It's prime rib. It is marbled, tender, rare, juicy, crusty on the outside. It comes to the table on a cart pushed by one of those waiters who will have 2 cups of hot jus in sterno to pour over the prime rib. And another one who can grate horseradish for you. This is an elevated experience of an already elevated experience. The prime rib all by itself is utterly fantastic. If you put those two things together on top of it, it will be even more fantastic. They have a menu that's sort of a nod to the old Bon-Ton. Oysters Bon-Ton or Bon-Ton oysters. Oysters with crab meat on top, and then melted butter and parmesan on top of that. They have crab cakes, crab meat au gratin. They have a Cajun fish and a Cajun steak. The sides and desserts are shareable. The puff corn casserole is what we love. It is like a corn souffle or a corn pudding. They have crispy Brussels sprouts, crawfish mac and cheese. They have a really wonderful broccoli dish, a terrific spinach dish. I had the loaded baked potato of my life there. That's what Joan's son-in-law thought too. He had an extra one that he brought home to have at home. They have desserts that are shareable. The lemon pie that Joan always talks about is fantastic. They have chocolate dessert, and I had the butter cake with Tom. Was big enough for 4 people, but we polished it off with just the 2 of us, and I don't even eat anything that isn't chocolate. Bon-Ton Prime Rib is open at 5 o'clock every day. They're located at the corner of Magazine and Natchez. This is the sophisticated, glamorous, first-class dining experience that you crave, that you don't find too much anymore. Bon-Ton Prime Rib, the corner of Magazine and Natchez, open at 5 every day. You can find out more about them by going to their web address, B as in Bon, T as in Ton, Prime Rib, BT Prime Rib. That's also their Instagram and Facebook address, Bon-Ton Prime Rib. Don't miss this one, folks. That is it for the show. We have a new design on the website, as I have told you. There is new content, and now that it has been restructured, and it's not in limbo anymore, I will be posting more. I usually post about 3 times a week. I've not done that in a month, and I'm getting back into it. You can sign up for our newsletter, which comes out 2 times a month on the front page, top right-hand side of nomenu.com. Nomenu.com has 700 recipes, a list of open restaurants, restaurant reviews, dining diaries. Those dining diaries are written by Tom, but I do sort of a dining diary myself. It is on Instagram at the New Orleans Menu. I would love it if you followed us there. I post just about every day something different. And it usually will direct you to the website where there is an article, but that's been sort of not happening for the last month. It is back, and I will be posting things regularly now on the website as well. Tell a friend about the show. We have fun. It is nothing of great import. I would say it's not going to change anyone's life, but you know, it did change a few people's lives, like Clark the Gourmet Truck Driver. And I have heard from other people the same thing. So just tell your friends about the show. It's quirky. They will come back to you, I assure you, and say, you know what? I like that. It is about pleasure. It is about pleasure. Tom used to always say that food is topic A in New Orleans. And it is. We love talking about food, thinking about food, telling each other about food, and doing it all over again. And we do that every single day, this time of day. We will be back tomorrow at 2 o'clock, and I would love it if you join us. WGSO New Orleans, I'm Marianne Fitzmaurice. It is time now for the news from Town Hall. It's 4 o'clock. See you tomorrow.
1: News this hour from Town Hall. I'm John Scott. Tensions remain high in the Middle East as pressure on Iran continues to build.
2: President Trump is warning Iran to move quickly or face severe consequences. Reports say the president is meeting with his national security team as the administration weighs additional measures, including expanded blockades. Iran is reportedly pushing a new proposal through Pakistani mediators, but without nuclear concessions. Meanwhile, Iran's Revolutionary Guard is issuing fresh threats against U.S. bases and the United Arab Emirates, raising new questions about Tehran's willingness to de-escalate. Willie Nelson, Washington.
1: The Nigerian military says 175 Islamic State fighters have been killed over the past few days in a joint operation with the United States. In a statement, military spokesperson Samela Uba says the strikes also destroyed weapons, checkpoints, and financial networks as the militants raged across the northeastern region of that country. In New York, trains were not running in time for this morning's commute into work. However, service was set to resume later in the day. The Long Island Railroad strike has ended after a deal was reached. The strike had shut down the busiest commuter rail system in the country. Policy expert Matthew Cotinetti with his predictions on who is the current frontrunner for 2028 in the Democratic Party.
3: Well, as frightening as it sounds, I do think it's Kamala Harris. I think it's fascinating to see. And the support that she's gained, you can see in the black community, which is such an important part of the Democratic Party. She's getting these big crowds on her book tour. I think if she wants to run, she's going to start out as a front runner. You know, declaring her candidacy has never been a problem. It's actually campaigning that's Kamala's problem. So she might start off as a front runner, but we'll see how the primary goes.
1: Cotinetti made his comments on the Scott Jennings Show on the Salem Radio Network. 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
1: A federal jury has sided with OpenAI in a battle with Elon Musk, who says he will appeal.
6: Musk was a co-founder of OpenAI when it launched in 2015 and went on to create ChatGPT. After investing $38 million early on, Musk accused OpenAI CEO Sam Altman and his top deputy of shifting into a money-making mode behind his back. The 9-person jury unanimously found that Musk waited too long to file his lawsuit and missed the deadline for the statute of limitations. The jury served in an advisory role, but the judge accepted the verdict as the court's own and dismissed Musk's claims. I'm Lisa Dwyer.
1: A 19-square-mile wildfire sparked by the fatal crash of a small medical plane in New Mexico has triggered evacuations for an area north of the Capitan Mountains and prompted closures in the Lincoln National Forest. News and analysis at townhall.com.
7: Going to be another hot day tomorrow, but before and after those storms, we've got an increased chance of thunderstorms tomorrow. Anytime any of the storms this week could have the potential to produce heavy rains, as the fuel has been there, the moisture-laden atmosphere gets some help from a disturbance or two that's moving across, bringing up the rain chance to 50-50 tomorrow, and holding it high, too, as we work our way through the rest of the week. 70s in the morning, go to a high tomorrow to the upper 80s to near 90. Ralph Sanji, WGSO. 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
1: 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Thank you for joining me today. If you're joining me online, streaming, I appreciate it. As always, I will post this show, a link to the show tomorrow on Facebook. 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We are very excited to be with you today. Great weekend, last weekend. West Jeff Family Fest was a big success Friday night. We did postpone it, but it went off without a hitch. Beautiful weather. Last Friday night, Family Fest at West Jeff Hospital. Great night. Kudos to the board and the committee that pulled that off. It was a big success. Jonathan Liberto and his guys and the hospital folks that were involved. Everything was fabulous. Great music. Groovy 7 was there. If you ever get a chance to see that band, you should check them out. They're a great local band. They do a variety of music, and they do it well. That's a rare thing to find, a great local band that does a variety and does it all well. Man, Groovy 7, shout out to those folks. They did a great job. Quick shout out, top of the show, I like to do every week. I really enjoyed a really good meal at Gattuso's last week. Gattuso's is was one of those places where you can't go wrong. They have a nice variety on their menu, very strong across the board. And it's a really cool atmosphere, just a well-kept place, first class right there on Huey P. Long Avenue in Old Gretna. It's just a great place. Check them out if you haven't in a while. Go see the changes. They've done some renovations in the last several years, but the place is just first class always. So Gattuso's, well done. Big weekend. Obviously, elections on Saturday. We had a nice weather day. Election results were all called in that evening. And then, of course, we know that all of the amendments that were on the ballot failed. Of course, there were some other elections as some stuff was postponed due to the congressional election. But the thing that is, I think, what most folks are talking about, and I know it's something that is on my mind, is the amendment that failed. I believe it was Amendment 4. The amendment failed, and the proposal would have given teachers a pay raise. I understand it was somewhat of a controversial amendment because a lot of folks opposed it for different reasons. Most people that I know agree that Jefferson Parish teachers across the state deserve a pay raise, but this isn't the way to do it. Apparently, that's what voters said, right? So the teachers' pay raise amendment failed, not for the reason that folks don't want teachers to get a pay raise. They didn't want to do it the way the legislators proposed, which was by liquidating some funds and teachers' retirement funds that they were going to then use to fund the pay raise. That was not the way they wanted to go about doing it. So actually, there were a lot of teachers that I know and some other union types that are opposed to the way they were doing it. So here we are. Teachers didn't get a pay raise, and the governor and the president of the Senate, Cameron Henry, Governor Landry, have said that no state employee will get a pay raise if the teachers don't get a pay raise this year. What does that mean? Well, we're coming to the end of the legislative session, so I am not sure how legislators are going to tackle this. If they're going to find money, it has to be existing money. It's not going to be new money. If they're going to find money for pay raises for our teachers, I think it's something that is very important. Not sure what's going to happen. If there's going to be a special session, I don't know. But I do know that our teachers across the state in Jefferson Parish, they have to have a pay raise because cost of living increases, as we well know, and the fact that, especially in Jefferson Parish, our surrounding parishes are paying significantly better. So our teachers in Jefferson Parish are leaving to go to nearby parishes where they can make sometimes significantly more money. A big problem for Jefferson Parish. part of the issue that a lot of parishes and, quite frankly, counties, states, cities, every population center in the country is facing the challenges of shrinking student populations. Now, what that means is that our student population, by some estimates, is down 20 to 25% from where it was like 25 or 30 years ago, like when I was in school. Like, for example, I graduated from John Aird High School. My freshman year was like 1989, 90, 91. John Aird High School had like 4,000 students, something like that. It was a very large high school. And that high school is today is well below 2,000. So what does that mean? Well, that means that since then, I think there has been an additional high school that has opened up or two on the West Bank, a magnet school, all right, that has brought some of the population or some of the student numbers down as well. But the bottom line is people ain't making babies, right, at the numbers that they were. Population is shrinking. So our Jefferson Parish school system is facing additional, you know, we're going to have to make hard choices. Additional closures of campuses or merging of campuses. It's already starting to take place. It's always unpopular. All right, what does this mean for teacher pay? Well, you know, as a school district shrinks, there's going to be fewer teachers needed oftentimes. Other facilities, as they're merged, a consolidation, it might free up money as properties are able to be sold off. We saw a few years ago, and recently in the last year, we've seen development. Miller Wall School in Marrero, middle school in Marrero, was closed and demolished. Property was sold, and now being developed, homes are being built on that former site where Miller Wall was, right there in Marrero. That trend may continue. You may see additional sites once schools being eliminated, torn down, the property being sold off and developed, and the funds could be used for different things. All I'm saying is this. Our current situation can't stay as it is. Teachers are woefully underpaid in Jefferson Parish. Our school district in Jefferson Parish, our system in Jefferson Parish is in the process of right-sizing. In other words, we have to consolidate. It's going to be unpopular. We have to. Population projections say that the school population, the number of kids in our school system is going to continue to go down year after year over the next many years because people are having fewer children, and it's just a reality, you know. I said this before on the show, you know, when I grew up in the community that I grew up in, the four streets – or five streets, I guess, that little neighborhood, there might have been 75, 80 kids back then, maybe even more at one point or another, maybe 100-plus kids in that little four or five-block area easily, right? If I went there now and counted all the children that live in that same in those same homes, probably be less than 25 or 50 for sure. And you could probably say the same thing in your own neighborhoods. Now, that doesn't mean that every neighborhood you go into is void of children. I'm not saying that. I'm just saying that the reality is there are fewer school-age children living in Jefferson Parish. All right, but teachers got to get paid more. Jefferson Parish, it's a problem. You're listening to The Best Bank Show. If you have thoughts, give us a call, 504-556-9696. I'm going to be right back with the president of the Visit Jefferson Parish and the Jefferson Parish Tourism Board, Miss Violet Peters, telling us about all the exciting things we have to look forward to here in Jefferson Parish. Stay with us. We'll be right back.

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0: All right, welcome back to the Best Bank Show. I'm your host, Rusty Autry. Thanks for joining me today. As always, the show is brought to you by the Olive Branch Cafe. On the phone with me is Miss Violet Peters, President and CEO of the Jefferson Convention and Visitors Bureau. Miss Violet, can you hear me?
6: I got you, Rusty. How are you?
0: Oh, great. Perfect. Thank you so much for calling in today. I can hear you smile over the phone. You're the perfect person. The perfect person to let folks know why they should visit Jefferson Parish. You're very enthusiastic, and you have a lot of reason to be. But I want to give you some time, just kind of let us know a few things that are going on. I really like the today I got the notice, and I just forwarded it to a friend of mine, the snowball registration for everyone to register their favorite snowball stand is just out. It's definitely snowball weather. But tell us all the exciting things we have to look forward to.
6: Yes, it is. Well, we'll talk about that snowball showcase that we're doing this year. We've changed it up a little bit. It used to be a competition. This year, it is really a showcase where we're spotlighting one of our cultural favorites, which is the snowball, right? So we are highlighting snowball stands all across Jefferson Parish. We are doing a little check-in. More details will follow with that. It actually kicks off on Memorial Day. So if you go to visitjeffersonparish.com on Memorial Day, you'll see that snowball showcase icon on that homepage. You can, right now, if you want to check to see if your snowball stand is listed or your favorite one is listed, you can go to visitjeffersonparish.com/snowball showcase, snowball with the traditional spelling, right? S-N-O-B-A-L-L. So you can find out there who's listed, and if somebody's missing, let us know. We love to highlight that. We know how to have a good time here. We know how to eat and we know how to do snowballs. So it's one of the favorite, my favorite things that we get to spotlight throughout the year.
0: Oh, without a doubt. And, you know, snowballs, I think, are cool part of our culture because, I mean, honestly, I don't eat as many as I used to, right? But I still, I still love my favorite snowball as a kid. And it's, people think it's weird, but I always love this very kind of traditional grape, but I love grape snowballs with, they call it stuffed. I love chocolate ice cream, and I love condensed milk on top, right? So I'm not a diabetic.
6: Oh, my gosh.
0: I'm not a diabetic, I promise you, but I might be one of these days. But look, grape snowball, chocolate ice cream. It is so good. You know what I tell people it tastes like? If you remember Tootsie Pops, you remember those?
6: They had
0: the Tootsie Roll in the middle. So it's
6: in the inside, right?
0: It's like a grape Tootsie Pop, because in the middle you get a chocolate Tootsie Roll. That's what that snowball stand reminds me of.
6: Oh my gosh, that must be fabulous.
0: Well, I know there's a lot of other exciting things we have. Tell us a little bit about the big seafood showdown. We got a cook-off. This is exciting.
6: We are so excited. The Louisiana Seafood Cook-Off is coming to Jefferson Parish for the very first time, and they just announced today the competing chefs, and I'm delighted to say we've got three from Jefferson Parish. You've got four that are members of the CBB. The Kenner Seafood will be competing. The chef, executive chef at Don Seafood will be competing. And the Acme Oyster House in Metairie will also be competing. So we have great representation among the roughly, it looks like 10 or 12 chefs that will be competing at the Louisiana Seafood Cook-Off. This is an event where you get to watch the competition, but our guests to also have a fabulous tasting from about 19 restaurants that are going to be participating from across Jefferson Parish. And you'll get tastings from places like Drago's and Gattuso's, Crazy Johnny's, Signet Landing. Those restaurants are already committed to being there, and that is an event that it's actually a ticketed event, so you can go to visitjeffersonparish.com and look for the Louisiana Seafood Cook-Off icon right there in the middle part of the homepage. Click on that, get all the details of the event. It is a Friday night, so it's a great date night option for June 26th. It'll be a lot of fun and fabulous food, along with watching the competition and seeing the amazing dishes that the chefs are preparing.
0: So visit jeffersonparish.com. I'm definitely going to go and get some tickets. That sounds like a blast, honestly, and really kind of putting us on the map here at Jefferson Parish. There's a lot of exciting stuff that the Jefferson Convention and Visitor Bureau does. I'm very honored to be a small part of it. But something else that I want to give you time to tell us what other things you want, but I want to talk a little bit eventually. I know you're going to get to it probably, but the Oyster Trail is something else that I'm really excited. It's an ever-expanding trail here in Jefferson Parish.
6: Yes, as I told you, we know how to do food, right? So
0: yes.
6: people come to Jefferson Parish, they come to Louisiana with the expectation to get fabulous food and to go home 5 pounds heavier. That is the plan when they come to vacation here. And so we do not disappoint, and the Oyster Trail is a big component of that. It's one of the things that visitors and potential visitors get most excited about when they're thinking about coming to Jefferson Parish. It's a collection of restaurants in Jefferson Parish that serve Louisiana oysters. That's a key component, that this Louisiana oysters, because that's a big part of our economy as well, the seafood industry in Louisiana. This idea was really born out of the BP oil spill way back when we were talking about how safe our seafood was and the stringent process it was going through to ensure its safety. And it gave us an opportunity to really spotlight the fact that Jefferson Parish is home of the original charbroiled oyster, which was born from Drago's, and we were able to expand on that. So all of the restaurants that are on the Oyster Trail, they serve Louisiana oysters in one way or another. Some are the charbroiled versions, or the char-grilled versions. Some are fried on oyster po'boys, and some are extremely creative in different casseroles and other dishes that are absolutely fabulous. It's one way to eat your way through Jefferson Parish for sure.
0: Snowballs, oysters, and we can't forget king cake. Jefferson Parish is now officially the king cake capital of the world.
6: Yes, we are. We're so excited to be able to spotlight that fact that most of the king cakes in the region are made right here in Jefferson Parish. So it's really such a fun thing to talk about because it's great for the whole region, right? Everybody knows that this area is known for Mardi Gras. We have, of course, the best Mardi Gras celebration. But the king cake is, again, it goes back to food. Right, we know how to make people happy. If not just through their stomach, right, but their experiences that they have as they go along the oyster trail or go along eating the finding new king cakes and all the varied ways to create them. There's a lot of creativity along the king cake capital, and you see how different bakeries do it different ways. So it's a lot of fun to explore, and of course do tastings at all of the different bakeries that we have in Jefferson Parish, and they're sold throughout the region and grocery stores during the season, but a lot of them you can actually have shipped throughout the year too. So right. it's a great way for Jefferson Parish to also, you know, keep that tourism economy steady throughout the year with specifically as it relates to king cake capital. But I also wanted to talk about what's happening next weekend. So Memorial Day is the 25th, where the Snowball Showcase goes live. People, again, go to the visitjeffersonparish.com to check out that and check out the snowballs, because if you check in, I think if you check in to six different snowball stands on our Visit Jefferson Parish app, which is a free app to download from the App Store, then you're eligible for a giveaway. So that starts on Monday, but then the weekend following, which would be May 29th, then 30th, and the 31st, is the Lafitte Seafood Festival. So that's a favorite that has returned in recent years. They've got, of course, great Louisiana food. They've got a great lineup of talent and entertainment, along with some rides and an art walk. And it says, the website even says kayak rentals. I think that might be new for this year.
0: Yeah, they definitely have some exciting stuff happening at the Lafitte Seafood Festival. You have given us so much information. We have about 50 seconds left, but I love the fact that tourism is now front and center and a big focus of Jefferson Parish. And I mean, there's a lot of exciting things, and I know you're working throughout the year to promote Jefferson Parish all over.
6: Absolutely. Check out our calendar events on our website, and you can learn about the America 250 events that we have. You know, there's a Freedom Fest that's happening on the West Bank. There's an America 250 event that's going to happen on Flag Day in Gretna. Hope Haven will be the site of the Freedom Fest. And then, of course, at Lafreniere Park is Uncle Sam Jam. There's plenty to do. So visit JeffersonParish.com.
0: You know what, Violet? I'm going to have you call again in a couple of months and give us more. Thank you so much.
6: I'd love to do it. Thank you.
0: All right. Have a great one, Violet. All right, folks. We're up against the break. Stay with us. We'll be right back.
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12: Louisiana Radio Network, I'm Andrew Greenstein. With the failure of Amendment 3 over the weekend, teachers are staring at a pay cut next year, let alone the lack of a pay raise. This, as a bill to increase the governor's salary, makes its way through the legislature. But Shreveport Senator Alan Seabaugh says that bill is being greatly pared down.
13: It's my understanding that that bill is being amended to take the governor and the statewide out, so nobody will be getting a pay raise. The only thing remaining in it is increased reimbursement of expenses.
12: After Bill Cassidy's failure to advance to the runoff in the Republican primary over the weekend, the big question is, what's next for his political future? In a conference call with reporters, Cassidy said in no uncertain terms that his political career will be coming to an end at the end of his term. Cassidy says his time in elected office is now numbered.
14: I got 7 months to be the best senator I can possibly be.
12: In all, Cassidy will have spent 18 years in Washington, 6 as a representative and 12 as a senator. LRN.

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0: Yeah, you're right. Olive Branch Cafe. The show is brought to you today, of course, as always, by the Olive Branch Cafe. And folks, on the phone with me, I have Mr. Kerry Larosella. He's the president of the Independent Lafitte Levee District down here in South Jefferson Parish at the end of Marrero into Barrett area, and that encompasses incorporated, unincorporated Lafitte. Mr. Kerry Larosella, are you with us?
1: I sure am, Rusty. Thank you for inviting me.
0: Brother, I always like to talk to you because, of course, the work you do on the Levee District down there is vitally important. Obviously, we're days away from the start of hurricane season. Last time I spoke to you, you felt very pressed because of budget constraints and some issues that you were just on fire to make sure that you had what you needed for hurricane season. So I just wanted to get an update and see how things are going.
1: Well, we've really been getting it done. We've had an extremely limited staff, and you know, our problem is we just didn't have enough operating money. And we essentially, it was costing us about $450,000 a year, but our problem was we only brought in $180,000 in millages and just refused to operate over budget. So essentially laid off my administrator, laid off our supervisor, and we were down to one employee. But the good news is we had tremendous help from West Jeff Levee District, who volunteered their administrative staff. I mean, and that alone has helped us go back and get a lot of bills paid, work with CPRA, and the one employee that we do have is fantastic, and he's almost keeping up. So now what we're doing is we're just making sure that, you know, we're prepared. We're dealing with the hurricane preparedness plan, which we've got in place now. But we're ready, and it's kind of a miracle that we got everything ready. But I'm confident we're good to go.
0: Well, Kerry, it's not a miracle. It's hard work from you and folks like you. What happened with the bill in the legislature to consolidate the levee districts? Is that a thing? Is that going to happen?
1: Rusty, we're going to know. It passed the Senate. It's Senate Bill 56, introduced by Pat Connick. And essentially, it was just, I call it a common sense bill. And what it does is, what we were doing was, we had a redundancy of services. We were paying a supervisor. West Jeff has a supervisor. We were paying an administrator $80,000 a year. They already have an administrator here. So you have to actually utilize all of the services that West Jeff has, and that saved us a couple $100,000 a year. So I am absolutely in favor of anything that will enable us to give proper flood protection and to continue construction of levees. This is the most important thing, without an increase in taxes.
0: Yeah.
1: If right now we only collect 5 mills, I figured it out. To operate with the administrator that we had, a supervisor, and enough people, I was thinking we were going to need to raise it to 25 mills.
0: And you're talking about putting that burden on people who are already burdened by very high insurance costs and cost of living, just generally speaking. So, I mean, that's really a non-starter. Yeah, no way.
1: No way. No way. And then the problem was, you know, I was new to this, and I was hoping that the state could give me money to operate, or Jefferson Parish could give me money, but they don't. They can't. Because then they'll have every municipality and every entity asking them to pay their light bill. So the only way that we could increase recurring operating revenue was either through increased millage, which would have to be by a vote, and you hit the nail on the head. We are getting killed in Lafitte, Barrett area, Crown Point because of the insurance, our flood insurance, our homeowners. It's running people off. And it's horrible.

0: other option would have been to raise sales tax. I mean, we're not going to do that. So, I mean, there's a lot of things in life you have to do that you don't want to do. And I don't want to be the president of a levy board that had to merge with West Jeff. But I have to do what's best for the people that I represent. And if I can get them flood protection and I can do it without increasing their taxes, I'm doing it. And the biggest false story, if you will, was they said, well, if we go with West Jeff, they're not going to keep building levees. It's totally incorrect. Goose Bayou's in full swing. We're getting ready for Crown Point right after that. But the money that is allocated for capital projects is not decided by Kerry Larsell, president of the levy board. That's decided by Pat Connick, who's the chair of the Transportation Committee, by Representative Kerner. This is his district. They vote on the budgets. They decide where the capital project money's going to go.
1: You know, and truthfully, one of the things you're bringing up is creating efficiencies, right, and not having redundancies, not duplicating services that are unnecessary. So now when you're asking your lawmakers from around the state for money, which you have to do because you got to fund these projects, now you can do so, and then you can also show them we're operating efficiently. We're not wasting these dollars you're giving us. We're using them responsibly, and we're going to have the money we need to maintain down the road. It makes sense, man. You speak so clearly. It's so clear.
0: Rusty, they know. They know. I mean, when I told them, look, I do this for free. My board does it for free. I pay for the website myself. I pay for the phone service myself. We took a budget of $450,000, and we cut it to less than $200,000. I literally have worked myself out of a job.
1: Yeah.
0: I mean, but guess what? If that's what's best for my friends and my neighbors, and that's what's going to happen.
1: Well, I mean, I can't say it any better than this. It's not ego. It's just doing what's right. It's not about creating some kind of a small fiefdom down there. It's just about getting the most for our tax dollars, getting the most for the money that we can spend. You're doing God's work, brother. Keep it up. Thank you so much for calling,
0: Rusty. Thank you for inviting me.
1: All right, brother. Have a great one. Keep it up. All right.
0: Bye-bye.
1: So, folks, there you have it. Mr. Kerry Larsella, president of the Independent Lafitte Levy District. He's hoping to merge that district with the what will become the West Bank Levy District, which will create efficiencies and better maintain levies for the Crown Point, Barrett area, of course, Lafitte. We'll see what happens. I'll have an update for you about the bill. It's in the legislature. But, you know, getting back to what's going on in Baton Rouge at the legislature. So the Amendment 3, I spoke earlier, I said Amendment 3 failed. Teachers aren't getting a pay raise. But that failure of that amendment also brings up the very real possibility, because if you remember, the teachers had been getting this stipend, which wasn't a guaranteed stipend. Now that stipend is in question. So not only are teachers in the state of Louisiana and in Jefferson Parish, are they not going to get a pay raise, there's a real possibility that they might get a pay cut. All right, that's a threat. That's a looming possibility. All this in the same year that our legislators proposed a pay increase. There was pay increases for the governor. There was pay increases for various executives and people at all levels of state employ. And I am not saying that folks don't need to get more money, but I do think this position that if teachers don't get a raise, nobody gets a raise, that's a great position, all right? I feel like that should be – that to me, that's a no-brainer. But if teachers get a pay cut, are you kidding me? Jefferson Parish teachers getting a pay cut, any teacher in the state facing the idea that their pay is going to get cut next year, that's insane. This is absolutely insane that our teachers have to deal with this, that our state is in this position, that our legislators have allowed this to happen, that our state teachers are facing a pay cut. Now, do I think that's going to happen? No, I have a feeling that somehow they're going to get this done. How many times over the last year have our teachers been in this position? That's what's sad. How many times over the last year have our teachers been in a position, will they get the stipend, won't they get the stipend, will they get a pay cut, will they? So much uncertainty. It's exhausting. I

0: want to talk more about that when I come back from the break. But give us a call. Tell us about your favorite snowball stand. The West Bank snowball scene is strong. Snowball season is upon us. 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We'll be right back. 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
0: All right, welcome back to the Best Bank Show. Final segment here. Give us a call, 504-556-9696. Tell us about what you're looking forward to in Jefferson Parish, your favorite snowball stand. All right, right before the break, I was going on my little rant about teacher pay. It is sad, and I'm going to move on from the topic. I hope that our legislators get it worked out. I know that they are hard at work, but there's a lot to do in the last few days of this session. I mean, they got redistricting to tackle, which that's a whole other thing. We got runoff elections to deal with the next few weeks as well. People are confused about a lot of different things when it comes to politics and elections. But it's going to all work out, right? But we do have some very exciting things happening here on the West Bank. One of them is just coming up in a couple of weeks. We have the Lafitte Seafood Festival, the last weekend of the month. I believe it's the 29th through the 31st. I'm going to pull up some of the details. But, the Lafitte Seafood Festival is happening the end of this month, the 29th, 30th, and 31st. So 3 whole days, all right? If you haven't been to the Seafood Festival down there in Lafitte, you're missing out. It is a very cool little festival that happens right there on the bayou. They have great food, of course, and this year they have a really impressive music lineup, some local favorites, some big acts as well. But check out the lineup. Go to visitjeffersonparish.com. And earlier, Ms. Violet was telling you there's also an app you can download, which I have it on my phone. It's the Visit Jefferson Parish app. But if you go to visitjeffersonparish.com, you can get the events of the Seafood Festival coming up this month, at the end of the month, in Lafitte. Make plans. You can't beat the cost. I mean, the festival is very affordable, very family-friendly. There's music and stuff for kids. There's crafts, and there's, of course, some of the best seafood on planet Earth. You owe it to yourself. I'm sure I will be down there as well. And then you can also, when you're there on Jefferson Parish, on visitjeffersonparish.com, you can check out all the festivals that are upcoming and events that we have. Make your plan. Honestly, folks, there is no reason for you. You could find something to do on the West Bank every single weekend. Now, we are coming to, the summer, which is a slow time for the city of New Orleans, and it's definitely a slower time here on the West Bank. It's too hot for festivals, and folks don't do as much during the summer months, right? We also have hurricane season approaching, all right? So that is always a little bit of a slower time, but you've got a few more weeks of good weather where it's not too hot and plenty of events happening. So take advantage. Pick out some things to enjoy. There's much to enjoy. I love the fact that Jefferson Parish is really positioning itself and embracing the idea that we have tourism. We have visitors that are coming from all over to come to Jefferson Parish and to the West Bank. And it's really great that we have that culture that's so interesting to people from around the world. All right. Quickly, I wanted to get back to a little bit of the idea that we were talking about, the challenges that Jefferson Parish are going to face over the next few years with our falling population of children, and we're having to consolidate. I'm going to get us, we'll have a caller come call in the show the next few weeks, because I really want to get some answers as to what our school system is going to look like, 3 to 5 years. They're building two new schools on the West Bank in Jefferson Parish. We have an aging infrastructure for our schools, very old buildings, many of them 50, 60 years old. So, that's something that we have to consider. Efficiency, creating efficiency. Mr. Kerry Lauricella was talking about the idea that, creating efficiency with the levy districts. Money is tight, right? We're watching state legislators try to figure out a budget. Tax revenue is not what it was expected. Their forecasts were off. They've got to find money. They got to find money for teacher pay. We have to create efficiencies. We have to right-size our organizations. We have to right-size our institutions, whether it's the university system or our primary and secondary education systems. Every system of government, every system where we have a budget and we have needs to meet, we have to look for efficiencies. The budget constraints are directly related to increasing costs and falling tax revenue, but part of that issue is smaller populations. All right, we are just not having as many children as we have in the past, and we have an aging population. An aging population. When we start retiring, we may have hundreds of thousands of retirees in the state of Louisiana over the next few years. Jefferson Parish has one of the oldest populations in the country. It's the oldest by average age in the state of Louisiana. That means we have the highest number of retirees, people on fixed incomes. Those folks aging out of the workforce into retirement, they spend less money. They obviously don't have children in the school system. They're less willing to vote for tax increases for any reason, but especially for education. It's difficult to make the case for spending more tax dollars on education if your kids and your grandkids are grown or they don't live around here. That is a reality. We've seen teacher pay raise amendments fail, teacher pay raise tax increases fail. People have no appetite for increasing taxes or for doing tricky things with money, right? With the amendments, like the Amendment 3 failed because people didn't like the idea of the legislator liquidating retirement assets to create this pot of money to be used for teacher pay. It's like robbing Peter to pay Paul, that expression. So what is my point? My point is that our parish, the state, the world quite frankly, at least this country, has got to face some realities. We have to right-size our institutions. We have to create efficiencies. We have to downsize where we can. We might be doing more of the, taking down facilities, state-owned, parish-owned facilities, and selling off the property that is valuable, that is raising revenue, create efficiencies, because everywhere you have a parish building, whether it's a school or any building that's used for anything, those are costs. You have maintenance costs. You have insurance costs. You have to utilitize. Even if you're not using a building, you generally have to utilitize it. You have to have electricity to that building for security reasons. You have to climatize the building or else it's going to literally just decay and fall apart. So Jefferson Parish, the whole state, the whole country, is having to take a hard look in the mirror at facing the new challenges that we have and creating efficiencies, trimming the fat, getting lean, just like I do in business. I've been in business over 30 years. There's only so much you can do. At a certain point, you have to cut costs. You try to put it off. You don't want to trim your workforce. As a business owner, I can tell you don't want to do that, right? That's something that is generally the last thing you would like to do because but you scaled up. You scale back. We have to create efficiencies. We have to scale back, scale down as needed to free up money. If taxpayers aren't willing to pay more, then we have to figure out how we're going to do business of the people with what we have. And that means cutting costs, becoming more efficient. We just got to do it. I mean, and that's the only way forward, creating efficiencies. We have gotten used to too much money in our economy here the last few years because of federal dollars flowing in, state dollars flowing in, and there's been so much of this that I feel like on some level budgets have gotten bloated, workforces have gotten bloated, and then of course we all know, I've said it over and over, the population is just not what it once was, especially when it comes to our school-aged children, all right? And so we got to right-size this ship. We've got to create efficiencies and get lean, but priority number one, right now, this legislative session, I believe it's got to be getting our teachers a pay raise. They've got to find the money. They've got to make the cuts where they need to make the cuts. Cut the programs. Give the teachers their money. And for God's sake, stop putting these teachers through this year after year after year. Every year. Not only are they not getting a pay raise, but they're facing a pay cut. Oh, my goodness. And we've seen it over and over and over. It's exhausting. So hopefully they can get something done. I'm going to get a legislator on the show sometime in the next few weeks. Give us an update on what they did get done this legislative session as it comes to a close. Hopefully we can get some answers on some things like insurance, tort reform, other things. At any rate, that's it. That's my time for today. The Best Bank Show is out. I'll see you out and about.
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12: News this hour from Town Hall. I'm Keith Peters in Washington. Wildfires are burning out of control in two areas of Southern California.
13: More than 17,000 people are under evacuation orders as wildfire continues to threaten suburban homes in Southern California. The Sandy Fire in hills above Simi Valley, northwest of Los Angeles, has already consumed more than 2 square miles of dry brush. There is zero containment. Evacuation orders and warnings are still in place for several neighborhoods in Simi Valley, a city of more than 125,000 people. Meanwhile, firefighters are battling a 23-square-mile blaze on Santa Rosa Island off the Southern California coast. I'm Lisa Dwyer.
12: As he travels to China, Russia's president releases a video for the Chinese people.
14: Vladimir Putin's video address claimed that Russia and China were expanding ties economically, politically, and in defense. He'll be eager to discuss selling more oil and gas to what he calls his dear friend, Mr. Xi. And there will be talks about a new Siberian pipeline between their two nations. Since Mr. Putin's invasion of Ukraine, Russia has become far more reliant on China's economy. For Beijing, this is a balancing act, particularly after Mr. Trump's visit last week. China wants stable relations with the West, but strategically, Russia is a close neighbor. Mr. Xi wants to appear capable of talking to all sides.
12: The BBC's Laura Bicker reporting. President Trump has endorsed Texas Attorney General Ken Paxton over incumbent Senator John Cornyn in that tight Texas Senate race. On Wall Street, the Dow down by 322 points, the Nasdaq dropped 220. More on these stories at townhall.com.
15: From the people who... It's going to be another muggy start of the morning tomorrow, followed by another hot day, but some relief will be in the form of clouds and showers with thunderstorms, too, that'll become a bit more likely during the day tomorrow as the disturbance rides up the coast and enhances the ability of these storms to get going more so locally, bringing also a threat of local street issues with some heavy downpours. 50-50 tomorrow, 50% if not higher Thursday, Friday, and Saturday. The highs of 80s to 90 each day. Ralph Sanji, WGSO. 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
16: 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Make America Great Again with your hosts, Jeff and Mimi Cruer. Forget Batman and Robin. This left-wing team ain't playing chicken. They come here to pluck the feathers and ruffle the minds of the already damaged left-wing birds out there. Get the rhinos running back. They're going to do it. And Jeff, he wields a big shovel of truth to bury the deep state. And Mimi, she boils fake news like out-of-state crawfish, darling. Breaking news. There'll be interviews with outstanding MAGA celebrities. The main ingredient in Make America Great Again is a full portion of our President Trump. Now, here they are, living to make America great again, Jeff and Mimi Cruer.
17: And good evening, everyone. It is the MAGA Hour right here on WGSO, and we'd love for you to join us this evening. Our talk line, 504-556-9696. 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I'm Jeff Cruer.
18: I'm Amy Cruer.
17: And we got a lot on the agenda here this evening, Mimi. And then in the bottom of the hour, we're going to be joined by America's psychiatrist, Dr. Carol Lieberman, who is one of the victims out in the Los Angeles area dealing with another fire. And we'll talk to her about the rise of Spencer Pratt and what is going on in the Golden State, which has been the focus of a lot of attention lately. But we got a big deal of attention going on in the great state of Texas because this evening, Mimi, the president endorsed Ken Paxton. What do you think of it?
18: Well, you're breaking the news to me. I did not hear that. I'm glad to hear it, though, because Cornyn is just one of Thune's, you know, flying monkeys, if you want to put it another way, you know, along with Cassidy, who we just got rid of that one, who just go along with anything that the speaker says. And you know, they used to be McConnell's lapdogs. Now they're Thune's. Thune is the lapdog of this, one of McConnell's staffers, of all people. It's the staffers that run everything, especially when you get someone who's not all there anymore, like McConnell. He's not running anything. It's his staffers that run everything.
17: He's just running to the bathroom. That's all he's doing.
18: Yeah.
17: 504-556-9696. So now people are saying that Ken Paxton is the big underdog to this other guy who's now James Tallarico, who's the Democrat nominee now. What do you make of that?
18: James Tallarico says that God is non-binary, that you shouldn't eat meat in Texas, of all places. He is a Christian preacher somehow, kind of way. He's just your typical progressive weirdo. There is no other way to put it. They're just weird. There's just no other way to describe it. They're just strange. They're strange people.
17: So do you think Paxton can beat this guy?
18: Of course he can.
17: Yeah.
18: No meat in Texas?
17: Right.
18: Home of the barbecue? Give me a break. This is the most ridiculous thing I've ever heard. God is non-binary? What?
17: I would think Paxton could have a field day with that guy. Paxton's going to beat John Cornyn, and he'll be the Republican nominee in the great state of Texas. All right, everyone is watching Kentucky, the bluegrass state. So Thomas Massey has been getting a ferocious effort by President Trump and his cabinet. Pete Hegseth was there. All the different groups associated with the president, just pummeling Massey. Will it be enough to defeat him?
18: Now, you and I are going to disagree here. I'm not a Massey fan at all. I read people's energy.
17: I asked you whether it was going to be enough to defeat him. Okay, I didn't ask you whether you liked him.
18: I'm going to tell you.
17: That's what I asked you.
18: And as a female's prerogative, I'm going to give you both, okay?
17: I feel
18: people's energy, and his energy is so off, it's not even funny. I feel he doesn't care about those Epstein women. He didn't care about them for one second. Every time he'd go on TV, you know what he'd do? He'd throw a clip on X. I'd see it all the time, saying, I'm the only candidate who's demanding the Epstein files. Please support my reelection campaign. You don't do that if you care. You don't do that. How many times did he say over and over again, I'm going to go to the well of the floor and name these names, instead of saying it's a magician, is it describing them? Well, it's David Copperfield, okay? I can tell you that the magician was David Copperfield. I could tell you the names of all these people that he kept describing like a four-year-old child. He bloviates. He's married
17: okay.
18: like a month so, after his wife dies. Give me a break. Okay, there's something weird about
17: you
18: him.
17: You think he's going to lose. Okay.
18: He should.
17: Well, we'll see. He's got... You know, people like Tucker Carlson supporting him, Lauren Boebert. I don't know how many other members of Congress.
18: Because they don't like Israel.
17: Yeah, I don't know.
18: Last I checked, Kentucky wasn't Israel. But the thing that I, you know, and that's really what it is. Mm-hmm. And it's not a lie. His Galran, his opponent, is being 100% subsidized, funded by Zionists.
17: Okay, so here's the question. If you're a Kentucky voter, let's say you lived in Kentucky, who would you vote for?
18: I would vote not for Massey. So I would vote for Gall. I don't know who else it is, but Galran.
17: Okay.
18: I'm not a fan of Massey. Listen,
17: okay.
18: there's a time to stay on principle. You could be an absolutist, a principled absolutist if you want. But there are also times when you have to be a team player. He doesn't know how to do that. There are some votes in Congress where you have to just
17: right.
18: go along because it's the right thing to do. And he won't. He stands 10 toes down on principle every single time when it doesn't make sense to do it, because he's going to lose anyway. He's going to lose voting that way. So there are times when you have to be a team player. You can't just get on the basketball. It's like LeBron James just hogging the ball all up and down the court, never passing, never doing nothing. Okay, that's ridiculous. You don't play like that. He has to learn.
17: Yeah. Well, we'll see what happens. I mean, I'm sympathetic toward someone that is advocate for privacy rights, you know, that doesn't want this FISA expansion, that pushes back against all this foreign aid, that raises questions about the neocon wars. You know, so there are a lot of things. It's a libertarian that raises questions about spending. You know, Rand Paul, president doesn't like Rand Paul. And I like a lot of what Rand Paul does. You know, I'm a more of a libertarian conservative.
18: He's
17: so we'll see.
18: In the middle
17: yeah.
18: of a full-blown sex scandal right now that is
17: yeah.
18: being suppressed in the media. And nobody knows
17: right.
18: about it.
17: Okay. No, I mean, I've heard about it. I've heard about it. And,
18: I bet
17: you know, he's.
18: Most of the people listening didn't ever
17: yeah.
18: heard about it.
17: And he's been attacked. I mean, the people of Kentucky have heard about it because they've been attacking him like crazy. So it's been in Kentucky media, definitely. So we'll see. We'll see what happens. Obviously, there are going to be elections in Georgia and other places today as well. So lots to look to. The negative of this is that, you know, all these millions and millions and millions of dollars going toward a Republican primary are money that's not going to be going toward a general election. So, I mean, let's say this guy loses, then he's going to turn into a Bill Cassidy. And for the next 8 months, be even more of a thorn in the side of Republicans than he is now. Cassidy's been unleashed. Cassidy's going to go back to being Cassidy and he's going to be, you know, a rhino on steroids now.
18: Well,
17: and that's the problem
18: rhino.
17: With, and that's the problem with electing somebody like Cassidy in the first place.
18: He's
17: I mean,
18: now he's
17: the guy's
18: the
17: a Democrat.
18: Yeah, he's playing the part of a revenge rhino right now. He's already said, Cassidy, that he's not going to vote for the security aspect funding of the ballroom. The ballroom is more than a ballroom. The ballroom is going to be able to launch drones. I don't think people realize this.
17: Yeah.
18: It will be able to launch a drone. It will
17: so what kind of funding do they need for the ballroom? What kind of funding do they need for the ballroom?
18: Well, the roof is a special roof. You can land a drone on it. You can launch a drone from it. You can
17: okay.
18: do all this stuff. And then underneath it is a brand new, up-to-date control center and bunker underneath.
17: Okay.
18: State-of-the-art.
17: Now, initially, it was going to be privately funded.
18: It is privately funded. It's the security aspect of it. You can't privately fund the security aspect of it. You can't have private funds in security, because what would they could do something to us. It has to be government funded.
17: Yeah. And of course, the problem is we're $39.3 trillion in debt. That's the problem. So if we're going to fund that, and I'm all for it, if people say
18: okay,
17: we need it,
18: we got to cut
17: other spending.
18: Three times. You think if they could launch a drone at the White House, they wouldn't do it?
17: No, I think it's been more than that. I mean, four times at least. Mar-a-Lago, the guy went there with a shotgun and a canister of gas.
18: Okay. So
17: that's another
18: attempt. If you think if someone could launch a drone at the White House, they wouldn't.
17: Yeah,
18: I'm just saying
17: we got to control our spending. Okay, that people that they're spending like crazy people. I mean, 39.2 trillion in debt. I mean, it's insane.
18: Okay, our debt is almost 80% fraud.
17: And you're not for increasing the defense budget to 1.5 trillion, are you?
18: Well, you could do that if you got rid of all the freaking fraud.
17: Okay. Well,
18: that's what we need to do.
17: Yeah. Okay.
18: All right.
17: Yes.
18: That's all it is.
17: We also need a balanced budget amendment, and we need term limits, and we need a lot of stuff. All right. Hang on. We'll come back with more. 504-556-9696 to join us. Got some interesting clips to share with you as well, right here on the MAGA Hour on WGSO. We'll be right back.

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2: Hey, if you're throwing the dice for the truth, we got a pair for you. Jeff and Mimi Cruer are rolling the fake news out and tossing out the rhino. So put your minds together and take a crap shot with Jeff and Mimi Cruer and make America great again.
0: Back. Open line. We go to your phone calls in a second. Lots of topics on the table. And, of course, the war is on hold right now as last-minute negotiations, I guess, are continuing. The president said he was an hour away from launching a new attack on Iran. He says that the high gas prices that people are paying now are, quote, peanuts. And this will be used in ads, most definitely, by the Democrats. And we'll see. Hopefully, you know, this will turn around quickly. It needs to turn around quickly. Your thoughts?
3: I don't know how you declare something's on hold that was already on hold and had been on hold for over a month. Like, and why do you?
0: Well, he was getting ready to launch, and
3: he is not doing.
0: He said he was an hour away.
3: Still on hold. It was still
0: right.
3: like telling your kids, I'm about 10 minutes away from whooping you.
0: Yeah,
3: you still have
0: right.
3: it. You haven't whooped them. You know, I mean, it's
0: so,
3: like you don't sometimes be more like Biden. Do you have to always just talk? You know, like let them think you're going to hit them in an hour. Every hour
0: right.
3: of the day, 24 hours a day. Let them think that. Like, I don't understand the thinking. I know we don't have all the insider knowledge.
0: Yeah.
3: Why? So, but it just didn't. That seemed odd to me. It just seemed odd.
0: What do you make of the poll numbers here?
4: you know, 30% approve of the handling of the economy, about 30% approve of the war, you know, about 2-1 on both. I mean, the approvals, you know, anywhere between 35 and 38, disapproval, you know, 60 to 62. You think this can be turned around?
3: Yeah, I do. But I think the status quo as it was going in the Middle East has been used for laundering money forever with these wars. They keep them just like rabid fire ants, you know. Every now and again, you step on the pile, mm-hmm. and you get them all upset, and then they go bomb Israel and all over the place. They blow up an airplane here, or they fly into buildings. They do all this stuff, and then we go to war. That is not acceptable. Do we want to just sleepwalk until another building gets hit? Because they'll hit it. I mean, mm-hmm. not like they won't do it. Will they bomb the side of one of the USS Cole and kill our? Yes. Will they kill our?
4: And by the way, speaking of the USS Cole, I'm going to be interviewing the commander of the USS Cole on Thursday morning. Kirk Leopold will be joining me, and he's going to give an overview of the war and where things stand, and how he thinks we're doing, and a real expert's opinion, because he knows firsthand what Islamic terrorism can do, as he had 17 sailors on the USS Cole that were killed. So that'll be Thursday morning on the program. Yeah.
3: And people forget. They forget. You know, it's,
4: yeah.
3: It's really
4: the USS Stark was another one in that region that was attacked. And you had 39 killed there.
3: Let me tell you how bad they memory hole things in this country, because mm-hmm. we've got it so good. I mean, we are the mm-hmm. land of milk and honey. We forget things like the next day. They just elected this crazy Islamist as mayor. And they are literally praying in the streets. They were just praying outside of an all-girls Jewish school, mm-hmm. lined up along the side of the wall. That's intimidation. That's all that is.
4: Well,
3: when they have a mosque, they can go pray in mm-hmm. the mosque. They do it all the time. They play the call to prayer. Mm-hmm. They have, I mean, it's ridiculous what they're doing. And just around from the World Trade Centers. And they totally memory hold it. You know why? Because all these progressive millennials have no idea what 9/11 was about. They didn't feel it. So
4: we do have reports that the DOJ is investigating, according to J.D. Vance, Ilhan Omar. So that's good. Maybe that'll bear fruit. We'll see, because she's obviously a fraud, and she'd have never been allowed, never been allowed into the country. But she's here.
3: Yeah.
4: All right, let's squeeze in a call before we have to go to a break. 504-556-9696. Our friend Bernard checking in with us in NOLA. What's happening, Bernard? How are you? Good evening. Welcome.
5: I'm fine. Thank you for taking my call, Jeff and Mimi.
4: Yes, sir.
5: Yeah, I'm getting tired of hearing about the high gas prices myself. You know, I think it is, it's nothing to be really upset about. 4 years ago, we were paying more than this, and they were trying to, you know, push gas to $5, $6 a gallon in this country under the Biden administration. But, you know, they got people whipped up into a frenzy, complaining about, you know, what it is right now while we have this little war going on. And that's, I wanted to get my 2 cents in on that. I basically called to ask Mimi something. I heard a few weeks ago she said something that really fascinated me, because I hadn't heard anything about it before. She said something to the effect that there was two different vaccinations. One, you know, the Biden
3: yes.
5: Shot the was
3: Trump.
5: Different from the President Trump shot. Can you elaborate on that for us?
3: Yeah, so the Trump shot didn't have SV40 in it. SV40 is what they originally put in the polio vaccination. And I don't know if people remember Dr. Alton Ochsner, who created the polio vaccine. He killed one grandchild and crippled the other one.
5: Yes, he did.
3: On a stage in front of all of these doctors, giving this example of how grand his shot was. And then they removed the SV40. And then the CIA was going to put SV40 in a Cuban cigar and have Lee Harvey Oswald go and try to get it to Castro to smoke it. This is what they put in the vaccine, the COVID vaccine. It is a cancer accelerant.
5: Uh-huh.
3: That's all it does. Think about how many people you know got cancer and died of this turbo cancer.
4: All right. Now, for full disclosure, the pharmaceutical industry, the powers that be, are claiming that SV40 is not in the COVID vaccine. And they're saying it hasn't been. They're saying it hasn't been in vaccines since 1963. That's what they claim.
3: Oh, is that what they say?
4: So that's what they say.
5: They've lied to us before. I mean, it's a shame we're at a point in this country we don't believe anything we hear anymore. And that was a communist. They wanted to do that to us, to where you put anything in your mouth, you'd be scared to eat something. I mean, that goes back to the Khrushchev years. They said they were going to do that to us, and we're there now. We don't believe anything. We can grow our vegetables in our backyard, and we'll feel like, well, the soil it was growing in may not be healthy, and you make it cancer. That's where we are now. Everybody is it's scary how people just, they don't go on with their lives, and they let the social media construct their life for them. I hate to be negative, but I feel so sorry for these younger people today. They're so stupid.
3: Well,
4: sad but true. I mean, they get their information from places like, you know, TikTok. So
5: yeah,
4: that's a problem. But we don't believe anything because they lied to us so many times. That's why we don't believe anything. They've lied to us over and over again.
5: And they can do that by law. They can lie to us. That was something that went under the Obama administration, I believe, that they passed. That they can use the media for anything to
4: Bernard,
5: convince us about anything.
4: We're up against it, my friend. Thank you so much for your call. Quick time out. We'll get a news update and more. We'll be right back.
6: 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I am with you. I will fight for you.
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11: Louisiana Radio Network, I'm Jeff Palermo. An effort is underway to recall Governor Jeff Landry. To force a recall election, organizers would need to gather signatures from about 500,000 registered voters. Desiree Morrison is one of the leaders behind the recall effort and says word is spreading rapidly.
12: People are calling every day to let us know that they have organizations in some of the small parishes and that they are willing to volunteer and help us out to be successful in what we're doing.
11: The recall petition was filed after Governor Landry halted the U.S. House elections after the U.S. Supreme Court ruled the current map an unconstitutional racial gerrymander. The Louisiana Republican Party has its own campaign touting Landry's accomplishments. Corey Dennis is with the Louisiana GOP.
13: Just last week, we reached the $100 billion mark in economic investment in the state. Our education systems are improving. We're now first and second in reading and math growth throughout the country.
11: Jeff Palermo, Louisiana Radio Network.
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2: Well, the dynamic duo was at it again. They're twisting away that false news. No, it's not Batman and Robin or Thelma and Louise. And for truth, it ain't Fred and Ginger. I mean, you've seen Jeff's feet? This team knows all the dance steps of the left, and they don't mind stepping on toes. And here they come right now. It's WGSO's own Jeff and Mimi Cruer.
4: And we're back. And as we do every week on the MAGA Hour, we're very pleased to bring on a special guest. And today it's a good friend. She is America's psychiatrist, board certified Beverly Hills psychiatrist, Dr. Carol Lieberman, who is with us. She has written two books on terrorism, including her five-time award-winning book, Lions and Tigers and Terrorists. Oh My, How to Protect Your Child in a Time of Terror. She also hosts the Terrorist Therapist podcast. And hey, Dr. Carol, how are you? Welcome.
16: Fine, thank you.
4: You also live in Los Angeles, and I know your community is now in the midst of another fire that's raging. Fill us in on what's going on. I know you had to move your horse, you said. Was that yesterday or earlier today?
16: Yes, yesterday. You know, I don't know if you heard the, did you hear like a ring sound just a minute ago? That I'm on these alert systems. And I get alerts at all hours of the day. And, you know, you go and you check where it is. And I mean, it's gotten to be, California is just really, you know, every year it's gotten to be worse and worse. There are more and more fires. The fires are worse. Our governor and our mayor have made it so that it's really hard to put out the fires. They're trying. they're really stealing the land to make 15-minute cities for their WEF friends. I mean, there's no way of hiding it anymore. Whenever a fire breaks out, instead of sending a lot of resources right away when it's a small fire, they just stall it, and it becomes a big fire. And I've lived here for a long time, and I've lived in fire-prone areas in particular. Well, not at the beginning, but then I lived in Calabasas, and now I live in Malibu, and, you know, and my horse is in Agora. And these are all areas that have lots of, you know, trees and shrubs, and it's beautiful, it's nature, but also, of course, it's very risky for fire. But it wouldn't be so bad if we didn't have a governor and a mayor who were so indifferent at best, that's giving them credit, so indifferent at best to what's happening. And, you know, they didn't really improve the situation with the water filling the reservoirs. They didn't improve the LA Fire Department, the number of staff, firefighters, and DEI. The mayor of Los Angeles, Karen Bass, was in Africa when the big fire broke out, the Palisades fire. You know, she was warned. Were told that there was going to be wind. She's instead wants teeth for the homeless instead of, you know, having a better fire department.
4: She's so ridiculous. All right. So in the midst of all of this, and do they have this current fire under control, or what's going on?
16: Well, yes and no. I mean, it's kind of staying. It's still only five. It's not really under control because it's still only 5% contained. It's been over 24 hours and only 5% contained. And, you know, when the winds go up like they did this afternoon, then it to more places. When we moved to California a number of years ago from New York, there would be fires, not as many as there are today, but there would be fires. But I always saw on television that the fire trucks would protect the houses. So the fires would be like on the hills or, you know, in different areas, like the parks or nature or where, you know, but they always rallied around the houses. And so I never felt that I was in danger until things changed. And now, you know, they just let the houses burn.
4: Well, in the Palisades fire, 16,000 residences and businesses burned to the ground. And as of like 2 weeks ago, only 34 have been rebuilt. And in the anger and the total confusion and incompetence post-fire rises a reality TV starring Spencer Pratt, who seems to be, really gaining ground. What do you make of this phenomenon here? This is a reality TV star. We have one in the White House right now, Donald Trump. So is he going to be like a Donald Trump?
16: I hope so. anything would be better than Karen Bass, and certainly anything would be better than Newsom. I hope America gets to realize how bad he is. He lies. He makes these ridiculous decisions that are not based on anything to help people in the state. You know, lots of people are leaving because he raised this tax on the wealthy. I mean, we're just losing people. So I hope now Spencer Pratt, he's been in a number of shows, a number of reality shows, he and his wife. And I don't know that they were

0: I mean, I didn't really watch those shows, but I know something about them, and it didn't seem like they were necessarily shows where he got to show his leadership ability. Let's put it that way. However, there was a debate recently, and he won the debate. You know, he was so much better than Harry Bass, the incumbent, and he was better than this other woman who's running, I don't even know who is. Nobody's heard of her. And he had sensible ideas. You know, he has a breath of fresh air. He really has this energy. You know, he's coming from an authentic place. He lost his house. His parents lost his house in the Palisades fire, which began last January. January 2025. And so he really feels for these people. And I mean, you know, he gets it. And Los Angeles and is really fed up, you know, all California, but especially Los Angeles, fed up with what we've been having, with how the city has gone down the tubes.
1: No doubt. Let me see.
0: He has a good chance, I hope.
1: Mimi, your thoughts?
2: Well, I used to watch those shows. I am of a certain age. And it was basically just like 20-something lifestyle in Beverly Hills, you can imagine. Like 90210, but real life. But it was a scripted thing. And he was the villain. Okay, he was the villain. I think that doesn't preclude him from being a politician or anything else.
1: The hero now. He can be the hero in this race.
2: And that's right. And I think that the reason that he's doing well is because he's just being authentic. There's no agenda behind what he's saying other than his real life experience. But when you are a communist, as your current mayor is, you have to then create the communist agenda, that image for people, that utopia that you're trying to sell, or a Democrat socialist. They're also pushing this utopia kind of world, you know, that people have to imagine we could have that. You don't have to do that with Spencer, because he was alive in the 80s. You remember when I Love L.A. from Randy Newman was the big song? I love L.A. All you have to do is play that video, and everybody will go back in time and know when L.A. was great.
0: That's true.
2: He could recreate that today, and everyone would go, yes, that's what we want back. But you can't make a video about a futuristic place, you know?
1: Yeah.
0: He made great video. He really made a great, or supposedly made it for him, but anyway, it's a great video. And he actually got a BA in political science from the University of Southern California. So he does have some credentials behind him.
1: Right. But you know what I like, Dr. Carroll? He doesn't have consultants. He doesn't have lackeys. He doesn't have all these hangers on. I mean, he's doing a lot of this himself.
0: Yes.
1: And I guess he must have help doing these AI videos, because they are outstanding. And they're really connecting with people.
0: I put one of them on my...
1: Okay.
0: I put one on my Twitter feed because it was so great. It was so right on, you know. So, you know, we haven't had a Republican governor since Schwarzenegger, which was 2003 to 2011. And it has gone down the tubes. But really, the current people, you know, this twosome, gruesome. Between Newsom and Bass is what is really destroying California. You know, the insurance companies have moved out of California. They are refusing to insure people for fire and so on because they lost so much money. And so there's this California, what's it called? Fire plan. You know, it's from the state. If you can't get any other insurance, there's the California Fair Plan, that's what it's called. But, you know, they don't pay what you really have lost. So it's a very, you know, it's a very, it's not a great choice. And I actually was going to be moving back. I'm supposed to move back into my real house, you know, the house that I've had since 2005, but that got damaged in

0: by May 31st.
1: And, wow.
0: It's been all this, you know, so just at this time, there's this new fire.
1: Terrible. Well, my heart goes out to you and everybody there. I do feel hopeful if Spencer Pratt can win that maybe we can turn around L.A. Any final comments, Mimi, before we roll?
2: Yeah, I just want to highlight what the doctor said just for the audience. Basically, the California used their policies to make it so that insurance companies would not insure homes for fire. Because they didn't do the deforestations, they didn't upkeep, they made all the conditions perfect for a fire so that they could build these 50-minute cities. It's all on purpose. It's not conspiracy theory. You can see it happening. And so they literally are working against the insurance companies. They're like, we're just not going to do business here.
3: Right.
1: And the loser are the homeowners. They're the losers in all of this.
2: Yeah.
1: Dr. Carroll, got about 30 seconds. Any final comments you want to share?
0: Well, just, it's so important for everyone to elect. I mean, even if you're not in a fire area, you don't live in California, whatever, you know, who you elect for your mayor, for your governor, of course, is more important these days than ever. And you have to make sure what they want. Like, you don't want somebody who wants to treat the homeless by giving them teeth. Solve the homeless problem by giving them teeth.
1: Right. And drugs. Right. All right. Thanks, Dr. Carroll. We appreciate you. And stay safe. Out there in Los Angeles. Quick timeout. More MAGA Hour coming your way right here on WGSO. We'll be right back.
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9: Yes, they do. They know left from right, right from wrong, and are ready to point out fake news. coming from any one of those directions. Of whom do I speak? It's the Make America Great team of Jeff and Mimi Cruel. Right, and now.
1: I want to thank Dr. Carol for joining us and wish her the best. Boy, what a deal out there in California, huh?
2: I know. I don't know what I would. I don't know what's worse, a hurricane or a fire. They're both pretty bad. At least the hurricane, we know they're coming. Like, we know they're
1: exactly
2: coming. And the fire, it's sort of like it changes direction with the wind, like fast.
1: Right.
2: With the hurricane, it'll change direction, but not on a dime. So I don't know. It's two different kinds of uncertainty. But the damage lasts the same length of time. The damage can be for years and years. And we know that in New Orleans.
1: And, you know, both areas are saddled with bad leadership. I mean, usually in New Orleans, we got a far left mayor, and out there, far left mayor. So there you go. All right.
2: But
1: so the president.
2: At least they let us rebuild. At least they let us rebuild.
1: Right.
2: We haven't done that chicanery here. Thank God.
1: Right. I mean, with all the trouble we have here, it's not as bad as there. That's truthful. I mean, geez. I mean, boy, 34 homes out of 16,000. That's incredible. All right. Yep. The president yesterday announced a fund to provide restitution for J6 protesters. Kobe, let's check out what he had to say. Let's go to clip number one.
10: Justice Department has this new fund that was announced today, $1.7 billion.
11: Yeah.
10: Why should taxpayers pay for the January 6th?
11: Well, it's been very well received, I have to tell you. I know very little about it. I wasn't involved in the whole creation of it and the negotiation. But this is reimbursing people that were horribly treated. It's anti-weaponization. They've been weaponized. They've been, in some cases, imprisoned wrongly. They paid legal fees that they didn't have. They've gone bankrupt. Their lives have been destroyed. And they turn out to be right. I mean, it was a terrible period of time in the history of our country. And they worked on it. I know the Justice Department, it's really been working on it very hard. There's been numerous other occasions over the years where things like this have been done. But these were people that were weaponized and really treated brutally by a system that was so corrupt, with corrupt people running it. And they're getting reimbursed for their legal fees and the other things that they had to suffer.
1: I think it's only right, because these people were targeted. They were abused. Many of them suffered greatly. You know, we know some of these people. And I think it's justice. So I'm in favor of it. Mimi, your thoughts?
2: Yeah, I think a lot of people do not understand the truth about what happened, because it wasn't reported on mainstream media, and because during the Biden administration, social media was suppressing information. A lot of these people never saw the inside of a courtroom. They were all charged with a illegal felony that carried 20 years jail time. And that was even for 70-something-year-old grandmas who just simply walked around the rotunda within the velvet rope. You know, the lawfare that happened was all to, you know, when the President Biden came out and said that the greatest threat to our country is white nationalists, they had to go and make that true.
1: Right.
2: So then they went out and arrested. They used J6 to do it.
1: Yeah. The way they did it, I mean, busting down doors, midnight raids, terrorizing family members, hauling people off, you know, in their pajamas. I mean, you know, the SWAT teams.
2: Solitary confinement for 4 years.
1: Yeah, right. No trial. I mean, it was gulag conditions. Un-American. Un-American.
2: They were regularly tortured, I mean, beaten in jail, beaten.
1: Right.
2: Then they would do this thing where they would also torture them another way. They would take them in vans and just take them from prison to prison so that nobody would know where they were. So their attorneys would have a hard time finding them for all that. And they would do, I forget the terminology for it. Enrico
1: Tarico.
2: They did that to him a lot, where they just move him all around And you're shackled in a van, so you can't even sit up straight. And you're in the van for like 18 hours. I mean, that's torture. There's no food. I mean,
1: yeah.
2: It's
1: I mean, torture. What a dark period in our nation's history. I mean, we can never repeat that.
2: They said they were going to arrest if when Trump leaves, if we don't get another Republican in, they have said out loud they are coming to arrest and put people in jail. They have said it.
1: Mm-hmm. Yeah. Well, and we just have to look at how the J6 people were treated. And then how were the other people around Trump treated? The people like Peter Navarro and Paul Manafort and Steve Bannon and so many others. And then that's why a lot of the MAGA folks were hoping in the Trump administration there would be some sort of level playing field. And some of these progressives who abuse the law and who committed crimes, they'd have to suffer some consequences. And so far, we haven't seen it. I guess we've seen a few indictments, but it hasn't led to anything more than that.
2: That's because the judges are on their team. You cannot have justice when it's rigged like that. That's why all of the J6ers went to jail for 20 years on a trespassing charge. It should have been.
1: Because they were railroaded in Washington, D.C., where there's no justice.
2: Correct. So you can't get justice. So that's why everyone's like, we want to see justice, and we're all upset, and Trump's not doing it. Yes, we are. They are making us have to go out and find friendly districts. So we have to go and research the person, see if they committed a crime.
1: Shop venues.
2: In that particular state.
1: Right.
2: Yeah, you have to.
1: That's why. That's why James Comey is being brought up on charges in North Carolina. So
2: Mar-a-Lago is going to be the bane of their existence because they went to Florida to do it.
1: Yeah.
2: Okay. It wasn't like Trump Tower.
1: And it's about time that the people involved in that paid the price politically and, of course, legally for what they did. All right. 20 seconds. Any final comments?
2: I think the future looks bright.
1: All right. There you go. An optimistic look. All right, folks. We got a busy Ringside coming your way. But first, a brief timeout. We'll take care of some business. Get a news update. Keep it right here on WGSO. We'll be right back.
12: Don't cash in that land.
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14: News this hour from Town Hall. I'm Keith Peters in Washington. The busiest U.S. commuter rail system resumes operations as a deal is reached to end the strike.
15: The Long Island Railroad strike that made hundreds of thousands of commuters scramble for alternate transportation is over as trains once again roll on the tracks. LIRR President Rob Free says the MTA and the unions found a way to make the numbers work.
16: I can't go into details about the agreement, but there are things in there that make it more affordable, make it more palatable for the unions to agree upon, and make it easier for us to fit within our financial structure.
15: And
16: we wouldn't have accepted the deal if it would put a burden on the taxpayers and the ridership.
15: The first LIRR strike in decades lasted 3 days. Julie Walker, New York.
14: A major endorsement is shaking up Texas's Republican Senate race. Correspondent Willie Nelson reports.
17: President Trump is endorsing Texas Attorney General Ken Paxton in the state's Republican Senate runoff, backing him over longtime Senator John Cornyn. Trump calls Paxton an American first patriot and praises his loyalty to the MAGA movement. The endorsement comes as both candidates compete for the chance to face Democrat Senate candidate James Tallarico. Willie Nelson reporting.
14: More than 17,000 people are under evacuation orders as a wildfire continues to threaten suburban homes in Southern California. The Sandy Fire in hills above Simi Valley, northwest of Los Angeles, has consumed more than 2 square miles of dry brush as of Tuesday. There is zero containment. The cause is under investigation. Evacuation orders and warnings are still in place for several neighborhoods in Simi Valley, a city of more than 125,000 people. On Wall Street, the Dow down by 322 points, the S&P lower by 49. More at townhall.com.
18: Hey, if you're
19: going to be another muggy start of the morning tomorrow, followed by another hot day, but some relief will be in the form of clouds and showers with thunderstorms, too. That'll become a bit more likely during the day tomorrow as the disturbance rides up the coast and enhances the ability of the storms to get going more so locally, bringing also a threat of local street issues with some heavy downpours. 50-50 tomorrow, 50% if not higher Thursday, Friday, and Saturday. The highs of 80s to 90 each day. Ralph Sanji, WGS. 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

0: welcome to another edition of Ringside Politics with a Punch, and your host, Jeff Couer. 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Jeff also has his own YouTube channel, but even with all that going on, he hasn't forgotten his listeners. The ones who opine each week right here on WGSO. 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
1: 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Hey, our first guest this evening is a friend of the program. He is Vice President of Legal Affairs for Landmark Legal Foundation. Let's welcome Michael O'Neill, who's with us here on the airwaves. And, Michael, how are you? Good evening. Welcome.
2: Good. Good. Good to be with you, Jeff. How are you today?
1: Very good. Very good. So, give our listeners a little overview of the Landmark Legal Foundation, if you could.
2: Sure. Landmark is a nonprofit public interest law firm. We advocate for constitutional conservative principles. We fight for liberty. We fight against tyranny. We promote separation of powers. We fight against government overreach and promote an originalist constitutional version of the interpretation of the Constitution.
1: Excellent. Well, what we've been seeing out there in various states, and one that is right there near D.C. Where is your headquarters? Is it in Virginia?
2: Well, we have an office in Virginia, Northern Virginia, outside of Washington, D.C. Absolutely.
1: Okay.
2: And our headquarters is actually in Kansas City, Missouri. We were originally
1: called
2: the Great Plains Legal Foundation, so our headquarters is still in Kansas City, Missouri, but we have a significant office right outside Washington, D.C.
1: Okay. Well, in Virginia, of course, we've had some shenanigans going on with gerrymandering and some crazy ideas that the Democrats have been floating. So What is happening? Give us the latest there on their attempt to try to pack the court in the name of, quote unquote, fairness.
2: Yeah, well, what happens, as you probably are aware, I'm sure you've talked about it, there was an attempt to radically gerrymander the Virginia congressional delegation. And it was not unlike some of the stuff that happened in Louisiana versus Kelly. Of course, it wasn't race-based. This was politically based. But you had these proposed gerrymandered congressional districts stretching from virtually northern Virginia, the inner suburbs right outside Washington, D.C., all the way down to Richmond, Virginia. So not dislike some of those congressional districts you guys had and that were at issue in Louisiana versus Calais. So you guys are kind of similar with these. The problem was it wasn't race here. This was politically motivated. And as we all know, the Supreme Court has said that state legislatures can gerrymander congressional districts for political purposes. But in addition to complying with the federal constitution, you also have to comply with state constitutional laws. When a state legislature acts, it has to act pursuant to state law. And the Constitution of Virginia is very clear in how you're supposed to amend the Virginia Constitution. And this is how this was going to have to be done. It was going to have to be done via constitutional amendment because, of course, it's the middle of the decade. It's not at the end of the decade where it's just done regularly. So in the middle of the decade, if you want to gerrymander your congressional districts, you have to seek a constitutional amendment. There's a specific process that's prescribed in the Virginia Constitution. That was not followed. The Supreme Court very clearly said you didn't follow the constitutional process, the Virginia constitutional process, not the federal constitutional process. You didn't follow that process, and because you didn't follow it, the re-engineered congressional districts, the gerrymandered congressional districts, do not go forward. We're going to revert back to the original congressional districts that were designated in 2020, and that's it. Of course, that triggered, just like the Louisiana versus Calais decision, right? This came shortly on the heels of the Louisiana-Calais decision.
1: Right.
2: And so, of course, this kind of reinvigorated all the hysteria from the left, and we're all very familiar
1: right.
2: with this. And so all kinds of crazy things were thrown out there. The left, you know what happens when the liberals and left don't get their way. They don't want to just do the hard work and fight the fight. They want to actually destroy your institutions.
1: Well, and tell us about the emergency appeal to the U.S. Supreme Court. Yeah. So they asked the Supreme Court to overturn the decision of the Virginia Supreme Court. The Virginia Supreme Court surprisingly said, hey, this 10-1 gerrymandered map is not legal.
2: Right. Not legal, not constant, not done, not orchestrated and implemented pursuant to the Virginia Constitution. Very clear, easy. I mean, in retrospect, I was a little skeptical about it because I had my federal court hat on, not my Virginia state constitution, Virginia Supreme Court hat on. And I really should know this as a practitioner in Virginia, is that the Virginia Supreme Court is a stickler for procedure. If you miss the procedure, you're not going to be successful. Of course, the Democrats in Virginia, they sought an immediate appeal. This was a decision from the Virginia Supreme Court. You can of course appeal that, as is your right, to the Supreme Court, seek a review or seek stay of the Virginia Supreme Court's decision. And in a 9-0 unsigned order, the court denied that application for stay. And so even Justices Sotomayor or Justices Jackson didn't.
1: Wow.
2: But again, what do we get here? What is the point here? The point is there's kind of a bigger issue at play here, Jeff. And this is kind of what it's important to talk about. And then important to understand really what's going on with the left right now, what they're trying to see is they knew that appeal would be a waste of time. They knew it was going to be a waste of time, but they did it so that they could. It was performance art, and it was done to continue the left's effort to delegitimize the U.S. Supreme Court. Why do they want to delegitimize the U.S. Supreme Court? Well, Kamala Harris and any other power brokers, whenever they're given half the chance, will make it very clear why they want to delegitimize the Supreme Court. And they want to do that so that they can expand the number of justices from 9 justices to 13. And so, of course, they can engage in what is known as court packing. So they
1: packing
2: have
1: the court, right.
2: Just majority on the court.
1: And was that done during FDR's time, packing the court?
2: Yeah, it was threatened. Remember, so as you probably recall, there was the original iteration of the Supreme Court when FDR was attempting to implement all of his New Deal legislation. And that legislation, incidentally, that was legislation that was enacted by Congress. It's important to talk about that from the 1930s. New Deal legislation through a Democrat Congress in the 1930s was repeatedly getting struck down by a conservative, quote-unquote conservative Supreme Court, saying that this is extra constitutional, you don't have this, that, you don't have this authority. And FDR, in the famous, said, okay, well, if you don't start going along with this, you're going to, I'm going to add Supreme Court numbers of Supreme Court.
1: So he threatened to do it. Right.
2: Never did it. And in a famous case, it's the Schechter-Poultry case, the switch in time that saved the 9. That's nerdy. You want to say that. It's constitutional lawyers talking about this. Go ahead.
1: After he threatened it, I mean, they fell in line, right? Didn't they, stop?
2: They did. And it went from a textualist, originalist, respect for separation of powers court, almost, in a lot of ways. Again, it wasn't perfect. There were some bad decisions. But generally speaking, we're talking about a court that was staying within its constitutional ways to really that kind of signified the beginning of the activist Supreme Court that was so characteristic that you saw kind of come to its height of powers during the Warren Court during the 60s and 70s. And of course, now we're kind of going back to it now with the Roberts Court with the 6 justices that are currently serving, the Republican nominees, Alito, et cetera, are kind of going back to first principles and saying, okay, this is the proper role for the judiciary. This is the proper role for the Supreme Court.
1: Mm-hmm. But it's not a solidly conservative court, is it? A few of these justices are a little bit of a roll of the dice, aren't they?
2: Certainly there is some play in the joints, and we don't have 9 Justice Alitos or Justice Thomases on the court, which folks like me, of course, would welcome wholeheartedly. There is some variance in, obviously, that you have the 3 Democrat appointees, and there's a lot of variance there. But of course, even amongst the 6 justices that we all talk about oftentimes, there is some variance in how they approach a lot of these constitutional questions. That being said, though, it's really important that we don't expand the Supreme Court for political purposes. And what will happen, right? So assume the Democrats.
1: Let me ask you this, Michael, before you get into that. I mean, has the Supreme Court always been 9 members, or has it been expanded before?
2: No, it was 7. It was 7. And it was, I think, originally 7, and then it was expanded to accommodate each judge for a respective judicial circuit, their circuit courts of appeals, and it was expanded to 9. So it has been done before. The problem now, what would happen if you expanded it would become politicized. And there's no limiting principle in place here. Once you kind of break that glass, that means whatever it's okay. The Democrats say the Democrats take the House, the Senate, and the presidency, and then they the filibuster and they pass legislation expanding the Supreme Court from to 13 members. Well, okay, that's done. You've done that. What happens inevitably when the Republicans come back into power and hold all three? No more filibuster or I guess the traditional filibuster is still applicable. No more a zombie filibuster. Republicans control all the presidency, the House, or in the Senate. They expand it again. Well, you have a Democrat majority on the Supreme Court. We're going to add four more super Republicans, and then you see that attempt that you get down this path where the court there's really no limiting to it, and the court just becomes another ratchet of the political branches, which is of course should be. And right now, it is not. I mean, as you just kind of indicated, Jeff, this is certainly an apolitical court. I mean, you're going to see. You saw the tariff decision. I'm going to do a sneak preview. I'm fairly confident the birthright citizenship executive orders will be struck down in a couple of weeks, also, or maybe a month, though. So this court certainly isn't beholden to Donald Trump. Let's put away that myth by any stretch of the imagination.
1: Michael, in our last few minutes here, we also are looking at the possibility, if the Democrats take control, not only packing the court, universal amnesty, open borders, getting rid of the citizenship requirement for voting, statehood for Puerto Rico and Washington, D.C. And then you just talked about the filibuster, you know, trashing the filibuster. There's nothing in the Constitution, though, about the filibuster, right?
2: No, and I don't have a problem with, and this is the problem with the SAVE Act. And again, you're looking at what's happening tonight with Texas, right? That John Cornyn had an opportunity to sail through his nomination if he had just supported the SAVE America Act. And so the frustration, of course, with a lot of people is that the leadership in the Senate never obligated the opposition, the Democrat opposition to the Save America Act, to actually engage in a traditional filibuster. I think this zombie filibuster is a relatively modern convenience that was, I think, in the 1970s that was instituted. So I think the traditional filibuster is something that has a necessary purpose, and I think it should be utilized. And if you are in a majority, if you're a Republican majority and you have an important piece of legislation like the Save America Act, you obligate the opponents to actually hold the well Senate and hold the floor by the traditional filibuster. When they've exhausted that, you move it to a majority vote. Now, again, I think that that we talk about the traditional filibuster rather than the zombie filibuster, because as we've seen now, the frustration is mounting. You're seeing your own senator in Louisiana, right? I mean, these are so-called, you know, rhino Republicans who aren't on board with legislation that the overwhelming majority of the American people have to do. I would venture to say Bill Cassidy and John Cornyn would be in a better position politically today if they had backed the Save America Act 2 months ago. When
1: right.
2: They should have.
1: Right. Of course.
2: Is it too much to
1: and but they're rhinos. They don't represent their state, and they represent other special interests, but not the people of their states, and thus they're both going to be hitting the road. So
2: and there's no tears shed by my part. Is it too much to ask for these senators in Washington, D.C. to back a piece of legislation that not only 80% of Republicans, 80% of Americans back? It's absolutely absurd, and I can't believe we've driven ourselves to this point politically because of it.
1: You would not be worried if they dumped the filibuster. That wouldn't be something that would concern you.
2: Right now, at this point with Republicans, if they said, okay, if anything, if the Democrats want to filibuster stuff, we're going to make them actually have to talking filibuster it. So I don't have a problem. I want to nuke the zombie filibuster, hold to the traditional filibuster, make the Democrats or whoever wants, you know, in the future, hold the well.
1: Talk.
2: But at this point, we have to get legislation through.
1: Right. All right. We always appreciate you. And we'll be linking to your site where you can learn more. That's landmarklegal.org. Michael O'Neill, thank you very much.
2: Thanks, Jeff. Have a great evening.
1: All right. Take care. You too. When we come back, we'll open up our phone lines. Got a few more clips we might share with you. Other topics. It looks like right now, Donald Trump's candidate is winning in Kentucky. 57% against Thomas Massie, 43%. Looks like the president will notch another victory in the Republican Party. Another opponent will go down in political flames. Looks like it. All right, brief time out. Let's take care of some business. 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
5: Remember, nothing lasts forever, except maybe a seat in Congress or a judgeship or taxes or felony convictions, and therein lies the problem. 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Your host, Jeff Cruer, has 25-plus years of listening and speaking up for our side, and he has the record to prove it. Prove you care now by calling Jeff Cruer at 556-9696.
1: So a horrible attack at a mosque in San Diego yesterday. And here's a report on some of the controversial history of this mosque that really hasn't been reported. Let's check out clip number two.
6: Okay, guys, breaking news out of San Diego. There was a shooting today at the Islamic Center of San Diego. So here's what we know. Security guard has been killed, 3 dead total, 2 teen suspects. Yeah, it was a scary situation. From what I understand, there's a school inside, so there were little children. Horrible, horrible all around. Eyewitnesses say they heard multiple gunshots coming from inside the building. But here's what people need to know about this mosque. The Islamic Center of San Diego has had a controversial reputation in the community for years because of its ties to two 9/11 hijackers. Nawaf al-Hazmi and Khalid al-Mehdar were known to have attended the Islamic Center of San Diego while living in San Diego before the attacks. They also, learned how to fly planes in Miramar. And more recently, the mosque's imam, Taha Hassan, well, he became a controversial figure in the community himself. He was initially brought into San Diego for his interfaith efforts to help bridge relationships between the Muslim, Jewish, and Christian communities. But after October 7th, major outrage after making comments that resistance is justified when people are occupied, comments many people viewed as defending or rationalizing Hamas. He has spewed a lot of anti-Israel rhetoric from his pulpit. His wife also facing controversy after October 7th, after she posted an image depicting a Star of David beheading babies, a post that sparked outrage in the Jewish community. The mosque has also frequently held events with CARE, the Council on American Islamic Relations. And as many of you know, CARE was named in 2008 as an unindicted co-conspirator in the largest Hamas terror financing case in U.S. history, the Holy Land Foundation. CARE has denied wrongdoing, was never charged with a crime, but the organization's history and ties have remained a source of controversy for years. Now, as we continue to follow this story, we don't know yet the full motive or the identity of the shooters.
1: Well, now we do. And one was, 17, one was 19. There's now footage that shows the moment that the mass shooting suspect killed himself. 17-year-old Kane Clark and 18-year-old Caleb Velasquez preparing to enter the Islamic Center. The California Post referred to Caleb's surname as Velasquez, although outlets such as ABC News refer to his name as Vasquez. Either way, he's dead now. The suspects appear to be wearing camouflage print outfits and vests with black sun patches associated with Nazi Germany. Words written in white are scrawled on the firearms. A swastika is visibly drawn on one of the guns. And the men that entered allegedly fired repeatedly. At one point, the men seemed to be standing over a body lying in a pool of blood. Sadly, three people died in the shooting, including a security guard. The men then re-enter their vehicle, flee the scene. And after driving away, the video shows their faces. From the video allegedly showing the shooters, appears to be Clark sitting in the driver's seat holding a pistol. Seems to be bleeding from the mouth. He shoots something off camera. And the Post speculates that this is a moment that Clark shot his accomplice. The suspect then shoots himself in the head, slumping over. The FBI claims the shooters met online, left behind a, quote, manifesto, quote, they didn't discriminate on who they hated, according to a special agent in charge. They had a broad hatred of various races and religion. A manifesto written by these two has been circulating online. They seem to, have various hatred for a lot of different groups of people, obviously including Muslims, because they launched their attack at a mosque. 504-556-9696. It is Ringside right here on the airways. Jeff Cruer with you. All right, we'll come back to your phone calls. Also, we're going to be joined by our special guest, and that is Bubba Deckert. But we're going to have to take a brief time out, take care of some business, get the latest update, get a news update, and then back with a whole lot more right here in the evening edition of Ringside on WGSO, 990 AM, WGSO.com. And as we look at the numbers here, Massey is losing big time. Andy Barr, who had the president's endorsement, wins in the race to replace Mitch McConnell. So he's going to be a big improvement over Mitch McConnell, that's for sure. Mitch McConnell was horrible. And sadly, he's still there for a few more months. So we're going to have Mitch McConnell there for a few more months causing trouble. Bill Cassidy there for a few more months causing trouble. John Cornyn there for a few more months causing trouble. So the Senate is going to be a disaster. All right, quick time out. We'll take care of some business. More Ringside coming your way. We'll be right back. 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The Vintage Rock Club is open every Friday and Saturday from 9 p.m. till 2 a.m. in the heart of the CBD, 1007 Poydras Street in New Orleans.
7: Louisiana Radio Network, I'm Andrew Greenstein. With the failure of Amendment 3 at the ballot box over the weekend, the fate of teacher pay is now in the hands of the legislature. Shreveport Senator Alan Seabaugh says he doubts that the legislature will be able to give teachers another stipend for the next fiscal year, since education funding is now about $500 million in the hole.
8: We took a $100 million hit from the revenue estimating conference, and we took at least a $400 million hit by the constitutional amendment not passing.
7: The Caleb Wilson Hazing Prevention Act is close to final legislative passage. Wilson died in a hazing incident in February 2025 when he was repeatedly punched in the stomach while pledging for Omega Psi Phi fraternity at Southern University. Lafayette Senator Gerald Boudreau presented the bill on the Senate floor with Wilson's parents watching.
9: Caleb Wilson was 20 years old, a Southern University student and a member of the human jukebox, and he was a son who should still be here today.
7: LRN.
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1: Wow. So much going on. Jeff Cruer here. It is Ringside on the airwaves. We will get to your phone calls at 504-556-9696. Let's bring on our special guest, Ringside All-Star, who is with us on Tuesday evenings, a consultant with the Center for Security Policy, and, of course, retired Marine Colonel, our friend Bubba Decker with us. Hey, Bubba, how are you? Good evening and welcome.
13: I am well. How are you?
1: Very good, sir. Better than Bill Cassidy and better than will be Thomas Massey tonight after he goes down to defeat. So the president is showing his strength in the Republican Party, Mr. Bubba.
13: Well, I mean, you know, in the immortal words of that great prophet of our time, Dandy Don Meredith, it ain't bragging if you can do it. And the president can do it, and he's proven it. And
1: yes,
13: look, these folks are not unintelligent people. They made their call. Maybe their call was right. Arguably, their call was wrong. But when you make a call, you deal with the results. And they're seeing the results of the call they made. And if they don't like that, they need not look at who oppose them. They need to look at the veracity of the call they made, nothing more.
1: So the guy who got bounced out, Bill Cassidy, obviously exacting his revenge now. He is supporting now a war powers resolution in the Senate. So he's helping advance this. Chris Murphy is saying that this is going to pass, quote, very soon now. So, yeah, he looks like he is on his revenge tour. So, your thoughts?
13: Congratulations. Congratulations. This is like the guy who just found out he failed calculus for the fourth time in the dining facility at his university and on his way walking out smacks somebody's food tray and throws food all over the room. Well done. okay. All right. And so you're going to do that. And then what's going to happen next? That's going to go to what? A concurrent committee in the House where it will, at a minimum, linger, if not die.
1: I don't know if the House is going to – doesn't it have to pass the House? I don't think it's passed the House, has it?
13: Well, you know, we'll see if the narrow lead gets even narrower if Massey decides to join the tray-flipping crowd. And switch sides in the House, but it doesn't matter because when the bill comes up is decided by House leadership. And I assure you, this bill will come up two or three days after we have the victory parade back in the States. So it's you know, congratulations, feel good about yourself. All you did was flip the tray and cause food to fly all over the place. MSNBC is going to be happy, which is good. Because those soulless people need some joy in this lifetime before they face eternal damnation. So, yay, there's a positive. See, I'm a glass half full guy, Jeff. That's me. I'm a glass half full guy.
1: I hear you. I like these optimistic people like you. I like that. So, you know, polls show right now 30% approval for the economy, 30% approval for the war. President's approval is in the high 30s, mid 30s. Midterms are looking us in the eye here, only a few months away. You talked about a victory parade. When do you think we can get ready to anticipate this victory parade, Mr. Bubba?
13: You know, I've been watching and reading and talking to people who actually know what's going on, unlike most of the people on television who don't know what's going on ever on any topic. And the conundrum that we're in right now, because the Iranians are devoid of anything that we would call a human trait, and I mean that in all seriousness, they are such fundamentalist lunatics that they will see their people die before they give up on their aspirations, which in a perverted sense is admirable, but in a realistic human sense, you're supposed to be in charge of human lives, is both scary and pathetic. I would expect that before next Monday, we begin what has now become the popular phrase, it's true, it's an accurate phrase, kinetic operations in Iran again. When is that going to be? Uh-huh. I don't know. Sometime between now and next Monday. Why? I believe next Tuesday is a Islamic feast day that is the feast day of sacrifice. Now, why is that important? When you're dealing in the Muslim world, you have to think like they do. They would often have attacks and things that made no sense to us whatsoever, until after reflection, we looked at the fact that they were following their calendar or

0: antiquity and things that made sense to them. Old feasts and celebrations that we had long since forgotten. We're too busy worrying about Secretary's Day, Unwed Mother's Day, My Squirrel Was Thinking About Getting Pregnant Day, and all these ridiculous modern holidays that we create. They're looking at things from antiquity. And that's a significant holiday that celebrates when Abraham was told by God that he didn't have to sacrifice Isaac. So it's a big holiday for them. It's a religious feast day. If I'm playing this game psychologically correctly, I want them to be in a position where they're dealing with sacrifice. So I want to hit them before then so that the full effect of their sacrifice is resonant on that day. How long will it take? Good question. To what extent have we refined our picture as to where are their launchers, where are their missiles, where are their assets, where are mm-hmm. their leaders? Mm-hmm. It would be foolish to think all the work we did before all this started and coming up with some pretty doggone good solutions have not been refined since then. And the extent to which we have not drawn down our assets in the theater, we have plussed them up. We have, in many cases, modernized them. Our people in the area have refined situational awareness. They've flown over the targets. They've seen the area. They've been briefed. They've got experience now that they didn't have 3 months ago. So I would think that our actions would be more effective. I think that you're going to see a really strong punch at a limited number of targets. Why a limited number? Mm-hmm. Because most of the country's now irrelevant. We don't have to cover everything everywhere anymore. We just have a very limited number of places we need to hit, and we need to hit them like they haven't been hit before.
1: And is Israel going to be part of this?
0: Intentional sigh. Maybe.
1: Maybe.
0: And I say maybe because if you're just hitting hardware, no. But if you're going to try and subsequently decapitate the leadership, to be blunt, we'd rather they do it than we do it. And frankly, they'd rather do it. So maybe. Depends on what the intel tells you during the course of this timeline. Because once you start hitting them, the rats are all going in their holes. So it's going to have to be coordinated in advance. And where they are in the next couple of days is going to be the driver as to when the trigger goes, as far as I'm concerned.
1: Why are we worried about extracting the nuclear material if it's under, you know, piles and piles and piles of rubble? Why don't we just leave it there? And if they try to access it, blow them to kingdom come.
0: Because we know one thing. Iranians lie. Okay? Mm-hmm. They lie. And if we say, leave it alone and you're okay, they're going to go, roger that. Leave it alone. And then they're going to turn around and go, get a bunch of dudes to dig that crap out. Because they will. They will.
1: And we have eyes on it, don't we? I mean, we have eyes on that.
0: Sure. But when everybody leaves and then they start digging it up, how long is it going to take to bring everything back? And where's Congress going to be? Start going down the list of the Iranian sympathizers, known as Democrats, that are going to be trying to make sure that you can't go back and do anything. I mean, I'm sorry. I'm coming off the top shelf with this stuff. I have never in my life, and I go back, you and I both go back to when we were children watching the Vietnam War every night on television. And
1: Walter Cronkite.
0: Every conflict since, I have never seen a group of Americans who actually pull for the other team like these guys do. They alluded to it. There were people who we thought were kind of sympathetic to the Soviet point of view back when we were negotiating with them and stuff. Mm-hmm. But these guys are actually cheering for them. And it's disgusting.
1: And by these guys, you mean the Democrats, the media? Who do you mean by these guys? Okay.
0: Those two are indistinguishable. Those two are indistinguishable. Okay. That's potato, potato. Democrats, media.
1: Right. I do remember, I mean, a lot of that back in the day where they were pulling for the Viet Cong. I mean, what, Jane Fonda went over there and posed for them. I mean, on their machine gun, right?
0: My particular disdain for that woman goes deep. Yes,

0: Syndrome, which was a communist movie. And then
1: right.
0: And then she came out with her workout tapes in the 80s, and everybody
1: right.
0: became fond of because
1: oh, yeah, working stuff. Out. Right, right. Mm-hmm. Mm-hmm. Yes, that is correct, sir. Hang on, please. The Colonel with us, Bubba Decker, Jeff Carrere here, 504-556-9696 to join us. 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
5: Hey, remember in the old days when something was really difficult, they would say, well,
6: it's going to take an act of Congress to fix that.
5: Well, Bob, you were right. The times, they are a-changing. Today, an act of Congress means it's never going to get done. But your chance to opine is here right now with Jeff Cruer and Ringside Politics with a Punch. He's waiting ringside now at 556-9696.
1: All right, Bubba Decker with us, Jeff Cruer here. Bubba, just 30 seconds on this because I do want to get these calls in. Did you have a problem with Defense Chief, Secretary of War, Pete Hegseth, going to campaign in Kentucky? A lot of people were appalled. They said it was unprecedented. What say you, sir?
0: How about this? No, he's a political appointee. He's doing a political act. No.
1: Okay. By the way, I think you'll be interested to know I'm going to have on probably a legend, a Navy legend, gentleman who, quite a hero, Commander Kirk Leopold, former commanding officer of the USS Cole. He's going to be joining me on Thursday morning. So I look forward to that visit.
0: Great guy.
1: Yes. Great guy. So that'll be coming up Thursday morning at 8. So be sure to check for that. All right, Bubba, let's go to our friend calling in from the Buckeye State, the Queen City. Cash Money is with us. What's going on, Cash? Good evening. Welcome.
7: Well, we're still seeing the corruption all throughout the country. Anyway, let me agree with Bubba. Out of Trump's own mouth, you know, he pretty much said, if they ain't got it together Friday, Saturday, Bubba taught me something new. It's, what is it, like their Thanksgiving or Christmas? We're going to ruin their party. That's like a rent-to-own repo agent taking the stove on Thanksgiving. Let's bomb them Friday, Saturday, Sunday, finish it off, hit it all harder than they've ever been hit before, because it's time for the rudest awakening, the best awakening. I agree with Bubba. I hope it happens. I'm watching it. He's watching it. Trump ain't dumb. He's just playing the whole box. I can't wait till the real cards come out on what he's going to do with China, because everything is just a move to a move to a move. And he's pretty much said in interviews, I know what they're doing. Yeah, we know what they're doing. They don't know what we're doing. He said that live in an interview. And I'm like, I love the game. And he's in control. My favorite part of today was when he talked about the six levels under the floor of the new construction that he's doing. I want to know what's under them six levels. They didn't go into no details. I mean, there's everything under the sun under there.
1: Let's ask our expert to see what he might know about that. That's a good question, Cash. All right, Bubba, what do you think's under there?
0: So the short answer is going to be it's classified.
8: The broader
0: answer is there's enough open source stuff out there on things that are underneath the things in that area. You may
7: hark
0: back to the Bush administration after 9/11, and they tore up the Rose Garden, and they did several years of deep construction. What exactly is under there? Stuff. And then they put the Rose Garden back on top of it. The East Wing forever had been ancillary office space and, quote, the First Lady's office and some other goofy stuff like that. And God forbid that Trump's going to finally do a ballroom so that we don't have to have dignitaries from around the world in a tent from Audubon Rentals on the lawn with porta-johns. So we can start to look like a legitimate country. Now, are they going to put things underneath there? Yeah. Is there stuff that's needed? Yeah. Do we have to have them run Dick Cheney through a tunnel to an SUV to get to someplace the next time there's a problem? How about this? Take the steps down to the bunker that's plugged into everything. Let's get wacky and think that's the kind of thing they're putting in. Because
7: I love it.
0: That they would.
1: All right, Cash, final comment, then we got to roll.
7: Well, my favorite part is Trump is the actual builder. He is watching every single thing that's happening. So we know we're getting the best of the best of the best. I love it. I love it for our country.
1: Yeah.
7: Hey, thanks,
1: man.
7: Thanks, Bubba.
1: All right, Cash. Good to hear from you, sir. Paul is with us in Destrehan. Hey, Paul, how are you? Good evening. Welcome.
9: Hey, Colonel. Hey, Jeff. You know, this guy, Bill Cassidy, his nose is growing.
1: Hop along.
9: Something on you? His nose, actually, if you look at it, his nose is growing. It's like Pinocchio. He left on the YouTube that it's going to cost the taxpayer $1 billion to build the ballroom.
1: Mm-hmm.
9: Right next to it, Trump says, it's not going to cost the taxpayer nothing. I'm paying for it. So it just shows you what an idiot this guy Cassidy is, and he's an assity. And I just don't like him. I really have a dislike for him, and he's a liar, and he's a cheat. And guess what else, though? He's rich. He's got a lot of money. There's got to be some way where this guy can be taken out of. Well,
1: he was. He was just removed from his office, but his term doesn't end until January. So he's going to cause all kind of problems. All kind of problems.
9: I want to see him go down with crimes that he committed. Anyway, thank you, guys. Mm-hmm. Bye.
1: Okay, my friend. Thank you. So, yeah, but here's the thing about the ballroom. There is a part of it, the security aspect, that can't be paid for with private funding, right, Bubba? That does have to be taxpayer funded, correct?
0: But they're paying for the construction. The private sources are paying for the construction of the ballroom. Now, this is a government project. I know this is going to take everybody by surprise. When was the last time you saw a ballroom that had six floors below it? They're paying for the construction of the ballroom. Now, the fact that they have made a decision, a governmental decision, to do other things that were probably needed anyway. But, again, the disloyal people are throwing all this crap out there in the public. Do you think that this wasn't needed for a long time, this other construction that would have been taking place previously?
10: Yeah. Probably for decades.
0: From the movie The Great Escape. What do they want? Mm-hmm. Construction workers walking out, dropping dust over the top of their shoes from the little socks that are hidden under their pants? Right. No. They're doing a big construction project. They're going to do it all at once. And there's going to be extremely intense security aspects, motion detectors, blah, blah, blah, all these things, microwave relay interceptors. You know, who knows? Let your imagination run wild. Everything just inside of sharks with lasers on their heads. It's required.
10: Well, I think you've summed it up pretty well. And we hope that this is going to be done by 2028. I guess that's the timeline. We've got about 20 seconds. Any final comments you want to share, Bubba?
0: Keep watching, folks. One, let Senator Cassidy go. God bless him. Don't worry about him. He's no longer relevant. Yeah. He's going to do what he's going to do. He's one guy. God bless him. May he be successful in the rest of his life elsewhere. And keep focus on what's going on here. The Chinese are always at play. Stay focused.
10: Thank you, Bubba. Appreciate you. Thanks to Kobe in the studio and all of you. Hey, we'll see y'all tomorrow morning for more Ringside at 7. Keep it right here. American Ground Radio is next.
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13: News this hour from Town Hall. I'm Keith Peters in Washington. The suspects in a California mosque attack may have had a shared hatred.
14: Federal authorities say two teenagers who killed three people at a San Diego mosque met online and shared a broad hatred towards different religions and races. Hours before the attack, police were racing to find two teenagers who would ultimately be deemed responsible after the mother of one called police saying her son was suicidal and had run away. Police Chief Scott Wall credits the heroic efforts of a security guard who called in an alert even as he was engaged in a gun battle with preventing the attackers from getting any further. I'm Lisa Dwyer.
13: At a press briefing today, Vice President J.D. Vance was asked about the situation between the United States and Iran.